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0: The EPA is working with the Department of Health and Human Services to combat Americans' exposure to synthetic chemicals. Fox's Kristen Goodwin reports.
4: EPA Administrator Lee Zeldin proposing a rule to roll back limits on 4 PFAS in drinking water.
5: We are proposing to rescind and restart the regulation for 4 other PFAS: PFHXS, PFNA, Gen X chemicals, and PFBS, as part of a hazard index.
4: Explaining the Biden administration didn't follow the public comment requirement of the Safe Drinking Water Act before regulating the chemicals.
5: So we're going to do this again, and we're going to do it right. And this could result in stronger requirements.
4: Zeldin also announcing nearly $1 billion in grant funding for small, disadvantaged communities to help accelerate the development of technologies to destroy these chemicals.
0: A legal blow for accused killer Luigi Mangione in his trial for the murder of UnitedHealthcare executive Brian Thompson.
6: A gun and notebook, prosecutors say, link Luigi Mangione to the 2024 killing of UnitedHealthcare CEO Brian Thompson will be allowed as evidence in his New York State murder trial, according to a ruling by Judge Gregory Caro, who also gave the defense some wins, granting a motion to suppress evidence found during what he called an improper, warrantless initial search of a backpack at the Pennsylvania McDonald's where Mangione was arrested. Among the inadmissible evidence, a loaded magazine, cell phone, passport, wallet, and computer chip. Lillian Wu, Fox News.
0: Mark Furman, the controversial former Los Angeles police detective who discovered the infamous bloody glove in the O.J. Simpson murder case, has died. Furman had been battling an aggressive form of cancer. He was 74. His testimony was central to the prosecution's case against Simpson, who was found not guilty of murdering his ex-wife and her friend in June 1994. But Simpson was later found civilly liable for their deaths. I'm Tom Rigotti. This is Fox News.
7: 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Followed by Brian Kilmeade. Eric Erickson at noon. Sean Hannity at 3. 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
11: I'm meteorologist Mark Thibodeau with the Weather Channel. Hot weather ahead for Tuesday. A clear sky into sunrise, low of 63. Sunshine Tuesday, one of the hotter days ahead so far this spring, a high of 90. Then by Wednesday, a chance of maybe a few pop-up storms. Hot, humid otherwise, low 66. Afternoon high for Wednesday, 91.

Hello, America. Mark Levin here. Our number, 877-381-3811, 877-381-3811. Want to have some fun? I think I'm the only one who can make fun out of something like the Electoral College, Mr. Producer. But it will be fun. Be very, very intriguing, I think. So what happened? What is this Electoral College? The liberal left and the Democrats tell us it was created out of slavery, support for slavery. Of course, it had nothing to do with slavery, not one thing to do with slavery. The Articles of Confederation were a disaster. The new national government could not raise funds directly, couldn't tax. It had to rely on states. States were withholding funds. So they couldn't make their payments. They couldn't pay their debt at the national level. Couldn't build a military. Couldn't do even the things, as limited as they were, that they needed to do. And a lot of the founders were worried about this. They were worried about it because they were up against very powerful countries, both economically and militarily. Britain, France, Spain, others. So they felt we needed to get our act together in terms of commerce especially, and then the growth would flow from there. So Madison called a meeting that was held in Annapolis. The problem was that not enough of the states sent delegates. Well, that didn't work. And so he decided he'd really push for a bigger meeting and really to get the states to send delegates, and they'd have that meeting in Philadelphia, which would become famously after the fact known as the Constitutional Convention in Philadelphia. In fact, in the same exact building where they had drafted and debated several copies, several drafts of the Declaration of Independence. Same building, Pennsylvania Assembly Building, which was in Philadelphia, obviously. Well, they were only there about 5 months, you know, and they started this constitution literally from scratch. They looked very carefully at what other governments had done. They looked very carefully, and especially at British history. But they didn't want a parliament. They couldn't create a parliament. We had states, and states would have to ratify this constitution if it were adopted at the Constitutional Convention. So states kept most of their sovereignty and authority. The individuals kept most of their sovereignty and authority, and they were trying to create a national government that would nurture the individual, that would respect the rights of the states, their sovereignty, but at the same time be a real national government. And they created these offices. Now, they didn't create a parliament. They created a legislature, a Congress, and then they decided it should be bicameral. Why? Why do we have a House of Representatives and every 2 years the people vote directly, and a Senate, which originally every 6 years, but the states determine how the senators will be picked? They could have elections or they could be picked by the state legislatures. And early on, most of them were chosen by the state legislatures. And why are there two senators for every state? The House of Representatives is based on what? The apportionment of seats based on population. So the big states have more seats. But if you left it at that, the little states would say, you know what, we're not joining this United States because we're not united with them. We're a small state with a small population or a big state with a small population. And we have no real legislative representation. They said, okay. Two senators from every state. And the Senate will have some unique responsibilities that the House doesn't have, like on treaties. And those senators will be there representing their states. Now, the people of the states, but mostly the states and mostly particularly the state legislatures. So this is how they broke up power. This is how they made sure it was inclusive. A bicameral Congress. The House is directly elected. The Senate is determined by the states. Now, they had a big problem. They were creating this office of the president. They needed it to be strong enough so it meant something.
And yet, not too strong because they just fought a king, a monarchy. So in addition to determining that the powers of the office of the president and then the vice president has very few powers, how do we choose this person? Well, there were a couple of proposals, and they were determined to be problematic. You couldn't have a direct election of a president. Why? Well, they were concerned about factions, about foreign powers coming in and influencing it, that it would disunite the country with all these different factions fighting for the presidency and so forth. And you couldn't have direct elections. Why else? Because the most populated states would have all this power. The least populated states would have no power. Like Delaware, the first state. Tiny population. Versus, say, a New York or a Virginia or a Pennsylvania. And so they had to come up with a methodology and a counting system that included the entirety of the 13 states, former colonies, to ensure that they all had representation, that the states didn't feel left out, and that the people in the states didn't feel left out by the bigger states. So what do you do? Absolute genius is what they did. It was Sherman, too. They said, okay, here's what we're going to do. We're going to count how many members of the House of Representatives a state gets, how it's apportioned, plus the two senators. Two senators for every state, no matter what the population is, no matter how big or small they are. And this Senate will be different than the House. So Delaware gets two senators plus one representative. That's three electoral college votes, three. Now, bigger state, the New York or what have you, they have two senators also. They get two, and also the number of House members. I don't know what it was originally, but let's pretend it's seven or something. And they get seven. So they have a total of nine electoral college votes. Delaware is a total of three. Maybe it was 12. It doesn't matter. Just giving this as an example. So the people in the state, they're not voting directly for a president. Whoever gets the most votes, those votes go to an electoral college selected by each party. And so if you get more votes for the, let's say, the Republican, back then it wasn't necessarily Democrat, but the Whig or whatever, but let's play along with today. So if the Republican gets more votes than the Democrats, then the Republican slate of electors chooses the president. And in every instance in our history, they've chosen in the state the person who's gotten the most votes. So if Donald Trump got the most votes, let's say the Republican electors, they throw all their electoral votes towards Donald Trump. And they're all sent to the archivist of the United States, and he adds them up and so forth and so on. Now, the reason for the Electoral College is so the country doesn't split apart. So the states that produce the food, the oil, and so forth and so on, they're not left out. Those are crucially important states, right? Crucially important. They're not left out. And yet the states with the bigger population, they still have somewhat more muscle, but they're not so big, so overwhelming, that the little states don't matter. And so you have the Electoral College, and you need to get a majority of the Electoral College votes to be president of the United States. That's why you see presidents campaigning in Maine. You got two there. Total of four with the two senators, two House seats. I go, yeah, I need those four, because it could be a close election. Now, what would happen if we didn't have the Electoral College? It would be a direct vote, right? Now, what's the problem with that? Well, what did I just say? No presidential candidate would
ever campaign in the low population states, ever. Because there's just not enough people in Wyoming, Montana, North Dakota, South Dakota, Delaware, Rhode Island, to add up to anything that a mid-sized state population would add up to. So you'd be cutting out, one figure says you would only need 15 of these big states or the states with the biggest populations to win most

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1: Take the election in 2016. Donald Trump was elected president through the Electoral College. He lost the popular vote. Why did he lose the popular vote? Because California came in very, very heavy for Hillary Clinton. Now, does California get to choose the president? So many other states are irrelevant? Now, more to think about. The governor of Virginia, who is a reckless liar and deceitful individual. One of the first things she did is she said, we are going to support the compact, the National Voter Initiative, the compact of the states. Now, what does that mean for the people of Virginia? I'm just taking it out as an event, as an example. That means, let's assume Virginia is a Republican, mostly Republican state. That means if Donald Trump wins the state of Virginia, and he's supposed to get the Electoral College votes, right? The deal is, if Hillary Clinton wins the popular vote, the governor will assign the Electoral College votes not to the person who won the state in Virginia, but to the person who won nationwide, so the Democrat delegates would be selected. Do you understand what I'm saying, Rich? So in other words, you disenfranchise your own voters under the claim, the righteous claim, that you're going to make sure the person who got the most votes nationwide will get the Electoral College vote, will get the support of Virginia. Now, what happens if the Republican wins the popular vote? Can the governor decide not to give them the delegates? It's possible. So you create all these significant problems, lawsuits up the wazoo, because the Democrats figure if they can have a direct popular vote, they will win more times than they will lose. And that's why they want you to believe in the direct popular vote, where you really campaign in 12 to 15 states, and most of the other states are ignored. And not only most of the other states, the rural part of the states you are campaigning in, they will be ignored too. So it's the metropolitan areas that carry the states. Not all, obviously, but a lot of these states. And that's all that's going to matter. And most of these metropolitan areas are controlled by what party? The Democrats. The Democrats, remember, don't do anything out of altruism for the betterment of the country. They do everything for power. That's why I wrote that last book on power. It's for power. So they oppose the Electoral College, not because it's fair, not because it's one man, one vote. Obviously, that's not the case if you live in a state that has a small population, or where the governor has said, I don't care what the vote is in my state, I'm going to give the Electoral College votes to the person who wins the popular vote nationally. Obviously, they don't care about you. One other thing. How do you change the Constitution without amending the Constitution? Now, that's pretty obvious, right? Just because the states called a compact, that's not, you can't do that. But they'll never get two-thirds vote of the House and the Senate, because there's too many states that will be left out of that process. And they'll certainly never get three-fourths of the vote of the state legislatures, which is the only way you can adopt an amendment. They certainly won't get that. So what do the Democrats say? Who cares? We'll have a compact of the states. What are you going to do about it? Well, we'll go to the Supreme Court, right? Great. Well, we're going to change that too. We're going to put more Supreme Court justices on there who will do what we tell them to do, who will be ideologically in line with us. So you go to the Supreme Court all you want. We've just changed the way we elect our presidents. We've changed fundamentally how this country is supposed to work. We've changed the court, and we are going to be

0: 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I'll be right back.
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think on Memorial Day, we're going to replay that in the Electoral College, because I know it's a little complicated, but just understand that the Electoral College has kept this country unified since the beginning, and it ensures that people who live in smaller populated states or rural areas in highly populated states have a say in their government. And if we go to a national direct vote, like they're talking about, you'll have no representation whatsoever. And that's why the Democrats are always trying to do things to create more Democrats and to empower Democrats, whether it's redistribution of wealth. A lot of that money goes from Democrats, mostly Republicans, the Democrats, right? That's why people who come into the country newly, they try and get them registered to vote and give them amnesty and so forth. That's why they favor birthright citizenship. That's why they're shipping people in the last 4 years under Biden into the country. They don't care about assimilation or anything else. And one of the things they plan to do that nobody's talking about is massive amnesty. Massive amnesty. That's why they brought 20 million people into the country illegally. They don't care who they are. They don't care where they're from. They don't care if they assimilate into our country or not. They don't care. Which is why all these reprobates run as Democrats. And why Republicans try to push people like this out of their party. Lots more. I'll be right back.

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4: I'm meteorologist Mark Thibodeau with the Weather Channel. Hot weather ahead for Tuesday. A clear sky into sunrise, low of 63. Sunshine Tuesday. One of the hotter days ahead so far this spring, a high of 90. Then by Wednesday, a chance of maybe a few pop-up storms. Hot, humid otherwise, low 66. Afternoon high for Wednesday, 91.

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12: Oh, yeah. We love our friends at Chapter. Here's the thing. If you're turning 65 or if you're older, then I know you're like me and you're getting bombarded with Medicare spam. Now, a little bit now, and then it starts picking up in the summer, and then you get whacked hard, don't you, in the fall. But what's important is to get ahead of this. You don't have to wait till then. There are things you can do right now. It's annoying, all the confusing mailers and robocalls, the ads targeted to you everywhere you watch and listen, and then they all claim different things. You know what we need going through this process, you and I both, is real honest help from someone who is knowledgeable. And I'll tell you something, God's honest truth, I made a call today to these folks, and we're on my way to doing further analysis of what I've actually have, Medicare. Prescription coverage and major medical and the usual medical and all the rest of it. It's very confusing, but these people have it down to a science. And they want to make this stage of your life less stressful, starting with a Medicare plan that actually fits your needs. And they ask you about that. Okay, your doctors, you have specialists. What are your particular problems that you know of right now? And what kind of medicines do you take? And all the rest of it. Very thorough. And you don't have to wait till this fall to educate yourself, because if you do, you're going to get caught in a crush. So this is a very, very important matter for those of you who are 65 or older to get it right so you get the proper health coverage. And that includes all aspects of health care at the right cost, right? So dial #250 and say the keyword Medicare Help. That's #250. Say the keyword Medicare Help. And they'll talk you through where you are and what the best options are for you. Again, that's #250, the keyword Medicare Help. You might be comfortable with the plan you have, but you may not be getting the best plan for the money. And they check all the plans nationwide. So don't wait. A call with Chapter's free, takes under 20 minutes to get started. You can even call them right now, get in the queue, and they're ready to help you. That's #250, say the keyword Medicare Help. Again, #250, say the keyword Medicare Help. I can't tell you how many people I talk to who say they don't feel like they understand what they did and they need really, really top help in the future, and this is how you get it. I can tell you, I have a family member where the advice that we got was very poor, and I myself didn't get the greatest advice, and I'm using Chapter right now. I'm using Chapter right now. So I want to personally suggest it to you, because I think you will, I think you'll appreciate it too. I mean, it's a brilliant, brilliant service, a brilliant idea. And again, they check all the plans nationally. All right, let's see what we got here, folks. I can't believe how time flies here. Maybe it's because I love you. I love doing radio. I love our affiliates. I love the whole thing. I really do. All right, let's see who's out there. Let's take a few calls, shall we? Yes, we can. Let's take Ann Wilkes-Barre, Pennsylvania. How are you, Ann?
13: Oh, Mark, I am so fine, and thank you so much for taking my phone call.
12: Thank you.
13: I just got like three different points to make, and I'm going to try and make it real quick because I know I don't want to waste your time, Mark.
12: You're good.
13: These elites in Hollywood.
12: What's that?
13: Thank you. These elites in Hollywood.
12: Yeah.
13: Okay.
12: Yeah.
13: That, you know, what, they said 0.003% of the top wage earners, you know, are basically stealing the country. If it wasn't for them, they wouldn't have jobs. If it wasn't for them, they wouldn't have cell phones and fancy dresses and fancy cars. That's
12: and they wouldn't be able to make the demands 100% on the salaries they want to make movies and TV and commercials, the clothes they want, the homes they want, on and on and on. But isn't it sick to hear how stupid these people are?
13: They're so stupid. I mean, they're stupid because they talk about this stuff while they're wearing it, while they're driving it, while they're living it every single day. Our country was built on capitalism, Mark.
12: Mm-hmm.
13: So now here's my second point.
12: But let me just say, I explain to people when they ask, what is capitalism? Capitalism is commerce. It's that simple. It's commerce. And it's not created by some mastermind who wrote a book or had theories like a Marxist. It has been a spontaneous method since the beginning of mankind. It's commerce. That's all it is. And so they want the government to control commerce. Well, the government can't do anything right. Go ahead. I'm sorry.
13: Exactly. No, I'm sorry. I feel like I'm taking up your time, but I have to say these few things. So the Electoral College vote, really quickly, you gave a brilliant analysis. Now, without Los Angeles, California, and New York City, Hillary actually would have lost the popular vote by like a couple of million. And this is how strongly our founders, you know, intended this process to take place, because there's too much power within these cities. There's too overpopulated voter fraud, and the list goes on. Now, I have a list in front of my hand, and I want to ask you something, okay?
12: Mm-hmm.
13: I am extremely pro-Israel. I'm a Christian, and I have always been pro-Israel. And I admire you, and I love your stance, and you are America first, Mark. I just wanted to say that first and foremost. Now, there's a few things that somebody keeps repeating. A podcaster, one of them is, he says, Tel Aviv Levin, right? That's number one. Then he says Israel is not our ally. And then number three, he actually, after October 7th happened, he actually blamed October 7th on the lack of security, Israel's lack of security, instead of putting emphasis on Hamas and the evil.
12: Okay, you're talking about Bannon, who is a bigot and who is a fraudster, convicted as such, and he confessed to it. A little over a year ago was bragging about himself being a Christian Zionist. All these guys have been touched by something, or they've just lost their minds. I'm an American firster. Every single one of my books is about what? America and Americanism. But I'm going to defend myself when people attack me because of my faith, or they attack me because I support Israel. I also happen to support Taiwan. And there's other countries I support, too, that I'm never asked about. But they are obsessed over Israel. They're obsessed with their anti-Semitism and Jew hatred. Many of them are connected to foreign governments. They're just opaque about it. They're not honest about it. They don't reveal it. And I've already said, every podcaster should really reveal where they get their income from. I'm happy to reveal where I get it from. I'll tell you right now. I get it from Westwood One and Fox. And my podcast, it's me, myself, and I. Now, they should tell us who's invested in their programs, where their money's coming from, and so forth and so on. But they won't. They're cowards because you and I know that something's not right. Something is not right. When these people are promoting Sharia law over Christianity or Judaism and so forth, and they claim to be Christians, or when they're trashing Christians and they claim to be Christians, or when they're trashing Jews just for everything. I mean, even tonight, you have Ron Paul, who's a real pig. He's out there saying this battle over Massey is between the Israel lobby and us. The Israel lobby was Trump that took on Massey first. That's number one. Number two, Donald Trump decided not to attack Iran today. The Israelis want to finish it off militarily. Get it? Does that sound like Israel controls Donald Trump? Of course not. So you have to believe the stupidest things, the most, you know, grotesque things about a people and so forth in order to speak like these people. They don't represent America or Americans. But that's Bannon. Bannon, nobody even talks about him anymore because he's irrelevant. He's a bloated buffoon. And when he releases those Epstein videos, if he ever does, then the real Bannon will come out. Not that it hasn't already. But he's sitting on, big boy, too. He's sitting on those videos. He won't release them. Why is that, do you think, Ann?
13: Yeah. And why is it that Real America's Voice is silent? Why is it that Real America's Voice keeps hosting this guy and protecting him and covering up for him? And not
12: no offense. What is Real America's Voice? Is that some company or something?
13: Yeah. RAV. They call it RAV.
12: Okay. RAV. Well, I don't know them. I don't know who runs it. But if there's a few dollars to be made, there's always somebody out there willing to do something. Anne, beautiful call. You sound like a wonderful lady. I want to thank you very, very much. And you didn't waste my time. You were very good. Thank you. Let us go to Rob, Washington, D.C. What? In Washington? Oh, got it. I'm sorry. Washington, Pennsylvania, not Washington, D.C., WJAS. How are you, Rob?
14: That's, you know, I'm really concerned here about people like Bill Cassidy and maybe Massey and a few others who may lose their seats, and I guess they should. They don't support Trump, but they won't lose those seats until January 2nd, which gives them plenty of time to plot revenge against Trump, vote with the Democrats, and derail
12: But Massey, Massey has been doing it anyway. You're right about Cassidy. But Massey's been doing it anyway. Massey has been a reliable Democrat vote. And they count him as a no almost every time. He tries to camouflage it in his sort of perverse radical libertarianism. But look, when it comes to economics, I'm very much a quasi-libertarian myself. I always have been. I've written about it and so forth and so on. But Massey's down the line nut job. He just is. And he's not one of these guys, as I said the other night, that says, look, we can win, as Reagan used to say, if I can get 80%, I'll go for it. As long as that 20% doesn't throw out the principal, I'll take the 80%. Massey's not that way. And he hasn't done anything in all his years in Congress. What has he done? Can anybody name anything? No. But you're right. But at some point, you got to use the primary process to defeat some of these people. So I think what the president's done is right. Other presidents have done it. That's why we have primaries. Cassidy literally voted to convict Trump and have him removed from office in that second impeachment, even though, Rob, he was out of office. Remember when they did that? It was like, what are you doing?
14: But the thing is, if they're gone, they still have 7 months to destroy Trump's agenda. And they probably will, just for spite.
12: Well, as I said, Massey's already doing that. We do have a little room, not a lot, with Cassidy, but Cassidy hasn't been that good anyway. But I get your point. Thank you for your call, my friend. We'll be right back.
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0: History's unfolding right before our eyes. President of the United States is delivering over and over and over again, isn't he? And the domestic and foreign policy, just superb. And we're going to really dig in and battle over these midterm elections come around September. And you're not going to want to miss it. This is the ground zero right here. We try to deliver and we know what we're doing. But there's more work to be done, isn't there? In our system, we the people are in charge, and there's tens of millions of us. And those of us who believe in faith and family and country, it's crucial that we be involved and that we support our president. We have all these elements out there, grifters, foreigners, God knows what they are, where they're from, what's motivating them. It's not Americanism. That's up to you and me. And so we need to get busy. And I want you to consider joining AMAC, the Association of Mature American Citizens. 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And summer's coming. 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Let's see, what do we have here? Pete Hegseth was great today. He went into Kentucky to campaign for Ed Gowring. Cut 12, please, go.
1: Because after you've led men in life and death situations, the games that are played inside the Beltway start looking pretty small. Now contrast that with what we've gotten from Tom Massey. At some point, being against everything becomes an excuse for accomplishing nothing. At some point, constant obstruction is not leadership, it's just commentary. It's obstruction. President Trump does not need more people in Washington who are trying to make a point, especially from his own party. He needs people willing to help him win, to vote with him when it matters the most. And too often, Thomas Massey has acted like his job is to stand apart from the movement that President Trump leads instead of strengthening it. When President Trump needs backup, Massey wants to debate process. When the movement needs unity, especially at the biggest moments, Massey's willing to vote with Democrats. When conservatives are fighting the most radical left in American history, too often Massey's instinct is to throw elbows at fellow Republicans instead of the people who are destroying our country or want to destroy our country. And there's one man standing in their way, and it's President Trump. And President Trump needs reinforcements. And that's what warfighters do. They stand behind leaders and have their back. Warfighters understand mission. They understand teamwork. They understand loyalty. And they understand that in the middle of a fight, you don't weaken your own side. You advance to the objective. And that's what Ed Gowring understands.
0: You've got a great opportunity in the 4th Congressional District in Kentucky. A great opportunity. Massey, for all his libertarian trash talk, the fact of the matter is he's been hanging around Washington a very, very long time. Let's go to Rob, Washington, Pennsylvania. Did we already get Rob, Mr. Bidis? Okay. Did we cut him off or did he cut himself off? We took him. All right, we always try to get everybody in, but we're not going to be able to do that totally. There's a guy that the governor of Kentucky, his name is Andy Beshear. He's really quite terrible. He pretends to be a moderate. You know, we're not getting out of Kentucky what we need. We had Mitch McConnell all these years. Rand Paul is a disaster, in my humble opinion. Just like his father, Ron Paul, was a disaster. I mean, these are kooks. They're not even mainstream libertarians. These are kooks. And then you got guys like Massey, but listen to this from, and we'll just play a little bit of it, this Beshear. Let's see. Cut 18, go.
2: I recognize that I will never be able to feel the pain of racism, but I know that it exists. We have a president that denies that racism exists.
0: You know, here's the thing. These Democrats are always running on racism, and they're the experts on racism because they've been the most racist in American history, from slavery to segregation to Jim Crow, to eugenics, and even today. They know a lot about racism, and as far as I'm concerned, they're the ones that should be paying reparations, the Democrat Party. We salute our armed forces, police officers, firefighters, emergency personnel, ICE, our truckers, the men and women in Ukraine, the men and women in Israel, the men and women in Persia. 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And you, the American people, you're the best. God bless you, and I'll see you tomorrow. 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
7: Backing off another threat, I'm Tom Graham, Fox News. President Trump had warned Iran the clock is ticking and warned of military action. Today, the president, though, says he'll hold off on any fresh strikes, citing serious negotiations. Fox's Alexandria Hoff.
8: In an afternoon Truth Social post, the president credits the leaders of Qatar, Saudi Arabia, and the UAE for requesting the U.S. hold off on a scheduled attack of Iran. Writing, in their opinion, as great leaders and allies, a deal will be made, which will be very acceptable to the United States of America, as well as all countries in the Middle East and beyond. This deal will include, importantly, no nuclear weapons for Iran. But the Iranians want to talk about nuclear capabilities after an agreement to end hostilities has been made. Iranian officials confirm that an updated proposal has been passed through Pakistani mediators to the Trump administration. Axios reports that the amended plan lacked detailed commitments to suspend uranium enrichment or commitments to hand over nuclear material.
7: Meantime, a fragile ceasefire remains in place. Three people killed after two gunmen opened fire in a San Diego mosque. Two teenage suspects also dead. The search for a motive is underway.
9: We are actively investigating this as a hate crime. There are details and information that we are investigating.
7: San Diego Police Chief Scott Wall did not give specifics. A federal court dismissing claims filed against OpenAI by Elon Musk, who accused the company of betraying a shared vision for it to remain a nonprofit.
10: After less than 2 hours of deliberations, a federal jury rejected Elon Musk's claims against his OpenAI co-founders, now CEO Sam Altman and President Greg Brockman. Jurors decided unanimously that the claims of breach of charitable trust were filed outside the statute of limitations, ultimately dismissing all other claims within the case.
7: Fox Business Network's Kelly Siberia in California. 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
7: A government website that aims to allow users to buy drugs at a discount is expanding and will include hundreds of new prescriptions.
15: TrumpRx, a government site launched earlier this year, is partnering with direct-to-consumer pharmacies to make hundreds of prescriptions, including generics, available at lower cost for Americans.
16: For generations, drug prices have only gone up, and under my administration, for the first time in history, drug prices are coming down, and they are coming down very, very dramatically and substantially.
15: President Trump has announced several most favored nations deals with drug makers, reducing prices in the U.S. for what those drugs are sold for in other developed countries. At the White House, Jared Halpern, Fox News.
7: A judge issuing a key ruling in the trial of Luigi Mangione. He's charged in the deadly shooting of UnitedHealthcare CEO Brian Thompson in New York City last year. Fox's Eric Shawn.
17: The key piece of evidence, the alleged murder weapon, will be allowed in, but the judge threw out other evidence against Luigi Mangione. New York State Judge Gregory Carroll ruled that Altoona, Pennsylvania police illegally searched Mangione's backpack when he was arrested. Because they had not received a search warrant, Mangione was nabbed as he was sitting at the McDonald's, and police officer Christy Wasser looked through his backpack. She then took that backpack to the police station. Judge Carroll ruled the search at McDonald's was not legal, and what was found there will not be allowed at the trial. He's excluding the gun magazine with bullets, cell phone, passport, wallet, and a computer chip.
7: Mangione has pleaded not guilty. Congo is taking more measures to combat an outbreak of the Ebola virus. More treatment centers are opening. The World Health Organization is sending in more experts. The outbreak has killed nearly 120 people. On Wall Street today, stocks finishing mixed, the Dow gaining nearly 160 points, while the NASDAQ fell 134, S&P 500 is just over 5 points. I'm Tom Graham, and this is Fox.
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22: I'm meteorologist Mark Thibodeau with the Weather Channel. Hot weather ahead for Tuesday. A clear sky into sunrise, low of 63. Sunshine Tuesday, one of the hotter days ahead so far this spring, a high of 90. Then by Wednesday, a chance of maybe a few pop-up storms. Hot, humid otherwise, low 66. Afternoon high for Wednesday, 91.

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1: From everywhere USA. Is that what we do with Jimmy? He's everywhere USA. I thought he was Long Island. But at this point, he's everywhere because he's a national radio host and he's traveling all over the country. He's getting exhausted on the weekends. And then he ends up having to have a fill-in host on Mondays. That's right. It's Tom Shalhoub in for Jimmy Failla on Fox Across America. Doing the old radio gig. I love doing it. But tell you the truth, usually, like Jimmy, I'm exhausted on Mondays and I take it off. Mondays are kind of my day with my golden retriever because, as you know, I'm kind of a all hands on deck guy here. I'm what they call a fire crew. We used to say that when we worked in entertainment. I can kind of do all the jobs. So I'm always filling in for people. This week, I'm filling in for Jimmy Failla. I'm filling in for Guy Benson. I'm filling in for Greg Gutfeld. So I'm a good like second banana. And Jimmy had gigs this weekend. I don't know where he is, but he's doing gigs somewhere. And he had to go Betty by late last night. And I'm sure he's exhausted and he's sleeping late today. And God bless him for it. So I'm taking over on a Monday and I love it. And I want to talk about headlines, even though I generally tune out on the weekends. Do you do what I do? And I used to be a kind of a Sunday morning paper guy. I would get the newspaper out. I like to kind of collect the week's news. With the failing New York Times, I'm serious. I used to read the New York Times every Sunday and I would watch the what they call the Sunday shows. I don't do that anymore. I tune out and I do a oftentimes a media-free weekend unless I'm here filling in on Fox doing the big weekend show, which is a great show, by the way. And I tend to kind of like reset over the weekends and then Monday morning, I wake up, I have the day to myself, I get the golden retriever outside, I turn on the radio, maybe listen to Fox News Radio, maybe I tune into some of the Fox shows as a radio show. I'm a radio guy. I love audio entertainment, and I tend to like to, you know, I like to be outside. So if I go to the dog park, I listen to Fox News on Sirius XM. One of my favorite radio shows of the day is The Five. The Five is a great radio show, and I know a lot of people, my wife included, they like to watch the show. They like to see the personalities. I like to listen to it. I'm outside throwing the ball, listening to The Five. It's fantastic. So let's do some radio today. Let's go over the headlines, okay? What do we got first? First thing I looked at this morning, Trump China trip results. Okay. It's big news, right? Trump in China, and he made headlines doing what? Kind of maybe giving a little side eye to Taiwan. I mean, he has talked tough on Taiwan the way that he talks tough on Iran, but he's also, every once in a while, he kind of throws a little thing like, you know, hey, don't mess with us. We're not going to mess with you. Kind of like wink, wink. So let's play that soundbite. Let's just soundbite number one. It's Trump talking on Special Report about using essentially Taiwan as a bargaining chip. Play that.
2: What's your hinge point?
3: Well, I'm not going to say that, but I may do it, I may not do it. But we're not looking to have wars, and we're, if you kept it the way it is, I think China's going to be okay with that. But we're not looking to have somebody say, let's go independent because the United States is backing us. You know.
2: So President Xi probably liked that you haven't approved the weapons to Taiwan.
3: I would say like is maybe too strong a word because he thinks I could do it with just the signing of my signature, unlike Biden, who couldn't sign his signature. No, I'm holding that in abeyance, and it depends on China. Depends. It's a very good negotiating chip for us, frankly. It's a lot of weapons. It's $12 billion. It's a lot of weapons.
1: Okay, he's talking about it's a lot of weapons. We sell arms to Taiwan. And so that means a lot to the United States. But he's talking, when he says bargaining chip, is he saying that arms are a bargaining chip? Essentially what he's saying is China eventually wants to go into Taiwan. We all know that. Why do we know that? Because they say it. China has said since Nixon turned over and, you know, recognized China in 1972. We all remember that. I was a little boy and even I was aware of what was going on back then. But we recognize China. We used to recognize Taiwan when you and I were little kids. We used to buy a skateboard and we would see on the back of it, made in Taiwan. And we'd buy a radio, made in Taiwan. And then in the 80s, we started seeing made in Japan a little more than Taiwan. And then in the 90s, made in China. What happened to made in Taiwan? It went away. How did that happen? Well, we let it go away. So we have always said, okay, Taiwan is our ally. We're going to give them arms. China better not go into Taiwan. But back in 1972, President Nixon recognized China. And then in the late 70s, with President Carter in 1979, we basically said, Taiwan doesn't exist. We gave full diplomatic relations to China. And in doing so, we said, Taiwan is part of China. We agreed to that. But there's always been this thing like, well, no, China, don't even think of going into Taiwan. We gave it up a long time ago, not in spirit, but in practicality, we did. We're going to be taking calls in the second hour. This is something I know people, they would love to call in and argue with me about it. And I love talking to, you know, China politics and Taiwan with people like Gordon Chang. He's another guy. I wonder how he would feel about what I just said. But basically, my entire life, we have been playing footsie with China and saying, look, we're going to let China be a growing country. We're going to get our companies in there and we're going to open the markets. And eventually China is going to become like a Western country. We all thought that. But then we saw in the early 90s, it was never going to become Western as they mowed down their citizens with machine guns. And they remained Red China. They remained Communist China. But we, according to our country, continue to recognize China and not recognize Taiwan, even though we sell them arms. The whole thing is all very confusing, but in the end, what does it mean? Well, Trump is a power player, and he basically wants what's best for the United States, right? So I want to say, vis-a-vis Donald Trump, he has the best approach to China of any president of my lifetime. Why? Because he's treating it as a realistic entity. And so he's essentially saying, look, long before I was president, back when he was just a real estate developer, he saw all this happening. He knows what the deal is with Taiwan. He knows that the Chinese communists have always said Taiwan is a part of our country and we are going to make it part of China, whether anyone likes it or not. And so Trump is basically saying, okay, it's a great bargaining chip. He's treating it as a realistic thing. I think a lot of people what you would call the China hawks, a lot of the people who were, say, pro-Ukraine during the Ukraine war, which is still going on, a lot of people who were pro-arming Ukraine and consider themselves hawks, a lot of people in the Bush foreign policy wing, a lot of people in the Clinton and Obama foreign policy wing, they are all essentially hawks toward Russia, China in that way. And Donald Trump is a little more of a realist. What's he been doing lately? He's been treating the globe in a hemispheric way. North America, South America, Greenland. So what he's done with Greenland, saying we got to get in there, we got to have Greenland. People thought it was just Trump being belligerent and weird. No, this is a hemispheric approach to the world. If China is going to flex their muscle in Asia, we are going to flex our muscle in our hemisphere. This is what Venezuela is about. So if I were to be an advisor to the president, which I'm not, I'm one of the only Fox News employees who doesn't work for the White House at this point. But I would be a supporter of this hemispheric position. I like what happened in Venezuela. Okay. We didn't go to war there, but we flexed our muscle. We're also getting tough with China as far as Central America goes and the Panama Canal, which again, going back to Jimmy Carter, he gave that away in the late 70s. We have been giving it away for free. We essentially said to China, okay, we're going to recognize you and we're going to hope that you play nice with us in the future. And You had, you know, George H.W. Bush with his thousand points of light that didn't have to do with foreign policy. But, you know, he used to talk in rosy terms about open markets. And when we open up to China, flowers will bloom and democracy will break out all over the world. And we realized later on that did not happen. And I'm telling you, when Tiananmen Square happened, that was a real wake-up call for me, because I've always been essentially my entire life conservative. You know, I was in high school during the Reagan administration, and I liked Reagan. And then I kind of liked George H.W. Bush. But when Tiananmen Square happened and George H.W. Bush said, not going to do it, we're going to be prudent, and the best approach is to let things be, we didn't do anything. We didn't stand up for those Chinese students at all. Why? Because business interests wanted China. They saw it as a piggy bank, and it was a piggy bank.

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1: Not Gates, what's his name? Not Bill Gates, the guy. Robert Gates. I got a great sound clip from Robert Gates, again, stressing that at some point we're going to wink, wink, and we're going to give up on the Taiwan thing. That's what I think is going to happen. So we're going to take a break, we're going to play the Gates thing, and we're going to further talk about the U.S. relations with China. And this is something that's going to be good in the second hour when we take calls. Because I hope somebody disagrees with me on this and we can get into a nice radio fight. Okay, we'll take a break and we'll be back. This is Tom Shalhoub in for Jimmy Failla on Fox Across America.
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4: Madness. That's more like a Shiloh tune. We started off with Van Halen. That's kind of a Fela. That's Fela energy. But Madness, that's Shiloh all the way. That was my time. I went to high school in the 80s. I was really into ska and all that stuff. Okay, so we were talking about China, as President Trump says it, in the last segment. And I want to play this sound from Robert Gates. This is the former Secretary of State, former Secretary of Defense, which we now call Secretary of War. That's why I mix it up there. He was SecDef, okay? So this is a guy who knows what he's talking about. And I want to play a clip that shows that he also, in addition to Donald Trump, has a fairly realistic view, real politique, as they say, view of China. Play clip number 5.
5: I think the chances of a Chinese invasion of Taiwan are pretty low, particularly over the next several years. And partly because Xi has other options open to him that involve far less risk. So they have surrounded Taiwan with ships and in the air. They have shown their ability to close off maritime and air access to the island. They could create a blockade or a quarantine around Taiwan anytime they wanted, what the Taiwanese call an anaconda strategy. And it would strangle Taiwan over time. I don't think they want to go in and attack Taiwan. They don't want to destroy the very chip factories they want to take over. So, and then there's cyber. There are all kinds of pressures.
4: Okay. Now, let's break that down, what he said there. Were you listening to that? We still have this thing about, oh, we got to help Taiwan. They're our friend, and China better not go into Taiwan. The former Secretary of Defense, Robert Gates, basically just said, in one paragraph, China, you're welcome to Taiwan. Just wait a couple of years and be cool about it. I mean, this is what he says. I don't think that China is going to invade Taiwan. Okay, that sounds kind of positive, right? Why? Because they're afraid of us? No, because they have so many other options, he said. And he also said, particularly over the next several years. All right, well, if you know anything about China, they have a 1,000-year strategy? It's at least 100 years. They get it all mapped out. They plan for the future, okay? They can wait. And he said they have other options open to them that involve far less risk. They have Taiwan surrounded. And then he said they can do a blockade or a quarantine around Taiwan anytime they want. Well, you guys know what a blockade is? It's called war. A blockade is an act of war. So when he says they're not going to invade, oh, they'll do a nice gentle thing like a blockade. That's the same thing. That's called a blockade is an invasion because you are at war with the country. And then he goes on to say this, like this is some kind of gentle strategy. He says it's an anaconda strategy. And in case you didn't get what that means, he says they could strangle Taiwan over time. So there, just to put you all at ease, I don't think they want to go in. I'm paraphrasing here. I don't think they want to go in and attack Taiwan. All right. So they're not going to attack. They're going to strangle. Now, this is the former Secretary of Defense. He's again signaling that we gave up China a long time ago. And I'm telling you, we gave it up in 1972 when Richard Nixon decided to recognize what we used to call Red China. So what does that mean for us? It means that ship has sailed. So what do we do about it? Do we keep talking tough and watch Taiwan slip out of our grasp? No, we try to use it as a bargaining chip, as President Trump said, and we solidify our hemispheric strategy. And instead of losing to China, we look at it realistically as the dominant power in that region of the world, and we will remain the dominant power in this region of the world. Does that make sense to you? And that is Donald Trump talking, but nobody has the guts to put it the way I just did, which that ship has sailed. Okay, this is Tom Shillow. Getting really serious here. In for Jimmy Failla. We'll be back.

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3: I'm meteorologist Mark Thibodeau with the Weather Channel. Hot weather ahead for Tuesday. A clear sky into sunrise, low of 63. Sunshine Tuesday. One of the hotter days ahead so far this spring, a high of 90. Then by Wednesday, a chance of maybe a few pop-up storms. Hot, humid otherwise, low 66. Afternoon high for Wednesday, 91.

0: No one in our city should live in fear because of their identity, their faith, or their place of learning.
1: No one in a school at the center was harmed. President Trump calling off a planned attack on Iran at the request of Arab Gulf states, saying serious negotiations are underway to end the war. Fox's Ashley Webster reports the regime's closure of the Strait of Hormuz is having a massive impact economically.
2: The logjam of stranded vessels continues in the Strait of Hormuz, with the global economy taking a $14 billion hit every day it remains closed.
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19: Because I had to go off on China, but we're going to discuss some of the other headlines with Brianna Lyman. Brianna, do we have her on the line?
20: Sure do.
19: Brianna, welcome to the show. We've done what together? Gutfeld? Have we done...
20: America's Newsroom together?
19: Yes. And,
20: there we go.
19: That's right. America's Newsroom, where we have to wake up early and get in there.
20: Don't get me started, Tom. I hate getting up early.
19: Yeah. Well, you have an easier time than me. You're so young and lovely. Okay, you're the election correspondent for The Federalist. So let's start with kind of, I guess, election talk. You know what? I don't love the horse race stuff, but that's what we have to talk about. So today's headline, Trump's his approval rating, low. The New York Times says it could be a bloodbath as far as the midterms go. I'm saying that this is the kind of thing we talk about every time. We have a president in second term. We always hear about, oh, no, it's a bloodbath. You know, the president loses seats in the House, usually in the midterms, definitely during his second term. We are now in a conflict with Iran. And so Trump is seeing resistance from Democrats and also some people on the right. If you listen to, right-wing influencers, there's a lot of them who are against the actions in Iran. So he's got it coming at him in many ways. So his approval rating doesn't surprise me much. What about you?
20: Yeah, and I don't think it's necessarily, of course, we don't want Republicans or, some people listening probably don't want Republicans to lose this midterm cycle, but I don't think it'll be a bloodbath even if they do lose. You go to 2006, 2018, you can maybe call that a bloodbath, right? But if you look right now, even though Republicans and President Trump in particular may have low approval ratings, you know who also has low approval ratings? The Democrats. They have a historically narrow margin of favorability compared to Republicans. It's in the single digits. Typically, if you're going to see a bloodbath again, 2006, 2018, you see a double digit margin. You don't see that with Democrats right now because the party is so politically toxic. So I do think that with redistricting in place and with Democrats' own brand, this will still be a pretty close election. I don't think people in the political world are as nervous as pundits or the New York Times wants you to believe they are.
19: Yeah, you mentioned redistricting, and I keep seeing, redistricting. Republicans did it, and Democrats were mad, and so they doubled down on it, and then Republicans came back, and Republicans are winning the redistricting wars. Why are Republicans winning the redistricting wars when... Can't Democrats just keep doing? Can't it just keep going? Democrats are going to keep rejiggering their maps. We're going to rejigger our maps. Why would people say Republicans are getting the best of them? I don't really understand it.
20: Yeah, so I think what people fail to remember is that for a long time, Republicans just kind of took it and rolled over for decades. And so you saw that balance kind of go from here. And Republicans have now developed this spine and they're saying, you know what? No, we're going to tilt this balance. So when you go back to Texas, which kind of sparked this redistricting war, they are just correcting a wrong that other Republicans failed to do, right? You have the entire Northeast, even those states have, 40%, like Massachusetts, almost 40% of their constituents voted Republican, not a single district. Same for Connecticut. And people will say, well, that's because the Republicans are dispersed throughout the state. If you look at districts in places like Illinois, these are drawn quite literally like a salamander, just like gerrymandering kind of came up with, because they are willing to do whatever it takes for their party's power. Republicans have never been willing to do that or to play and make it an even playing field. So Texas took the ball in their hands and said, look, ball's in our court. We're going to play it and we're going to play it this way. And you saw California respond fine. When Virginia decided to step in and respond, it kind of galvanized Florida, Alabama, some other states to say, all bets are off the table. We're going to go forward with this. Democrats have already redistricted to the maximum extent that they could. Republicans haven't. And it's true because you see some states right now saying, look, instead of going for, two new Republican seats, we're just going to go for one for now, meaning there's still more on the table to be desired from Republicans. Give it another election cycle. You may have a new legislature come in and say, we're redrawing again. So Republicans have more to win than Democrats have.
19: It is true. When I go around the country, I'm always visiting red states. If you go around the country, you're going to visit red states. When I do, places like Nebraska, I go there. There are a lot of blue districts in the urban areas in their cities. There's the famous blue dot in the middle of Nebraska. I don't know why they get they it's Maine and Nebraska get that weird blue electoral vote. I think Republicans got to get on it and they got to change that, because I don't know why they're allowed to do that. They're allowed to essentially send their own Democrat electors right in the middle of the state. And Do you know about that? Like, what is the blue dot? What's the situation with Maine and Nebraska? They're doing something that I don't think should be allowed.
20: Yeah, so they split their electoral votes. And I think it was last year, but it could have been the year before. But I do think it was last year that Republicans in Nebraska had said, let's go for a winner takes all kind of system. And it was blocked. So that's why they have that split vote. And I think what's more concerning is, you know, Maine, Nebraska, those are two states. But there are dozens of blue states right now when it comes to the Electoral College where they have joined that pact, which is whoever wins the national popular vote will get that state's Electoral College.
19: That's crazy. Look, you got to go over that again about what it is. This pact. It's a pact. To me, A, it's unconstitutional. We have an electoral college here. I don't know why states are allowed to opt out of that system any more than states would be allowed to opt out of, you know, freedom. This is what we fought the Civil War over. We said, no, you guys can't have slavery. You know, we have a whole country. You can't do things your own way. So what in the incarnation is this pact, and is it unconstitutional?
20: I think it's unconstitutional. So the Electoral College, the purpose of that, right, is that regional density alone does not get to determine presidential outcomes. There has to be a geographic balance. And the reason that the founders kind of struck that Electoral College compromise is because smaller states that weren't as populated, let's say, as Virginia, as New York, wanted to make sure that their voices were still heard. Otherwise, they would not have been incentivized to join a union in which they would never actually have a legitimate voice in that union. So that's why that compromise was struck. So it's incredible to think that 250 years later, small flyover states should have that same problem happen to them where they are voiceless in the presidential election so long as California and New York make the decision because they have densely populated cities. And I suspect that by the time this pact, I think it needs 36 states to kind of go into effect. I assume when it hits that point, there will be lawsuits. And, you know, you pray to God that the right court hears this, because with all the judicial appointments that are being held up by Republicans right now, and with all the judicial appointments that will be put through if Democrats take back the Senate and the presidency in the next few years, you're going to see this question probably come down like to the wire, you know, a split decision.
19: Yeah, it's interesting. Now, so the Electoral College, the electors, let's talk about the census, essentially. I know that the census affects the number of representatives you get in Congress, okay? The House of Representatives. So when you have illegal aliens in your state, in your, you know, cities, states, whatever it is, these sanctuary cities, that population of illegals counts toward their representatives in Congress. Am I right about that?
20: Yes, that's 100% accurate. And Yvette Clark, who is a Democrat for New York, she said in 2021, basically, send me all the migrants and the illegals because they need it for redistricting purposes. So Democrats aren't even being coy about why they want and why they incentivize mass illegal migration. In fact, New York State, we are set to lose, I think, two congressional seats in the next census. So I think by 2030. And you take that into account, and then you look at Kathy Hochul, who is basically bucking to the progressive wing of the New York State legislature, who wants ICE just completely out of New York State. They want to put in so many restrictions on ICE that ICE can't enforce. The reason she's willing to concede those things is because she's playing the long game for her party. She does not want New York State to lose at least two congressional districts because of out migration. So if she can keep illegal aliens here and bolster that population where legal residents are fleeing, she can try and maintain Democrats' balance or power in Congress.
19: Yeah, and so does the Electoral College, the number of electors that you send, is that also affected by the U.S. Census?
20: Yes.
19: It is. So again, we're talking about, in both cases, the House of Representatives, it's a money issue, but the House of Representatives and the Electoral College are all affected by the number of illegals that are occupying these areas. It's quite amazing. And has a court case ever been, has anyone ever challenged the constitutionality of that?
20: So President Trump, and I'm a little foggy on this, but he did try to remove illegal aliens from the census in 2020. And I believe it did make it to the court. But I don't recall if they ruled on the merits of it. If they ruled on it, it was probably just kind of procedural.
19: Yeah.
20: But President Trump has again moved to remove those illegal aliens from the census. So I assume we're going to get an answer at some point or another.
19: Yeah, or he wants to put it on the census. But I think he says we're going to count everybody, but we need to also have a number. So the number of human bodies that's in the country, we're going to count. And we're also going to count the citizens. So at least we can get a count to see how many people are here, right? They didn't even want to do that.
20: Of course not. Of course, and they don't want to do that. Again, this goes back to their congressional apportionment. And the whole logic there is flawed, right? The idea is illegal aliens, non-citizens who are here legally, the whole non-citizen group, are not allowed to vote because they are not citizens. Therefore, they should not be able to impact or determine our national elections. And yet in the same breath, Democrats will say, yes, but we should include them for things like apportionment, which does decide congressional representation, which does decide the balance of Congress, which does decide which elections get passed. So it's crazy. You can't have both. You have to have one or the other. And Democrats increasingly made it clear, not only do they want illegal aliens here for apportionment, they want non-citizens to vote. New York City tried to get 800,000 non-citizens to vote. Places in California, there are places in the country that do allow non-citizens to vote in municipal elections. So this is their end game.
19: Yeah. Okay, let's go to China. I spent the first hour talking about that. And what's your take on the visit to China? What kind of news was made? Was anything done? Was anything done that was consequential as far as U.S. relations with China?
20: I don't think necessarily to the benefit that Trump was looking for. I don't think that China moved the needle on Iran, which seems what Trump was hoping for.
19: What did he want? He wanted them to say, you're okay, you know, keep doing what you're doing.
20: I think he wanted one, that kind of stamp of approval. I think he also wants China to put pressure on Iran because China does get a lot of their oil from that Middle Eastern region. But I don't think that China necessarily has the same impetus to make that happen, because the longer that the United States is at war with Iran, the, you know, possibility for midterm elections to go bad for Republicans increases, possibility for President Trump to be impeached increases, and that benefits China. They don't want Donald Trump in office. They don't want Republicans in office. So I do think that they have that calculus there. I also think it was concerning. Trump did an interview with Sean Hannity, and he said, look, we're going to have 500,000 Chinese students here, whether you like it or not. You know, we are in a race right now in so many ways with China, including in AI. And the idea that we should have Chinese students come here, we give them the best education, and then they go back to China and bring all that education with them there and increase China's capabilities and make China greater, is incomprehensible and also insulting to American students, because our institutions should be for Americans, not for everybody on the globe.
19: What is that about Trump? These are the two issues that I've seen. I didn't see the interview with Hannity. It's quite interesting. What is it? There's actually three issues. One is he says he wants Chinese students all over the country, and he doesn't want to push back on that at all. But he's the famous, oh, you know, we got to have a border wall and whatever. He doesn't want to give on that. And what do you think Trump's motivation is on China, on the Chinese students? Two, on just that one. I can't think of the second one.
20: Well, I think that President Trump is a businessman through and through, and not that President Trump doesn't necessarily understand the movement that he, in large part, built up, the MAGA movement, but he does like business opportunities. He sees maybe giving China this concession on 500,000 students as a way to make that deal, or whatever deal he has in mind, or maybe pressure on Iran, expedited. Whereas there are a lot of conservatives, like myself included, who say a business deal is not worth selling out America's future for.
19: It's colleges. I could see if he said, oh, we need these workers over here to run our economy. He wants them to while away the hours at American universities. What's it a gift to universities? Why is he doing that?
20: Right. And the best part is he's made this clear. He said it with Sean Hannity. He made a comment in an interview last year in which he said, you know, without having more students here, the lower universities would kind of bottom out, right? They would go out of business. If a lower-ranked university cannot stay in business if we don't have foreign students, because maybe either American students are moving up in the ranks or maybe foreign students were going to those lower colleges, then they shouldn't be in business, especially when we have seen what colleges do to our young adults. I mean, they indoctrinate them with just anti-American Marxist ideology. We should not want to bolster those institutions just so people can have a paycheck. That's not a good way to create a healthy society long-term.
19: Yeah. I agree with you there, and you know we have to go because we're taking a break here. But I could stay with you all afternoon, Brianna Lyman. We'll work together on a panel soon, and maybe you know Dana will get us up early to do her show. It's great. It's great to talk to you, and we'll see you again. Thank you, Brianna Lyman. This is Tom Shalhoub in for Jimmy Failla on Fox Across America.
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1: Tom Shalhoub in for Jimmy Failla on Fox Across America. This is time. This is when I do the shout out to Prevagen, right? Hey guys, I remembered to do the Prevagen thing. Okay, so we're sponsored by Prevagen, and I hope you all are aware of that. And you know, I forgot what I was going to say there. That's weird. That's not good on the Prevagen front. I think I need some. Okay, in the next half hour, we're going to be talking about the headlines, and we're going to be taking calls. So let's see. Does Jimmy, how many calls does Jimmy take? Like, how often does he do calls, Mike? Every once in a while. So we'll see if we can get some calls. I'm the fill-in host. I tweeted, and I also put it up on Locals. I said, hey, I'm going to be filling in for Jimmy Failla. And I said, you know, you can call in if you want. And so look out for the Locals people on my tom.locals.com. Because I told him I'd put him to the front of the line. But we'll see if we get any calls, because somebody sent me a message back and they said, oh, good, I'll listen. Usually I don't listen when there's a fill-in host, but for you, I'll make an exception. Isn't that true? I used to, like, you know, I'd listen to Rush and, like, the Rush Limbaugh show, filling in for Rush. Oh, no, fill-in host, I'm not going to listen. And then, but every once in a while, I would, you know, I like when you get a fill-in host that is good. And you think, you know what? This guy's not half bad. I wanted to hear Jimmy, but, you know, Shalhoub's doing a bang up job. So make sure I get this number right. 888-788-9910. 888-788-9910. In the next segment, we'll be taking calls and we'll be talking about the headlines of the day. This is Tom Shalhoub in for Jimmy Failla on Fox Across America.
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6: Two gunmen opened fire at a California mosque. I'm Tom Rigotti, Fox News. Terror at a San Diego mosque today. Two gunmen blamed for killing three men. San Diego Police Chief Scott Wall says they got a call from a concerned mother who told cops that her child skipped school today and displayed concerning behavior that led officers toward the incident.
7: She began to share information that several of her weapons were missing. Her vehicle was missing, in addition to her son.
6: Both suspected shooters were later found dead of self-inflicted gunshot wounds. Police are investigating the attack as a hate crime. A dangerously fast-moving wildfire is forcing evacuations in Southern California. Here's Fox's Christina Coleman.
4: The Sandy Fire broke out this morning in the Simi Valley area near the Reagan Library, and it scorched more than 800 acres so far. It's currently at 0% containment. This area is about an hour away from the Palisades, where a deadly fire destroyed thousands of homes and claimed the lives of 12 people last year. Now, in this fire, the Sandy Fire, more than 8,000 structures are in the evacuation area, and at least 500 firefighters are working to get this blaze under control.
6: President Trump writing on Truth Social this afternoon that he has called off a planned attack of Iran tomorrow. The president has been unable to reach a deal to end the war with Iran, but he seemed more optimistic today.
8: I was asked by Saudi Arabia, Qatar, UAE, and some others if we could put it off for 2 or 3 days, a short period of time, because they think that they are getting very close to making a deal. And if we can do that where there's no nuclear weapon going into the hands of Iran, I think, and if they're satisfied, we will be probably satisfied also.
6: The president speaking at an event to introduce the TrumpRx.gov website aimed at lowering drug prices for America. 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
6: Good news for commuters in the New York metropolitan area. The Long Island Railroad strike has been settled. New York Governor Kathy Hochul confirming the news on X, saying trains will begin running tomorrow at noon. The settlement also averts a potential Memorial Day weekend travel nightmare for those using the busiest commuter rail system in North America. A California woman accused of paying people to register to vote makes a plea deal.
12: The Justice Department says 64-year-old Brenda Lee Armstrong agrees to plead guilty after being charged with one felony count of paying another person to register to vote. Federal prosecutors say she solicited signatures for ballot initiatives, often paying people $2 to $3, including in the Skid Row section of downtown L.A., known for its homeless population, sometimes giving people her former L.A. address to list on registration forms. The plea agreement says Armstrong also received payment for each registered voter's signature, working for about 20 years as a petition circulator. The Justice Department says false registrations undermine Americans' faith in elections. Lisa Brady, Fox News.
6: An Iraqi national will stand trial in New York federal court on charges of plotting more than a dozen terror attacks on U.S. Jewish institutions in response to U.S. and Israeli strikes on Iran.
13: The 32-year-old Mohammed al-Sadi is facing federal charges. According to the DOJ, he's the senior commander of an Iranian-backed terror group that has been involved in nearly 20 attacks that were either still being planned out or some that had already happened, including an attempted murder of two Jewish men that happened in the U.K. earlier this month. They had other bombings that were planned, according to the court documents, across the U.S. and Europe, including the Israeli embassy in London, a Bank of America building in Paris, and Jewish institutions like synagogues in New York City, Los Angeles, and in Scottsdale, Arizona. Al-Sadi was arrested in Turkey. The feds went out there and arrested him, brought him back to New York.
6: That's Fox's Alexis McAdams reporting. I'm Tom Rigotti. This is Fox News.
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17: I'm meteorologist Mark Thibodeau with the Weather Channel. Hot weather ahead for Tuesday. A clear sky into sunrise, low of 63. Sunshine Tuesday. One of the hotter days ahead so far this spring, a high of 90. Then by Wednesday, a chance of maybe a few pop-up storms. Hot, humid otherwise, low 66. Afternoon high for Wednesday, 91.

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1: It is Fox Across America with Jimmy Failla and his fill-in host, Tom Shalhoub, doing a bang-up job as we enter our second hour. And I told you guys I was going to take some calls here, so we're going to reach out to America here and see what you guys have to say. The first hour, I was talking about China and the fact that America's stance toward China hasn't changed. The president said that. But what does that mean, that it hasn't changed? It's remained unchanged from what? Let's go to President Trump talking here. This is clip number two.
2: Should the people of Taiwan feel more or less secure after your meetings with President Xi?
3: Neutral. Neutral.
2: This has the policy changed at all?
3: No, nothing's
2: US
3: changed.
2: U.S. policy.
3: No, nothing's changed. I will say this. I'm not looking to have somebody go independent and, you know, we're supposed to travel 9,500 miles to fight a war. I'm not looking for that. I want them to cool down. I want China to cool down.
2: But you're waiting on approving billions of dollars of weapons for Taiwan.
3: That's right.
2: Is that
3: I'm
2: moving forward?
3: It. Well, I haven't approved it yet. We're going to see what happens.
2: What are you looking
3: for? I may
2: for?
3: Do it. I may not do it.
2: Yeah, what's your hinge point?
3: Well, I'm not going to say that, but I may do it. I may not do it. But we're not looking to have wars.
1: Okay, so similar to the clip I played in the last hour, President Trump basically saying, oh, no, nothing's changed. We don't want to go to war. And he said, this is an interesting line, I don't want anybody to go independent. And, you know, we're supposed to travel 9,500 miles to fight a war. He's talking about Taiwan. Don't declare your independence. Well, they don't have to declare their independence, you know, for there to be a conflict with China. As we said, and he says, I want everybody to cool down. I want China to cool down. But there's no cooling down. China has said Taiwan is part of China. There is no Taiwan. They're part of us. And that's the way it's going to be. So it's not as if like, oh, we're going to convince them otherwise, or, oh, people have to cool down. And you know what? America has largely said, yeah, okay, we agree with that. This is what we agreed to years and years ago. So this question about like, do the people of Taiwan, this was, you know, Brett Baer asking him the question. It's almost like, are you going to run for president? When they ask people, what do you think? And then, are you going to run for president? Well, I'm not thinking about that now. I'm concentrating on the people of my state. You know, it's the question they always ask. And we know they're about to lie to you because everybody's planning on running for president and everyone has to say, no, I've never thought about it. I'm concentrated on my constituents. It's just a dance that goes on and on. And this is what happens. People in the media say, is China secure? What are we going to do about, is Taiwan secure? What are we going to do about China and Taiwan? And the president has to say, well, you know, we have to keep, it's a lot of nonsense. Basically, we know the deal. So I wanted to kind of get your take on that. The phrase I used that I thought was a controversial phrase was that ship has sailed. We basically said a long time ago, bye-bye Taiwan, but we keep playing this game. Do you agree? Let's take a call. We got Ed in Austin on Fox Across America. Ed, how you doing?
4: Hey, Tom. What's going on, man?
1: Not much. I mean, you're probably a Jimmy Failla listener, but what got you to call in today? Was it the China question?
4: No, I just wanted to back off of China for a second.
1: Yeah.
4: And just, I feel like that voice that cries in the wilderness, I feel a bit like a cross between John the Baptist and Rodney King. All just get along? America is celebrating 250 years of this nation. This nation is the greatest nation in the world. Jimmy says it all the time. You've won the damn lottery if you're born in America. Why can't we just all get along and enjoy it together?
1: I would agree.
4: Tom, and
1: it is. There's two things that are happening at the same time. With the 250th anniversary, it's an opportunity for Americans to come together like never before. I grew up during the bicentennial, when that was all the rage.
4: I did too. Do you remember the freedom train that went through America? And I think it was Fort Worth, Texas. We saw that Liberty Bell on the freedom train.
1: You know what's interesting you say that? Because when I was a kid, there was the freedom train, but then there's the freedom trail in Boston. And, you know, when I first, my dad said, we're going into the freedom trail, I thought we were going to go in and see a train. And
4: right.
1: So I would mix those things up. But everybody loved the bicentennial. It was not a partisan thing. So this year we have an opportunity to do that. And of course there's going to be celebrations and there's going to be tall ships and everything else.
4: And
1: but here's the problem. Ed, Trump is president. So we're not going to come together because we can't. They're not going to give it a rest. It doesn't matter how many times we play the national anthem. It doesn't matter about the fireworks or the tall ships. If Trump is president, they're not on board and we're not going to come together. Do you agree with that?
4: I agree. There's just too damn much of that Trump derangement syndrome. And I live in Austin, Texas. It's kind of a bluish city. It's really kind of blue. And I work with people, and I'm blind. I'm a disability rights activist. And so I do support a lot of the things that support those things. But I also know where we can come together. But nobody seems to want to do that.
1: It's true. I hope we have, like I said, this summer, it's going to cut through. It's like when it happens, a lot of people say, I don't care about the Olympics, this and that. You got the male swimmer on the girls' team, whatever. And then the Olympics happen, and all of a sudden, everybody's into it. We're all watching it. So I'm hoping this summer, when the celebrations happen, that we are going to come together. But before I let you go, Ed, you say you're blind and you're a disability rights activist. I want to know from you what you think are the biggest issues you have as a blind guy or just an advocate for the disabled. What more do we have to do? We've got the ADA, the Americans with Disabilities Act. Is there something more the country has to do for the rights of the disabled?
4: Yes, sir. Right now there is a issue with this lawsuit, and I'm just kind of digging into it myself right now. And they are, it's something versus Kennedy. I'm not sure all the details about it. I'm kind of digging into it, but I know they're talking about this 504 regulations of the Rehabilitation Act of 1973 that we need to support people with disabilities living in the community, not being pushed into nursing homes and things of that nature.
1: Yeah. Okay. Well, for people who are listening, let's look it up and we'll take a look at it. Ed from Austin, thanks for calling. So the number is 888-788-9910. Ed did not want to get into the China issue. I always like to, take a bold stance when I do radio. If I'm going to get people to call in, I'm going to give you an opportunity to disagree with me. We have when it comes to China, it's this perennial dance. We talk tough, but something tells me that we've already resigned ourselves to the fact that Taiwan is going to be a part of China, maybe in 10 years, maybe in 20 years, but at some point. And the thing that I like about President Trump is that he may not say that, but he is at least looking to get something out of the deal. And he's looking to say, like, hey, maybe we ought to use it as a bargaining chip. What else is in the news? The headlines, the New York Times shock poll shows GOP getting absolutely smoked on the generic congressional ballot. I don't care about that. Do you care about that? I don't like the horse race. I don't like talking about what's going to happen. I like talking about what happened or what is happening. Because in the end, you have a vote. You see who wins. And then you see how it comes out. The reason that we talk about this so endlessly in media is that so many of the people we get as guests either work for congressional or Senate candidates as consultants, or they work in the infrastructure, the advertising and, public relations and things that sell candidates. So these people make their living from elections. But in the end, the news is about what's happening when these people get into office and what they are doing, the bills that they are voting for. I would rather focus on actions instead of horse races. So generally, when it comes to, this poll and that poll, I say, I don't care. Also, because it's not really, as they always say, the polls are they're kind of a snapshot, but they don't mean a lot because part of the reason President Trump is what they say, they term him to be underwater because he's got so many more negatives than he has positives. It's because of the war in Iran and because of the high fuel prices. And he's lost a bunch of people on the right because they're anti-war. And so he's got 100% of the Democrats against him. Now he's got a handful of Republicans against him. So he's going to be underwater. Big deal. This is what happens when you're at war, when the gas prices are high. So we'll see how it works out. And we can revisit that after the election, no matter what happens. The other thing that's going on, electorally speaking, and, you know, in terms of what's happening in politics, was this guy Cassidy got ousted from office. He lost his primary because Trump didn't like him. So Trump likes to flex his muscle, and he goes after Republicans who don't support him. Cassidy just lost his race, and Massey is also in a tight race. But there's a difference between the two of those. Cassidy voted to impeach the president. So this guy really was anti-Trump. Massey is on the wrong side of the president because he voted against the president a few times. But Massey, he's not anti-Trump in my eye. Maybe, you know, maybe you differ. Let's take your calls on this issue. 888-788-9910. What do you think of Massey? Sassy Massey, he doesn't always vote with the president, but I would say someone like Massey and Rand Paul, these are kind of rogue, libertarian-leaning guys who, if anything, I consider them to be to the right

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2: We are back. It is Tom Shalhoub in for Jimmy Failla on Fox Across America. We are taking your calls about some of the headlines I talked about in the first hour. China, President Trump and his stance toward China, or what's been happening this week in China. The politics of the day, New York Times claims it's a shock poll. I don't think it shocked anybody. And then we have the Cassidy race. Cassidy was defeated. Massey is being challenged. So what's the issue? Don't get on Trump's bad side. Let's take Joe in Omaha. I think this is the famous Joe Blue House, if I'm correct.
3: That's right.
2: Joe, great to talk to you. You want to talk about China? What did you think of my stance on China when I say that ship has sailed? Do you agree with me?
3: You know, I think I agree with you. I think I agree with you. I'd like to be smart enough about it to argue with you.
2: Yeah.
3: But the whole thing to me is, frankly, kind of confusing. I don't know what we're going to lose if China takes over Taiwan, or if they don't, or if it's something I really need to be concerned about.
2: Yeah, I think the China stance has always been, let's keep things the way they are. We're going to say that Taiwan is a part of our country, and we are going to be, you know, our belligerent selves and make sure they don't declare independence. They have markets over there. I mean, the United States buys more stuff from Taiwan than China does, but I think the last time I looked at the numbers, it was about, you know, 40% of China, Taiwan's exports go to the U.S., about 30% go to China, and then the rest goes to Europe and other places in Asia. So the U.S. has more interest in Taiwan, but, you know, Taiwan does still, they do business with China. So it's not as if they want things to change either, I don't believe.
3: Right. So is there, I mean, other than somebody saying, okay, now we're part of this, I mean, I know it's got to be more complicated than that, but is there really a worry?
2: Yeah. So as they say, detente, keep things the way they are, use them as a bargaining chip. And I think that's the way President Trump wants to do it. Joe, thank you. Thanks for the call. I want to take Diane in Sugar House, Utah. Oh, is she gone? Okay, we'll go to Judy in Cleveland. Judy, I would have gone to you first. You're actually more important than Diane.
4: That's okay. Oh, you're the best. It's the infamous Judy from beautiful Brecksville, Ohio, suburb of Cleveland. The Cavaliers win last night. Oh, my God. A three-beer night, Tom. It was fantastic.
2: You guys are very sports oriented in that part of the country.
4: Yeah. Oh, I listen and watch all of Cleveland sports. I want to tell you, I really love when you fill in, and also I love Paul Morrow. I'm a 79-year-old female. What's not to love, right, Paul Morrow? Oh,
2: he's got a kind of a blue collar. I mean, what is it like? I'm doing my best, Paul Morrow. Like when he talks about look,
4: him.
2: we got to get the police involved in this thing. And you know, he talks common sense. He's a New York guy, isn't he?
4: But there's something about him. I know, not crazy about New Yorkers, especially the Knicks. But there's something about that guy, that aura. He's so confident and so he knows his stuff, man.
2: You know what, Judy? I'm going to make a guess here. Okay, obviously you're a fan of Jimmy Failla. I know you watch Gutfeld. You like Paul Morrow.
4: Love him. And I love when you fill in Gutfeld. I love the homeless guy. Oh, he's the best. The guy that comes on that's homeless.
2: Oh, yeah.
4: Lives in a cardboard box.
2: So funny. Michael
4: he's
2: Loftus.
4: Awesome. Oh, he's awesome, isn't he? But I love you on Gutfeld. And I really love you. I value your opinion. And I wanted to ask you something. I worked the voting. here. I worked the voting. And a lot of Democrats, I'm telling you right now, came out for the primaries. And the Republicans didn't. We got to get off our butts and you know, really get out and vote.
2: It's about turnout, right? When you say you work the voting, meaning what? You help out? You volunteer at the polls?
4: Yeah, I do. I set up the equipment and I balance out at night all the votes. And yeah, I work the machine all day.
2: Do you have faith in all the equipment? What kind of machines you have there? Are they electronic?
4: No,
2: are they touchscreens?
4: Electronic, and they're absolutely the reason I start working the polls is right after Trump lost. I couldn't believe he lost. I just felt it was stolen, and I still feel that way. But it wasn't stolen in my area. In my area, I'm going to tell you right there, I don't see how.
2: Because you keep the watch,
4: yeah,
2: Judy. You're doing great work. We're going to a break. I love you. Keep watching the polls and keep listening. That's Judy in Cleveland. I'm Tom Chalew in for Jimmy Fallon, Fox Across America.

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3: I'm meteorologist Mark Thibodeau with the Weather Channel. Hot weather ahead for Tuesday. A clear sky into sunrise, low of 63. Sunshine Tuesday. One of the hotter days ahead so far this spring, a high of 90. Then by Wednesday, a chance of maybe a few pop-up storms. Hot, humid otherwise, low 66. Afternoon high for Wednesday, 91.

0: We're going to continue following any leads and any information that comes forward.
1: San Diego Police Chief Scott Wall says they're searching for a motive. And President Trump says he's holding off on a military strike in Iran planned for Tuesday.
2: I was asked by Saudi Arabia, Qatar, UAE, and some others if we could put it off for 2 or 3 days, a short period of time, because they think that they are getting very close to making a deal.
1: Previously, President Trump threatened the clock was ticking to strike a deal or fighting would ramp back up. 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
13: I'm a reporter for Campus Reform, and I'm so happy to be here today.
14: Just that, just reporter? Let's give you a special name. People always have...
5: you know, senior correspondent for special political affairs, something like that. How about, how do you get to be a fellow?
13: Well, I like my role. I'm a spokesperson. I get to join national media channels. I get to come talk about our stories. So I think I have it pretty good.
5: Campus Forum is huge. I remember them from the days when Kat Timpf was, doing reporting for them. And as you reminded me, Lawrence Jones was, he was your man, right? The editor-in-chief?
13: He was our man. We had quite a few success stories come out of our office in Virginia.
5: How did you get involved with Campus Reform?
13: When I was a student, I was a sophomore at the University of Florida. I didn't like the leftism I was seeing in my university classrooms. I decided to, speak out about it. I began writing for Campus Reform, and they gave me a voice on my campus. And before I knew it...
5: Were you the first one? You say University of Florida. Were you the voice from Campus Reform of that university?
13: During my time as a student at UF, we had many other correspondents too, but I got very involved. I started doing media for Campus Reform when I was a student, and over the years, it's turned into a full-time role. So right after college graduation, I took it on full-time, and now I'm here.
5: That's fantastic. I would say they're one of the biggest. Campus Reform, I'm thinking of young people and politics, okay? Or young people and conservative politics. The names that come out to me are Campus Reform, obviously Turning Point, and what would you say, PragerU? PragerU's big among young people, right?
13: And there's quite a bit of overlap. I actually learned about Campus Reform at a Turning Point USA event.
5: You did?
13: I had been involved with Turning Point through high school and attended those conventions, made a bunch of friends there, made a lot of great connections, and then Campus Reform had a booth. And before I knew it, I've been here for 5 years now.
5: You know what's interesting to me, though, that I like this about Campus Reform. Obviously, Turning Point, it's Charlie, okay? It's a personality. He was the driving force of that and will remain so. PragerU. Prager was the man behind it. I don't know if I would... there's a number of people I would associate with Campus Reform. Yourself, Lawrence Jones, Kat Timpf, all these other people. But it's not personality-driven. To me, Campus Reform, it doesn't matter. People can cycle in and cycle out of that, but their work doesn't change. Do you see what I mean?
13: Well, that's what's so cool, is we find university students on their campuses. We find conservatives. We seek them out. We train them. We bring them into our office. We work with them. I was a journalism student. I didn't get what I needed in my classes. I was not getting the preparation for my career that I wanted in my classes. And Campus Reform was that launching pad. It was that training that I needed in order to really jet set my career. And so now I have the privilege of actually working with students. It's pretty cool.
5: Yeah. As far as college goes, obviously journalism has the mainstream journalism leftward tilt to it, right?
13: Absolutely.
5: What about the study of journalism? What about that is blatantly left-wing in the study? Like when you're studying journalism, how does leftism creep into the studies of it?
13: What comes first to mind, I had journalism professors telling us to stay away from certain words. Founding fathers, what was considered an offensive word. Using certain terminology, they told us it could offend people. You couldn't say homeless person. You would have to say person experiencing homelessness. So that's the current state of our journalism classes, even at major universities, even at universities that you wouldn't think are total left wing. Well, they kind of all are at this point.
5: Yeah.
13: And so it's that shifting of terminology. There's always a leftist slant to it in journalism.
5: It's interesting. I mean, obviously, I know that homelessness, they say unhoused and things like that. What were the replacement words for founding fathers? What do you call these?
13: It was things? Just offensive. You couldn't speak about it at all. And guess what? It's America's 250th birthday this year. I think we should be able to talk about our founding fathers and our education system.
5: Yeah. So let's go to the story. This is number two trending on Campus Reform. Emily Sturge reporting on the tracking universities who are hosting separate graduation ceremonies for illegal alien students.
13: Yes.
5: This is undocumented graduation. Is that your word or theirs?
13: That's their word. They say it right in the name, undocumented grad ceremonies for undocumented students. So no, this isn't for students who did it the right way. This isn't for students who are here on visas. These are for students who are breaking our nation's laws, and universities want to protect them by giving them their own separate commencement ceremonies so they don't have to worry about ICE. And it's graduation season. We've been reporting this at Campus Reform. We've seen these university ceremonies in the California State University system, the University of Washington, Michigan, Rutgers. This has become a nationwide trend that we're seeing. And once again, universities are doing this to protect illegal alien students. They don't want ICE or Tom Homan to show up to grad ceremonies and arrest these students. So they're doing everything in their power to help them circumvent the law.
5: I don't know if it's a wise strategy, because obviously you don't have any reporting that Tom Homan has shown up to these, have you?
13: No, not yet. But they're being secretive about it. They're not posting the address. They're not posting locations, anything like that, unless you get your name on a list, you get confirmed. So the university is actually going out of their way to confirm that you're illegal in order to even be a part of these ceremonies.
5: Yeah, that's why I would think if I were trying to do this, I would think they would want to just have them blend in with everybody else. Instead, they have their own. To me, if I were Tom Homan, I would find a way to find out about these things. Yeah. It's like almost putting a target on them when they have their own special graduation ceremony.
13: I agree. And that's exactly why I'm reporting it. But I'm not shocked at all, because I've reported over 50 university campuses at this point where they have what they call sanctuary campus policies. They refuse to work with federal authorities. They ban ICE from campus buildings. They vow to protect the personal information of these illegal alien students. And these are major campuses: Harvard, MIT, California State University System. There's 23 campuses there. All of these universities have those sanctuary campus policies where they vow to protect illegal alien students. And then they go even further and they give out what they call red cards. And step by step, in Spanish, they write out exactly, basically, how to circumvent the law. Don't answer questions. Don't open doors. Don't carry forms of identification on you. I mean, once again, universities, they're helping them circumvent the law. They're protecting these students, and then they're celebrating them with their own graduation ceremonies.
5: President Trump was talking this week in China, and, he's talking to reporters. I think I heard he was talking to Sean Hannity. Sean Hannity said, what about all these Chinese students that are coming over here? And President Trump said, no, we got to have them. Oh, they make a lot of money. The universities make a lot of money off these Chinese students. So President Trump was, a lot of conservatives weren't happy with his stance on that. But you can understand that the universities want them because they want their money. Are they, these illegal aliens that you're talking about at these ceremonies, are they paying for their education? Do they have, how does it benefit the university other than, an ideological one? Are they making money on these people? Are they paying full tuition?
13: They are paying a lot of money. Now, they are getting in-state tuition rates in over 20 states at this point, yeah, including Virginia, California, Kansas. Now, the 500,000 Chinese students, I want to touch on that too.
5: Yeah.
13: That has American students stressed. American students are saying, look, it's harder and harder every single year to get into American universities. They, yeah, feel like their resources are going to illegal alien students or foreign students. There are over 500,000 illegal alien students in our higher education system right now too. Yeah. And that's just what we know of. And I talk to American students as a reporter for Campus Reform, and they're saying this is unfair. We want American resources to go to American students. So many American students are paying the full tuition price tag, whereas illegal alien students, they are getting a discounted tuition rate in many states, like I mentioned.
5: Yeah.
13: Sometimes American students are paying double what illegal aliens are paying. That's absolutely unfair.
5: I would think, though, that when we're talking about China, that the bulk of these Chinese students are paying the full boat, because these are the elite of China, right? Mm-hmm. And if they're the elite of China, we know they're probably the biggest commies, right?
13: Absolutely.
5: They're in good with Xi Jinping and the leadership of China. That's why they have access to the United States. Who do you think is in the president's ear? Is it business, or is it, I wouldn't imagine that he's got a lot of, university presidents on his speed dial.
13: I wish I had an answer for you. And yeah, as a reporter, I will be trying to figure that out. Because look, I'm speaking to students who are so concerned about this. I've also spoken to Americans who are concerned about Chinese buying farmland in this country.
5: Yep.
13: And wondering, why is this happening? I'm from the free state of Florida. I'm very lucky. And this is something that Governor Ron DeSantis passed legislation on, both of these things, a few years ago, limiting Chinese influence in our education system, having colleges report the gifts and grants that they're getting from foreign countries, from China, and then also placing limits on some of the farmland that Chinese nationals can buy in Florida. So I think Florida has served as a blueprint here, and I think other states should look into it too. I'm not sure who's in the president's ear, but it's something that I think all Americans are watching.
5: Has the president, I'm not really aware of his stance toward farmland, but we know he's okay with the Chinese students Does the administration have a stance on, I wonder where Stephen Miller is on Chinese buying foreign land. I can't imagine Stephen Miller's for that.
13: I can't imagine either, especially when it comes to land around our military bases, too. It seems like a major national security risk. And I would say the same thing about these Chinese students infiltrating our education system, major national security risk. And I'll pivot a little bit. Something else that I've reported, the Department of Education has records on their website of foreign gifts and grants and funding. I went back. This Excel sheet is like thousands and thousands of rows long. But I went back and I calculated, and Harvard has received over $150 million from China in gifts and grants. And that's just what they've reported. We don't know all that they've received because, well, the Department of Education says they don't think that Harvard's even being honest in how much they've received. And so I would like to see this administration, the Department of Education, Department of Justice, put more of a spotlight on Chinese infiltration, both in our education system and just on American soil in general.
5: What do you suppose they're getting? You said $150
13: million? $150 million.
5: Okay. What does China get for $150 million from Harvard? What do you think they want?
13: The brains of our youth.
5: Yeah, I mean, is it that? Are they influencing because I don't think China is saying, here's $10 million, hire this professor. They're not being that direct. Or do you think it's just that, look, China as a country, $150 million is a drop in the bucket. They want influence in the United States, like just like with the farmland. They may want to control the food supply at some point. They may want to spy on a military basis. Is it a kind of an all of the above approach? Do you think it's just kind of like, hey, it's there for the taking. Let's get in there.
13: Yeah, it's a great point. And also, Xi Jinping's daughter went to Harvard. It's another important point. Why is he sending his daughter all the way here to come to our education system? Is our education system that great? Is it better than their institutions? Or is it because, well, infiltration? Not entirely sure. But I have liked the State Department's approach, Marco Rubio's approach, to go ahead and be aggressive when it comes to this influence in our education system and revoke the student visas from some of these foreign nationals who, whether it's China or other countries, who have come into our education system and either caused chaos or brought violence to our education system. We reported for years on the pro-Hamas protests on university campuses and how much foreign influence there was there. Iran was actually funding some of those pro-Hamas protests on university campuses. And
5: what do they do? How does Iran get the money to those protests? What is it? Like, do they send it? Do they wire it to a bank? And we know so little about these protests. We know they say free Palestine. We don't know much about them.
13: Oh, we don't. We don't. It was actually Biden's director of national intelligence who came out and confirmed and said that Iran has actually been funding some of this chaos on campuses. But when you look at protests, whether it's pro-Hamas or anti-ICE, whatever it is, they're well-equipped. They all have their signs. They're well in order. They have these materials, and it makes you wonder who's funding this. Somebody is funding this. I don't know exactly how Iran is sending this money over onto our soil and directly into our education system, but it's something that our government has said is happening, and it's something that I think we should continue to ask for more answers on.
5: Well, you're doing a lot of great reporting on campus reform. What are you working on now? What else? You've got the illegal alien grad ceremonies. Anything in the pipeline that you're working on?
13: Oh, well, we are still focused on these grad ceremonies. There's been quite a few this weekend. We've seen leftist speakers like Nancy Pelosi, Ro Khanna, Jamie Raskin, very left-wing speakers speaking at our university campuses. And then
5: Harrison Ford. Harrison Ford, very left-wing speech. Talked wow. about social, we need more social justice, not less, you know.
13: Oh, I can't wait the minute I leave here to go report on that.
5: Yeah, Han Solo.
13: You're beating me at my own game. Yeah. And as a Star Wars fan, I am disappointed.
5: Yeah, exactly. So thanks for being here.
13: Thanks
5: hope
13: so
5: you,
13: much.
5: You know, hope you'll be back. I know you've been on Jimmy's show before, right?
13: Absolutely.
5: Okay, Emily Sturge, Campus Reform. Thanks for being here and we'll see you soon. It's Tom Shalhoub in for Jimmy Failla on Fox Across America.
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0: Tom Shalhoub, back with Fox Across America. I am in for Jimmy Failla all afternoon. That was a great segment with Emily Sturge. And we have Gad Saad coming up in the next hour. And he wrote a book called Suicidal Empathy, and we're going to be talking about that. We were actually talking about this issue on Gutfeld the other day, the idea of suicidal empathy. I haven't read Gad's book yet. I plan to, but we're going to have a great conversation about that. And here's something I said on The Five the other day. It was kind of interesting. It got a lot of feedback online. I mentioned, you know, because we were talking about Iran, and I mentioned that I listened to a lot of different media. You know, I know I'm supposed to listen to Fox News all day and all night, but I do like to sample other media because I want to know what's going on in the world. And I mentioned this app that I listen to. It's called Radio Garden. It's an app that you can listen to basically any radio station in the world. You kind of poke around, and I like to poke around the world and listen to world radio, especially in Europe, especially in countries that aren't that pro-US. So I'm going to talk about, say, BBC World Service. I'm going to talk about Al Jazeera and I forget the name of the German station. There's a big German station that also broadcasts in English. They're all left-wing. They are not pro-America. I think you guys know BBC World Service is standard left-wing media, probably even more left-wing than the U.S. media. They're kind of, the NPR of Great Britain. And my experience is in the analysis of the Iran war or conflict or whatever you want to call it, the coverage is more fair overseas than it is here domestically. And I think that's because of Trump and the Democrat Party and the left-wing media as being not just left-wing, not just harsh on America, but harsh on Trump. And they've lined up against Trump and they've said, oh, this war, it's going badly. He overplayed his hand. The Iranians have come from a position of strength. All the stuff you hear in the United States, you don't hear that from BBC or World Service. You don't hear it from Al Jazeera. Al Jazeera treats this conflict in a realistic way, and it actually acknowledges U.S. power in a more fair way than the U.S. media. And I think that's very interesting. Tom Shalhoub in for Jimmy Failla. Fox Across America. We'll be back.
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6: Tragedy in San Diego. I'm Ted Lindner, Fox News. This is two gunmen opened fire at a mosque on Monday in San Diego. More details emerging about the suspects. Fox's Kristen Goodwin.
7: San Diego Police Chief Scott Wall says a mother reported her teenage son missing this morning, saying she believed he was suicidal and had taken several of her weapons.
8: She also said that her son was with a companion and that they were dressed in camo.
7: Noting soon after, police responded to the Islamic Center of San Diego, finding three men, including a security guard, fatally shot, and the teenage suspects dead in a vehicle nearby with self-inflicted gunshot wounds.
8: We're in the process of serving search warrants that will continue tonight and on into the days ahead.
7: The incident is being investigated as a hate crime. Kristen Goodwin, Fox News.
6: President Trump had warned Iran the clock is ticking and warned of military action today, but the president says he'll hold off on any fresh strikes, citing serious negotiations. Fox's Alexandria Hoff.
9: In an afternoon Truth Social post, the president credits the leaders of Qatar, Saudi Arabia, and the UAE for requesting the U.S. hold off on a scheduled attack of Iran, writing, in their opinion, as great leaders and allies, a deal will be made, which will be very acceptable to the United States of America, as well as all countries in the Middle East and beyond. This deal will include, importantly, no nuclear weapons for Iran. But the Iranians want to talk about nuclear capabilities after an agreement to end hostilities has been made. Iranian officials confirmed that an updated proposal has been passed through Pakistani mediators to the Trump administration. Axios reports that the amended plan lacked detailed commitments to suspend uranium enrichment or commitments to hand over nuclear material.
6: And two people are dead, thousands displaced after a powerful earthquake struck southern China Monday. The 5.2 magnitude quake toppling buildings, triggering landslides and disrupting train service. 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
6: Well, an infamous former L.A. police detective has died. Fox's Tom Graham with more.
14: He became a household name for a central role in the 1995 O.J. Simpson murder trial. Former LAPD detective Mark Furman has died after a battle with throat cancer. That's according to the chief deputy coroner in Kootenai County, Idaho. During the trial, Furman was a key figure after discovering a bloody glove at Simpson's estate. However, his credibility was tarnished after audio recordings surfaced of him using racial slurs, including the N-word. He soon retired from the LAPD, but remained in the public eye as a true crime author and radio host. Furman was 74. Tom Graham, Fox News.
6: The U.S. Attorney for Washington, D.C., warning parents they could face liability for their children's actions. Fox's Kevin Cork with more.
15: If you're a parent in the D.C. area, you could be held legally responsible, perhaps even criminally responsible, for the actions of your children. That is the word from Janine Pirro, who is the attorney for the District of Columbia. She is warning parents in Washington, including those from Maryland and Virginia and the metro area, that they could, in fact, face charges under federal statutes for contributing to the delinquency of minors if they don't rein in their kids. A charge, by the way, that could earn offenders up to 6 months behind bars.
6: This after video of a brawl at a Chipotle went viral on social media. And the cruise ship hit by the deadly hantavirus outbreak has docked at the Dutch port of Rotterdam for disinfection. That process is going to take about 3 days, according to officials. The MV Hondius was still carrying 25 crew members and two medical personnel when it reached Europe's largest port as the passengers disembarked on the Spanish island of Tenerife last week. The crew will now also go into quarantine. I'm Ted Lindner, and this is Fox News.
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19: I'm meteorologist Mark Thibodeau with the Weather Channel. Hot weather ahead for Tuesday. A clear sky into sunrise, low of 63. Sunshine Tuesday. One of the hotter days ahead so far this spring, a high of 90. Then by Wednesday, a chance of maybe a few pop-up storms. Hot, humid otherwise, low 66. Afternoon high for Wednesday, 91.

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1: Fox Across America with Jimmy Failla. I am your guest host, Tom Shalhoub, because Jimmy is tired. He's exhausted. He's been doing comedy all weekend. You know, he does that Fox News Saturday night. He tapes it on Friday. Then he goes out and he does his comedy dates. And so, you know, I guess we don't begrudge him if he's travel exhausted on a Monday. So it's great to be here. And I wanted to use this opportunity to speak with my next guest, Gad Saad. He's an author and his new book is Suicidal Empathy. And it's great to be able to talk to him, not on a frivolous panel on the Gutfeld Show. Gad Saad, welcome to the show.
2: Good to be with you, Tom. Thanks for having me.
1: Yeah, usually you and I, we don't have much time to talk because you're sitting next to me on a little comfortable chair on the Gutfeld Show. But this is a good chance to go in depth on your book, Suicidal Empathy, Dying to Be Kind. Did you coin this phrase? Because I even mentioned this phrase on Gutfeld the other night, and I thought, oh, I better credit Gad Saad with this. But is it your phrase, or are you the latest person to popularize it, or did you coin it?
2: Oh, no, I coined it.
1: You did? Okay, yes. Good. You know what? You've had such an effect that the phrase is now part of the culture. And so sometimes I guess, or maybe I wasn't aware that you know, you're the guy that came up with it. Tell our listeners about the book and how you came to write it.
2: So empathy is a beautiful virtue for human beings to possess. We are a social species. For you and I, Tom, to have a meaningful conversation, I need to put myself in your mind and you need to do the same thing, vice versa. That's called cognitive empathy or theory of mind. But like Aristotle explained to us several thousand years ago, all good things in moderation, right? He talked about the golden mean. Too little of something is not good. Too much of something is not good. And much of life is about finding that sweet spot. And that exact principle applies to empathy. If I have no empathy, I'm likely to be a psychopath. But if I have too much empathy, if it hyperfires in the wrong situations toward the wrong targets, then you get what I call another one of my coined terms, civilizational seppuku. For those of you who don't know, seppuku is the ritualistic suicide that the samurai would engage in. If they engaged in an act that brought them great shame, they would do a self-disembowelment because that would be the only way for them to seek redemption and seek penance. Well, I argue that the West is committing civilizational seppuku via suicidal empathy.
1: Seppuku. Is there another word for that? Because I was thinking, you know, when you said that, what's another... I thought they called it something else when they stabbed themselves.
2: Well, there is the term harakiri. Of course, you might be also thinking about kamikaze who commits suicide, but yeah, that's through you know, flying their planes onto. So Japanese culture, as I explain in the book, has various forms of ritualistic suicides. And so in the early part of Suicidal Empathy, I explain how different cultures throughout history have practice various forms of suicide. As a matter of fact, there is a very esteemed historian by the name of Arnold Toynbee. He wrote a 12-volume set trying to examine what causes civilizational decay. And then the final maxim that he came up with was that civilizations don't die by murder, they die by suicide. And what I'm doing in the book is arguing that the way we are currently committing suicide in our civilization is via dysregulated empathy.
1: I don't even know if you're aware of this. I went on to Wikipedia. I'm going to take this right off of Wikipedia here. It says, the term suicidal empathy has been compared to the Great Replacement Theory, a white supremacist conspiracy theory.
2: It's unbelievable.
1: As both posit the imminent destruction of Western societies in the name of immigrants. Were you aware that Wikipedia compared these two? And they don't give evidence for it. They just said it's been compared to the Great Replacement Theory.
2: I wasn't aware of that particular comparison, but I could tell you, Tom, that well before my book had come out and the term was already in the, as you said, in the common lexicon, there were maybe 10, 12 hit articles that had been written against me and my book, even before people could have read it. And so, as the old maxim says, you know that you've lived a good life by the quality of your enemies. So I must be on top of that mountain because I'm drawing all kinds of idiots who are coming after me.
1: And would you say that the United States or Europe is more, has traveled further down the road of suicidal empathy?
2: No, definitely Europe is much further ahead. As a matter of fact, I have now started a new tradition where I announce to the world the countries that have entered stage 5 suicidal empathy. We usually know that it ends at stage 4. And I'm here proud to tell you again, in case you haven't been following my appellations, Canada is in stage 5, Britain is in stage 5, Sweden is in stage 5. But luckily for Americans, you're still far from that. Although there are indications that Americans are desperately trying to catch up to Europe, but God willing, we shall stop the tide.
1: It is interesting because you look at, I mean, I said Europe, but really you have to take each country on its own.
2: Sure.
1: Sweden, you're right, a lot of the Nordic countries. But when I visited Sweden, I was in Stockholm and I would go to some of these, you know, whatever, just places you go to hang out, get a cup of coffee or go to a bar. And I got the feeling that the right-wingers in Sweden are very right-wing. You know, it's like these countries that have gone down the road of suicidal empathy, there is a backlash to it. And then, for instance, you, someone in London, you've got Tommy Robinson, right? I don't even describe him as extreme. I'm not saying he's extreme right wing. To me, he's against the immigration that's happened there. They've painted him as a far right person. But do you notice in Europe, for instance, the far right in France, the far right in England, and in some of these Nordic countries, there is a growing backlash. It may be smaller than the United States, but it's kind of very powerful.
2: Yeah, but for about 20 years now, I've been warning people that the backlash was going to come in one form or another. We can either resolve this issue peacefully, but that window is closing very rapidly, or the auto-correction will eventually take place. People will wake up out of their stupor. And when they do, it won't be pretty. And so, you know, as someone, I don't know how much you know of my personal history, you know, we escaped the Lebanese Civil War, we're Lebanese Jews. So that from which I escaped in the 1970s is exactly where we will be heading if we don't resolve this problem. Now, many people would always say to me in the past, oh, but professor, you're being hyperbolic. Do you really think that it's going to happen here? Well, you have to have the capacity to extrapolate into a future. It's not going to become Beirut tomorrow, but give these patterns enough time to flourish and it will be Beirut. It might take 100 years, but it is inevitable. If we don't resolve this issue, it'll be bad for our descendants.
1: I would say that the in Lebanon, you know, we're talking about these European countries that have have experienced a backlash or an awakening, whatever you want to call it, a red pilling. I would say that Lebanon is one of these countries, whether it's the Christian community in Lebanon or the Jewish community in Lebanon. Why was it particularly, was it because it was particularly bad what happened in Lebanon over the past, 50 years?
2: Well, look, Lebanon is the perfect model of what happens to a society if it is organized along identity politic lines, right? So what the Democrats are trying to promulgate in the United States, they simply need to look to Lebanon to see what happens when everything is organized along. And in the case of Lebanon, it's along religious lines. So in Lebanon, your internal ID card, I mean, it didn't matter how tall you were or what your name was or what your eye color was. What was most important is which religious group you belong to. So in the case of the Jews, we weren't even called Jews in Arabic. We were called Israelites. So if you were stopped by a particular militia group on a roadblock when the Civil War started and they said, give us your internal ID papers, and it's written Israelite on you, they don't remember that you're also Lebanese and that you speak Arabic. You're an Israelite. Here comes the bullet to the head. Lebanon, by the way, is a confessional parliament, meaning that each of the parliamentary positions is allocated depending on your religion. The president and the prime minister and the speaker of the house always have to be of a particular religion. So no place where you have this type of tribalism ever ends up well, whether it be Rwanda or the Balkans or Iraq or Syria. So I wish that the United States wouldn't go down that road of Balkanization.
1: Let's talk a little bit about empathy versus sympathy, because
2: sure.
1: To me, empathy is almost like a literary thing. You know, empathy was, you know, you're reading a book, you have to empathize with the lead character. Or if you're watching a movie, even if it's like Tony Soprano, there's empathy. You know he's bad, but the only way the drama is going to work is if you put yourself in their shoes. Contrast that with sympathy. Why is it empathy? Why isn't it called suicidal sympathy?
2: Right. So very early in the book, I actually speak exactly to the point you made. And I state right there that I'm going to use, because colloquially, the terms sympathy, empathy, compassion are pretty much used interchangeably. Now, there are very, very granular and boring distinctions, certainly in academia. There are even 43 definitions of empathy in the academic literature. But we all understand exactly what it means. It's exactly what you said. You want to put, so I feel your pain would be a form of affective empathy. I understand your pain would be cognitive empathy. Sympathy would be, for example, when somebody dies, you say, my sympathies. It's a bit more passive than empathy. So if I empathize with Guatemalan illegal immigrants who don't get the benefit of sharing in the experience of living in the United States, then I'm going to be even more proactive, and I'm going to ask my senators to enact open door policies, because all people should be allowed to come into the United States and benefit from its largesse. So empathy is technically a bit different from sympathy, but for our purposes, we can use them interchangeably.
1: I would think another issue around empathy is that it's certainly a lot easier to have empathy.

0: that say the only way for us to actually exhibit true empathy in order for Mother Earth to heal would be to stop what is the most fundamental driver of our existence, which is to reproduce, right? All sexually reproducing species have two evolutionary goals in mind. They first have to survive. But if you survive but never reproduce, your genes don't propagate. So life is a two-step process. Survive, reproduce. Well, imagine if I'm so empathetic towards Mother Earth that I say, it is much better for me not to reproduce in order to not add carbon footprint to Mother Earth than to actually do what is most natural, which is to find a mate and have children. It's absolutely nihilistic, hence suicidal.
1: Reminds me of the old, I don't know who coined the phrase, but it was always the liberal, the idea of the liberal loving humanity, but hating human beings, right?
0: Yeah, exactly. That's exactly right. But go ahead.
1: Before you go, I want to get a quick comment on what do you think's going on the right vis-a-vis Israel? You know, it's talk radio influencers. It's growing. There's a growing hostility to Israel. What do you think it stems from?
0: I hate to say it because people are now going to write me and say there's a distinction between anti-Zionism and anti-Semitism. No, there isn't. That doesn't mean that you can't, you know, address and critique specific policies of the Israeli government. Of course you can. If you think that the extradition treaty between the U.S. and Israel is a bad idea, you can criticize it without being called an anti-Semite. But if you suddenly become the type of person that sees the entire web of causal connections in the world linked somehow to Israel, then that probably suggests that you're more than just anti-Zionist. You're probably anti-Semitic. I find it very disheartening to see what's happening on the right. Some of the people that you're probably thinking of were people that I knew well. They were maybe, if not friends, they were, you know, acquaintances of mine that have invited me on their show. To see them now spend all day talking Israel, Israel, Israel, it's simply soul crushing. But for someone who comes from a history of Jew hatred, I suppose it doesn't surprise me.
1: Yeah. And listen, this is the reason I know about this is I'm listening to them. I'm out there. I want to hear what they're doing. I don't agree with them. You know, they can talk. I'll listen to them. I don't buy their arguments, but you know, it's something. It's going to be interesting going forward. Gad Saad, so great to have you on here. I could talk with you forever. Perhaps we'll have another chance to chat and do this long form. The book is Suicidal Empathy, Dying to Be Kind. Hopefully I'll see you on a Gutfeld panel soon.
0: Thank you so much, Tom.
1: Gad Saad, we'll see you again. Tom Shalhoub in for Jimmy Failla, Fox Across America.
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7: Tom Shalhoub back on Fox Across America, in for Jimmy Failla. Great conversation with Gad Saad on suicidal empathy. It is funny because I mentioned the term suicidal empathy on Gutfeld's show, and I thought, well, maybe as the conversation continues, I'll mention Gad Saad and his book. We never got to it. So I ended up kind of stealing his phrase for the show, thinking, well, it doesn't matter. It's not as if Gad Saad invented the phrase. I guess he did. So it's his. So don't say it. You're going to owe him some money. He's patented it. No, suicidal empathy. Great book, great conversation. And the thing we said at the very end there, I wanted to get him to talk about the rise of, whether it's anti-Semitism, anti-Israel sentiment in the United States. And we were talking about on the right. There's a little bit of it on the right, but the thing is, as Bill Maher was just saying on his last show, there's a lot of it on the left. By and large, when I'm talking to Gad Saad, we're talking about, oh, there's people on the right who are, anti-Israel. But really, almost the entire Democrat Party now is anti-Israel. because they're in bed with the Free Palestine movement. And so it's really a thing on the left. The fact that there's some of it on the right, it's something Israel has to deal with. We're going to be in the next segment talking to Abby Hornacek, and we're going to be going down all the different cultural and pop cultural issues of the day. This is Fox Across America. Tom Shalhoub is in for Jimmy Failla.

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3: I'm meteorologist Mark Thibodeau with the Weather Channel. Hot weather ahead for Tuesday. A clear sky into sunrise, low of 63. Sunshine Tuesday, one of the hotter days ahead so far this spring, a high of 90. Then by Wednesday, a chance of maybe a few pop-up storms. Hot, humid otherwise, low 66. Afternoon high for Wednesday, 91.

0: incident is being investigated as a hate crime. A three-day strike ends North America's largest commuter rail line. The Long Island Railroad and the Metropolitan Transportation Authority have reached a new contract deal.
1: We got the deal done. It was a very good night for everyone, and I'm really proud of the work that was accomplished by an extraordinary team and our partners in labor. Thank you.
0: New York Governor Kathy Hochul making the announcement. Service resumes at noon Tuesday. President Trump calling off a planned attack on Iran, saying at the request of Arab Gulf states, he says serious negotiations are now underway to end the conflict. 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
16: With a real person.
17: Well, because I'm doing such hard-hitting news, I figured it would be good to be in
3: in person for this, whatever silly thing we're about to do. You know, people, I'm sure if you're watching, you can see Tom Shalhoub's wonderful outfit. And I was complimenting him before we came on, and I wouldn't have been able to see this if I wasn't in person. So this is really the only reason I showed up today, was to see this scarf.
16: You know what's interesting, Abby, is that I've recently changed up my bandanas because I said, I searched on Amazon. I said, are there longer bandanas? Because I thought there wasn't enough tail to my bandana when I would put it around my neck.
3: You want like a full necktie.
16: Well, I like being able to put it in a tie, like, you know, the way you tie a tie.
3: Yep.
16: I like knotting it so that it has a slip knot to it. And you can't get a slip knot in those short little bandanas. So I bought a bunch of long bandanas, and I just think they're the greatest.
3: I would love to see your Amazon history.
16: Oh, God, that's really something.
3: It's a pretty good knot, too. What is it, a half Windsor?
16: It's...
3: What do you guys call them?
16: Yeah, it is a four in hand, as you call it.
3: Four in hand.
16: Four in hand. That's the basically once around and then through. But it makes a good slip knot, and, you know, I like it.
3: So. I didn't know the side to you. Yeah. Tom,
16: that's
3: this.
16: It. Do you ever wear a kerchief when you're out doing parked?
3: I do. I was like, this looks like a parked outfit. You've got the plaid shirt on. You've got the bandana. I do wear a bandana quite a bit. You know, it helps with the dust. Also, I'm pretty fair, so it helps my... I don't, you know, get freckles on my chest because I'm wearing a bandana.
16: It's unbelievable.
3: Yeah, I just feel more nature-y that way.
16: Abby, I would say you got a good gig here at Fox because they're always sending you out to the most beautiful places in the country.
3: Yeah, I'm very blessed.
16: Yeah.
3: I get to go all over the country to national parks. I'm also filming a show about wine right now, interested in wine.
16: It's unbelievable. What's next? Gourmet foods?
3: You know what? You're invited for that one.
16: Yeah.
3: should we team up for that?
16: I think it'd be great. Kind of like, what's the name of the fella? He's no longer with us. He had a wonderful show where he went around
3: Anthony
16: the world.
3: Bourdain. Yes.
16: Right? And exotic foods and, you know, meeting the people. I would love that.
3: You know what? I feel something brewing here.
16: Yeah. Could be.
3: I think we should do this. And we'll both wear neckties.
16: Yeah.
3: handkerchiefs.
16: Well, Abby, you know what? I don't know much about sports, and I thought I would run this one by you. Because, you know, El Jefe or what's his name there? The guy who eats the pizza. The sports guy who's always one bite.
3: The guy who eats the pizza?
16: What's his name, guys? Dave Portnoy.
3: Oh, Dave Portnoy.
16: You didn't know when I said one bite? You know the rules?
3: You threw me off there.
16: And I called him El Jefe. What's his name? What's his name?
4: He calls
16: himself
4: El Pres.
16: I know, because El Presidente is his name.
3: Oh, yeah, okay. El Jefe threw me off.
16: I know.
3: But this is... I like that you make your own rules on this show,
16: I know.
3: Shalhoub.
16: Look.
3: I'm here for it.
16: Portnoy was tweeting out. He said that the WNBA has a chip on their shoulder about, what's her name? Who's the girl that, you know, the great...
3: Caitlin Clark.
16: WNBA hates Caitlin Clark. What's he talking about?
3: I don't know why everyone hates. I don't know if people truly hate her. I think she's just so good and people are jealous. She's humble. She doesn't trash. I'm sure she does a little bit of trash talk. You have to as an athlete.
16: Yeah.
3: I don't know her personally.
16: Well, when she does
3: so
16: give
3: classy.
16: It back, they hit her hard. So whenever she hits back in the slightest, it makes headlines.
3: Yeah, it does. And, you know, this happened a while ago, but Sophie Cunningham had her back. And this is what I love, the camaraderie of sports.
16: Yeah.
3: You mess with someone, no, I got your back. But yeah, Caitlin Clark is going to go down in history as one of the greatest of all time.
16: Yes,
3: you know, up there with Diana Taurasi. And I think it's the way she handles herself. I don't know if people are threatened by that, but I love it because she's returning us to kind of these old school values. She doesn't say anything bad about anyone. People come after her. She doesn't really go back at them.
16: What do you think Portnoy is saying when he says the WNBA has a problem with her? Why would they? It's like the NBA loved Michael Jordan.
3: Mm-hmm.
16: Is it that it's too much focus on the individual, or I don't know what it is.
3: I don't know what it is either. For a long time, people were trying to make it a race thing. I don't have a comment on that, but I think if anything, the WNBA should be thanking Caitlin Clark because she has brought so much viewership. I mean, they're selling out arenas, and it's because she's so fun to watch. And isn't that what a sport that's trying to grow wants?
16: Yeah,
3: they want someone who's fun to watch. People tune into this because you're fun to watch.
16: Yes.
3: You and Jimmy.
16: Yeah.
3: So, you know, if you all of a sudden saw these headlines like Tom Shalhoub, we hate him because he's too good at his job, it doesn't make sense.
16: Yeah, well, that's because it never happened. It never happened, but it did happen in, I'll compare it to Dane Cook. When I was, coming up, Dane Cook was also coming up and he was coming up fast and a lot of comedians resented him for it. Even though he was filling comedy clubs, he was actually, in the way that Tiger Woods was bringing people to golf, Dane Cook was bringing people to comedy, but people didn't like the fact that he was treating comedy like he was a rock star. And I would say, all the power to him. And it's making comedy, it's putting comedy on the map.
3: What's wrong with treating comedy like you're a rock star?
16: I think that the journeyman comedian thought, that's not what it's about. You go to the club, we're like the blue collar guys, we get up, we do our thing. I think they just were, and he really was, he was brash, he was using social media, he was making it all about him. That's what celebrity is about, right? But I think with a lot of comedians, they resented it because there was a jealousy involved in that as well.
3: Yeah, jealousy is ugly.
16: Yeah.
3: I'm not jealous of you, Tom, because you're so good that I know I'll never be at that level. So there's no even reason to be jealous.
16: Yeah.
3: If you know you can't reach that, I mean, I'm not jealous of Caitlin Clark because I can never be as good at basketball as her.
16: Yeah, but so, you were a baller.
3: I was a baller in my... I don't know if I was quite a baller. I'd like to think so, but it's all luck.
16: What do you mean? I thought you were like extra special. And then didn't you beat Pete Hegseth in a slam dunk
3: competition?
16: I'm going to
3: say I did beat Pete Hegseth in a slam dunk contest. Yeah. I like this narrative. Yeah. We're going to go with that.
16: Yeah.
3: I didn't quite, but
16: you didn't?
3: You know what?
16: Well, I think there.
3: You were there. Hey, you heard it from Shalhoub, not me. But yeah, no, I still like to play. I like to go shoot some hoops.
16: You know what the thing about it is, though? Basketball. See, when I was, playing basketball, I was just this skinny kid in sixth grade, seventh, eighth grade. I probably didn't play any basketball after eighth grade. It was, once you get past elementary school, it was the contact I couldn't deal with. These guys, they knock you around.
3: Okay, can I tell you something? I had a soccer game last night, and I am 32 years old and washed up, and my knees crack when I go down. And I, for the first time in my life, was a little scared because you go after the soccer ball, and I'm like, I'm going to break my ankle.
16: Yeah.
3: And it is the contact of it. And people like to get aggressive. I mean, you don't run it. Don't put it past Sundays. Yeah. Sundays, people are out for blood.
16: No. And is this kind of a pickup game or is it a league?
3: Yeah, it's a league.
16: Yeah.
3: I just joined. Oh, I'm with a couple friends and they told me it was chill. So I'm like, okay, great. I don't even have a pair of cleats. So I wore my tennis shoes and it was not very chill in the best way. But I called my mom right after, Tom, and you have kids. I don't know if they're in sports. I said, even if your kid is not athletic, I feel like every single child should be in sports at some point because it is such a camaraderie feeling. It's so special, especially as an adult. You don't really get that kind of teamwork unless we here at Fox, we're a big family, but you're not competing against people with other people.
16: Yep.
3: So it's a great thing to be a part of.
16: You know what my daughters did when they were younger? They did theater and it was a great experience because they got, there was the camaraderie, but there wasn't the competition. So there was something lacking in it. Because you're all together, you do the show, and it's very fun and everything like that. And it was great. It was such a great experience for them doing theater. I'm so glad they were able to do it. But then at some point, they got into sports. My older daughter did crew, so she was rowing, and she loved it. And Louise, she does lacrosse and field hockey. Mm. She loves it. And it is the camaraderie.
3: Talk about contact.
16: Yes.
3: Lacrosse, I mean,
16: it's brutal.
3: Yeah, it's brutal.
16: But it is the
3: competition, though. You're right.
16: Yeah, you got to beat the other team. And so it's the combination of competition and camaraderie that's excellent for team sports.
3: Absolutely. There's no better feeling than being with a team when you win. Really hurts to lose, but at least you're with people if you lose. But yeah, it's so true. When you overcome something, I guess in theater, you're auditioning and you have to beat people out. But
16: yeah, but it's a little more of a, it's a more, I don't want to say it's narcissistic, but it is more focused on yourself because you're that performer, but you do have to work together, but it's not a, there's something about competition. It's the stakes are higher.
3: And people are cheering for you. I met three new people last night. And, you know, I'm running down the field and they're like, Abby's open, Abby's open. And I was like, wow, you remembered my name.
16: Yeah.
3: You know?
16: And you were open.
3: And I was open. I did not get past the ball, probably because I would have missed. But,
16: well, look,
3: you know.
16: You know what I do lately? I am really into rope flow. Do you know what that means?
3: Rope flow?
16: Rope flow.
3: Rope flow? What's that?
16: Have you guys heard of rope flow? Do you know what it is? It's enough of a thing that it's huge. There is a huge rope flow community. It's huge. It's big on YouTube.
3: What if you is look it? It up,
16: it's using a rope.
3: Okay.
16: It's a jump rope.
3: Oh.
16: It's using a rope in more ways than just jumping over it. So it's flow. You're flowing with the rope. So you're going overhead, but you're doing side to side. It's making patterns with a rope. In a way,
3: you do this?
16: I do it every day. It's the greatest thing. And this rope flow was invented by a guy named David Weck. Okay. David Weck is he's a sports guy. He's a sports movement guy. He's the inventor of the BOSU ball. You know those half BOSU? You know the BOSU balls you see in every gym?
3: Yes.
16: David Weck, he was recovering from an injury. He had an ankle injury and he was recovering from it. And he was using those yoga balls. And he was trying to stand on a yoga ball to, you know, get to improve his balance. But it's hard to stand on a yoga ball. You'll fall off and break your neck, right? So he sawed one in half and he glued it to a piece of wood.
3: Genius.
16: And he said, I just invented something. He patented it. He's a millionaire. I mean, there's BOSU balls in every...
3: Should we invent something right now?
16: Listen.
3: Could we do?
16: You can't invent because David Weck keeps inventing things over and over again.
3: So he did this rope flow
16: thing? He invented rope flow. Rope flow. And it's not even an invention. He took a rope and he started swinging it like this, like a samurai sword, back and forth. It opens your thoracic spine. It gets your movement side to side. I had shoulder pain. I couldn't throw a ball. I was, you know, out playing catch with my dog and I had lost my arm. I used to play right field in Little League, you know?
3: Okay.
16: Rope flow has changed the whole system.
3: Can you compete in rope flow?
16: It's theoretically you could.
3: I'm thinking maybe this is what we start.
16: We
3: start a competition, like a double dutch.
16: Exactly. Yeah. You could do it. It would probably be judges would judge your rope flow. But the thing is, it's really not about that. It's a great workout. It's mind and body connection. And it's like nothing ever before. I've done yoga. I've done hot yoga. I've done, I do cycling.
3: Do you
16: do a little bit
3: of music when you do it?
16: You can. You can put on the music and you can flow with the beat. What I want you to do, and I want the listeners, look up rope flow on YouTube, okay? You're not going to believe how many people are doing this.
3: All right. Have you uploaded any videos of yourself? Because I'm only going to look this up if I can find a video of you rope flowing.
16: You might be able to find an Instagram of me rope flowing, but I've kept it. I don't like to put it out there as much because I'm getting better at it. You improve as you go along, but it's you know, there's so many other guys who are better at it that I don't want to become like a,
3: I think you're being humble.
16: Well,
3: I think Tom is probably the best rope flower that we have in this country, and he's hiding behind this desk. We should get this man a rope right now.
16: I wouldn't be surprised if I was the best rope flower at Fox News. But like I said, I did a workshop the other day with David Weck downtown. He came to New York, and I did a workshop with him. The people are off the charts. They're good at it. But look it up. You're going to be surprised. If you look at it's not just whipping a rope around. There's moves. There's discipline. It's become the kind of Rosetta Stone for my physical comeback.
3: Yeah. Do you think that a rope is the most versatile thing that we have on this planet?
16: Think of all
3: the things we use ropes for.
16: It's unbelievable.
3: It is sailing.
16: I'm a sailor.
3: Climbing at the gym.
16: Climbing ropes.
3: Tom Shalhoub whipping the rope around.
16: Yeah, I know. It does.
3: Lasso.
16: I think for people who are uninitiated, they're going to say, I don't know what this guy's talking about, rope flow. But it is, it's fantastic. And the thing is, I'm older than you, Abby. I'm getting up there.
3: Nah.
16: Yeah. And so you've got to find a way to, you want to keep your physical disciplines going. You've got to. And I'm definitely, like Dr. Drew is very into weight training. I like the kettlebells. Mm. And I do a certain amount of free weights, but I can't do that much free weights because it's very taxing.
3: I didn't realize you were such a workout fiend.
16: I'm a, you know what? I am.
3: That's good.
16: You know, people look at me. I'm 147 pounds. They're like, wait, what are you talking about, Mr. Workout? I'm not a like power lifter, but I do squats every day. I do kettlebells.
3: You're strong.
16: I do the rope flow. And I'm strong enough for my weight. I'm not going to be like, you know, knocking anybody down. But for, you know, for 147 pounds, I'm okay.
3: That's pretty good. you can outrun a bear when you're when you're wearing this bandana.
16: Abby, before we go, what else? What's happening? I know you Parked is the big marquee show, but you said you got the new wine thing?
3: Yep, got a new show. It's actually into season two. It's called Wine Nation. I go across the country to these different wineries. You can also buy the wines on the Fox News Wine Shop, but I meet the winemakers. Some of them are veterans.
16: Oh, so there's a wine shop now?
3: We got a wine shop, Tom.
16: I used to do Wall Street Journal Wine Club. Now I'll do Fox Wine
3: you
16: Club.
3: You gotta. Oh. You gotta. It's actually really good wine. I've tasted a lot of it. I have a really hard job.
16: Yeah.
3: But it's very good. And these people are just so spectacular. When you hear them talking about making the wine and the different conditions and the microbiome and the soil acidity, they are so scientific and so passionate about what they do that it makes me want to drink the wine. Makes me want to just pluck the grapes right off of the vines.
16: That's fantastic.
3: But yes, that is coming up. I'm also going to an air show. You can catch it exclusively on Fox Nation on Friday and Saturday.
16: Fantastic.
3: In Florida. So if you want to kind of give respect to Memorial Day before Memorial Day, that's where you should be.
16: We almost had that big air show accident, but the guys, they all got out.
3: Yes, they did.
16: They all got out.
3: That was crazy.
16: Yeah.
3: They got tangled up, but all four of them, right?
16: Yep.
3: They parachuted out?
16: Four of them ejected safely. I can tell we're coming here to a break. The music's about to start.
3: Uh-oh.
16: Abby Hornacek, thanks for joining us here.
3: Thanks for having me.
16: It's Tom Shalhoub filling in for Jimmy Failla, Fox Across America.
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9: 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Guys, you told me this was going to go fast. 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You guys are going to, it's going to rock your world. I hope that this bizarre conversation I just had with Abby Hornacek is going to rub off on you and you're going to pick up a rope and start doing rope flow. 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That's me on Locals. And it was really fun to hang in here with Jimmy. Watch me on Fox News Saturday. Next time I'm on Gutfeld this Friday. I think I'm guest hosting. And I think I'm filling in for Guy Benson later in the week. Thanks a lot for being with us. We'll see you later.
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21: A deadly mosque shooting. I'm Deborah Valentine, Fox News. 5 people are dead, including 2 teenage suspects, after a shooting at a mosque in San Diego, California. Fox's Kristen Goodwin in Los Angeles has details.
22: San Diego Police Chief Scott Wall says a mother reported her teenage son missing Monday morning, telling officials she believed he was suicidal and he was with a companion.
23: She realized that she was missing weapons, multiple weapons. Her vehicle was missing.
22: Soon after, officials say 2 teenagers opened fire at the Islamic Center of San Diego, killing 3 men, including a security guard. The teens were found dead in a vehicle nearby with self-inflicted gunshot wounds.
23: Yeah, we are actively investigating this as a hate crime.
22: Wall says officials are serving search warrants that will continue into the days ahead. Kristen Goodwin, Fox News.
21: Police also say shots were fired at a landscaper a few blocks away from the mosque, but that person was not hurt. President Trump is holding off on a new wave of attacks on Iran.
24: A major attack on Iran was scheduled for today, President Trump says, but at the request of Arab Gulf leaders, those strikes are on hold.
25: And there seems to be a very good chance that they can work something out. If we can do that without bombing the hell out of them, I'd be very happy.
24: Over the weekend, the president warned Iran the clock is ticking and they better get moving fast or there won't be anything left of them. He now says while renewed attacks are postponed, he's directing the Pentagon to prepare for a full large-scale assault of Iran on a moment's notice. At the White House, Jared Halpern, Fox News.
21: The 3-day Long Island Railroad strike is settled.
26: We got the deal done. It was a very good night for everyone, and I'm really proud of the work that was accomplished by an extraordinary team and our partners in labor. Thank you.
21: New York Governor Kathy Hochul says trains will begin running tomorrow at noon. I'm Deborah Valentine. This is Fox News.
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21: After spending 21 years behind bars for a crime he did not commit, a Michigan man agrees to a settlement. Fox's John Saucier has more.
0: Now 74-year-old Jeff Titus was released from prison in 2023, and his murder convictions were erased. Back in 1990, a pair of hunters were shot and killed near his property in Kalamazoo County. After police initially cleared Titus, murder charges were filed against him for the killing some 12 years later. A 30-page file on the case was found at the county sheriff's office, and in it, another suspect was suggested in the original investigation. The lawsuit that was just settled accused police of violating Titus's rights by not sharing information, which cast doubt on witness testimony. The settlement is worth a reported $5.25 million. John Saucier, Fox News.
21: A California woman accused of paying people to register to vote makes a plea deal. Fox's Lisa Brady reports.
1: The Justice Department says 64-year-old Brenda Lee Armstrong agrees to plead guilty after being charged with one felony count of paying another person to register to vote. Federal prosecutors say she solicited signatures for ballot initiatives, often paying people $2 to $3, including in the Skid Row section of downtown L.A., known for its homeless population, sometimes giving people her former L.A. address to list on registration forms. The plea agreement says Armstrong also received payment for each registered voter's signature, working for about 20 years as a petition circulator. The Justice Department says false registrations undermine Americans' faith in elections. Lisa Brady, Fox News.
21: A strong quake reported in South China. A 5.2 magnitude earthquake struck South China early today, killing a total of two people. That quake also toppled buildings and prompted evacuations. Four people in all were hurt. More than 7,000 residents had to be evacuated in South China due to today's strong earthquake. I'm Deborah Valentine. This is Fox News.
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4: I'm meteorologist Mark Thibodeau with the Weather Channel. Hot weather ahead for Tuesday. A clear sky into sunrise, low of 63. Sunshine Tuesday, one of the hotter days ahead so far this spring, a high of 90. Then by Wednesday, a chance of maybe a few pop-up storms. Hot, humid otherwise, low 66. Afternoon high for Wednesday, 91.

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1: From everywhere USA. Is that what we do with Jimmy? He's everywhere USA. I thought he was Long Island. But at this point, he's everywhere because he's a national radio host and he's traveling all over the country. He's getting exhausted on the weekends. And then he ends up having to have a fill-in host on Mondays. That's right. It's Tom Shalhoub in for Jimmy Failla on Fox Across America. Doing the old radio gig. I love doing it. But tell you the truth, usually, like Jimmy, I'm exhausted on Mondays and I take it off. Mondays are kind of my day with my golden retriever because, as you know, I'm kind of a all hands on deck guy here. I'm what they call a fire crew. We used to say that when we worked in entertainment. I can kind of do all the jobs. So I'm always filling in for people. This week, I'm filling in for Jimmy Failla. I'm filling in for Guy Benson. I'm filling in for Greg Gutfeld. So I'm a good... And Jimmy had gigs this weekend. I don't know where he is, but he's doing gigs somewhere. And he had to go Betty by late last night. And I'm sure he's exhausted. And he's sleeping late today. And God bless him for it. So I'm taking over on a Monday. And I love it. And I want to talk about headlines. Even though I generally tune out on the weekends. Do you do what I do? And I used to be a kind of a Sunday morning paper guy. I would get the newspaper out. I like to kind of collect the week's news. With the failing New York Times, I'm serious. I used to read the New York Times every Sunday, and I would watch the what they call the Sunday shows. I don't do that anymore. I tune out, and I do a media-free weekend, unless I'm here filling in on Fox doing the big weekend show, which is a great show, by the way. And I tend to kind of like reset over the weekends, and then Monday morning, I wake up, I have the day to myself, I get the golden retriever outside, I turn on the radio, maybe listen to Fox News Radio, maybe I tune into some of the Fox shows as a radio show. I'm a radio guy. I love audio entertainment, and I tend to like to, you know, I like to be outside. So if I go to the dog park, I listen to Fox News on Sirius XM. One of my favorite radio shows of the day is The Five. The Five is a great radio show, and I know a lot of people, my wife included, they like to watch the show. They like to see the personalities. I like to listen to it. I'm outside throwing the ball, listening to The Five. It's fantastic. So let's do some radio today. Let's go over the headlines, okay? What do we got first? First thing I looked at this morning, Trump China trip results. Okay. It's big news, right? Trump in China, and he made headlines doing what? Kind of maybe giving a little side eye to Taiwan. I mean, he has talked tough on Taiwan the way that he talks tough on Iran, but he's also, every once in a while, he kind of throws a little thing like, you know, hey, don't mess with us. We're not going to mess with you. Kind of like wink, wink. So let's play that soundbite. Let's just soundbite number one. It's Trump talking on Special Report about using essentially Taiwan as a bargaining chip. Play that.
2: What's your hinge point?
3: Well, I'm not going to say that, but I may do it, I may not do it. But we're not looking to have wars, and we're, if you kept it the way it is, I think China's going to be okay with that. But we're not looking to have somebody say, let's go independent because the United States is backing us. You know.
2: So not, President Xi probably liked that you haven't approved the weapons to Taiwan.
3: I would say like is maybe too strong a word because he thinks I could do it with just the signing of my signature, unlike Biden, who couldn't sign his signature. No, I'm holding that in abeyance, and it depends on China. It depends. It's a very good negotiating chip for us, frankly. It's a lot of weapons. It's $12 billion. It's a lot of weapons.
1: Okay, he's talking about it's a lot of weapons. We sell arms to Taiwan. And so that means a lot to the United States. But he's talking, when he says bargaining chip, is he saying the arms are a bargaining chip? Essentially what he's saying is China eventually wants to go into Taiwan. We all know that. Why do we know that? Because they say it. China has said since Nixon turned over and, you know, recognized China in 1972. We all remember that. I was a little boy and even I was aware of what was going on back then. But we recognize China. We used to recognize Taiwan when you and I were little kids. We used to buy a skateboard and we would see on the back of it, made in Taiwan. And we'd buy a radio, made in Taiwan. And then in the 80s, we started seeing made in Japan a little more than Taiwan. And then in the 90s, made in China. What happened to made in Taiwan? It went away. How did that happen? Well, we let it go away. So we have always said, okay, Taiwan is our ally. We're going to give them arms. China better not go into Taiwan. But back in 1972, President Nixon recognized China. And then in the late 70s, with President Carter in 1979, we basically said, Taiwan doesn't exist. We gave full diplomatic relations to China. And in doing so, we said, Taiwan is part of China. We agreed to that. But there's always been this thing like, well, no, China, don't even think of going into Taiwan. We gave it up a long time ago, essentially, not in spirit, but in practicality, we did. We're going to be taking calls in the second hour. This is something I know people, they would love to call in and argue with me about it. And I love talking to, you know, China politics and Taiwan with people like Gordon Chang. He's another guy. I wonder how he would feel about what I just said. But basically, my entire life, we have been playing footsie with China and saying, look, we're going to let China be a growing country. We're going to get our companies in there and we're going to open the markets. And eventually China is going to become like a Western country. We all thought that. But then we saw in the early 90s, it was never going to become Western as they mowed down their citizens with machine guns. And they remained Red China. They remained Communist China. But we, according to our country, continue to recognize China and not recognize Taiwan, even though we sell them arms. The whole thing is all very confusing, but in the end, what does it mean? Well, Trump is a power player, and he basically wants what's best for the United States, right? So I want to say, vis-a-vis Donald Trump, he has the best approach to China of any president of my lifetime. Why? Because he's treating it as a realistic entity. And so he's essentially saying, look, long before I was president, back when he was just a real estate developer, he saw all this happening. He knows what the deal is with Taiwan. He knows that the Chinese communists have always said Taiwan is a part of our country and we are going to make it part of China, whether anyone likes it or not. And so Trump is basically saying, okay, it's a great bargaining chip. He's treating it as a realistic thing. I think a lot of people in what you would call the China hawks, a lot of the people who were, say, pro-Ukraine during the Ukraine war, which is still going on, a lot of people who were pro-arming Ukraine and consider themselves hawks, a lot of people in the Bush foreign policy wing, a lot of people in the Clinton and Obama foreign policy wing, they are all essentially hawks toward Russia, China in that way. And Donald Trump is a little more of a realist. What's he been doing lately? He's been treating the globe in a hemispheric way. North America, South America, Greenland. So what he's done with Greenland, saying we got to get in there, we got to have Greenland. People thought it was just Trump being belligerent and weird. No, this is a hemispheric approach to the world. If China is going to flex their muscle in Asia, we are going to flex our muscle in our hemisphere. This is what Venezuela is about. So if I were to be an advisor to the president, which I'm not, I'm one of the only Fox News employees who doesn't work for the White House at this point. But I would be a supporter of this hemispheric position. I like what's happened in Venezuela. Okay. We didn't go to war there, but we flexed our muscle. We're also getting tough with China as far as Central America goes and the Panama Canal, which again, going back to Jimmy Carter, he gave that away in the late 70s. We have been giving it away for free. We essentially said to China, okay, we're going to recognize you and we're going to hope that you play nice with us in the future. And You had, you know, George H.W. Bush with his 1,000 points of light that didn't have to do with foreign policy. But, you know, he used to talk in rosy terms about open markets. And when we open up to China, flowers will bloom and democracy will break out all over the world. And we realized later on that that did not happen. And I'm telling you, when Tiananmen Square happened, that was a real wake-up call for me, because I've always been essentially my entire life conservative. You know, I was in high school during the Reagan administration, and I liked Reagan. And then I kind of liked George H.W. Bush. But when Tiananmen Square happened and George H.W. Bush said, not going to do it, we're going to be prudent, and the best approach is to let things be, we didn't do anything. We didn't stand up for those Chinese students at all. Why? Because business interests wanted China. They saw it as a piggy bank, and it was a piggy bank. And when I visited China years later, this was in the early 2000s, I made two trips to China to, believe it or not, do stand-up comedy. The businessmen in China, the American businessmen, they all agreed with that. They said, you know what? Tiananmen Square was the best thing to happen. Calmed everything down. Got the got our companies in here. That, you know, this is not a country that can deal with democracy. That's the kind of stuff I heard when I was over there. So that was a wake up call to me. I stopped being an idealist in the early 90s when I realized a lot of what we said about, oh, we're going to support democracy around the globe, we didn't really mean it. If business interests were going to be more important, we were going to go with that. So it's interesting. What Donald Trump said vis-a-vis China, he's kind of signaling this is about power, and we are going to treat China in a practical way. And I'll tell you something. When we come back, we're going to play the soundbite from Gates. Not Gates. What's his name? Not Bill Gates. The guy. Robert Gates. I got a great sound clip from Robert Gates, again, stressing that at some point we're going to wink, wink, and we're going to give up on the Taiwan thing. That's what I think is going to happen. So we're going to take a break. We're going to play the Gates thing, and we're going to further talk about the U.S. relations with China. And this is something that's going to be good in the second hour when we take calls, because I hope somebody disagrees with me on this and we can get into a nice radio fight. Okay. We'll take a break and we'll be back. This is Tom Shalhoub in for Jimmy Failla on Fox Across America.
0: It's the show that tells

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0: Madness. That's more like a Shaloo tune. We started off with like Van Halen. That's kind of a Fela. That's Fela energy. But Madness, that's Shaloo all the way. That was my time. I went to high school in the 80s. I was really into ska and all that stuff. Okay, so we were talking about China, as President Trump says it, in the last segment. And I want to play this sound from Robert Gates. This is the former Secretary of State, former Secretary of Defense, which we now call Secretary of War. That's why I mix it up there. He was SecDef, okay? So this is a guy who knows what he's talking about. And I want to play a clip that shows that he also, in addition to Donald Trump, has a fairly realistic view, real politique, as they say, view of China. Play clip number 5.
1: I think the chances of a Chinese invasion of Taiwan are pretty low, particularly over the next several years. And partly because Xi has other options open to him that involve far less risk. So they have surrounded Taiwan with ships and in the air. They have shown their ability to close off maritime and air access to the island. They could create a blockade or a quarantine around Taiwan anytime they wanted, what the Taiwanese call an anaconda strategy. And it would strangle Taiwan over time. I don't think they want to go in and attack Taiwan. They don't want to destroy the very chip factories they want to take over. So, and then there's cyber. There are all kinds of pressures.
0: Okay. Now, let's break that down, what he said there. Were you listening to that? We still have this thing about, oh, we got to help Taiwan. They're our friend, and China better not go into Taiwan. The former Secretary of Defense, Robert Gates, basically just said in one paragraph, China, you're welcome to Taiwan. Just wait a couple of years and be cool about it. I mean, this is what he says. I don't think that China is going to invade Taiwan. Okay, that sounds kind of positive, right? Why? Because they're afraid of us? No, because they have so many other options, he said. And he also said, particularly over the next several years. All right, well, if you know anything about China, they have a 1,000-year strategy? It's at least 100 years. They get it all mapped out. They plan for the future, okay? They can wait. And he said they have other options open to them that involve far less risk. They have Taiwan surrounded. And then he said they can do a blockade or a quarantine around Taiwan anytime they want. Well, you guys know what a blockade is? It's called war. A blockade is an act of war. So when he says they're not going to invade, oh, they'll do a nice gentle thing like a blockade. That's the same thing. That's called a blockade is an invasion because you are at war with the country. And then he goes on to say this, like this is some kind of gentle strategy. He says it's an anaconda strategy. And in case you didn't get what that means, he says they could strangle Taiwan over time. So there, just to put you all at ease, I don't think they want to go in. I'm paraphrasing here. I don't think they want to go in and attack Taiwan. All right. So they're not going to attack. They're going to strangle. Now, this is the former Secretary of Defense. He's again signaling that we gave up China a long time ago. And I'm telling you, we gave it up in 1972 when Richard Nixon decided to recognize what we used to call Red China. So what does that mean for us? It means that ship has sailed. So what do we do about it? Do we keep talking tough and watch Taiwan slip out of our grasp? No. We try to use it as a bargaining chip, as President Trump said, and we solidify our hemispheric strategy. And instead of losing to China, we look at it realistically as the dominant power in that region of the world, and we will remain the dominant power in this region of the world. Does that make sense to you? And that is Donald Trump talking, but nobody has the guts to put it the way I just did, which that ship has sailed. Okay, this is Tom Shiloh. Getting really serious here. In for Jimmy Fallon. We'll be back.

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3: I'm meteorologist Mark Thibodeau with the Weather Channel. Hot weather ahead for Tuesday. A clear sky into sunrise, low of 63. Sunshine Tuesday. One of the hotter days ahead so far this spring, a high of 90. Then by Wednesday, a chance of maybe a few pop-up storms. Hot, humid otherwise, low 66. Afternoon high for Wednesday, 91.

0: continue following any leads and any information that comes forward.
1: San Diego Police Chief Scott Wall says they're searching for a motive. And the Long Island Railroad strike in New York is now over. North America's largest commuter rail line, the Long Island Railroad and the MTA, have reached a new contract deal.
2: We got the deal done. It was a very good night for everyone, and I'm really proud of the work that was accomplished by an extraordinary team and our partners in labor. Thank you.
1: It's New York's Governor Kathy Hochul making the announcement Monday evening. Service expected to resume at noon on Tuesday. 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
19: I had to go off on China, but we're going to discuss some of the other headlines with Brianna Lyman. Brianna, do we have her on the line?
20: Sure do.
19: Brianna, welcome to the show. We've done, I mean, we've done what together? Gutfeld? Have we done...
20: America's Newsroom together?
19: Yes. And
20: there we go.
19: Oh, that's right. America's Newsroom, where we have to wake up early and get in there.
20: Don't get me started, Tom. I hate getting up early.
19: Yeah. Well, you have an easier time than me. You're so young and lovely. Okay, you're the election correspondent for The Federalist. So let's start with kind of, I guess, election talk. You know what? I don't love the horse race stuff, but that's what we have to talk about. So today's headline, you know, Trump's his approval rating, low. The New York Times says it could be a bloodbath as far as the midterms go. I'm saying that this is the kind of thing we talk about every time. We have a president in second term. We always hear about, oh, no, it's a bloodbath. You know, the president loses seats in the House, usually in the midterms, definitely during his second term. We are now in a conflict with Iran. And so Trump is seeing resistance from Democrats and also some people on the right. If you listen to, you know, right-wing influencers, there's a lot of them who are against the actions in Iran. So he's got it coming at him in many ways. So his approval rating doesn't surprise me much. What about you?
20: Yeah, and I don't think it's necessarily, I mean, of course, we don't want Republicans or, you know, some people listening probably don't want Republicans to lose this midterm cycle, but I don't think it'll be a bloodbath even if they do lose. You go to 2006, 2018, you can maybe call that a bloodbath, right? But if you look right now, even though Republicans and President Trump in particular may have low approval ratings, you know who also has low approval ratings? The Democrats. They have a historically narrow margin of favorability compared to Republicans. It's in the single digits. Typically, if you're going to see a bloodbath again, 2006, 2018, you see a double digit margin. You don't see that with Democrats right now because the party is so politically toxic. So I do think that with redistricting in place and with Democrats' own brand, this will still be a pretty close election. I don't think people in the, you know, the political world are as nervous as pundits or the New York Times wants you to believe they are.
19: Yeah, you mentioned redistricting, and I keep seeing, oh, redistricting, Republicans did it, and Democrats were mad, and so they doubled down on it, and then Republicans came back, and oh boy, Republicans are winning the redistricting wars. Why are Republicans winning the redistricting wars when can't Democrats just keep doing? I mean, can't it just keep going? Democrats are going to keep rejiggering their maps. We're going to rejigger our maps. Why would people say Republicans are getting the best of them? I don't really understand it.
20: Yeah, so I think what people fail to remember is that for a long time, Republicans just kind of took it and rolled over for decades. And so you saw that balance kind of go from here. And Republicans have now developed this spine and they're saying, you know what? No, we're going to tilt this balance. So when you go back to Texas, which kind of sparked this redistricting war, they are just correcting a wrong that other Republicans failed to do, right? You have the entire Northeast, even those states have, you know, 40%, like Massachusetts, almost 40% of their constituents voted Republican, not a single district. Same for Connecticut. And people will say, well, that's because the Republicans are dispersed throughout the state. If you look at districts in places like Illinois, I mean, these are drawn quite literally like a salamander, just like gerrymandering kind of came up with, because they are willing to do whatever it takes for their party's power. Republicans have never been willing to do that or to play and make it an even playing field. So Texas took the you know, the ball in their hands and said, look, ball's in our court. We're going to play it and we're going to play it this way. And you saw California respond fine. When Virginia decided to step in and respond, it kind of galvanized Florida, Alabama, some other states to say, you know what? You know, all bets are off the table. We're going to go forward with this. Democrats have already redistricted to the maximum extent that they could. Republicans haven't. And you know, it's true because you see some states right now saying, look, instead of going for, you know, two new Republican seats, we're just going to go for one for now, meaning there's still more on the table to be desired from Republicans. Give it another election cycle. You may have a new legislature come in and say, we're redrawing again. So Republicans have more to win than Democrats have.
19: It is true. You know, when I go around the country, I'm always visiting red states. I mean, if you go around the country, you're going to visit red states. When I do, places like Nebraska, I go there. There are a lot of blue districts in the urban areas in their cities. There's the famous blue dot in the middle of Nebraska. I don't know why they get it's Maine and Nebraska get that weird blue electoral vote. I think Republicans got to get on it and they got to change that. Because I don't know why they're allowed to do that. They're allowed to essentially send their own Democrat electors right in the middle of the state. And Do you know about that? Like, what is the blue dot? What's the situation with Maine and Nebraska? They're doing something that I don't think should be allowed.
20: Yeah, so they split their electoral votes. And I think it was last year, but it could have been the year before. But I do think it was last year that Republicans in Nebraska had said, let's go for a winner takes all kind of system. And it was blocked. So that's why they have that split vote. And I think what's more concerning is, you know, Maine, Nebraska, those are two states. But there are dozens of blue states right now when it comes to the Electoral College where they have joined that pact, which is whoever wins the national popular vote will get that state's Electoral College.
19: That's which crazy. Look, you got to go over that again about what it is. This pact. It's a pact. To me, A, it's unconstitutional. We have an electoral college here. I don't know why states are allowed to opt out of that system any more than states would be allowed to opt out of, you know, freedom. This is what we fought the Civil War over. We said, no, you guys can't have slavery. You know, we have a whole country. You can't do things your own way. So what in the incarnation is this pact, and is it unconstitutional?
20: I think it's unconstitutional. So the Electoral College, the purpose of that, right, is that regional density alone does not get to determine presidential outcomes. There has to be a geographic balance. And the reason that the founders kind of struck that Electoral College compromise is because smaller states that weren't as populated, let's say as Virginia, as New York, wanted to make sure that their voices were still heard. Otherwise, they would not have been incentivized to join a union in which they would never actually have a legitimate voice in that union. So that's why that compromise was struck. So it's incredible to think that 250 years later, small flyover states should have that same problem happen to them where they are voiceless in the presidential election so long as California and New York make the decision because they have densely populated cities. And I suspect that by the time this pact, I think it needs 36 states to kind of go into effect. I assume when it hits that point, there will be lawsuits. And, you know, you pray to God that the right court hears this, because with all the judicial appointments that are being held up by Republicans right now, and with all the judicial appointments that will be put through if Democrats take back the Senate and the presidency in the next few years, you're going to see this question probably come down like to the wire, you know, a split decision.
19: Yeah, it's interesting. Now, so the Electoral College, the electors, let's talk about the census, essentially. I know that the census affects the number of representatives you get in Congress, okay, the House of Representatives. So when you have illegal aliens in your state, in your, you know, cities, states, whatever it is, these sanctuary cities, that population of illegals counts toward their representatives in Congress. Am I right about that?
20: Yes, that's 100% accurate. And Yvette Clark, who is a Democrat for New York, she said in 2021, basically, send me all the migrants and the illegals because I need it for redistricting purposes. So Democrats aren't even being coy about why they want and why they incentivize mass illegal migration. In fact, New York State, we are set to lose, I think, two congressional seats in the next census. So I think by 2030. And you take that into account. And then you look at Kathy Hochul, who is basically bucking to the progressive wing of the New York State legislature, who wants ICE just completely out of New York State. They want to put in so many restrictions on ICE that ICE can't enforce. The reason she's willing to concede those things is because she's playing the long game for her party. She does not want New York State to lose at least two congressional districts because of out-migration. So if she can keep illegal aliens here and bolster that population where legal residents are fleeing, she can try and maintain Democrats' balance or power in Congress.
19: Yeah, and so does the Electoral College, the number of electors that you send, is that also affected by the U.S. Census?
20: Yes.
19: It is. So again, we're talking about, in both cases, the House of Representatives, it's a money issue, but the House of Representatives and the Electoral College are all affected by the number of illegals that are occupying these areas. It's quite amazing. And has a court case ever been, has anyone ever challenged the constitutionality of that?
20: So President Trump, and I'm a little foggy on this, but he did try to remove illegal aliens from the census in 2020. And I believe it did make it to the court but I don't recall if they ruled on the merits of it. If they ruled on it, it was probably just kind of procedural.
19: Yeah.
20: But President Trump has again moved to remove those illegal aliens from the census. So I assume we're going to get an answer at some point or another.
19: Yeah, or he wants to put it on the census. But I think he didn't even say, he says we're going to count everybody, but we need to also have a number. So the number of human bodies that's in the country, we're going to count. And we're also going to count the citizens. So at least we can get a count to see how many people are here, right? They didn't even want to do that.
20: Of course not. Of course, and they don't want to do that. Again, this goes back to their congressional apportionment. And the whole logic there is flawed, right? The idea is illegal aliens, non-citizens who are here legally, the whole non-citizen group, are not allowed to vote because they are not citizens. Therefore, they should not be able to impact or determine our national elections. And yet in the same breath, Democrats will say, yes, but we should include them for things like apportionment, which does decide congressional representation, which does decide the balance of Congress, which does decide which elections get passed. So it's crazy. You can't have both. You have to have one or the other. And Democrats increasingly made it clear, not only do they want illegal aliens here for apportionment, they want non-citizens to vote. New York City tried to get 800,000 non-citizens to vote. Places in California, there are places in the country that do allow non-citizens to vote in municipal elections. So this is their end game.
19: Yeah. Okay, let's go to China. I spent the first hour talking about that. And what's your take on the visit to China? What kind of news was made? Was anything done? Was anything done that was consequential as far as U.S. relations with China?
20: I don't think necessarily to the benefit that Trump was looking for. I don't think that China moved the needle on Iran, which seems what Trump was hoping for.
19: What did he want? He wanted them to say, you're okay, you know, keep doing what you're doing.
20: I think he wanted one, that kind of stamp of approval. I think he also wants China to put pressure on Iran because China does get a lot of their oil from that Middle Eastern region. But I don't think that China necessarily has the same impetus to make that happen, because the longer that the United States is at war with Iran, the, you know, possibility for midterm elections to go bad for Republicans increases, possibility for President Trump to be impeached increases, and that benefits China. They don't want Donald Trump in office. They don't want Republicans in office. So I do think that they have that calculus there. I also think it was concerning. Trump did an interview with Sean Hannity, and he said, look, we're going to have 500,000 Chinese students here, whether you like it or not. You know, we are in a race right now in so many ways with China, including in AI. And the idea that we should have Chinese students come here, we give them the best education, and then they go back to China and bring all that education with them there and increase China's capabilities and make China greater, is incomprehensible and also insulting to American students, because our institutions should be for Americans, not for everybody on the globe.
19: What is that about Trump? These are the two issues that I've seen. I didn't see the interview with Hannity. It's quite interesting. What is it? There's actually three issues. One is he says he wants Chinese students all over the country, and he doesn't want to push back on that at all. But he's the famous, oh, you know, we got to have a border wall and whatever. He doesn't want to give on that. And what do you think Trump's motivation is on China, on the Chinese students? Two, on just that one. I can't think of the second one.
20: Well, I think that President Trump is a businessman through and through. And not that President Trump doesn't necessarily understand the movement that he, in large part, built up, the MAGA movement. But he does like business opportunities. He sees maybe giving China this concession on 500,000 students as a way to make that deal, or whatever deal he has in mind, or maybe pressure on Iran, expedited. Whereas there are a lot of conservatives, like myself included, who say a business deal is not worth selling out America's future for.
19: It's colleges. I could see if he said, oh, we need these workers over here to run our economy. He wants them to while away the hours at American universities. What's it a gift to universities? Why is he doing that?
20: Right. And the best part is he's made this clear. He said it with Sean Hannity. He made a comment in an interview last year in which he said, you know, without having more students here, the lower universities would kind of bottom out, right? They would go out of business. If a lower-ranked university cannot stay in business if we don't have foreign students, because maybe either American students are moving up in the ranks or maybe foreign students were going to those lower colleges, then they shouldn't be in business, especially when we have seen what colleges do to our young adults. I mean, they indoctrinate them with just anti-American Marxist ideology. We should not want to bolster those institutions just so people can have a paycheck. That's not a good way to create a healthy society long-term.
19: Yeah. I agree with you there, and you know we have to go because we're taking a break here. But I could stay with you all afternoon, Brianna Lyman. We'll work together on a panel soon, and maybe you know Dana will get us up early to do her show. It's great. It's great to talk to you, and we'll see you again. Thank you, Brianna Lyman. This is Tom Shalhoub in for Jimmy Failla on Fox Across America.
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1: Tom Shalhoub in for Jimmy Failla on Fox Across America. This is time. This is when I do the shout out to Prevagen, right? Hey guys, I remembered to do the Prevagen thing. Okay, so we're sponsored by Prevagen, and I hope you all are aware of that. And you know, I forgot what I was going to say there. That's weird. That's not good on the Prevagen front. I think I need some. Okay, in the next half hour, we're going to be talking about the headlines, and we're going to be taking calls. So let's see. Does Jimmy, how many calls does Jimmy take? Like, how often does he do calls, Mike? Every once in a while. So we'll see if we can get some calls. I'm the fill-in host. I tweeted, and I also put it up on Locals. I said, hey, I'm going to be filling in for Jimmy Failla. And I said, you know, you can call in if you want. And so look out for the Locals people on my tom.locals.com. Because I told him I'd put him to the front of the line. But we'll see if we get any calls, because somebody sent me a message back and they said, oh, good, I'll listen. Usually I don't listen when there's a fill-in host, but for you, I'll make an exception. Isn't that true? I used to, like, you know, I'd listen to Rush and, like, the Rush Limbaugh show, filling in for Rush. Oh, no, fill-in host, I'm not going to listen. And then, but every once in a while, I would, you know, I like when you get a fill-in host that is good. And you think, you know what? This guy's not half bad. I wanted to hear Jimmy, but, you know, Shalhoub's doing a bang up job. So make sure I get this number right. 888-788-9910. 888-788-9910. In the next segment, we'll be taking calls and we'll be talking about the headlines of the day. This is Tom Shalhoub in for Jimmy Failla on Fox Across America.
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1: A shooting at a San Diego mosque. I'm Ted Lindner, Fox News. 5 people are dead, including 2 teenage suspects, after that shooting on Monday at a mosque in San Diego, California. Fox's Kristen Goodwin in L.A. with the details.
7: San Diego Police Chief Scott Wall says a mother reported her teenage son missing Monday morning, telling officials she believed he was suicidal and he was with a companion.
8: She realized that she was missing weapons, multiple weapons. Her vehicle was missing.
7: Soon after, officials say 2 teenagers opened fire at the Islamic Center of San Diego, killing 3 men, including a security guard. The teens were found dead in a vehicle nearby with self-inflicted gunshot wounds.
8: Yeah, we are actively investigating this. is a hate crime.
7: Wall says officials are serving search warrants that will continue into the days ahead. Kristen Goodwin, Fox News.
9: Police also noting a landscaper a few blocks away from the mosque was shot at but was not injured. President Trump holding off on a new wave of attacks on Iran. Fox's Jared Halpern with more.
10: A major attack on Iran was scheduled for today, President Trump says, but at the request of Arab Gulf leaders, those strikes are on hold.
11: And there seems to be a very good chance that they can work something out. If we can do that without bombing the hell out of them, I'd be very happy.
10: Over the weekend, the president warned Iran the clock is ticking and they better get moving fast or there won't be anything left of them. He now says while renewed attacks are postponed, he's directing the Pentagon to prepare for a full, large-scale assault of Iran on a moment's notice. At the White House, Jared Halpern, Fox News.
9: And the Long Island Railroad strike in New York is now officially over. North America's largest commuter rail line, the LIRR, and the MTA, Metropolitan Transportation Authority, have reached a new contract deal. Service is expected to resume at noon on Tuesday. 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
9: An infamous former L.A. police detective has died. Fox's Tom Graham with the details.
24: He became a household name for a central role in the 1995 O.J. Simpson murder trial. Former LAPD detective Mark Furman has died after a battle with throat cancer. That's according to the chief deputy coroner in Kootenai County, Idaho. During the trial, Furman was a key figure after discovering a bloody glove at Simpson's estate. However, his credibility was tarnished after audio recordings surfaced of him using racial slurs, including the N-word. He soon retired from the LAPD, but remained in the public eye as a true crime author and radio host. Furman was 74. Tom Graham, Fox News.
9: Well, the U.S. Attorney for Washington, D.C., Jeanine Pirro, warning parents they could face liability for their children's actions. Fox's Kevin Cork with more on this.
25: If you're a parent in the D.C. area, you could be held legally responsible, perhaps even criminally responsible, for the actions of your children. That is the word from Jeanine Pirro, who is the attorney for the District of Columbia. She is warning parents in Washington, including those from Maryland and Virginia and the metro area, that they could, in fact, face charges under federal statutes for contributing to the delinquency of minors if they don't rein in their kids. A charge, by the way, that could earn offenders up to 6 months behind bars.
9: This after video of a brawl at a Chipotle went viral on social media. Two people are dead, thousands displaced after a powerful earthquake struck southern China on Monday. The 5.2 magnitude quake toppled buildings, triggered landslides, and disrupted train service in the Guangxi province. Authorities say more than 7,000 residents were evacuated. And the San Antonio Spurs take game one of the NBA Conference Finals in the West, 122-115 over the Oklahoma City Thunder in double overtime. Game one of the East Finals begins Tuesday night in New York. The Knicks play the Cavaliers. I'm Ted Lindner. This is Fox News.
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2: I'm meteorologist Mark Thibodeau with the Weather Channel. Hot weather ahead for Tuesday. A clear sky into sunrise, low of 63. Sunshine Tuesday, one of the hotter days ahead so far this spring, a high of 90. Then by Wednesday, a chance of maybe a few pop-up storms. Hot, humid otherwise, low 66. Afternoon high for Wednesday, 91.

0: From the heartland of America and the gateway to the West, good morning, good evening, wherever you may be across the nation, around the world. I'm George Norrie, and this is Coast to Coast AM. Later tonight, thriving with anxiety. Here's what's happening. Five people dead in San Diego. Three people, including the security guard, were killed in a shooting at San Diego's largest mosque. Two teenage suspects were found dead in a car near the Islamic Center of San Diego. They appear to have died from self-inflicted gunshot wounds. One of the suspects apparently took firearms from their parents' home, left a suicide note that contained writings about racial pride. Hate speech was also scrawled on one of the weapons. Sad story there. President Donald Trump said that the United States is holding off on a planned attack on Iran that had been scheduled for Tuesday, citing what he described as serious negotiations involving key Middle Eastern allies. With more on today's story, here's Tom Danheiser.
1: Well, not quite yet. President Donald Trump says he had been preparing to resume attacks on Iran tomorrow, almost 6 weeks after a ceasefire took effect, but will hold off at the request of Qatar, Saudi Arabia, and the UAE. Iran has reportedly sent new peace proposal to the U.S., though both sides have previously exchanged proposals that have been rejected. Mr. Trump will reportedly hold a Situation Room meeting with his national security team on Tuesday to discuss his next steps. Meanwhile, Pakistan offered assurances that it will work through diplomatic channels to ease tensions in the region, with Pakistan Foreign Ministry spokesperson Tahir Andrabi telling reporters in Islamabad, "The clock on diplomacy has not stopped. The peace process is working." And oil prices climbed about 3% to a two-week high in volatile trade on Monday as worries over supply disruption continue. Brent futures for July delivery rose 2.6% to settle at $112.10 a barrel, while U.S. West Texas Intermediate crude for June delivery rose 3.1% to $108.66. George?
0: Thank you, Thomas. We'll see what happens tomorrow. A federal jury ruled against Elon Musk in his lawsuit accusing OpenAI, the company, of abandoning its not-for-profit roots, finding that neither the tech company nor the CEO, Sam Altman, could be held liable in the matter because Musk waited too long to bring the case. Musk was a co-founder of OpenAI back in 2015, but left the artificial startup in 2018 after he was unable to persuade its lenders to have OpenAI merge with Tesla or create a for-profit entity led by him to attract the investment needed to meet the company's technological needs. In his lawsuit, Musk accused OpenAI of violating its founding mission as a not-for-profit to develop AI for the benefit of humanity, when the startup created for a profit entity back in 2019. Well, we all know about those annoying little CAPTCHAs, right? They're used to try to determine if you're humans when you're online, when we access some websites. But AI is rendering them far less effective these days, and now convincing fake CAPTCHAs are spreading malware. Let's check in with our expert, Lauren Weinstein, on how we should deal with this one, Lauren. Another misfit here, Lauren.
2: Yeah, here we go again. We've all seen these CAPTCHAs, the online website access mechanisms that try to determine if we're human or actually some sort of automated robot system. These are designed to try control access to and potential abuses of websites by spam robots, for example. The term was coined around 2003 and stands for, completely automated Turing test to tell computers and humans apart. I love that. The actual concept is around 6 years older than that. The older types require the user to identify distorted or otherwise obscured letters, numbers, words, or whatever. And while in theory, these are supposed to be easy for a human to do and hard for an automated system trying to access websites, many people have found them difficult in practice, sometimes including me, and have to try again and again to get a challenge that they can actually answer correctly. This is even worse for visually impaired users who often have to resort to audio-based alternative challenges with distorted audio that can be even harder to identify. Eventually, the biggest CAPTCHA network was acquired by Google and rebranded as ReCAPTCHA, giving them access to the related CAPTCHA activity data from an enormous number of sites and users. CAPTCHAs of various types have continued to advance, of course, with fewer of the traditional challenge type and more that employ ongoing user activity data that simplifies to the common I'm not a robot box to click on, or even systems where you don't need to click on anything or reply with anything. The systems automatically decide if they think you're human, either immediately or after you wait for a number of seconds for the system to analyze your ongoing behavior. Sometimes when you fail CAPTCHAs, you're presented with a matrix of little images, and you're supposed to click the ones that include traffic lights or cars or some other category of items, which can be quite annoying and sometimes quite difficult to do properly. Something that most people probably don't realize is that some challenge response CAPTCHA systems are used to advance AI machine learning systems, with the human replies to the CAPTCHAs being used as training data. But now we've come pretty much full circle, because as AI systems have advanced, they've increasingly rendered many kinds of CAPTCHAs less and less effective, since AI systems can respond to CAPTCHA challenges and emulate human activity with ever greater accuracy. So the ability to tell the difference between actual humans and non-humans trying to use these sites rapidly declines. Even worse, fake CAPTCHAs have now become a popular vector for distributing malware onto user systems. A typical way this works is that you see the "I'm not a robot" type of prompt, and when you click it, you get a response saying you need to take additional steps to be verified by entering specific individual keyboard control characters and perhaps also other characters in a particular sequence. This is a giant red flag. No legitimate CAPTCHA will ever require a strange keyboard sequence of this sort. Without getting into details here, if you ever see a response like "enter these specific characters" after clicking on a CAPTCHA, you should close the page immediately and then clean out your system clipboard. Do not paste your clipboard unless you've cleaned it out first by copying something innocuous into it. Otherwise, you may trigger a malware download that was the payload of that fake CAPTCHA. The CAPTCHA saga is a great example, and a particularly depressing one, of the law of unintended consequences. Systems originally developed to try protect websites get used to train AI systems that then advance to the point where the AI systems seriously jeopardize that protection and even help to turn websites, often unknowingly, into distribution hubs for damaging malware. Yet another technology battle that is likely to keep getting worse, and as usual, internet users are trapped in the middle of the fight.
0: Thank you, Lauren. We'll talk to you next week. Those CAPTCHAs are annoying sometimes. As tick activity increases, experts advise taking extra care before spending time outdoors. Emergency room visits for tick bites have reached their highest levels of this time of year since 2017. Several regions of the United States are seeing increased tick activity due to warmer temperatures. An estimated 476,000 people receive treatment for Lyme disease each year, making it the most prevalent tick-borne illness in the U.S. Here's Seth Shostak from the SETI Institute with his weekly report on what's up in the sky. Seth, what do you got for us?
3: Well, I've got dimethyl sulfide for you, George. I know it sounds like some evil food additive, perhaps a gas. Does it? I don't know. Perhaps a gas found in truck exhaust. But it's neither of those things, and it may help us find extraterrestrial life. Dimethyl sulfide is a compound composed, as the name says, of carbon, hydrogen, and sulfur. You may have made it in your high school chemistry lab. We certainly did in our lab, making the entire lab smell like rotten eggs. But you might not expect to detect dimethyl sulfide in the atmospheres of faraway planets, because the ultraviolet light from that planet's home star would break it up. And there probably aren't many high school pranksters out there either. But if there's life on that planet, even single-celled life, that life could be continuously replenishing the dimethyl sulfide. And consequently, we might actually find it with our telescopes. The point is, that might be a telltale indicator of life, microbial life, admittedly, not bug-eyed aliens, but it would still be a major, major discovery. Well, it turns out there's a planet about 120 light years away, somewhat larger than Earth, called K2-18b, catchy name, which seems to have dimethyl sulfide in its air. The detection, incidentally, was made with the James Webb Space Telescope. Now, some astronomers were skeptical of this detection, being unable to find the telltale gas themselves, but with new observations, they're more certain that there's either dimethyl sulfide or its chemical cousin, dimethyl disulfide, in that world's air. Okay, George, the jury's still out. But the importance of this story, to my mind, is that it shows how scientists now have the means to find even microscopic life on planets trillions of miles away. trillions of miles away. And doing so, of course, would be big news. So bottom line, George, rotten eggs might mean extraterrestrial life.
0: I love it. Seth, we'll talk to you next week. Thanks for bringing us some great stories. Is the end near? In a moment, G. Edward Griffin joins us to talk about that possibility next on Coast to Coast AM. 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
0: And welcome back to Coast, George Norrie with you, G. Edward Griffin back with us, internationally acclaimed writer and documentary film producer with many successful titles to his credit. He has dealt with such diverse subjects as the archaeology, ancient earth history, the Federal Reserve System, terrorism, internal subversion, the history of taxation, the U.S. foreign policy, the Supreme Court, and the United Nations.

0: This is David Johnston, and May in Georgia means one thing, and that's your yard is growing fast. 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
1: 7 pages of it on the day after 9/11. I was all fired up over the terrorist attack on two buildings in America, and like everybody else, I didn't really know anything about it, but it was quite alarming, and I could tell that it was going to change our world. So I started to write what I thought would develop out of that. And by the way, it's quite rewarding to go back and look at that manuscript from that date, because again, amazingly, everything I said turned out to be true, even though it was widely poo-pooed by a lot of people at the time. But anyway, I've been working on the book, George, for a long time. And with the passage of months and now quite a few years, I've come to the realization that much of what I was going to talk about is still very important, but not as important as so many things that have developed since that time. And I came to the conclusion a few months ago that I had better revamp my whole concept of what I was going to do if I wanted anybody to like my book, because they would say, who cares about 9/11, you know, and things back in that day? Well, that's old history. We all know about that. And everybody's dead that had anything to do with it. So, or not everybody, of course, but a lot. So let's get on with the new age. So I made a decision a few months ago to change the direction entirely and pick it up kind of in current time. And boy, is that a different book than I had intended to write. And believe it or not, I'm getting excited about it as I get deeper into it and realize how tightly it fits with so many things that I've been working on over the years. So anyway, to make a long story short, and not to bore anybody too much more than that, with these shows like you have, you always ask the poor people that have to be on your shows, you want to know what kind of questions to ask, what we're going to talk about. Well, that's embarrassing, because sometimes I don't even know what I'm going to talk about until I have a good question asked of me. But so you made me think about it this time. What am I talking about? And I came to the idea of talking about something that has is the most important thing in our political and social world today. A most important thing to understand that we do not understand. When I say we, I'm talking about the average person who's, you know, reading the daily news and going to his job every day and looking at Dancing with the Stars at night. I have a feeling that so many of us, as in the past, have always gotten sort of a jaundiced picture of what's going on in the world. We think we know because we listen to the news, but it turns out 5 or 10 years later that our original ideas were totally wrong. And one of the things right now that really is bothering me a lot, and I think it's going to be the theme of the first chapter in my new book. Now, first of all, the book, is, as you correctly identified, is going to be called The Human Manifesto. You know, The Human Manifesto, an idea whose time has come.
2: Mm-hmm.
1: And the general theme is that, isn't it amazing that when you look at history, you find that all of this, at least the modern history, all of the modern tyrants of time, I'm talking about Joseph Stalin, I'm talking about Karl Marx and Vladimir Ilyich Lenin, and, you know,
3: Hitler, you got to put
1: And Hitler, yeah, Mein Kampf. They've all got their manifestos. They declared their belief systems in great detail. And that's how they amassed so many followers. They had people who were really quite up to date on the theory and the ideologies of these people. They have their manifestos. And it occurred to me some time ago, wasn't it amazing that most Americans have no manifesto? They don't even know what they believe. They believe in America. They think, well, America's a great country. It's the greatest country in the world. You can say that over and over again, but is it true? I think it was. Not necessarily today, but sure, I thought I was born into the world's greatest nation, and I think to a large extent I was. But what I did not

0: know is the degree to which corruption had already crept into the system, even as I was born, and that was quite a few years ago. But it occurred to me that since that time that I became concerned about what's going on in the world, a lot of people have said, well, what are you worried about? Nothing can happen to us. The rest of the world might fall apart, but America's solid, right? I said, well, what do you think it takes for liberty? What do you believe in? And blow me down, nobody could really tell me what they believed in. I said, well, right. I'm Republican or I'm a Democrat or something like that. And I would say, well, okay, what does that mean? Well, every person I asked had a different definition and they didn't know. And I said, well, what does it take to have liberty or freedom? And they say, the Constitution. And they say, yeah, the Constitution, that's it. And I would say, well, great. What is it about the Constitution that makes it so great? Well, the freedom of speech, that's it. Yeah, yeah, freedom of speech. Well, why is that important? And they don't know. And it occurred to me over and over again and very, very strongly a few months ago, again, a realization that one of the reasons I think that America and the Western countries of the world have been losing to this global growth of an oligarchy that's determined to take away their liberties and control them like robots is because the people of the world have no idea of what they commonly believe or if they believe in anything. So it occurred to me that I've been very concerned and very interested in that very topic for a long time. Maybe that should be what I'm going to write about. And that's what I changed my mind to do. I'm not going to talk very much at all about 9/11, but I'm going to start that book with a chapter that's got an interesting title, and I think you just mentioned it a moment ago, and that is The End is Near. But the rest of the title is, Or Is It?
1: And with a big question mark, right?
0: Yeah, with a big question. Now, what's my idea behind that? George, you know, I've been giving speeches before patriotic groups, that's one of the names they have for it, for, 60 years. I've had thousands and thousands of people ask me questions afterwards, you know. What about this? What do you think about that? What do you think about the Federal Reserve? What's going to happen next? And so forth. Never once in my whole time did I ever hear any person ask me, well, Mr. Griffin, what do you got up your sleeve as a plan of how to win against the enemy? How are we going to win this battle?
1: Stay with us, G. Edward Griffin. We're going to come back and chat more with you about your upcoming work. And we'll be back in a moment on Coast to Coast AM.
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3: I'm meteorologist Mark Thibodeau with the Weather Channel. Hot weather ahead for Tuesday. A clear sky into sunrise, low of 63. Sunshine Tuesday, one of the hotter days ahead so far this spring, a high of 90. Then by Wednesday, a chance of maybe a few pop-up storms. Hot, humid otherwise, low 66. Afternoon high for Wednesday, 91.
4: I'm Deborah Valentine. Police allege a hate crime after two suspects opened fire, killing three people at the Islamic Center of San Diego Monday. Fox's Jonathan Hunt reports from L.A.
5: The teenagers, believed to be 17 and 19, then drove away from the scene and were found dead in their vehicle.
4: One of the victims, a security guard who exchanged gunfire with the suspects. Tuesday's planned military strikes on Iran are on hold. President Trump says America's allies in the Gulf asked him to pause the strikes because they feel they are close to a deal with Iran.
6: I put it off for a little while, hopefully maybe forever, but possibly for a little while, because we've had very big discussions with Iran, and we'll see what they amount to.
4: President Trump says serious negotiations are underway with Tehran over ending the current conflict. 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
1: And welcome back. George Norrie, along with G. Edward Griffin. We're talking about the future of the world. We'll take calls with him next hour here on Coast to Coast. G. Edward, the subtitle of that chapter, of course, is The End is Near, or Is It? What do you think of the or is it part?
11: Well, that's where the good part comes in. It depends on us to a large extent. But the first thing that we have to understand is the us part of that equation means us. It means not just the population. It means you and me and so forth. And I guess what I'm driving at here, and I don't want to take too much time explaining it, but it's something that everybody knows. Napoleon said it pretty well. He said, the purely defensive is doomed to defeat. And, you know, that goes in and out one ear and out the other. And say, oh, yeah, that sounds sure pretty defensive. You can't win a basketball game or a football game or any other kind of a game unless you have a defense backed up by an offense. But when it comes to politics and world events, and you look at this battle between the forces of tyranny and global slavery, and I use that word advisedly because I think that's where we're headed. We're in a world war of great proportions, real war, more so than ever before in history. But it's not so much a military war, although it has those appearances from time to time, more, in my opinion, more as theater to keep us afraid than actually a real war. I think it's greatly orchestrated for fear purposes. And the whole idea is to scare the hell out of people. One thing is happening. Wars are happening. Famine's going to happen. There's rioting in the streets. The electricity may go off. Who knows what's going to happen? Another virus has arisen. How about that? It's all we can hear in our news now about this strange new virus. They're going to try the same old fear stuff that they did with COVID. And you think, well, everybody's afraid. And that's what I said earlier in my talk here this evening. No one has ever asked me how we win. Everybody's concerned with how do we survive? How do we hide? No one has any idea of a counterattack or an offensive battle of their own. How do we hide? How do we survive? And I'm here to tell you that if we don't change that, the worst predictions that you can possibly think of are going to happen. And I hate to say it, it's a very negative thing. I can break up a lot of good cocktail parties with stuff like this, but it's true. And if we don't come to face to face with the fact that we better have a plan of action for victory and not just how we're going to hide or maybe survive when all the lights go out, then we lose everything. So now
1: But you're not talking about annihilation of the opponent, are you?
11: No, that's the whole thing. The annihilation of the opponent is not necessary. All we have to do is get the opponent out of government. It's that simple. It sounds like, oh, what do you mean in government? Well, I mean in government. I mean in the big corporate structures as well. What we don't realize today, and this is where my book is going eventually, that government today is not just governments as we used to think of them. These are now administrative systems. They're half government, they're private enterprise. Who's really running the show in America today? If you know what you're talking about, you know it's the banks. It's those who control the money system and the credit system. The banks control the corporations and the manufacturing. Who gets this and who gets that? Who gets the money? Who gets elected even, because the money determines the advertising for the newspapers and television stations who advertise candidates and paint black or white on a candidate and determine to a large extent who gets elected. The forces of power against the average American today and other countries as well is not necessarily just government. It's everywhere. It's an ideology. It's called collectivism. And this thing we call the deep state, we have to define the word state. Is state just government? Not so. The real state is a conglomeration. It's an oligarchy of business people, government officials, military officials, even some religious officials. I mean, this is something we've never seen in history before. And I think most of your listeners are aware of that, George, but they're kind of afraid to talk about it because it sounds kind of wacky. It sounds kind of extreme because Our establishment media never talks about it. The educational system never talks about it. So if nobody talks about it on, you know, in the mainstream, maybe it's not even real. But we know it is real. And so that's what I'm talking about in this book. For the first time, I'm going to attempt to put together the whole picture of this oligarchy and the fact that the real enemy is not just in the government or just in the deep state. It is around us. And it's not the Jews, it's not the white people, not the black people, it's not the Chinese, it's not the Israelis, it's not the people in the Middle East. You know, it's no group like that. These are collectivists, and they come from all walks of life, all races, all nations, all ages, all lifestyles. The group of people that are really against are a group of people who believe in the ideology of collectivism. They're all the same, and we find them in both political parties, in every country. It's collectivism versus individualism. Now, I'm throwing a lot out here, and people are saying, whoa, whoa, whoa, I'm sure. But this is what it's all about. No one has ever put it all together, and I'm the stupid one that thinks I'm going to maybe success in trying to
1: well,
11: do
1: let
11: it.
1: Let me ask you this. Since you were working on all of this, the Iranian situation has festered.
11: Yes.
1: The Iranian people, by and large, love America. They're hardworking, dedicated people. Their governments are evil. They've oppressed. They've sponsored terrorism. They've yelled death to America. They killed their own people for protesting. What do you think of that situation? And they were working on weapons of mass destruction.
11: Well, what I think of that situation is very simple. I think that most governments are like that. It's not just one. How many countries do you think there are that are doing that? And unfortunately, I have to say it's largely true for the country I love. What's happened to our government is pathetic when you look at the corruption that's at the highest places in our government. And just because we're against the bad guys overseas doesn't mean that we're the good guys. You know, and this is a hard thing we have. We have to get rid of all these old-fashioned ideas because they're being used against us. We're being trained to think, well, this war is between the good guys and the bad guys. And they're the bad guys, and we're the good guys. It ain't necessarily so. It could be that it had nothing to do with nation or race or religion or any of that stuff. It has to do with a belief system of collectivism versus individualism. And until we get that straightened out, will we ever have a manifesto, a human manifesto? Can't exist unless we know what we believe in. My favorite philosopher of all time was a warrior by the name of Sun Tzu. He lived and wrote in the 5th century B.C.
1: He was a genius.
11: He's a genius, yes. And many people, you obviously are one of them, who've read his book, The Art of War. And one of the main principles that he talks about in his book is this. Sun Tzu said, he said a lot of things, but the one I'm thinking of is, supreme excellence in warfare is to defeat your enemy without having to engage him in battle. Now, if you think that long enough, how do you convince an enemy to not fight for their life, for their liberty? And it's very simple. You just convince them that they can't win. You convince them that it's too late. You convince them that the opposition is too powerful, too entrenched. It's everywhere. How can we fight against this? Many of my friends are saying, Ed, what are you doing? You can't win against this. I mean, they own both political parties. They own the networks. They own the corporations. They own the banks. They're in the churches. They're running the tax-exempt foundations. They're in the healthcare system. It's just as corrupt as the banking system. Where do you think you're going to? You're just one lousy person. You think you're going to change all that? And I think of the famous line from Star Wars, resistance is futile, you know? This is what Sun Tzu was talking about, and this is the essence of the war against freedom around the world, and nobody is talking about it except me. So I'm talking about it as much as I can and as loud as I can, and that's what my book is going to be all about.
1: You would think the Chinese would practice what Sun Tzu said, and they don't even, they ignore him.
11: Well, of course, everybody ignores Sun Tzu unless they think they can use it to win a battle against the bad guys. You know, the Chinese are not good guys or bad guys, and the people of China are not much different than the people of Iran or the people of America, or the people of Germany, even in World War II, the people in Germany hadn't changed, the Nazis. It's the people that grab hold of these power centers, those large institutions that have a lot of money and a lot of power over people. Wherever you find that, primarily in governments, you start with that, but in corporations, in large teaching institutions, wherever there's a concentration of money and power, those institutions act like a magnet that attracts the predator class. All the crooks and suede shoe artists in the world long to work in government because that's where they can commit crimes in the name of the people and put people who are trying to oppose them, they can put them into prison. We have to understand that. Our founding fathers knew it. I remember there was that famous correspondence between Thomas Jefferson and a friend of his after the Constitution had been written. A doctor wrote to Jefferson and he said, well, Mr. Jefferson, now that we have our Constitution and our new government, how can we be sure that only good people are in government positions? And Jefferson's answer was really great. He was controlling his temper, you could tell. He said, speak to me not of good men in government. Rather, let us bind men down with the chains of the Constitution. And if you translate that into modern vernacular, what he was saying is, good men in public office, are you kidding me? You know, you got to be kidding. The founding fathers understood that criminals would be attracted to any institution, especially governments. And essentially, governments will have a lot of criminals in them, operating them, and you won't even know it because they're very clever. They knew this, and they were saying that government and all these constitutions and these plans for a world order must be written on the principle of distrust. And we're being taught, well, trust your leaders, you know. Have you voted for them? You've got to trust them. As though trust is some kind of an advantage or an honor or some kind of a smart thing to do. Our founding fathers said, no, don't trust anybody with your freedom. Be on the guard that there are people that want to take your freedom away from them, from you, and you better be alert to it or you're going to lose your liberty. That was the message of our founding fathers. You don't read that anymore. You find that message in some of the old history books, but all that has been wiped away by the corrupt officials that are running the show, that publish our textbooks, the people that teach them in the schools, the people that pay for them, especially at the university level, getting money from the government. You look at all those institutions with all the money and power, and you have people who have a desire to enslave us. It's true. Wake up. That's the way it is. And somebody's got to do something about it other than just talk about it and just say, yeah, we got to do something about this. Did you know that we have pedophiles in government? Did you know that somebody stole $3 trillion last month from the government? Did you know? Did you know? Did you know this, that, and the other thing? And people are saying, no, I didn't know that. Oh, my gosh, I guess it's hopeless. How can we win? And so they run and hide. They're not engaging themselves in trying to fix the problem. This is the mission that I'm trying to build.
1: Edward, what do we do, though, about the hate that's out there? I mean, just this story in San Diego where a 17-year-old and 19-year-old killed three people in an Islamic center in San Diego. Then they killed themselves.
11: Well, we can't do anything about those kids because they've gone through the public school system. But we can sure put a change to what's being taught in the public school system. Hate is being taught, not only in the school system, but on television and on the internet and in books. It's being protected. Organizations are set up by people who want to teach that. They're actually working to create hatred because they want to divide America. They want Americans fighting Americans, and until the whole system is brought down to dust and garbage, until everybody's pleading for water and food and protection. They want to destroy everything so that there's nothing left. That's their plan. So that then we have to turn to government in order to have food and clothing, Medicare, medical care, housing, warmth. When we finally need to have everything from the government, they've succeeded. You see, that's the plan. They're not trying to fix everything. They're trying to destroy everything because that's how you get people to accept radical change when they're desperate. A man who's 12 feet underwater without any gear is not interested in thinking about constitutional liberties or principles of liberty and freedom. All he can think about is getting air, getting to the top. So they want everybody underwater with tragic threats and crises. As Klaus Schwab used to say, we're coming to a time of multi-crisis. Multi-crisis, he said. They can hardly wait because they want so many crises that we don't know which way to turn, and we are not thinking about winning the war. We're just thinking about how can we survive? How can we hide? And Napoleon answers, we lose.
1: Big time, big time, big time, big time. You've got an event coming up, don't you, in Las Vegas?
11: Yes, we do, and thanks for reminding me of that. Yeah, it's coming up in July 11 and 12 in Las Vegas, and it's the Red Pill Expo. And we've kind of swiped that idea of the red pill, you know, the idea that you have to see reality the way it really is and throw off all of your delusions and illusions and see life the way it really is. That's what I'm talking about. Life is really pretty different from how most people think it is. And it's not politics as usual. It's not Republicans versus Democrats. It's not that at all. It's collectivists against individualists. And they don't even know what those words mean. So the Red Pill Expo is about teaching what those words really mean and exposing all the examples of how this is rampant in our society. But beyond that, George, the important part, we're building something called the Red Pill Campuses of Red Pill University. And those are work boots on the ground. We have to build organizations at the ground level, the local levels, where people can recapture control of the political and social systems in their community, not by violence, but by constitutional means. How many people run for office that could or should run for office?
1: That's a good point. Stay with us. G. Edward Griffin, we're going to take calls with you when we come back. The website for this expo is redpillexpo.org, linked up at coasttocoastam.com.

0: When I say one call, you say that's all. 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
10: Fatal mosque shooting. I'm Deborah Valentine, Fox News. 5 people are dead, including 2 teenage suspects, after a shooting at a mosque in San Diego, California. Fox's Kristen Goodwin in Los Angeles has details.
11: San Diego Police Chief Scott Wall says a mother reported her teenage son missing Monday morning, telling officials she believed he was suicidal and he was with a companion.
12: She realized that she was missing weapons, multiple weapons. Her vehicle was missing.
11: Soon after, officials say 2 teenagers opened fire at the Islamic Center of San Diego, killing 3 men, including a security guard. The teens were found dead in a vehicle nearby with self-inflicted gunshot wounds.
12: Yeah, we are actively investigating this as a hate crime.
11: Wall says officials are serving search warrants that will continue into the days ahead. Kristen Goodwin, Fox News.
10: Shots were fired at a landscaper a few blocks away from the mosque. However, that person was not injured. President Trump is holding off on a new wave of attacks on Iran.
13: A major attack on Iran was scheduled for today, President Trump says. But at the request of Arab Gulf leaders, those strikes are on hold.
14: And there seems to be a very good chance that they can work something out. If we can do that without bombing the hell out of them, I'd be very happy.
13: Over the weekend, the president warned Iran the clock is ticking and they better get moving fast or there won't be anything left of them. He now says while renewed attacks are postponed, he's directing the Pentagon to prepare for a full large-scale assault of Iran on a moment's notice. At the White House, Jared Halpern, Fox News.
10: The 3-day Long Island Railroad strike in New York is now over. North America's largest commuter rail line, the LIRR, and the Metropolitan Transportation Authority have reached a new contract deal. Service is expected to resume at noontime today. New York's Governor Hochul announced that the two sides reached a fair deal without offering specifics. 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
10: An infamous former Los Angeles police detective has died.
21: He became a household name for his central role in the 1995 O.J. Simpson murder trial. Former LAPD detective Mark Furman has died after a battle with throat cancer. That's according to the chief deputy coroner in Kootenai County, Idaho. During the trial, Furman was a key figure after discovering a bloody glove at Simpson's estate. However, his credibility was tarnished after audio recordings surfaced of him using racial slurs, including the N-word. He soon retired from the LAPD, but remained in the public eye as a true crime author and radio host. Furman was 74. Tom Graham, Fox News.
10: Well, the U.S. Attorney for Washington, D.C., Jeanine Pirro, is warning parents they could face liability for their children's actions. Fox's Kevin Cork reports from Washington.
22: If you're a parent in the D.C. area, you could be held legally responsible, perhaps even criminally responsible, for the actions of your children. That is the word from Jeanine Pirro, who is the attorney for the District of Columbia. She is warning parents in Washington, including those from Maryland and Virginia and the metro area, that they could, in fact, face charges under federal statutes for contributing to the delinquency of minors if they don't rein in their kids. A charge, by the way, that could earn offenders up to 6 months behind bar.
10: This after video of a brawl at a Chipotle went viral on social media. 2 people are dead and thousands displaced after a powerful earthquake struck southern China early Monday. The 5.2 magnitude quake toppled buildings, triggered landslides, and disrupted train service in Guangxi province. The San Antonio Spurs take game one of the NBA Conference Finals, 122-115 over the Oklahoma City Thunder in double OT. Game one of the Eastern Conference Finals begins Tuesday night in New York with the Knicks hosting the Cavaliers. I'm Deborah Valentine. This is Fox News.
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24: I'm meteorologist Mark Thibodeau with the Weather Channel. Hot weather ahead for Tuesday. A clear sky into sunrise, low of 63. Sunshine Tuesday, one of the hotter days ahead so far this spring, a high of 90. Then by Wednesday, a chance of maybe a few pop-up storms. Hot, humid otherwise, low 66. Afternoon high for Wednesday, 91.

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1: We're going to take your calls with G. Edward Griffin this hour on Coast to Coast, author of the upcoming book called The Human Manifesto, Jump Aboard, and he's also got the series of The Creature from Jekyll Island, which is a fantastic book. 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
1: And we shall take your calls this hour with G. Edward Griffin as we talk about the state of the world. G. Edward, when you wrote The Creature from Jekyll Island back in 1994, what was it that you saw that pushed you into writing that book?
4: But George, it was no one thing. I started into it in a little baby steps. I think that's the best way to describe it. I had no idea what a massive topic that was when I decided I was going to write the book. Had I known, I would have never tried it, because I thought I'm the last person in the world to know or to tell anybody what to do about banking policy and monetary policy. I mean, I'm just a kid from Detroit. But anyway, I got into it, and I got too deep. It was a series of things. When I discovered that they were charging interest on nothing, actually worse than nothing, they were creating money out of nothing except debt. And it was our debt, not theirs. We borrowed the money. It was our debt, but then they created the money, and we lend them interest on the money that we gave them, actually. And I got mad. I said, how come I didn't know this in school? They didn't teach this in school. And so I got on my high horse, and I decided, I'm gonna knock these guys off the saddle, you know? Well, I had no idea how powerful the Federal Reserve System was, or the international banking system around the world, and how many how many arms or octopus arms it had into other important institutions. Had I known that, I would have run for the hills. But I was too stupid at that time. So it was just a lot of things like that, George.
1: Okay, let's take some calls for you. Bill, truck driving in Oregon, to get us started. Hey, Bill, go ahead.
5: Hey, George. Hey, look, my question is this. The title of your book, sir, is It Over or Is It? With a question mark, all right? And this is something I've been contemplating for a long time, and I'm pretty sure it's over because Rousseau predicted a lot of what you're talking about. You know, when prosperity becomes more important than participation and recreation becomes more important than speech. I may have butchered that, but bottom line is he was saying what you are. And now, I mean, people, I noticed it before, people, especially younger people, the younger generation, I'm a Gen Xer, right? The generations that came after me, it's a matter of survival now. They know the only person or the only entity they need to please is their employer. And their employer will eventually, everybody works for someone, their employer works for an oligarch, as you call them, as they're called. I call them transnational oligarchs, all right? And frankly, I think it's all, the real end game started in 2015 with the assassination of Boris Nemtsov in Russia. The Russians were the first victims. And what Rousseau could not contemplate was the advancements in technology. Now we have the industrial capacity. We don't need gas chambers like Hitler. We don't need incineration things. We don't need the things Hitler needed. All right, we can do it from dropping bombs. We can do it with we can do it with a computer. We can do it with computer viruses. And this is what I'm saying. And not a whole lot's changed. George Bush said, and nothing's changed. George Bush said, wherever an attack originates, we have the legal right to attack it back. The attack could originate from anywhere. And then also, we never signed off on directed energy. The prohibition on directed energy weapons, the United States is not signatory to that. All right. And then, I mean, even more recently, everyone's talking about Chairman Xi quoted Thucydides. He said something about Thucydides' trap to President Trump, and everyone was amazed by that. But even Chairman Xi got it wrong. Thucydides was talking about one power replacing another, a declining power. But Thucydides was obsessed with Rome and Greece fighting. All right? He didn't understand how two countries that are so culturally similar do such bloody war. Thucydides was talking about something like America and Canada. And I brought up Canada replacing America as the leader of the free world, and it really ticks people off. But the bottom line is, my point is I think corporate hegemonies, there's too much money to win. There's too much money to earn in warfare. Go ahead. I'm sorry.
4: I'm just saying that I wanted to say that you've done a very good job of describing the attitude that our enemy is most anxious to create. Sun Tzu would say, good job, you know, because resistance is futile and all that sort of thing. But it isn't. And that doesn't mean that our problems are going to go away without having to pay one horrible price for the mistakes we've made. But it does mean that we don't have to submit to eternal or forever slavery in a system of global control and where we become nothing but digitally controlled robots. We don't have to submit to that. And I think the best way to explain what's on my mind when I say that is to go back and really study what happened at the American Revolution. When you look at that battle, by the time 1776 rolled around, there was no hope whatsoever of the American colonists or the patriots, as they call themselves, or the rebels. There was no hope whatsoever that they could defeat the most powerful army in the world, the British Army. And not only that, it wasn't just a question of military force. It was a question of division on the part of the colonial people. They came from different countries. They came from different cultures. They didn't all speak the same language. Some of them hated each other. Some of the colonies were literally at war with each other. They were raiding each other and stealing property and money. They were killing each other. And about 20% of the population were out in the open and declared themselves as loyalists to the king. And there were so many things going on, and that we had traitors, we had spies, and we were running out of ammunition. I think of when Washington crossed the Delaware was the most epic example of what I'm talking about that I could think of. And when you realize that here, that was in December, well, he crossed on December 26th in the night, and that was the end of the enlistment period for many, if not most, of the soldiers, what remained in his army. He was down to about, I think it was about 1,800 soldiers. He had had an army of 30,000, and he was down to the nubbins. They were out of ammunition. They were out of food. They were cold. They didn't have, well, they had firewood, but they hadn't. Their cabins weren't very well sealed, and it was in the middle of winter, and there was a lot of illness. I think about 10% of the soldiers were deadly ill. Who knows what they had? And the whole country was divided, and who could possibly win that war? And the soldiers are they're packing up, ready to go home to their families. It was the end, and then something happened. That something was a guy by the name of Thomas Paine wrote a pamphlet. I'm having trouble remembering the name now of the pamphlet. And it was a pamphlet written to the people of America. And the opening lines was, "Now is the time that tries men's souls." And that pamphlet had an amazing publication. I guess they had some little printing presses really going, because there were over 100,000 copies of that circulated, traveled all up and down the colonies. And it put spirit back into the people, or the soldiers, and in the people who were supporting the soldiers. And all of a sudden they said, yeah, this does try men's souls.
1: It was called Common Sense, wasn't it?
4: Yeah. Well, not Common Sense.
1: That was the name of his pamphlet.
4: Yeah. Yeah, it was the number one of three volumes. And so Washington read that, and he asked his officers to make sure that that pamphlet was read to all of his troops in the next couple of days, and it was. And as the story goes, that Washington then called his men to order and said, "We have not lost the war. We have not lost the principle. We are still here." And on the morning of the 27th, I guess it was, or the 26th, he said, "I am going to lead a surprise attack on the Hessian battalion that's across the river celebrating their victory in the war." Of course, there's some question about whether they were really celebrating with booze and all that stuff, but that's one of the stories, that the Hessians were drunk because they were celebrating. And I don't think that actually happened. But nevertheless, the Hessians were over there, and Washington said, "Let's surprise them in the middle of the night." It was crazy. Why? You got 1,500 soldiers, and they had more than that over there. Besides, your soldiers didn't have ammunition. Their soldiers didn't have to cross the Delaware in the middle of the freezing night with a blizzard going. Men were freezing to death, literally, crossing that river. It took them 3 or 4 hours to get all the troops across.

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3: Can we? We can do something. And they decided to get the idea of what should we do and what can we do to win, not just how can we run and hide. It depends on the spirit, depends on your mind, and it depends on what you believe in. Do you believe in liberty? Do you really believe in it? Now, it's a hard question for Americans because they've never lost it yet. I mean, modern Americans. But let me tell you, the time is coming when they may lose it, and then they will believe in it. And then they will want to fight. What I'm trying to do is say, don't wait. Don't wait. I'm not talking about fighting with arms and bayonets. I'm talking about going into the power centers of society, going into the political parties, going into the labor unions, going into the school system, taking them back through legitimate social, economic means, constitutional means. We got to get off of our couches and get out there into politics, run for office, get these collectivists out of those offices, and we can do it. There will be a huge price to pay. It's not going to be without a pain. It's kind of a huge pain. But we can do it, and we have to do it, because to lose is really not an alternative.
4: West of the Rockies, Roger in Pahrump, Nevada, Art Bell's old place. Roger, go ahead.
5: Hello, good evening, George. Mr. Griffin, I ran across a perturbation in the ether today regarding AI, and I just want to bring up this one point. So now when I go on to Chrome, the Chrome browser, I always see up in the corner there the Gemini. I never use it. So today I typed in, how can I listen to Alex Jones? And it comes back with me, well, Alex Jones has been taken off the air. He's nearly impossible to reach. And so I had a few unkind words back with the Gemini AI. Mm. And I said, well, you know, you can go to alexjoneslive.com and listen to him anytime you want to. And then it kind of comes back and says, well, oh, yeah, I think I made a mistake. So my opinion about AI is it's about 90% like you want to fix your car, truth, and 10% total propaganda. So I just wonder how you feel about that. And I also had another question about how do you feel about warring factions around the world, and how many are there, and can you mention any of them?
3: Okay, well, the first question is really easy. Yeah, that's exactly what artificial intelligence is designed to be, is to be a propaganda control mechanism over the information that we get. It's designed to filter information so that our opinions can be determined by algorithm. And it probably is going to succeed in that. And we can't stop it as long as those mechanisms are in the control of governments and large corporate structures over which we have no control. We will not be able to stop it just by talking about it or saying, oh, we don't like it. We have to change the leadership in those corporations and in those government agencies. And by the way, that can be done. I mean, after all, take a look at the fact that it has already been done. It took 100 years, but with our opponents deliberately and very intelligently moving it into and infiltrating corporate systems, and primarily through the banking and monetary funnels, but also politics through organizations that are out in the street there, and infiltration into political parties. People like you and me have done it on the other side. They have an opposite point of view. They're the collectivists. Well, we don't want to dirty our hands with organizational work. Oh, politics? Oh, I hate politicians. I would never go into politics. Boom. You know, that, what a stupid thing. You'd never go into politics so that you would be controlled by those who will? This is what we got to stop and think about. I'm merely here to tell you that the plan works. You can recapture control of your city council, your county board of supervisors. You can have influence over your sheriff. You can recapture control of the board of education. And once you have your communities all locked up with having some influence, some real influence in your political systems and in your social systems, now you're ready to worry about a candidate for Congress or the state assembly. And eventually you can move all the way up. But Americans are impatient. They want to say, well, who are you going to vote for president? You know, oh, my God.

0: by the time they even find out who's running it, the decision has been made. These candidates are carefully selected by collectivists, these large corporations I'm talking about. They're selected by the powers that be, and long before we even know who they are. And so if we wait around and say, well, who's on the ballot to see who I can vote for? I mean, this is so stupid. We need to get informed. And more than that, we need to get active. So anyway,
1: I'd like to go back. On warring factions.
0: Yeah, I will come back. I want to finish this off getting back to George's, or rather the other question before this. It wasn't George that asked it. About, now I'm losing my thought. Yeah, the factions is what I was thinking about. But getting back to what I was talking about, you see, when you get to be old like him, you get confused. back to the question of the Red Pill Expo. That's what George was asking about. The whole purpose of the Red Pill Expo coming up in a few weeks, actually, is to talk about these very things and just discuss the mechanisms and the modalities, the strategies and the tactics where these things can be done, where you can regain influence to the point of effective control over your county board of supervisors. I'm telling you, I've seen it happen. I was part of one group where it happened. It happened quickly with less than 30 people working together and beat out a conglomerate, a huge corporate conglomerate that was spending over $50,000 in newspaper ads against us. Our little budget was about 3,000, and we whipped them 72% at the ballot.
1: It's amazing.
0: I won't go into further details because I don't want to embarrass anybody involved there. But I know it can be done, and I'm here to tell you it's easy. All we have to do is see how our opponents have done it and learn the lesson. There is a way to influence your political system, but you got to have working boots on the ground. You can't just do it by sitting at your computer and sending emails to your friends. You've got to get busy in the local activities and go where the people are. All right, I've said that. If you want to know more, then be sure to come to the Red Pill Expo because we have the answer to that very difficult question.
1: All right, and we're going to come back in a moment with G. Edward Griffin and take final phone calls with him, author of The Creature from Jekyll Island, and the soon-to-be-released book called The Human Manifesto.
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3: I'm meteorologist Mark Thibodeau with the Weather Channel. Hot weather ahead for Tuesday. A clear sky into sunrise, low of 63. Sunshine Tuesday, one of the hotter days ahead so far this spring, a high of 90. Then by Wednesday, a chance of maybe a few pop-up storms. Hot, humid otherwise, low 66. Afternoon high for Wednesday, 91.
4: I'm Ted Lindner. A deadly shooting at the San Diego Islamic Center Monday in which three people were killed, plus the two gunmen from self-inflicted gunshot wounds. Police investigating the attack as a hate crime. San Diego Mayor Todd Gloria saying,
5: "My heart is with every person that is impacted by this horrific tragedy. No one in our city should live in fear because of their identity, their faith, or their place of learning."
4: No one in a school at the center was harmed. President Trump calling off a planned attack in Iran at the request of Arab Gulf states, saying serious negotiations are underway. Fox's Ashley Webster reporting the regime's closure of the Strait of Hormuz having a massive impact economically.
6: The logjam of stranded vessels continues in the Strait of Hormuz, with the global economy taking a $14 billion hit. Every day, it remains closed.
4: And the San Antonio Spurs take game one of the NBA Western Conference Finals 122-115 over the Oklahoma City Thunder in double overtime. 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
1: Next hour, we'll be talking about thriving with anxiety. 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And we'll be back in a moment with G. Edward Griffin and take final calls with him on Coast to Coast AM. 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
1: And welcome back to Coast, George Norrie along with G. Edward Griffin. Let's take final calls. Let's go to Mike in Denver to get us started. Michael, go ahead.
9: Hey, George. Good morning. Thank you so much for taking my call.
1: Sure.
9: Thank you, George. And G. Edward Griffin, it is such an honor to speak with you. Thank you so much for your wealth of knowledge and always look forward to hearing you on. And so something I kind of wanted to get your thoughts on, you know, following up on artificial intelligence in big tech, you know, I think you're absolutely right that it is kind of more or less shaping how people think, especially as we've kind of been seeing it getting more integrated into the school systems, you know, shaping how young people think. But I think also, even when it comes to the idea of big tech kind of wanting to implement things like a central bank digital currency, for example, like a national kind of cryptocurrency replacing the dollar, do you kind of see the collectivist culture kind of being more willing to conform to something like a central bank digital currency and kind of universal AI without any real concrete safeguards or guardrails in place to kind of, you know, measure how that's put out to people?
10: Yes, as I understand it, that's a great question. the overtone of the question is, how come people are not up in arms over this? They just seem to say, oh, I wonder what's coming. Tell me more about it, you know, without even questioning its value. I guess the assumption is that if it's being offered by those good bankers and those good politicians, it must be really good for us. but anyway, you're quite right to question what the role is between the use of AI and the acceptance of you know, digital bank, digital currencies, bank currencies, and it's all part of this master plan of. And I know it sounds extreme to say it, but I have to say it. This master plan of control for all of us, control over all of us, because the best way to control, in fact, probably the only way to control the entire population of any area, whether it's a local community or a whole planet, the only way you can totally control people is by controlling their economic endeavors between each other, because they can't live alone. They have to exchange services and goods from one person to the other in order to survive. And up until now in history, those transfers of goods and services between people so they can cooperate in their survival have been achieved by barter, and then finally by really good money like gold or silver, which has intrinsic value, and people can use it as a storehouse of value, and it's served very well. But once you take that away and you replace it with a digital currency, which means nothing, it means it's an impulse in a computer someplace. It doesn't physically exist, and you cannot possess it, And all of a sudden, it's not yours because, well, first of all, it doesn't exist. It's just it's a word, you know. It's a unit. It's like the number seven. You can't put seven in your pocket. You can put $7 in your pocket, but you can't put seven tokens in your pocket if the tokens are not physical and so forth. So the whole idea of changing from our money system to a tokenized system is insane to anybody that thinks that's true, because it means if they succeed in doing that, you will no longer have money. In fact, there will be no money. It'll be digital impulses in a computer, and it'll be controlled by somebody else. So who is that going to be? Whoever it is going to control you, because they can switch off your money with a computer stroke. Type in the word N, the letters N-O, and you all of a sudden somebody's monetary system, his whole savings disappear. So the idea that people are not in arms about that is very startling to me. And it's only because I think they don't really understand it. They think it'll just be another system and that there'll be little pieces of paper that they can carry around with them and that they can exchange physically, but that's not going to happen. Because that's not how digital systems work. And the other part of that is that in order to make that work and make sure everybody is forced into it with no escape hatches, you have to have a global digital system of identity so that nobody can access any service or any labor of any kind or any exchange of any kind without being identified and authorized to make the transaction, which is the other side of the control grid. So the two have to go together, and that's why we should be shouting for cash, never give up cash, because that at least is the last resort. If you have some of it, you can escape the controls of a control mechanism. You can go and buy yourself a stick of gum or a steak dinner if you want to, if you got the money in your pocket. And if it's good money, like gold or silver, which has intrinsic value, it's all the better. So anyway, to answer your question, I'm not sure I have really answered it, except to say that, yes, people are not, in my understanding of your question, people are not alarmed by it. They're just sort of standing around saying, gee, I wonder what it's going to be like. And I think that's a horrible mistake. We should be fighting against it with every bit of our power.
1: Let's go west of the east of the Rockies. Nathan's with us in Orlando, Florida. Hi, Nathan.
11: Hey, how you doing? This is a great show. You guys are making people think. I got something that I'm willing to bet my life on. There's a lawyer, a well-known lawyer out here. I told her I will bet my retirement account against yours, and we'll make it a legal agreement. There is no electoral college in the Constitution. The 24th Amendment says that the electors are citizens voting for their fellow citizens. Article 68 and Federalist Paper 68 and Anti-Federalist both agree that the electors are citizen peers voted for by their citizen peers. And all you got to say is, why'd you vote for that guy? Because it was my conscience. Get out of my face. And we have been on a track that takes us in a different direction than it would be. We don't even know what it would look like because we've never done it. But that is something that I've seen that's kind of like what your guest is saying tonight. We got a mindset that once it drops into the heart, you know, guess what? It's hard to change our mind.
1: I believe you're right, Nathan, and you'd probably win that bet. What do you think, G. Edward?
10: Well, I have to tell the truth. The whole truth and nothing but the truth, which is I don't know anything about that. But I'm going to find out before the sun goes down tomorrow.
1: He's ready to bet his pension.
10: Yeah, maybe I should take him up on it. I don't know. But he sounds like he knows what he's talking about. But I wouldn't be surprised, because the world is full of those surprises that you find out late in life sometimes that things you believed in so strongly all your life turn out to be myths. They're lies. They're based on fraud. And it's a sad, sad thing to say, but that's the way the world really works.
1: Let's go to John in Wisconsin. Hi, John. Go ahead.
12: Hello, George. Hello, G. Edward. Several brief comments, please. G. Edward makes excellent points. I want to give an oversimplified analogy to everything you've been talking about. Recently, I became single. Eventually, I will begin dating. I have learned that I should not date somebody because I need her. I should date her because I want her. And I think that's a huge part of our culture and the problems we have today. It's easy for us to stay in a miserable comfort zone rather than wanting to make a change. Needing something is short-lived. Wanting something changes culture. And my final comment is, I want everybody to purchase G. Edwards' book and help change this culture. Thank you, and George, thank you for taking my call.
1: I should let you know, G. Edward, that he's not a wild bachelor. His wife just passed away, by the way.
10: Oh, yeah. Well, he made a good point. The difference between need and want. Boy, you could write a book on that, couldn't you?
1: You sure could. Next up, Gino's with us in St. Louis, Missouri. Hey, Gino.
13: Hey, George. Please tell Glennis McCants she was right. My surgery, eye surgery today went really well. So thank
1: excellent.
13: You.
1: Excellent. You got that cataract, right?
13: I did, yes, and it came right out. I mean, that lady that did it, Dr. Chen out of Mercy Hospital, she did a great job. I'm
1: super very good. Good for you.
13: Now, the reason I call is first, what does the G stand for? G. Edward? What does the G stand for?
10: I'll tell you if you tell no one. It stands for George. Now, don't tell anybody.
13: I will not. All right.
1: And you and I are both from Detroit, G.
10: Yeah, I know.
13: Anyway, what I wanted to talk about is follow the money. And yeah. In the Strait of Hormuz, who's making the money out of this? And I think there's two people. First of all, the oil companies, the international oil companies based in the United States, because they're getting a lot of business right now. And secondly, I think the U.S. dollar is becoming the world trade currency again, of the dominant one, because just like Kissinger did in the 70s, when he went over to the Middle East and made that deal for oil for the U.S. dollar, I think now, because the strait is kind of closed, that a lot of the oil is going to be converted into U.S. dollars, and that's how the U.S. makes money out of it. Am I missing something, or is there somebody else making money here?
10: Well, I hesitate to speak too quickly while I'm thinking about the meaning of your question. First of all, making the money, we need to define what money is in this case. If we're talking about dollars as being the money, who is making the money, that's a different answer, because the dollars are, I think, obviously they're losing their intrinsic value, and they're going to lose their value, psychological value, very soon, because it's being surrendered to other nations, you know, the BRICS nations. There are other standards that are coming into play, and it may be that the U.S. dollar can't be maintained much longer by the military. That's what really held it in place most of these years. So if we say money is dollars, then I'm thinking that maybe I would have to disagree with you. But if we think of money as being assets, things that have intrinsic value that people will want, even if it didn't work as money, you know, like gold or silver or food or ammunition or war goods or houses or automobiles, assets, physical assets that people want and need and so forth, and they can trade them among themselves either through the vehicle of money or just direct barter. If that's what we mean by money, then I have to say yes. So, but I think in the real world, if you're talking about money, you should think about real money, and that means we don't have any out there in the world at the present time.
1: First-time caller, Jim in Wisconsin. Hi, Jim. Go ahead, sir.
14: Yes, sir. Yes, sir. George, thank you for taking my call. And I'd like to tell you, I listen to you every night. I want to ask if you could guess. I'm not a very good reader. I was in special ed all my life. But I read the Bible, and the Bible says that we should trust God and not man. And I have a problem understanding politics and what's going on in the world. And I pray every night that God would, make peace in the world.
1: Where does God fit into this, G. Edward? What do you think?
10: Well, that's a vast question. I hate to always say the same thing, but we have to define words. Everybody has a different concept of what God is, and it goes into a theological discussion of whose God are we talking about, you know? But if we don't use the word God and we just talk about spirituality or the universe, the power of the universe, that intelligence out there, if we don't try and make God into looking like a human being, for example, and say, well, God is out there, maybe we are looking at him right now when we look at the stars, maybe we're looking at God, who knows? I personally don't believe that God has a visible appearance. So you get into trouble when you try to mentally imagine who is or what is God. But I think most of us believe in God, whatever that is, because we know that the complexity of existence cannot happen randomly without something, some force. Has to be something there bigger than we can possibly imagine. And we'll call that God. So if we could all agree on the word God, I think we could answer the question. But in general, I think what the question means is there something out there beyond human intelligence or human endeavor that is at play? And I think the answer is definitely yes, even though we may disagree with each other on some points of exactly how that God presents itself. We might never know. I mean, that's an endless debate. I don't even want to say that my view is the better one than somebody else's. But if we recognize that there is a force out there, an intelligence, a spirituality, something that's not physical, but something beyond our real imagination, I think we're making a wise choice. And to me, I would answer with the answer yes in answer to the question if that's how you define God.
1: G. Edward, take 30 seconds and tell people about the Red Pill Expo.
10: Oh, 30 seconds. Okay, you've got to come. Let's start with that. If you want to know more about the kinds of things we're discussing here, and especially if you want to consider becoming part of a large movement, a global movement around the world, to take back control of the power centers of society, take it away from the hands of collectivists and put it into the hands of individualists, and don't trust even the individualists because they're human beings. And if you're willing to devote some of your time and effort to it, we can cross the Delaware and we can win.
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7: No new attacks for now. I'm Ted Lindner, Fox News. President Trump says he's holding off on a new wave of attacks on Iran. Fox's Jared Halpern with more from the White House.
8: A major attack on Iran was scheduled for today, President Trump says, but at the request of Arab Gulf leaders, those strikes are on hold.
9: And there seems to be a very good chance that they can work something out. If we can do that without bombing the hell out of them, I'd be very happy.
8: Over the weekend, the president warned Iran the clock is ticking and they better get moving fast or there won't be anything left of them. He now says while renewed attacks are postponed, he's directing the Pentagon to prepare for a full large-scale assault of Iran on a moment's notice. At the White House, Jared Halpern, Fox News.
7: Five people are dead, including two teenage suspects after a shooting in a mosque in San Diego on Monday. Fox's Kristen Goodwin in L.A. with more.
10: San Diego Police Chief Scott Wall says a mother reported her teenage son missing Monday morning, telling officials she believed he was suicidal and he was with a companion.
11: She realized that she was missing weapons, multiple weapons. Her vehicle was missing.
10: Soon after, officials say two teenagers opened fire at the Islamic Center of San Diego, killing three men, including a security guard. The teens were found dead in a vehicle nearby with self-inflicted gunshot wounds.
11: Yeah, we are actively investigating this as a hate crime.
10: Wall says officials are serving search warrants that will continue into the days ahead. Kristen Goodwin, Fox News.
7: Police also noting a landscaper a few blocks away from the mosque was shot at but was not injured. And the Long Island Railroad strike in New York is now over. North America's largest commuter rail line, the Long Island Railroad, and the Metropolitan Transportation Authority announcing on Monday evening they've reached a new contract deal. Service is expected to resume at noon on Tuesday. 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
13: Temperatures being 30 degrees above average.
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7: An infamous former Los Angeles police detective has died. Fox's Tom Graham with more.
3: He became a household name for his central role in the 1995 O.J. Simpson murder trial. Former LAPD detective Mark Furman has died after a battle with throat cancer. That's according to the chief deputy coroner in Kootenai County, Idaho. During the trial, Furman was a key figure after discovering a bloody glove at Simpson's estate. However, his credibility was tarnished after audio recording surfaced of him using racial slurs, including the N-word. He soon retired from the LAPD, but remained in the public eye as a true crime author and radio host. Furman was 74. Tom Graham, Fox News.
7: The U.S. Attorney for D.C., Jeanine Pirro, warning parents that could face liability for their children's actions. Fox's Kevin Cork with more.
4: If you're a parent in the D.C. area, you could be held legally responsible, perhaps even criminally responsible, for the actions of your children. That is the word from Jeanine Pirro, who is the attorney for the District of Columbia. She is warning parents in Washington, including those from Maryland and Virginia and the metro area, that they could, in fact, face charges under federal statutes for contributing to the delinquency of minors if they don't rein in their kids. A charge, by the way, that could earn offenders up to 6 months behind bars.
7: This after a video of a brawl at a Chipotle went viral on social media. Two people are dead, thousands displaced after a powerful earthquake struck southern China Monday. The 5.2 magnitude quake toppled buildings, triggered landslides, and disrupted train service in the Guangxi province. Authorities say more than 7,000 residents were evacuated. San Antonio Spurs taking game one of the NBA conference finals in the West, 122-115 over the Oklahoma City Thunder in double overtime. Game one of the Eastern finals begins Tuesday night in New York as the Knicks take on the Cleveland Cavaliers. I'm Ted Linder. This is Fox News.
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19: I'm meteorologist Mark Thibodeau with the Weather Channel. Hot weather ahead for Tuesday. A clear sky into sunrise, low of 63. Sunshine Tuesday, one of the hotter days ahead so far this spring, a high of 90. Then by Wednesday, a chance of maybe a few pop-up storms. Hot, humid otherwise, low 66. Afternoon high for Wednesday, 91.

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1: Do you ever have any anxiety? What do you think of it? It's not a great feeling, is it? In a moment, David Ross Marin joins us to talk about his latest work, Thriving with Anxiety, and we'll talk about how you can live with it and make it work on Coast to Coast AM. Everyone forgets things every now and then, a name, a place, where you put your keys, how you walked into a room and don't remember why you're there. 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
1: And welcome back, George Norrie, David Ross Marin back with us, PhD, Chief Clinical Officer of the Lynx Network and an Associate Professor at Harvard's Medical School, a clinical psychologist, researcher, and author of Thriving with Anxiety. He is known for reframing anxiety as a driver of growth rather than a disorder to eliminate it. His clinical work spans individuals, couples, and families, and his teams have supported over 100,000 people. His work has been featured on Good Morning America, the New York Times, the Wall Street Journal, the Boston Globe, and he's been on our program a couple times. David, welcome back. How have you been?
5: Good morning. Nice to hear from you. How are you doing?
1: Good. I'm looking forward to this. This is a great subject.
5: Indeed. Makes me anxious.
1: You remember the movie Analyze This?
5: Sure.
1: With Robert De Niro and Billy Crystal? Tom does a great Robert De Niro when it comes to stress. Tommy, do it.
6: De Niro, but anyway, Billy Crystal, I think it's the hotel, and he says, "How are you handling your stress?" And this good old mobster, big tough guy, kind of breaking down, going, "I got a whole lot of stress." So that's it. It's not a very good De Niro, but that's kind of, you get the gist of what he said.
1: What is the difference between anxiety, panic attacks, stress, or is it all the same, David?
5: It's a great question. In fact, it's chapter one of my book, Thriving with Anxiety. I don't know if you set that up, but nicely done. Stress is when you are taking on too much, or you have too much on your plate. If you have too much to do and not enough time, too many bills to pay, not enough money, that's going to give you stress. Anxiety is different. Anxiety is kind of like fear. Fear, I guess, kind of know what fear is to know what anxiety is. Fear is when you have a real threat, something really tangible and scary. You know, you're being held up, or like there's a, you know, a scary dog which is chasing you down the street and it really might bite you. Anxiety is when it feels like there's a dog, or it feels like there's a holdup, or it feels like there's something, but it's actually not there. So anxiety is fear when it's not real, and stress is when you got too much on your plate.
1: Where does the anxiety come from? Is it in the brain?
5: It's a great question. It comes because you're human. All people, all creatures, in fact, have anxiety. Scary when they are
1: Oh, I think we lost him. Let's get him back, Tommy. Get him on the phone if we have to. Right in the middle of talking with David Rosmarin about anxiety, he's got 9 tools to make your anxiety work for you. And let me buzz through them real quickly for you. Knowing ourselves, accepting ourselves, transcending ourselves, knowing others, accepting others, transcend in relationships, knowing our limits, accepting our limits, and transcending our limits. Have you ever had a panic attack? If you have, you know what it's like. It's not a good feeling at all. And the anxiety, of course, is something else too. It really is. How are we doing back there in the studio? Are you picking him up? Okay, we're going to try to get David on the phone. He has disappeared on us, and he was on Zoom, and his link just, poof, he was gone. Sorry about that. And at worst comes to worst, we will do open lines on anxiety tonight on Coast to Coast. As a matter of fact, I'm going to open up the phone lines right now just to be on the safe side, but we shall check. Well, I don't think that's him, Tom. Tommy, let me put you on for a second, would you? You have him?
6: Yeah, I'm right here. He's on the line.
1: Okay, David, we got your back.
7: Conversation was giving stress and anxiety to our phone lines. What can we do there?
1: We'll keep you on the phone. It's safer right now.
7: You got it.
1: Now, I was asking you the big difference between anxiety and a panic attack. And there is a difference, isn't there?
7: Well, panic is a form of anxiety. I was saying before, I'm not sure where you lost me, but anxiety is like fear, but the thing is that it's not real. Panic is also usually not real. It's not the, unless you're panicking because you're in a specific situation that's actually dangerous, and usually it's not. Panic is a form of anxiety.
1: And we were talking about, does it originate in the brain? And you were talking about that, then we lost you.
7: Okay, well, I'm going to go back to that. Everything originates in the brain in some regards. This very conversation is happening and mediated by our brains. We're interpreting it, we're hearing it, we're understanding what to do, we're thinking about it. So just because something happens with a with your brain involved, it's kind of like saying, like, you know, does muscle pain occur, you know, in your arm? Well, I guess technically. But, like, you know, that it's just the process by which it happens. Anxiety, though, is something that's really going to happen no matter what. It's not caused by that. It just happens. That's sort of where it occurs.
1: What does it have to do with dopamine, and what is that?
7: That's a good question. Dopamine is a neurotransmitter, and it is one of many neurotransmitters which works throughout your brain and does all sorts of different things. It changes your mind states. There are other neurotransmitters which are more implicated in anxiety. I would say GABA is one, which is more, but it's also related to dopamine. It's also related to, you know, epinephrine, which is a neurotransmitter and a hormone for that matter. And it's also, it's related to a number of different neurophysiological processes, whether they're chemical or whether they're anatomical. But you know, one thing that's very clear is that it's not always abnormal to have anxiety. It's not always a disease or a problem or a disorder. It's something that's really part of being a human being and being a creature on this earth.
1: But you claim we should be able to live with anxiety rather than get rid of it. How come?
7: That's exactly what I'm trying to say here. I think often when we talk about brain processes and brain states and neurobiology, what we're really trying to do is medicalize it. And what I'm trying to do here is convey that all aspects of life are mediated by the brain. And it doesn't mean that this conversation is a medical conversation. Well, similarly, anxiety isn't always a medical phenomena. If it's interfering with your life and it's making it debilitated, well, now we can talk about a disorder. But that's a very different conversation than saying that, well, this is a, you know, a brain malfunction or dysfunction. The reality is you're going to feel anxious on that. Have you ever felt anxious? I mean, you know, most people have.
1: It's not a great feeling.
7: It isn't. And you know what? Neither is feeling tired, or neither is feeling hungry, neither is, you know, feeling short on money or having trouble with a relationship. But all of these are very human parts of struggle. That doesn't necessarily mean that something's wrong. It just means that we are growing and moving and doing things and living through life, which has its challenges.
1: Now, David, are we over-medicated when we try to fight this?
7: I'll be honest, I think as a nation, we are. Now, I don't want to speak about individuals, and I think people listening to this, I want to be very cautious, because some people need to be on medication, and they're not. In fact, I think a lot of people need to be on medication, and they're not, and they refuse to, and that's not a good thing. So, you know, I don't want to speak about individuals, but as a nation, we are definitely over-medicated. I mean, you're talking about, you know, hundreds of millions of prescriptions for anti-anxiety medication with, you know, which is, you know, vast proportions of the population. So there is something wrong, I believe, in the way that we are handling anxiety as a whole, as a society.
1: David, I tend to be a supplement freak, so I studied a lot of supplements and what they do, and there's amino acid supplements, GABA, which you just mentioned, there's L-theanine, there's tyrosine, and it all is supposed to help with anxiety. What do you think of those natural supplements?
7: It's a great question. I think we are, as a nation, as a society, hellbent, pardon me, on trying to get rid of our anxiety. And if that approach, including supplements, whether they're, you know, from pharmaceutical or nutraceuticals, or whether it's over the counter or something you get from a naturopath, whatever it is, if our intention is to eliminate all anxiety from your life, I got news for you, George. I'm not sure that's the right approach. But if your intention is just to take things down a little bit, that way you can handle life a little bit better, and, you know, you're not so anxious about your anxiety, but you want to just make things a little bit easier for you, then, you know, maybe it works. Maybe there's a use case in such a situation.
1: In your book, Thriving with Anxiety, David, you talk about 9 tools to make your anxiety work for you. Want to buzz through them real fast for us?
7: Sure, I'll do better for you. I have a 4-step summary, which I've been working on recently, which summarizes the entire book in just 4 steps. Do you want to hear them?
1: Yep.
7: Great. Step 1, when you feel anxious, identify what you're anxious about. Most times when people feel anxious, they distract themselves, they don't think about it, they look at their phone, they do anything they can to get their mind off of their anxiety. Well, step 1 means stop and think, what is making me anxious? And if you can't do that right then and there, well, then find a time within 24 hours to stop and identify, step 1, identify what it is you are feeling anxious about. You got step 1?
1: Got it.
7: Identify. All right. Step 2, you want to hear this one? This one's going to change your life.
1: Fire away.
7: It's to share. Talk to someone else about your anxiety. Open up from the heart and speak about it. And George, you know the crazy part? You can share it with anyone. You can even share it with me and call me up. Let me know how anxious you are. People do it all the time. A lot of fun. But seriously, as long as you get it out of your heart and into someone else's ears, have them listen to you, validate, say, hey, you know, that makes sense that you feel that way. You know, a nice person, obviously, you know, that makes a difference to us, because it creates anxiety creates a connection with another person, as opposed to keeping us anxious and alone

0: When it happens, let it ride and push forward by doing at least one thing at least once per week that makes you feel anxious in order to build your emotional resilience. As long as it's safe, do it. George, you can do this?
1: Of course.
0: Okay, great. And you ready for step four? This is the hardest one.
1: All right.
0: Okay, we've identified, we have shared, we have embraced. Now it's time to let go. And when we let go, we go back to step one and we recognize we ain't in control. And to actually embrace and tolerate uncertainty and our lack of control and our vulnerability as human beings, and to lean into that and actually let go of control. That's what I'm working on myself, my friend. That's a hard one, but it works.
1: David, why does it seem that slow, deep breaths also tend to help out?
0: Slow and deep breaths often distract us, and they're helpful with stress because they can help us to recalibrate. When it comes to anxiety, one thing it does is sometimes it distracts us and it doesn't take our mind onto it. I don't think it's any of those four steps. So if that's what's happening, not such a fan. But if it allows us to lower our stress level so that we can finally identify and share it and talk about it, then great. Yeah, then I'm all for those deep breaths.
1: We'll take calls with you next hour. If anybody has had a panic attack or an anxiety attack, share your story with us. And how long do they last, David?
0: Good question. The lowest, a typical amount of time for a panic attack, believe it or not, is less than 10 minutes. Usually they're over in 2 or 3 minutes. The longest I have ever seen somebody panic for, how long do you think it is? What would you guess?
1: The longest? Oh, I would say at least a couple days.
0: No way, never. The longest I've ever had someone panic attack in any of my offices ever in 25 years is 90 minutes.
1: That's it?
0: That's it. I've never seen more. I'm not saying it doesn't happen, but I've never seen it.
1: What makes it go away?
0: It goes away on its own. Your body will naturally calm you down. You just have to stop fighting it. If you let go, it goes away. You have your neurotransmitters that actually will stop panic even before it starts. You just have to let them happen.
1: Can you feel it coming on?
0: Beforehand? But that's actually a great question. Most times people feel panic out of the blue, or they say they feel panic out of the blue. Once you identify more and you learn to be more aware of it, you actually can see it coming. But usually what brings people into the office is those out-of-the-blue panic attacks. I don't know why I'm panicking, you know, that kind of thing. So most people will say no, but over time you can learn.
1: Let me ask you a question about deja vu. You know what that is.
0: I do.
1: Does that fall into the same circumstances as anxiety and panic attacks? It's a different feeling. When I get them, after it's done, I feel somewhat euphoric about it. It's weird, but it's like a funny little feeling that you just feel giddy.
0: I love what you're saying. The emotions are intended to help us. They're not your enemy. And deja vu is, in some ways, when your mind is tapping into something that's beyond the facts, right? It's like, hey, I've been here before. I've felt this before. There's something odd here. It's actually your feelings which are showing you a direction and what to do in that circumstance. Anxiety is somewhat similar because, you know what? People get anxious for a reason. That's why you got to identify what's at the root of it.
1: A lot of people get nervous from a lot of different things. I'm going to use an example for myself that I don't get nervous when I do live stage shows. I love going out in front of a live audience. The place is packed. People are cheering and clapping. And I don't get nervous. But there are a lot of people I know, David, who are behind stage, and they got the butterflies. They just can't do it. Why is there a difference? Why can somebody like me go on stage and like it and have fun, and other people are shaking like a leaf?
0: Firstly, I think the public speaking anxiety, you got to know a lot of people will say that they would prefer to die than to get on stage in front of a group of people. So, you know, public speaking anxiety is very, you know, very significant for many people. And I too, you know, I also like getting on stage. But I don't know about you, George. I initially was actually quite afraid of

0: you know, being up there. And I don't know about you, but like, you know, I had to prepare for it and face those fears over and over again until I became more resilient. I took my step three and turned it into something. Were you naturally just comfortable in front of an audience? Or was
1: yes,
0: that
1: my parents helped develop me as a little baby. They had me in front of an audience of family members and family gatherings, telling jokes and stories when I was like 4 years old.
0: And then I remember being anxious.
1: And I'd get the reaction. They'd clap, they'd laugh, and it was just really cool. I liked the feeling.
0: Your parents did you a great favor by not, you know, sort of saving you from any nervousness that you might have had and encouraging you to get up there. And that's probably why you're so confident today. I wish more parents would do that and encourage their kids to do things that are challenging. And actually, you know, a little bit risky. It is a risk when you stand up in front of a group, isn't it?
1: Now, back to the panic attacks next to nervousness. What generally is the trigger for a panic attack?
0: Great question. Usually, it's the symptoms themselves. We start to feel a panic attack coming on, and we get nervous. Oh, no, this is a heart attack. Oh, no, I'm going crazy. Oh, no, something wrong is happening. My body shouldn't be reacting this way. Oh, no, I'm going to crash my car. And usually none of those are the case. You know, typically it's not anything actually dangerous. And if you believe it or not, I've never seen someone crash their car while having a panic attack, ever. Not once. I haven't even heard of that happening. So people often misinterpret their anxiety as having a negative side to it, which is exactly what creates panic response.
1: David, we're going to take a short break and come back and chat more. His book is Thriving with Anxiety, 9 Tools to Make Your Anxiety Work for You. 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
3: I'm meteorologist Mark Thibodeau with the Weather Channel. Hot weather ahead for Tuesday, a clear sky into sunrise, low of 63. Sunshine Tuesday, one of the hotter days ahead so far this spring, a high of 90. Then by Wednesday, a chance of maybe a few pop-up storms. Hot, humid otherwise, low 66. Afternoon high for Wednesday, 91.
4: Deborah Valentine. Today's planned U.S. attack on Iran is on hold. President Trump says he's paused the military operations after America's allies in the Gulf asked him to pause the strikes because they feel they're close to a deal with Tehran. Fox's Ashley Webster reports from Tel Aviv.
5: The president warned that if a deal is not reached, he is fully prepared to go forward with a full large-scale assault of Iran on a moment's notice.
4: President Trump says serious negotiations are underway. Five dead, including two teenage suspects, following what is being investigated as a hate crime-related shooting at a mosque in San Diego, California.
6: Police responded to the Islamic Center of San Diego, finding three men, including a security guard, fatally shot, and the teenage suspects dead in a vehicle nearby with self-inflicted gunshot wounds.
4: Fox's Kristen Goodwin reporting. Primary day in six states: Alabama, Georgia, Idaho, Kentucky, Oregon, and Pennsylvania. 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
1: And welcome back. George Norrie along with David Ross Myron as we talk about his book, Thriving with Anxiety. David, have you ever had a panic attack or an anxiety attack?
8: Yep, I've had two.
1: And it just, what, came on and went away, or what happened?
8: Well, in both cases, they were acute. It happened not out of the blue. It happened when, one is when I was actually taking an exam. It was a big exam I was taking. It was about, how old was I, 19 or so? I was not prepared, and it just sort of enveloped me, and I sort of stood up and felt a little woozy, and I didn't know what was happening. I mean, I kind of did. And, you know, took a bit of a break, took a bit of a breather, and I went back. And that was actually one of the days that I decided to go into psychology, believe it or not. So it ended up being a big blessing. How about that?
1: The feeling of anxiousness is tied into what?
8: It's tied into the fact that you are human. There are sometimes that you will feel overwhelmed. There are sometimes when you will feel enveloped by the feelings of anxiety, where your GABA receptors will be flooded. This is part of the human condition, my friend.
1: Serotonin, what does that do? If we talked about dopamine, what about serotonin?
8: Serotonin is a little bit more connected to anxiety than dopamine, at least classically speaking. But, you know, I want to make a point, you know, all of these different brain neurotransmitters or brain structures or brain functions, they all come together. You know, one of the best models, I'd say, the most advanced models in terms of is neural networks. The idea is that brain states occur because of a coming together of different issues in the brain or different things happening at once. The brain is a very sophisticated piece of machinery, very sophisticated. It's not like the heart, which is fairly simple. It either beats or doesn't. There's, you know, electrical impulses, and it's either moving. There's four chambers. But in the brain, there are so many different chemicals and structures and functions. And what you're really looking at there isn't just one thing that signals it or creates it. It's the coming together of about 15 different things in the moment which creates those experiences. It's actually quite remarkable how sophisticated our brains are.
1: David, would these episodes mean there's something wrong with the brain physically?
8: This is exactly my point. I will tell you, George, do you know how many times I have met somebody who had an anxiety problem and it was caused because of literally a pathology in the brain, like a tumor or something really, really like pathophysiologically wrong? Do you know how many times I have seen that in my entire career? In 25 years, my teams have seen over 100,000 people. Take a guess how many times I have seen literally a tumor or something like that, which is causing anxiety.
1: Zero.
8: It's not zero, but it's like twice.
1: That's almost zero.
8: Pretty much. It's we diagnose and misunderstand anxiety as a disorder and as a disease far more than it is. Now, that's not to say, I want to be clear, when people are disabled or not able to function because of their anxiety, they need professional help. Okay, I'm not saying it's all normal and it's all healthy. It's not. Sometimes it really does get the better of us. But that even that doesn't mean that something is wrong with the brain. It means that there is a process which is behavioral and emotional and a lot of different factors that go into even an anxiety disorder.
1: When some people have this feeling coming on them, what immediate steps should you take to get rid of it, or should you get rid of it?
8: I'm not sure you should. I think you know what you can do? Here's one thing you can do in the moment. Count. Count how long it takes and just observe it. Just notice how long you feel anxious for and see. I bet you, usually it's not 90 seconds. If you just accept it and don't fight it and start counting numbers, you probably won't get to 80 or 90 before it starts to die down.
1: And again, the feeling between anxiety and a panic attack, are they separate or somewhat related?
8: Panic is one type of anxiety. There are other types of anxiety. Sometimes people are anxiety about social situations. We were talking before about performance anxiety or public speaking anxiety. Sometimes people are anxious about specific situations like dogs, like being in front of dogs or animals or snakes or spiders or being on planes. That's a very common one, plane anxiety, flying anxiety. There are other anxieties which are more sort of generalized anxiety disorder, where people worry about the future, about climate change, about aliens, about money, about all sorts of issues, about health. When we're talking about panic, that's one type of anxiety, just like all of those other ones that we talked about that I just mentioned.
1: David, years ago, I had to do an MRI, and they put me in this tube where the top of the tube was about an inch above my nose. I felt like I was encased in a coffin. And I have to tell you, I lasted in that thing about 10 seconds, and they give you a little button to squeeze if you need to get out. And they put me in there, and 10 seconds later, I'm in this tube, and I'm squeezing this button to get out. I mean, I was freaking out. I've never felt that kind of feeling before. It was awful. What happened to me?
8: It's called claustrophobia, my friend, and you are in very good company. A lot of people don't like being in enclosed spaces. They like to be in open places, being, you know, having room, having the capacity to do things. Do you get, in general, when you're, you know, in an enclosed space, do you get a little uncomfortable?
1: No, not really. I mean, I'm good on elevators and all kinds of things, but that tube, I couldn't handle that.
8: Okay, so if it's really tight, then you can't do it. But aside from that, you're usually pretty good day to day. What were you afraid would happen?
1: I just felt suffocated. I mean, it just felt bizarre. You look up, and you're an inch away from the top of this bottom thing, whatever it was, looking down on you, and your whole body's in this tube. Now they have open ones.
8: Right.
1: Where you can look out and stuff like that. You know, I was lying on my back, looking straight up to the top of a tube, which was an inch above my nose. I freaked out.
8: Yeah, it's definitely uncomfortable. At the same time, you know you would not have run out of air, right?
1: No, I know deep inside I would have been okay. I wish I could have just closed my eyes and pretended I wasn't there and let them do their testing and get me out of there. But I just couldn't handle it.
8: Yeah, it's the kind of thing where you maybe would have been able to build up to it over time. It sounds like you went from like 0 to 100 in about a minute. They're just like, okay, get into this tube and here you go. And if you have trouble, then press the button. As opposed to, you know, sort of taking a week or two to get used to it. But you could have built up that strength to be able to do it. It just might have taken you a little bit more time.
1: And they give you a button, so they must have had this problem before.
8: Yeah, you're definitely not the first person to get freaked out in front of inside of an MRI, let me tell you.
1: Now, would you call that anxiety, panic attack? What was it?
8: That is anxiety, sure. It's exactly anxiety because it's a fear response without a fear stimulus. There's nothing really dangerous about the scanner, right? Nothing's going to happen. You know, you said it. Nothing's going to happen to you in there. There's plenty there. You're fine. But you're feeling anxious. You're having a fear response without a real, current, clear, and present danger. That is anxiety incarnate. And it's terrible, right? Doesn't it feel so bad?
1: It's awful thing. Did something happen to me years ago when I was a kid where somebody maybe tried to suffocate me or something?
8: No, not necessarily. Everybody has something that makes them anxious, my friend. You know, it doesn't mean that you're broken and doesn't mean something's wrong with you. It means that everybody has a button and that's yours. And that's fine. Most people are not, you know, they're not comfortable on stage. You know, You're okay with that, and other people are afraid of planes or dogs or whatever it is. Everyone's got something, though. Let me tell you, everyone's got something.
1: If I ever have to do another one again, how do I use your techniques to overcome that situation?
8: Great. First thing we're going to do is identify what you are really afraid of. Then you're going to talk to someone about it in advance and not just have it, you know, run into it. You have to take a little bit of time. Then you're going to build up your time, build up your capacity, rather, by embracing it little by little until you are actually ready. And finally, you're going to get into that scanner and let go and feel enveloped by the anxiety and not fight it and allow yourself to grow from the experience. Those are the techniques. It is not easy, but it is such a growth experience when we do it right.
1: I think the one mistake I made at that time was I should have asked them, how long am I going to be in this tube? Because when I was in there, my mental state felt like I was going to be in there like a day when it could have been like 3 minutes.
8: It might have been, or maybe an hour. I mean, sometimes it's a little bit of time in there. It's definitely not comfortable. You know, I think a lot of people don't really don't like going to the scanner. I've had many patients who didn't get medical procedures, not only scanning. Sometimes people haven't been to the dentist in 3, 4, 5 years. They have cavities. They need a root canal because they feel so anxious. You know, sometimes it's not just a scanner. Sometimes it's something even more.
1: Wow. Well, we'll take calls with you next hour, David. Maybe somebody's gone through an MRI tube, and they can share their experience.
8: I'm sure.
1: Now, what would have happened to me had she not come to get me out of the tube when I squeezed the button?
8: It's a good question. If you voluntarily face your anxiety, if you embrace it with the intention of making it stronger, it could have transformed your life and helped you to grow. But if it's involuntary, if it's something you don't want, and you're like, I don't want to do this, and you really don't want to, it's forced upon you, well, that's not an ideal circumstance. That, you know, I don't think anything disastrous would have happened, but it's an unpleasant circumstance, and it can make you more nervous to face your anxiety in the future.
1: I actually was embarrassed when I came out, because, you know, I screwed up their test and everything else, but I mean, I just freaked out.
8: Yeah, you know, I think that's part of anxiety. Often people carry a lot of shame and they say, hey, what's wrong with me? Why do I feel this way? And my answer is very simple. Nothing. You're human. Everybody has something that makes them anxious. Everyone's got an Achilles, you know, no one's perfect. Even Superman has his kryptonite, right? So like, what makes you think that you wouldn't get anxious about anything?
1: The next day I had to fly, and I'm sitting in the plane, and this hit me for just a couple seconds. It went away really fast. I'm looking at the top of the plane from the inside, and you know how it's built like a tube, right? With seats on both sides. It hit me for just a split second. Oh, my God, we're doing this again. And then it went away right away.
8: But I'm glad it went away. Often what happens is when people start avoiding a certain situation, they avoid the next situation, and then the next situation, and then the next one. You know, imagine had you gotten off of that plane, your life could have actually taken a turn. You might have really become disabled or, you know, debilitated because of your anxiety. This is the step three of embracing, where we cannot let anxiety rule over us, and we have to surge against it and do what we got to do. Now, sometimes if it's really too much, okay, fine, then try again, or you try it again the next day, you find another way, but you know, it's not necessarily right away. But you didn't let that. I'm glad that you stayed on that plane and you let it sit. That was a very smart thing to do.
1: Absolutely. Now, when you wrote Thriving with Anxiety, and you were on the program back about a year ago with me as we talked about it originally, that came out in 23, what was your impetus to write the book?
8: Yeah. During the COVID pandemic, at the beginning, I was terrified. I was really having a lot of anxiety, and I'll tell you why. I had 500 patients in my practice at that time, and I was very nervous that they weren't going to do well. In fact, they were going to start, you know, decompensating and having a very significant time with their anxiety because, hey, the entire world was anxious, and here were all these patients who were already anxious going in. Right? This is a very significant liability and potentially a clinical disaster. You would be anxious too, right?
1: Mm-hmm.
8: And it turned out, my friend, that those patients actually did extremely well. We did systematic research on them, and we found that patients who had come in for just one session prior to the beginning of the pandemic actually did better during the pandemic than a lot of people in the general public. How about that for a counterintuitive finding?
1: That was a horrible situation for everybody. I remember being in a bank, and I was not 6 feet behind some individual who was in front of me, and mm-hmm. she went ballistic. She said, "You're supposed to be 6 feet away from me. Get away." And I might have been 5 feet. You know, 1 foot is going to make a difference. I mean, that was a rough time for a lot of people.
8: A lot of people, but if people had pre-existing anxiety, according to my data, they actually did better. They were less likely to freak out in the bank or freak out at anywhere else if they had anxiety and got some services prior to the pandemic. How about that?
1: But you also say we should live with anxiety, right?
8: Well, that's why I found during those studies, so that study clued me into something that it was against what I'd been taught my whole life. Anxiety can be a blessing. When we know what to do, when we have a certain perspective, It can actually help us to get through life even more than had we not had anxiety in the first place. That was what I realized in the early days of 2020.
1: By ignoring it, is that a technique or is that something we should not do?
8: That's not a good technique at all. You know, we shouldn't ignore any of our feelings. You were talking about deja vu before, you know. The mind is an incredible thing. Our feelings are incredible assets to us. They help us all the time. All of a sudden, when it's uncomfortable, then we should ignore it. I don't buy that. I actually think it makes it worse. In fact, I know it makes it worse. The more you ignore your anxiety, the worse it gets.
1: Where do people get your book, Thriving with Anxiety?
8: Anywhere books are sold. Amazon is usually the most common. And also my website, drossmarin.com. I love to hear from people.
1: And you take emails through your website?
8: Sure. I have an assistant who helps me with them. You know, we got a lot of messages. But, you know, I do read the messages that come through.
1: What do your colleagues say about your work?
8: You know, I was initially kind of nervous because I'm standing up and saying anxiety can be a blessing. And I've found more and more that even folks within the Harvard system are saying, yeah, you know, not all anxiety is bad. Anxiety is part of the human condition. Now, don't get me wrong. Sometimes it is a debilitating, disordered issue and something that we have to deal with. And I'm the first to say that. But I think overall, you know, there is certainly a world in which our emotions, our anxieties are a positive thing. And I've been getting a fairly, I would say even very warm reception among my colleagues. And I'm very grateful to them for the support that I get.
1: All right. We'll come back and take calls with you in a moment. Our special guest, David Rossmarin, as we talk about his book, Thriving with Anxiety. Share your story. Ask a question.
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2: Hi, I'm Elton John. In 1981, the first case of AIDS was diagnosed in the United States. At the time, it was a disease with no hope for a cure. 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Thank you.
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5: Pause on attacking Iran. I'm Deborah Valentine, Fox News. President Trump is holding off on a new wave of attacks on Iran.
6: A major attack on Iran was scheduled for today, President Trump says, but at the request of Arab Gulf leaders, those strikes are on hold.
7: And there seems to be a very good chance that they can work something out. If we can do that without bombing the hell out of them, I'd be very happy.
6: Over the weekend, the president warned Iran the clock is ticking and they better get moving fast or there won't be anything left of them. He now says while renewed attacks are postponed, he's directing the Pentagon to prepare for a full, large-scale assault of Iran on a moment's notice. At the White House, Jared Halpern, Fox News.
5: 5 people are dead, including 2 teenage suspects after a shooting at a mosque in San Diego, California. Fox's Kristen Goodwin in Los Angeles has details.
8: San Diego Police Chief Scott Wall says a mother reported her teenage son missing Monday morning, telling officials she believed he was suicidal and he was with a companion.
9: She realized that she was missing weapons, multiple weapons. Her vehicle was missing.
8: Soon after, officials say 2 teenagers opened fire at the Islamic Center of San Diego, killing 3 men, including a security guard. The teens were found dead in a vehicle nearby with self-inflicted gunshot wounds.
9: Yeah, we are actively investigating this as a hate crime.
8: Wall says officials are serving search warrants that will continue into the days ahead. Kristen Goodwin, Fox News.
5: Shots were fired at a landscaper a few blocks away from the mosque. However, that person was not injured. 6 states holding primaries today ahead of the November midterm elections as control of Congress hangs in the balance. Alabama, Georgia, Idaho, Kentucky, Oregon, and Pennsylvania holding primaries today. There's a fierce battle for an open seat in Alabama with 7 Republicans vying for Tommy Tuberville's seat as he's running for governor. 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
5: An infamous former L.A. police detective has passed away.
13: He became a household name for a central role in the 1995 O.J. Simpson murder trial. Former LAPD detective Mark Furman has died after a battle with throat cancer. That's according to the chief deputy coroner in Kootenai County, Idaho. During the trial, Furman was a key figure after discovering a bloody glove at Simpson's estate. However, his credibility was tarnished after audio recordings surfaced of him using racial slurs, including the N-word. He soon retired from the LAPD, but remained in the public eye as a true crime author and radio host. Furman was 74. Tom Graham, Fox News.
5: The U.S. Attorney for Washington, D.C., Jeanine Pirro, is warning parents they could face liability for their children's actions. Fox's Kevin Cork reports from Washington.
14: If you're a parent in the D.C. area, you could be held legally responsible, perhaps even criminally responsible, for the actions of your children. That is the word from Jeanine Pirro, who is the attorney for the District of Columbia. She is warning parents in Washington, including those from Maryland and Virginia and the metro area, that they could, in fact, face charges under federal statutes for contributing to the delinquency of minors if they don't rein in their kids. A charge, by the way, that could earn offenders up to 6 months behind bars.
5: This after video of a brawl at a Chipotle went viral on social media. The three-day Long Island Railroad strike in New York is now over. North America's largest commuter rail line, the LIRR, and the Metropolitan Transportation Authority have reached a new contract deal. Service is expected to resume at noontime today. New York's Governor Kathy Hochul announced that the two sides reached a fair deal. She did not share specifics. Two people dead, thousands displaced after a powerful earthquake struck southern China early Monday. I'm Deborah Valentine. This is Fox News.
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18: I'm meteorologist Mark Thibodeau with the Weather Channel. Hot weather ahead for Tuesday. A clear sky into sunrise, low of 63. Sunshine Tuesday. One of the hotter days ahead so far this spring, a high of 90. Then by Wednesday, a chance of maybe a few pop-up storms. Hot, humid otherwise, low 66. Afternoon high for Wednesday, 91.

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1: In this hour, we'll take your calls with David Rosmarin as we talk about anxiety, panic attacks, share a story, ask a question, and we'll be right back with you and him on Coast to Coast AM. 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
1: And welcome back, George Norrie, along with David Rosmarin. Ross Marin is one of the great PhD psychologists out there today. His book is called Thriving with Anxiety. David, does anxiety and panic attacks hit different age brackets differently?
4: Good question. Younger people are substantially more likely to have significant anxiety than older adults.
1: Why is that?
4: I don't think it's because of age. I think it's because of the generational effect. We are teaching younger individuals that anxiety is something you cannot handle. Now, older adults have been through generally more, you know, sometimes the world wars, you know, the Great Depression, although that's less common these days. That's already pretty far in the past. But challenges with throughout the 20th century and, you know, in this generation, when there's, we're dealing with a lot more electronics. We're dealing with a lot more things being at your fingertips. We're dealing with a lot more wealth in the world. And that is actually a risk factor for higher levels of anxiety, believe it or not.
1: It's fascinating. How about social networking? Does that contribute to it?
4: You mean social media?
1: Yeah.
4: Yeah, very significantly. Jonathan Haidt has written extensively about this and made a very compelling case, I believe, to say that there's actually a causal effect between the amount of social media used among teenagers, especially, and especially teenage girls, and the amount of anxiety that they experience.
1: Can you weigh or predict who is more susceptible to a panic attack or anxiety attack?
4: It's a great question. There's a factor that I came across in my studies called anxiety sensitivity. Anxiety sensitivity. Do you know what that is?
1: I do not.
4: It's when you're sensitive to the anxiety. It turns out to be a greater predictor than the anxiety itself. When people are upset, when they feel anxious, that's the worst thing. It's not even the amount of anxiety that they have. Sometimes people come in and their anxiety isn't very high, but they're very sensitive to it. They're very obsessed by it. That's what makes all the difference. Sometimes people come in with high anxiety, but they're like, oh, I'm actually okay. And those people obviously are struggling, but it's much easier, much, much, much easier to deal with.
1: Do you find that people who are more happy and go lucky are less prone to these attacks?
4: Yeah. I think that it's hard to find, you know, young adults who are happy and go lucky these days. You know, people are really get bent out of shape and comparing themselves to others and being worried about their future and not having a sense of connection to anything, you know, greater or to communities. You know, these are really systemic issues that are affecting the world today.
1: Do world events affect people too?
4: Sure. And the more anxious you are, the more you're going to take them to heart and to be upset about them. You know, one of the things with world events, though, I strongly and firmly believe this, is that the message is that we need to let go a little bit, a lot, in fact, and understand what's in the limits of our control. I mean, how much geopolitical influence do even the great George Murray, how much do you have, let alone someone like me?
1: I can't control the world.
4: Well, we can try, right? But we're going to fail. And I think that that's kind of the point. There's not a whole lot we can do about a lot of the things. And that means we need to let go and focus on what we can do and what we can control, like our relationships or the choices that we make day to day, as opposed to trying to, you know, play God.
1: The medications that some people do take, the benzos, what do they do to the brain?
4: Benzos flood GABA. So that's a way of calming down anxiety right away, immediately. And I'm not a huge fan of that, unless obviously if it's medically prescribed and needed, then that's one thing. But I do think we overprescribe benzos. Benzodiazepines, Ativan and Klonopin and Xanax and Valium. Do you know how many prescriptions are provided by American pharmacies on an annual basis? This is for a population of approximately 350 million. Take a guess how many prescriptions are filled on an annual basis by American pharmacies, my friend.
1: It's got to be astounding. Billions of dollars
4: million.
1: Worth.
4: It's 150 million prescriptions.
1: Gosh.
4: Incredible. It's an incredible number. And it really speaks to our societal approach to dealing with anxiety. Now, when people need benzodiazepines, they must be on them. And I am the first person to say that. And I think most people are, when they are prescribed them, it's the first thing that, well, you have anxiety, you got to get rid of it, something's wrong, as opposed to let's figure out how to deal with this and actually, you know, turn it into a strength and find a pathway forward to help you to become more human and more connected.
1: If you had a choice, would you rather take a natural supplement than a medication?
4: Good question. I don't have a problem with taking a prescribed medication, prescription medication, as opposed to something that's a nutraceutical. The question is why? You know, is my intention to get rid of all my anxiety? Well, I'm going to lose that fight. If the intention is just to take it down a notch, that way I can function a little bit better day to day, I'm not sure it matters what I take.
1: You ready for calls? They're lining up for you.
4: Can't wait. It's my favorite part of the show.
1: Let's start with Eric in Nevada City, California. Hello, Eric. Go ahead.
5: How you doing, George?
1: Good, buddy. Thank you.
5: You know, I'm completely opposite of you when it comes to, that you freaked out in the tube.
1: You like it?
5: No, the most comfortable I ever really felt. I mean, it doesn't bother me in the MRI, but I was buried in the sandbox by my brother and cousin when I was like five. And we had a board over my face, so I had a hole to get air. But I swear it was like I was in my mother's arms. It was the most comfortable I ever felt. But anyway, I wanted to say to your guest, what was his name again?
1: David.
5: David. You think I could remember that? I know a lot of Davids. You know, I get anxious sometimes, and it comes with a hollow feeling inside my my stomach, but it's usually when I'm planning on going somewhere or doing something. And I know that's my instinct talking to me, because every time I've ignored it, the day was a disaster. For instance, I was supposed to go down to the Walmart in Rockland, and I woke up with that feeling one day, and I called the gal that was going to go with me and said, look, we're not going to go till tomorrow. Something ain't right. And I was listening to the new news, and there was a huge wreck at the turnoff down there, so I'd either been in the wreck or stuck in 98-degree weather with no air conditioning in my car. So I think it's my instincts from growing up in the mountains is why I feel that way, and it helps. I mean, real anxiety is only when I've got something figured out in my head, and this happens to me on occasion. And then when I say it, it comes out completely wrong and doesn't sound right at all. And sometimes I hurt people's feelings, and I don't even realize it till later on. And then I get really anxious and angry with myself that it happened.
1: Your thoughts, David?
4: I think this is a great... Firstly, thanks so much for calling in. It's really great to hear. This is always the first favorite part of the show. You know, what you're saying is so important. What you're saying is that your anxiety is not a disease and it's not a pathology. In fact, sometimes it helps you in your life. And guess what? You know, that's what it's for. Our emotions are not our enemies. And we've been taught that we have to, you know, medicate all feelings of negativity away, as opposed to understanding that sometimes it's there. I remember working with a CEO years ago. She was feeling really anxious for a big deal and really anxious. And initially I just pushed her. I said, well, let's just go ahead. You know, and the deals are anxiety provoking. And she just couldn't shake it. And I said, you know what? Maybe it's a sixth sense. Maybe something's happening here. And she looked into the deal, and it turned out the people she was going to sign this with, her entire company, they turned out to be dishonest. And she was picking up on it. Her feelings were picking up on it before her mind even registered. So, you know, the emotions are very important for us in decision-making. And I'm not saying you should always give into it. But if you have a healthy perspective with your anxiety and you're not trying to get rid of all of it, it's your best friend. And I'm glad to hear that you're making it your friend in your life. It's a real, you know, it's a real blessing to you. And it's really wonderful to hear.
1: Sometimes, David, the feeling of anxiousness is kind of euphoric as well. How is that?
4: Well, that's because it comes from adrenaline. Adrenaline is the fight or flight response, and we feel anxious, and excitement is mediated by the same chemical, by the same hormone. And it's also a neurotransmitter. Adrenaline is what gets us excited before a performance, excited before a meet, excited before a conversation, and it's also what makes us feel anxious. So it's the same exact feeling. There's only one difference. You know what it is?
1: What is that?
4: Anxiety is when you fight against it, and adrenaline is when you say, bring it on, I love it.
1: Interesting. And there's a fine line there, too, isn't there?
4: Sure. I mean, the biggest factor, you know, if you go up a roller coaster, you get your, you know, your stomach starts to drop, and then your heart starts to beat, and you have trouble, you know, a little bit short of breath, and you're like, ah, but you're leaning into it, and you're saying, yeah, let's do this. You're letting go, and that's where that fourth step is really gold. Where you actually lean into the anxiety and don't let it, you let it take you for a ride. You actually let it take you for a ride. And that's where the magic happens.
1: I saw a video of a roller coaster on YouTube today, and I said to myself, there is no way I could have fun on something like that.
4: I'm sure you let go in other ways. It doesn't have to be a roller coaster. The point is not to fight it and to lean into it and

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1: All of a sudden, my emotions and my stuff starts to gather. And by the time I'm done talking, my voice is 5 octaves higher, and I can't even get out a word, you know? And I'm like, oh, my God. You know, and I'm doing it now. It's like, shoot, my heart rate's up, and it's knowing that, you know, thousands of people are hearing me now on the George Norrie show. And
2: Paul, millions of people. Millions.
1: Yeah. Yeah, millions. You know, so thanks a lot. That just upped my heart rate, too. But anyway, so I got my bottle of water, and I'm talking to you guys, and it's you know, this doing this right now is you know, I think helping me with my anxiety because...
3: Of course it is. You're doing great. This is exactly what you should do. And I'm so glad that you're, you know, actually sharing this live in front of this incredible audience, this experience of embracing your anxiety. You are doing step 3 right now.
2: Of those steps that you mentioned, David, should you do all 4?
3: Yeah, and we your guest just did it. He identified what he was afraid of. He shared it with us, and he shared it with millions of other people. And then he actually did it. And in fact, he actually let go too. He just said, "You know what? The hell with this. I'm 72, and I'm going to get on the air, and I'm just going to, you know, let it go with my voice." That was a real act of bravery that all of us just heard right now. That was an inspiring moment for the nation.
2: How easy is it for you to identify the issue, which is your number one step?
3: It depends on the person. Sometimes that's the hardest step. Often people just move and do whatever it is that they can to distract themselves from anxiety. I think that's what's happening with the youth today. I think people don't stop and take inventory of their feelings. They're so trying to anesthetize themselves with their devices to not think about what's going on in their minds and in their hearts. And it's so sad. People get disconnected from who they are. You know, the last two callers, they were both in touch with their feelings. It's just such a healthy, wholesome, great conversation. Here we are, you know, in the middle of the night, having these moments of connection. It's pretty amazing.
2: Let's go to Ruth in Maryland. Welcome to the show. Hi, Ruthie.
4: Hi, George and David. Thank you so much for taking my call. And David, I've had anxiety my whole life. I actually think that I was born with anxiety. I think I had anxiety before I even came out while I was still in the womb. I had anxiety because I grew up in a very high strung environment and domestic abuse. And I had talked to George about it before, about the domestic abuse. It was the opposite of your normal domestic abuse. It was my mother abusing my father and us. And George, you asked me a question a long time ago when I told you about that, and it totally slipped my mind. You asked me what would set my mom off, and I told you that it was usually something that somebody else did. It wasn't even us. But I totally forgot the one thing that would set her off, and she would start cussing and come after us and beat us if we coughed or sneezed. And we never did figure that one out. I mean, it was really bad. You'd had to hide your head in a pillow if you had to cough or sneeze. Mm-hmm. And anyway, but do you think that people can be actually born with anxiety when they grown up in a real stressful, environment like that?
3: 100%. Firstly, Ruth, I really appreciate you sharing some of your story. And I think it takes a lot of bravery and courage in order to do so, and in order to do so with anybody, especially a stranger and especially in public. So really, kudos to you. Secondly, you know, I want to say that with regards to your mom, she might have been responding to the noise. And it could be that she was just very stressed out by the noise, and she didn't know how to handle it, so she had to quiet things down in the house, and obviously it caused a lot of damage, and I'm really sorry that you went through that.
2: Germophobic, David.
3: It could be. That's true. That's possibly too. It could be that she was nervous about the actual germs, or it could be that, because she said sneeze, though, cough or sneeze, so I was assuming it was a noise, but you're right, it could have been germs. Who knows what it was, but the point was, she didn't handle it well, and I'm really

0: Sorry, Ruth. The third point, though, that I want to say is this. Yes, our environment does make a difference. And I could even hear your voice getting a little bit tense as you were talking about your mom. And this is many, many, many years later. And here it is. It still stays with you. And that makes sense. We carry our anxiety with us. But the more we can talk about it and share it with other people and then find a way to surge forward like you did tonight, that's really the pathway in order to create connection and resilience in our lives. And I'm just really happy that you were able to do that tonight. And I hope you continue to do it every single day going forward. So yes, it makes sense you are more anxious because of the experiences that you had, but that's only your starting point. What matters is the next step and the end point. And I'm so glad that you are on a journey to get there.
1: How much of this happens by development of your parents, much similar to what you've been saying, when you're a kid, do they have the power to form us?
0: Yeah, I mean, I think that, you know, children form in many ways in two stages. There's in utero, right, we form physically, and then emotionally and socially we form outside the womb, in the womb of the family, so to speak, and, you know, in the context of parents and perhaps siblings and community and whatever it is. We are social creatures, and we are definitely shaped by the emotional and behavioral responses of the people around us, especially our parents. So yes, we very much are formed. But again, George, those are the starting points. That's where we start from. And just because somebody's had a tough upbringing doesn't mean that they can't move to the next step in their development, in their life. And somebody like Ruth is proof of that very concept.
1: We're going to come back and take final calls with David Ross Marin in just a moment. Thriving with Anxiety when we come right back.
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3: I'm meteorologist Mark Thibodeau with the Weather Channel. Hot weather ahead for Tuesday. A clear sky into sunrise, low of 63. Sunshine Tuesday, one of the hotter days ahead so far this spring, a high of 90. Then by Wednesday, a chance of maybe a few pop-up storms. Hot, humid otherwise, low 66. Afternoon high for Wednesday, 91.
4: I'm Ted Lindner. President Trump's calling off a planned attack on Iran at the request of Arab Gulf states, saying serious negotiations are underway to end the war. Fox's Ashley Webster reports the regime's closure of the Strait of Hormuz is having a massive impact economically.
5: The logjam of stranded vessels continues in the Strait of Hormuz, with the global economy taking a $14 billion hit. Every day, it remains closed.
4: In six states holding primaries today, several of them being closely followed, including in Georgia, Republicans will decide who will take on incumbent Democratic Senator John Ossoff. In Kentucky, President Trump targeting Republican Congressman Thomas Massie, who supported release of the Epstein files, tossing his support instead behind Massie's challenger, Ed Gallrein. And the San Antonio Spurs take game one of the Western NBA Conference Finals, 122-115 over the Oklahoma City Thunder in double overtime. Game one of the East Finals begins Tuesday night in New York as the Knicks play the Cavaliers. 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
0: 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Followed by Brian Kilmeade. Eric Erickson at noon. Sean Hannity at 3. 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
1: 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Did it happen? 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And then psychic Suzanne Wilson joins us to talk about the future, maybe even yours. Beyond Belief, that's our television show, and we invite you to go to beyondbelief.com.
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1: And welcome back, George Norrie with David Ross Marin, as we talk about panic attacks and anxiety. His book is called Thriving with Anxiety. David, how many attacks or episodes would you consider to be a lot that happened to somebody?
7: Good question. 90% of Americans will have at least one panic attack in their lifetimes. So not one. Two, also, usually not a significant thing. Now, if people are having three or more, especially over a period of a couple months or a year, it's probably time to get an evaluation and have a conversation with someone about what needs to be done. But that's primarily if it's causing difficulties and getting in your way. Some people have panic attacks and they're like, oh, that sucked. And then they just move on with their life. And you know what? That's not necessarily the worst thing.
1: The greatest feeling of a panic attack and anxiety attack is when it goes away. It just stops, doesn't it?
7: A lot of people tell me that after having a panic attack, after feeling super anxious, they actually have what you described as euphoria. They feel much better afterwards than they did even before the anxiety happened in the first place. And that's one of the, yet another blessing in some ways of what happens when we allow ourselves to feel anxious. It can embolden us and strengthen us and give us a sense that, you know what, once we let go, we have a lot more inner peace.
1: What do you think causes deja vu? Why do we have that feeling that we've been in that state before?
7: I don't know. I think it's probably above my pay grade. My guess is that people, the emotions are interesting, and human beings are complicated creatures. And, I think we're also spiritual beings. And sometimes there's just phenomena that's beyond, like I said, beyond my pay grade, beyond our ability to understand. But all the more reason why we should be more accepting of our emotions instead of trying to control it. Sometimes when you let go of control, well, you end up having some really interesting experiences.
1: Let's go to the phones. Gary in Montebello, California. Welcome to the show. Hi, Gary.
8: Hey, George. How's it going?
1: Great.
8: I had a panic attack once. I thought I was going to die. That's the way it felt. Yeah. I had no idea what was going on with me. And I called a friend of mine where I used to work. He's a supervisor. And he said, asked me where I was. I said, I'm at home. And he said, okay, just stay there. I'll call the paramedics. And so he did. And the paramedics came. They took all my vitals. Everything was normal. Mm-hmm. And so they had took me to the hospital, and they had determined I just had a panic attack. And ever since that time, it started to come on again a couple of times. But once I knew what it was, I knew how to fight it. I just disregarded it, just put it aside. Like it didn't exist. But that was so strange. It felt like God had left me, and I was on my all by myself, It was
7: Anxiety can certainly feel really real like that. You are not alone, I will tell you. About 1% of all emergency department visits nationwide are because of the panic. Can you imagine that? 1 in 100 cases of people walking into an ER is because of a situation like yours. Talking about over a million ER visits on an annual basis. But the truth is, you weren't alone. Everything was actually okay. There was nothing physically wrong with your body. It was just your emotions that were getting overwhelming. And I think that's in many ways the main message of anxiety. Just because you feel terrible, just because it feels like death, does not mean that the specter of death hangs over you. That's the nature of anxiety. It feels overwhelming. It feels terrible, but it doesn't mean that the end is nigher. It actually means that you're fine and you have the capacity to handle that distress a lot more than you think you can.
1: David, is there a common denominator for a trigger for something like that?
7: Well, the physical symptoms, you know, often, I think what probably, you know, Gary experienced was, oh my God, I shouldn't be feeling this way. Something's wrong with me. He called the paramedics, right? I'm going to die. This is exactly what I was talking about before. Anxiety sensitivity, that's the common denominator. When we are sensitive and upset by the fact that we feel anxious, we will do everything we can to get rid of it. And that actually makes the anxiety worse. Literally, the more we fight against our anxiety, the more our adrenaline spikes and the more physical symptoms we will experience. It's that simple.
1: Next up, let's go to Cornelius in Louisiana. Hello there, Mr. White.
9: Hey there, George and David. I was just talking to Tommy, and as good old Ruth got through, I didn't know that story about her, so I'm glad she got through with that. My anxiety, David, and I have studied sociology and psychology at Louisiana Tech University in Ruston, Louisiana, and Dr. Gary Stokely and Dr. Mary Livingston, but she's passed. I think he's still alive. My question for you, I have a high anxiety as the movie, I know y'all have seen that movie, about AI. And I've told George in the audience, I call it the Antichrist intelligence or the alien intelligence. And I read the Bible, and it seems like you have some biblical things, and I call it, like I said, the Antichrist intelligence. And you were saying how, and like these teens shooting up that mosque, and then we had some teens in Austin shoot up a place, and George had spotlighted us. In Shreveport, Louisiana, we had a guy that was in the military that shot up all of his kids. And do you think that social media AI has a high anxiety thing? So thank you, George, and thank you, David. God.
7: Thank you very much. It's a great question. Listen, you know, as technology becomes more advanced, we are definitely dealing with higher levels of anxiety. There's no question about it. But I think the main issue is that the more we are interfacing with technology, the more we assume that we should not be feeling anxious or uncomfortable and that things should be predictable and, you know, always capable. The truth is we can't keep up with machines. We're human. But that's where our strength lies, not our weakness. The fact that, you know, AI exists, well, AI can compute things, but it can never be human. And that's something that we bring to the table.
1: And you bring it in a great way. Walter's with us, truck driving in Pennsylvania. Hey, Walt, go ahead.
10: Hey, George, how you doing?
1: Okay.
10: Good. Hey, Dave, I got a couple of questions about anxiety. One is anxiety also tied in with addictions that people try to control by using their addictions? And what about hypertension?
7: And hypertension. Great questions. Firstly, thanks for calling from the road. Really appreciate it. It's always great to hear from truckers during the show. Addictions. Yeah, I have never met someone with addiction that didn't have significant anxiety. Almost always, addiction serves two functions. The first is because people like to feel high or hyper excited. You know, there's the elation that happens when people ingest either alcohol or substances or whatever it is. But there's another piece of it, which is that they get relief or reprieve from the anxiety that is there in the background. And those dual focus, we call it a dual diagnosis, where people have both an anxiety or a depression or some sort of sadness or negative feeling that they get an escape from temporarily. And then they also have the excitement or the high or the hyper feeling, elation from the substance. I'm talking about chemical addictions. That is, behavioral addictions are a little bit different. But in any event, yeah, anxiety is very much tied to it. The more anxious people feel, I should say, the more people feel the need to get rid of their anxiety, the more likely they are to feel addiction. With regards to hypertension, it's a great question. Anxiety is not going to kill you. Something else will kill you, Walter. You know, hopefully after a long, healthy, right, at a ripe age, you know, it shouldn't be painful. But it's not going to be anxiety, I will tell you. And a lot of people mistake and think that anxiety is actually bad for your health. Well, it's not. Now, stress, on the other hand, stress is definitely associated with hypertension. Anxiety, not so much. And it's a lot less dangerous than people think it is in terms of anxiety. But stress, yeah, that's a problem.
1: What do we have more control over, David? Stress, anxiety, panic attacks, what?
7: Oh, man, that's a great question. Stress. I think stress we have, I have to think about that because sometimes we don't have control over stress. Sometimes life just takes us for a ride and we do not have the resources to be able to manage the demands of our lives. And that imbalance causes stress. And other times we're just going to feel anxious. I don't know. I'm not sure how much control we have over any of it. I think that, I don't know anybody who has no anxiety, George. Let's make that really clear. And certainly nobody who has no stress. So, how much control do we have over any of it? Maybe we just have to resign ourselves and actually embrace it in some way and know that nothing's wrong.
1: Can you ever get to a point with stress or anxiety to just say, the heck with it, who cares?
7: Yeah, I think you can even do better than that. I think we can use it to create connection. We know when I'm super stressed out, I'm spending more time with my family. I'm having, more deep conversations with my wife. I'm praying more deeply, I'll be honest. I'm a person of faith. And I think that all of that are really opportunities that anxiety and stress and challenge bring in my life. And those moments of connection are sometimes the most powerful that I ever have.
1: So, let's go to Rita in Los Angeles, west of the Rockies. Hello, Rita.
11: Yes, hello. So I have a very brief story in response to George's MRI experience. And then I also wanted to make two really quick comments. So the brief story about the MRI is I was very surprised too, being put in a very tight tube where when it's closed, the roof of the tube is literally up against your nose. But I wanted to share what made me panic the most in that. It was two things. One is my body tends to get extreme itches out of nowhere. And the thought that I couldn't raise my hand to relieve an itch because the walls are so close on both sides, just psychologically was freaking
1: right.
11: me out.
1: And they don't want you moving. Yeah. They don't want you moving at all. You got to just lay there like a body.
11: The other thing is I also had the panic button, but check this out. When I hit it, nobody responded. So that made me panic even more.
1: Absolutely.
11: Like I'm really trapped. Yeah. All right. And then the two other comments real quickly is I think the diagnoses of a lot of people's anxiety as being a mental illness or like something beyond their control is way too diagnosed. People have a lot more control of what would make them anxious or not by choosing to shift their thoughts. And I know that sounds so simple, but it really makes a world of difference. And there's an interesting saying that I'm sure a lot of people will recall. It's not what happens to you, it's how you respond. And then the second saying is the only way that I also believe creates anxiety, a genuine anxiety, is when we don't process our pain. And I came across a great saying many years ago, the only way around your pain is through it. So in other words, you have to face the pain and express how it makes you feel and grieve it out so that it'll be out of your system.
7: Rita, you've got a lot of wisdom to share. I really appreciate the opportunity to speak with you. First, I'm sorry about what happened in the scanner, the fact that you weren't attended to. But at the same time, it sounds like you actually found some resilience through it. That was your last point, that you got to breathe through it and go through the pain and find a way. And I agree with that. I think that emotional pain, I certainly have had it in my life. I don't think anybody is impervious to it. The only people I know who have no emotional pain are people who are dead or people who are narcissistic. And if you're in either of those categories, well, then, you're probably not listening to this show. And your other point that, people do have choices. And I think that that's something that often we forget in modern psychology and we forget in psychiatry and we forget in the field of mental health, that there are things that people can do. And sometimes just being in that pain and talking about it with someone and creating a moment of connection is the best. And that sometimes, not only alleviates the pain, but actually creates meaning through it, which ultimately, what more is important? And Rita, you really are an example of that. So I appreciate you calling in.
1: David, I tend to work better under extreme stress. Why is that?
7: Yeah, I'm the same way.
12: When the going gets tough, the tough get going, as it said. And I think that there's something else, though. You know, George, you seem to have a very optimistic frame in life. And I think that when you have a challenge in front of you, you believe in yourself and you say, you know what, I can do this. And if I've been given this challenge, then you know what? It must be something I can do. Young children today and teenagers, and young adults, I got to say, typically don't have that. And in many ways, our over-medicalization of anxiety has taken away our ability to face struggles and stress. And, you know, that's the core of the issue that I'm talking about here. The challenges, the anxiety, the stress, that's supposed to invigorate you. And you use it in a positive way. You know, it's a message that runs counter to what a lot of people in our society are going through. And that's one of the reasons I wrote my book.
1: Come back again, David.
12: I said that's one of the reasons I wrote my book.
1: No, I want you to come back again.
12: Oh, well, okay. I would love to. You know, I always love these conversations.
1: All right, my friend. David Rosmarin, the name of the book, Thriving with Anxiety. For Dan Galante, Tom Danheiser, Sue Trikas, Lex Lonehood, Sean Latasore, Alec Fernandez, Stephanie Smith, Tim Banal, George Knapp, and Richard Serrett, I'm George Norrie, somewhere out there on Coast to Coast AM. We'll see you on our next edition. Until then, be safe, everyone.

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5: A new attack. I'm Ted Lindner, Fox News. President Trump at the White House giving an update into his postponed military strike on Iran after leaders in the Middle East allegedly asked him to hold off.
6: I put it off for a little while, hopefully maybe forever, but possibly for a little while, because we've had very big discussions with Iran, and we'll see what they amount to.
5: The president reporting good talks with Iran, but maintains the regime must never have a nuclear weapon, an essential element for any peace deal to be successful. 6 states holding primaries today, several of them being closely followed. Fox's Gary Baumgarten tells us more.
7: In Georgia, Republicans will decide who will take on incumbent Democratic Senator John Ossoff. Congressman Mike Collins leads in the polls against 2 competitors, but may still face a runoff if he doesn't get 50%. In Kentucky, President Trump is targeting Republican Congressman Thomas Massie, who supported release of the Epstein files. A Republican will also be nominated to replace retiring Republican Senator Mitch McConnell. And in Alabama, 3 Republicans are battling it out for the nomination to run for the seat held by Senator Tommy Tuberville, who is running for governor. Gary Baumgarten, Fox News.
5: A death threat reportedly issued on the life of Iowa's Republican Governor Adam Steen ahead of the governor's Monday campaign event at a local coffee shop in Oskaloosa called Smoky Row. Someone reportedly called the coffee shop saying that any and all attendees of the event, including Governor Steen, would be, quote, shot and stabbed. Governor Steen's press office calling it an attack on conservative values that make Iowa such a great place to live. No suspects identified so far. And the 3-day Long Island Railroad strike has officially ended in New York after the New York Governor Kathy Hochul announced a tentative contract agreement Monday night. Phase train service set to resume starting at noon today. 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
5: Five people are dead, including two teenage suspects, after a shooting in a mosque in San Diego, California. Fox's Kristen Goodwin with more.
15: San Diego Police Chief Scott Wall says a mother reported her teenage son missing Monday morning, telling officials she believed he was suicidal and he was with a companion.
16: She realized that she was missing weapons, multiple weapons. Her vehicle was missing.
15: Soon after, officials say two teenagers opened fire at the Islamic Center of San Diego, killing three men, including a security guard. The teens were found dead in a vehicle nearby with self-inflicted gunshot wounds.
16: Yeah, we are actively investigating this as a hate crime.
15: Wall says officials are serving search warrants that will continue into the days ahead. Kristen Goodwin, Fox News.
5: Police also noting landscaper a few blocks away from the mosque was shot at but was not injured. An infamous former Los Angeles police detective has died. Fox's Tom Graham with more.
17: He became a household name for his central role in the 1995 O.J. Simpson murder trial. Former LAPD detective Mark Furman has died after a battle with throat cancer. That's according to the chief deputy coroner in Kootenai County, Idaho. During the trial, Furman was a key figure after discovering a bloody glove at Simpson's estate. However, his credibility was tarnished after audio recording surfaced of him using racial slurs, including the N-word. He soon retired from the LAPD, but remained in the public eye as a true crime author and radio host. Furman was 74. Tom Graham, Fox News.
5: Two people are dead, thousands displaced after a powerful earthquake struck southern China on Monday. The 5.2 magnitude quake toppled buildings, triggered landslides, and disrupted train service in the Guangxi province. And the San Antonio Spurs take game one of the Western NBA Conference Finals, 122-115 over the Oklahoma City Thunder in double overtime. Game one of the East Finals begins tonight in New York as the Knicks play the Cavaliers. I'm Ted Lindner. This is Fox News.
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24: I'm meteorologist Mark Thibodeau with the Weather Channel. Hot weather ahead for Tuesday. A clear sky into sunrise, low of 63. Sunshine Tuesday, one of the hotter days ahead so far this spring, a high of 90. Then by Wednesday, a chance of maybe a few pop-up storms. Hot, humid otherwise, low 66. Afternoon high for Wednesday,
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0: From the heartland of America and the gateway to the West, good morning, good evening, wherever you may be across the nation, around the world. I'm George Norrie, and this is Coast to Coast AM. Later tonight, thriving with anxiety. Here's what's happening. 5 people dead in San Diego. 3 people, including a security guard, were killed in a shooting at San Diego's largest mosque. 2 teenage suspects were found dead in a car near the Islamic Center of San Diego. They appear to have died from self-inflicted gunshot wounds. One of the suspects apparently took firearms from their parents' home, left a suicide note that contained writings about racial pride. Hate speech was also scrawled on one of the weapons. Sad story there. President Donald Trump said that the United States is holding off on a planned attack on Iran that had been scheduled for Tuesday, citing what he described as serious negotiations involving key Middle Eastern allies. With more on today's story, here's Tom Danheiser.
1: Well, not quite yet. President Donald Trump says he had been preparing to resume attacks on Iran tomorrow, almost 6 weeks after a ceasefire took effect, but will hold off at the request of Qatar, Saudi Arabia, and the UAE. Iran has reportedly sent new peace proposal to the U.S., though both sides have previously exchanged proposals that have been rejected. Mr. Trump will reportedly hold a situation room meeting with his national security team on Tuesday to discuss his next steps. Meanwhile, Pakistan offered assurances that it will work through diplomatic channels to ease tensions in the region, with Pakistan Foreign Ministry spokesperson Tahir Andrabi telling reporters in Islamabad, "The clock on diplomacy has not stopped. The peace process is working." And oil prices climbed about 3% to a 2-week high in volatile trade on Monday as worries over supply disruption continue. Brent futures for July delivery rose 2.6% to settle at $112.10 a barrel, while U.S. West Texas Intermediate crude for June delivery rose 3.1% to $108.66. George?
0: Thank you, Thomas. We'll see what happens tomorrow. A federal jury ruled against Elon Musk in his lawsuit accusing OpenAI, the company, of abandoning its not-for-profit roots, finding that neither the tech company nor the CEO, Sam Altman, could be held liable in the matter because Musk waited too long to bring the case. Musk was a co-founder of OpenAI back in 2015, but left the artificial startup in 2018 after he was unable to persuade its lenders to have OpenAI merge with Tesla or create a for-profit entity led by him to attract the investment needed to meet the company's technological needs. In his lawsuit, Musk accused OpenAI of violating its founding mission as a not-for-profit to develop AI for the benefit of humanity, when the startup created for a profit entity back in 2019. Well, we all know about those annoying little CAPTCHAs, right? They're used to try to determine if you're humans when you're online, when we access some websites. But AI is rendering them far less effective these days, and now convincing fake CAPTCHAs are spreading malware. Let's check in with our expert, Lauren Weinstein, on how we should deal with this one, Lauren. Another misfit here, Lauren.
2: Yeah, here we go again. We've all seen these CAPTCHAs, the online website access mechanisms that try to determine if we're human or actually some sort of automated robot system. These are designed to try control access to and potential abuses of websites by spam robots, for example. The term was coined around 2003 and stands for, completely automated Turing test to tell computers and humans apart. I love that. The actual concept is around 6 years older than that. The older types require the user to identify distorted or otherwise obscured letters, numbers, words, or whatever. And while in theory, these are supposed to be easy for a human to do and hard for an automated system trying to access websites, many people have found them difficult in practice, sometimes including me, and have to try again and again to get a challenge that they can actually answer correctly. This is even worse for visually impaired users who often have to resort to audio-based alternative challenges with distorted audio that can be even harder to identify. Eventually, the biggest CAPTCHA network was acquired by Google and rebranded as ReCAPTCHA, giving them access to the related CAPTCHA activity data from an enormous number of sites and users. CAPTCHAs of various types have continued to advance, of course, with fewer of the traditional challenge type and more than employ ongoing user activity data that simplifies to the common I'm not a robot box to click on, or even systems where you don't need to click on anything or reply with anything. The systems automatically decide if they think you're human, either immediately or after you wait for a number of seconds for the system to analyze your ongoing behavior. Sometimes when you fail CAPTCHAs, you're presented with a matrix of little images, and you're supposed to click the ones that include traffic lights or cars or some other category of items, which can be quite annoying and sometimes quite difficult to do properly. Something that most people probably don't realize is that some challenge response CAPTCHA systems are used to advance AI machine learning systems, with the human replies to the CAPTCHAs being used as training data. But now we've come pretty much full circle, because as AI systems have advanced, they've increasingly rendered many kinds of CAPTCHAs less and less effective, since AI systems can respond to CAPTCHA challenges and emulate human activity with ever greater accuracy. So the ability to tell the difference between actual humans and non-humans trying to use these sites rapidly declines. Even worse, fake CAPTCHAs have now become a popular vector for distributing malware onto user systems. A typical way this works is that you see the I'm not a robot type of prompt, and when you click it, you get a response saying you need to take additional steps to be verified by entering specific individual keyboard control characters and perhaps also other characters in a particular sequence. This is a giant red flag. No legitimate CAPTCHA will ever require a strange keyboard sequence of this sort. Without getting into details here, if you ever see a response like enter these specific characters after clicking on a CAPTCHA, you should close the page immediately and then clean out your system clipboard. Do not paste your clipboard unless you've cleaned it out first by copying something innocuous into it. Otherwise, you may trigger a malware download that was the payload of that fake CAPTCHA. The CAPTCHA saga is a great example, and a particularly depressing one, of the law of unintended consequences. Systems originally developed to try protect websites get used to train AI systems that then advance to the point where the AI systems seriously jeopardize that protection and even help to turn websites, often unknowingly, into distribution hubs for damaging malware. Yet another technology battle that is likely to keep getting worse, and as usual, internet users are trapped in the middle of the fight.
0: Thank you, Lauren. We'll talk to you next week. Those CAPTCHAs are annoying sometimes. As tech activity increases, experts advise taking extra care before spending time outdoors. Emergency room visits for tick bites have reached their highest levels of this time of year since 2017. Several regions of the United States are seeing increased tick activity due to warmer temperatures. An estimated 476,000 people receive treatment for Lyme disease each year, making it the most prevalent tick-borne illness in the U.S. Here's Seth Shostak from the SETI Institute with his weekly report on what's up in the sky. Seth, what do you got for us?
3: Well, I've got dimethyl sulfide for you, George. I know it sounds like some evil food additive, perhaps a gas. Does it? I don't know. Perhaps a gas found in truck exhaust. But it's neither of those things, and it may help us find extraterrestrial life. Dimethyl sulfide is a compound composed, as the name says, of carbon, hydrogen, and sulfur. You may have made it in your high school chemistry lab. We certainly did in our lab, making the entire lab smell like rotten eggs. But you might not expect to detect dimethyl sulfide in the atmospheres of faraway planets, because the ultraviolet light from that planet's home star would break it up. And there probably aren't many high school pranksters out there either. But if there's life on that planet, even single-celled life, that life could be continuously replenishing the dimethyl sulfide. And consequently, we might actually find it with our telescopes. The point is, that might be a telltale indicator of life, microbial life, admittedly, not bug-eyed aliens, but it would still be a major discovery. Well, it turns out there's a planet about 120 light years away, somewhat larger than Earth, called K2-18b, catchy name, which seems to have dimethyl sulfide in its air. The detection, incidentally, was made with the James Webb Space Telescope. Now, some astronomers were skeptical of this detection, being unable to find the telltale gas themselves, but with new observations, they're more certain that there's dimethyl sulfide or its chemical cousin, dimethyl disulfide, in that world's air. Okay, George, the jury's still out. But the importance of this story, to my mind, is that it shows how scientists now have the means to find even microscopic life on planets trillions of miles away. Trillions of miles away. And doing so, of course, would be big news. So bottom line, George, rotten eggs might mean extraterrestrial life.
0: I love it. Seth, we'll talk to you next week. Thanks for bringing us some great stories. Is the end near? In a moment, G. Edward Griffin joins us to talk about that possibility next on Coast to Coast AM. 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
0: And welcome back to Coast, George Norrie with you, G. Edward Griffin back with us, internationally acclaimed writer and documentary film producer with many successful titles to his credit. He has dealt with such diverse subjects as the archaeology, ancient earth history, the Federal Reserve System, terrorism, internal subversion, the history of taxation, the U.S. foreign policy, the Supreme Court, and the United Nations. His best-known works are The Creature from Jekyll Island, and The World Without Cancer, and here he is back on Coast to Coast. Mr. Griffin, welcome, my friend. How you been?
6: Well, I've been good, George, and thanks for having me back. It's always a pleasure.
0: You are always requested by people who call in on some of my open line nights. They think the world of you, my friend.
6: Amazing, isn't it?
0: What's new with you?
6: My books, I guess, and that's always a surprise to me, because when I write those bloody things, I think, you know, who wants to read all this heavy stuff? But to my amazement and quite a bit of delight, I find that there are a lot of people who really care about what's going on in the world. So it works out for me fine.
0: And speaking of books, you've got a new one coming up called The Human Manifesto, An Idea Whose Time Has Come. When can we see that?
6: Well, thanks for mentioning that. Actually, this is the first time I have agreed to talk about that openly and to some extent, if we want to. I've been working on the thing for quite a while. And in fact, it's embarrassing. I wrote the first probably seven pages of it on the day after 9/11. I was all fired up over the terrorist attack on two buildings in America. And like everybody else, I didn't really know anything about it, but it was quite alarming, and I could tell that it was going to change our world. So I started to write what I thought would develop out of that. And by the way, it's quite rewarding to go back and look at that manuscript from that date, because, again, amazingly, everything I said turned out to be true, even though it was widely poo-pooed by a lot of people at the time. But anyway, I've been working on the book, George, for a long time. And with the passage of months and now quite a few years, I've come to the realization that much of what I was going to talk about is still very important, but not as important as so many things that have developed since that time. And I came to the conclusion a few months ago that I had better revamp my whole concept of what I was going to do if I wanted anybody to like my book, because they would say, who cares about 9/11, you know, and things back in that day? Why, that's old history. We all know about that. And everybody's dead that

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1: In our political and social world today, the most important thing to understand that we do not understand, and when I say we, I'm talking about the average person who's, you know, reading the daily news and going to his job every day and looking at Dancing with the Stars at night. I have a feeling that so many of us, as in the past, have always gotten sort of a jaundiced picture of what's going on in the world. We think we know because we listen to the news, but it turns out 5 or 10 years later that our original ideas were totally wrong. And one of the things right now that really is bothering me a lot, and I think it's going to be the theme of the first chapter in my new book. Now, first of all, the book is, as you correctly identified, is going to be called The Human Manifesto. You know, The Human Manifesto, an idea whose time has come.
2: Mm-hmm.
1: And the general theme is that, isn't it amazing that when you look at history, you find that all of this, at least the modern history, all of the modern tyrants of time, I'm talking about Joseph Stalin, I'm talking about Karl Marx and Vladimir Ilyich Lenin, and, you know,
3: And Hitler, you got to put
1: in. And Hitler, yeah, Mein Kampf. They've all got their manifestos. They declared their belief systems in great detail, and that's how they amassed so many followers. They had people who were really quite up to date on the theory and the ideologies of these people. They have their manifestos. And it occurred to me some time ago, wasn't it amazing that most Americans have no manifesto? They don't even know what they believe. They believe in America. They think, well, America's a great country. It's the greatest country in the world. You can say that over and over again, but is it true? I think it was. Not necessarily today, but sure, I thought I was born into the world's greatest nation. And I think to a large extent I was. But what I did not know is the degree to which corruption had already crept into the system, even as I was born, and that was quite a few years ago. But it occurred to me that since that time that I became concerned about what's going on in the world, a lot of people have said, well, what are you worried about? Nothing can happen to us. The rest of the world might fall apart, but America's solid, right? And I said, well, what do you think it takes for liberty? What do you believe in? And blow me down, nobody could really tell me what they believed in. I said, well, right. I'm Republican or I'm a Democrat or something like that. And I would say, well, okay, what does that mean? Well, every person I asked had a different definition and they didn't know. And I said, well, what does it take to have liberty or freedom? And they say, the Constitution. And they say, yeah, the Constitution, that's it. And I would say, well, great. What is it about the Constitution that makes it so great? Well, the freedom of speech, that's it. Yeah, freedom of speech. Well, why is that important? And they don't know. And it occurred to me over and over again and very, very strongly a few months ago, again, a realization that one of the reasons I think that America and the Western countries of the world have been losing to this global growth of an oligarchy that's determined to take away their liberties and control them like robots is because the people of the world have no idea of what they commonly believe or if they believe in anything. So it occurred to me that I've been very concerned and very interested in that very topic for a long time. Maybe that should be what I'm going to write about. And that's what I changed my mind to do. I'm not going to talk very much at all about 9/11, but I'm going to start that book with a chapter that's got an interesting title, and I think you just mentioned it a moment ago, and that is The End is Near. But the rest of the title is, Or Is It?
3: And with a big question mark, right?
1: Yeah, with a big question.

0: Now, what's my idea behind that? George, you know, I've been giving speeches before patriotic groups, that's one of the names they have for it, for, 60 years. I've had thousands and thousands of people ask me questions afterwards, you know. What about this? What do you think about that? What do you think about the Federal Reserve? What's going to happen next? And so forth. Never once in my whole time did I ever hear any person ask me, well, Mr. Griffin, what do you got up your sleeve as a plan of how to win against the enemy? How are we going to win this battle?
1: Stay with us, G. Edward Griffin. We're going to come back and chat more with you about your upcoming work. And we'll be back in a moment on Coast to Coast AM.
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0: love this place. I've been surfing here since I was a kid. Now, seeing my grandson out on the water, it means everything to me. Watching him and taking in the blue waves, the sea breeze, the blurry horizon.
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4: What's your gut tell you about disclosure? 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
5: In my opinion, disclosure is not going to happen, George, and here's why. They've released task force after task force since Roswell that never tell us anything and never give us full access. But do I think disclosure is ever going to come from a government source? No. And if it does, it'll be some type of faked event. Like, look here, we're orchestrating something for you to see, but that's not what's really going on.
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1: And welcome back, George Norrie, along with G. Edward Griffin. We're talking about the future of the world. We'll take calls with him next hour here on Coast to Coast. G. Edward, the subtitle of that chapter, of course, is The End is Near, or Is It? What do you think of the or is it part?
8: Well, that's where the good part comes in. It depends on us to a large extent. But the first thing that we have to understand is the us part of that equation means us. It means not just the population. It means you and me and so forth. And I guess what I'm driving at here, and I don't want to take too much time explaining it, but it's something that everybody knows. Napoleon said it pretty well. He said, the purely defensive is doomed to defeat. And you know, that goes in and out one ear and out the other. And say, oh, yeah, that sounds sure pretty defensive. You can't win a basketball game or a football game or any other kind of a game unless you have a defense backed up by an offense. But when it comes to politics and world events, and you look at this battle between the forces of tyranny and global slavery, and I use that word advisedly because I think that's where we're headed. We're in a world war of great proportions, real war, more so than ever before in history. But it's not so much a military war, although it has those appearances from time to time, more, in my opinion, more as theater to keep us afraid than actually a real war. I think it's greatly orchestrated for fear purposes. And the whole idea is to scare the hell out of people. One thing is happening. Wars are happening. Famine's going to happen. There's rioting in the streets. The electricity may go off. Who knows what's going to happen? Another virus has arisen. How about that? It's all we can hear in our news now about this strange new virus. They're going to try the same old fear stuff that they did with COVID. And you think, well, everybody's afraid. And that's what I said earlier in my talk here this evening. No one has ever asked me how we win. Everybody's concerned with how do we survive? How do we hide? No one has any idea of a counterattack or an offensive battle of their own. How do we hide? How do we survive? And I'm here to tell you that if we don't change that, the worst predictions that you can possibly think of are going to happen. And I hate to say it. It's a very negative thing. I can break up a lot of good cocktail parties with stuff like this, but it's true. And if we don't come to face to face with the fact that we better have a plan of action for victory and not just how we're going to hide or maybe survive when all the lights go out, then we lose everything. So now
1: But you're not talking about annihilation of the opponent, are you?
8: No. That's the whole thing. The annihilation of the opponent is not necessary. All we have to do is get the opponent out of government. It's that simple. It sounds like, oh, what do you mean in government? Well, I mean in government. I mean in the big corporate structures as well. What we don't realize today, and this is where my book is going eventually, that government today is not just governments as we used to think of them. These are now administrative systems. They're half government. They're private enterprise. Who's really running the show in America today? If you know what you're talking about, you know it's the banks. It's those who control the money system and the credit system. The banks control the corporations and the manufacturing. Who gets this and who gets that? Who gets the money? Who gets elected even, because the money determines the advertising for the newspapers and television stations who advertise candidates and paint black or white on a candidate and determine to a large extent who gets elected. The forces of power against the average American today and other countries as well is not necessarily just government. It's everywhere. It's an ideology. It's called collectivism. And this thing we call the deep state, we have to define the word state. Is state just government? Not so. The real state is a conglomeration. It's an oligarchy of business people, government officials, military officials, even some religious officials. I mean, this is something we've never seen in history before. And I think most of your listeners are aware of that, George, but they're kind of afraid to talk about it because it sounds kind of wacky, sounds kind of extreme because our establishment media never talks about it. The educational system never talks about it. So if nobody talks about it on, you know, in the mainstream, maybe it's not even real. But we know it is real. And so that's what I'm talking about in this book. For the first time, I'm going to attempt to put together the whole picture of this oligarchy and the fact that the real enemy is not just in the government or just in the deep state. It is around us. And it's not the Jews, it's not the white people, not the black people, it's not the Chinese, it's not the Israelis, it's not the people in the Middle East. You know, it's no group like that. These are collectivists, and they come from all walks of life, all races, all nations, all ages, all lifestyles. The group of people that are really against are a group of people who believe in the ideology of collectivism. They're all the same, and we find them in both political parties, in every country. It's collectivism versus individualism. Now, I'm throwing a lot out here, and people are saying, whoa, whoa, whoa, I'm sure. But this is what it's all about. No one has ever put it all together, and I'm the stupid one that thinks I'm going to maybe success in trying to
1: do it. Well, let me ask you this. Since you were working on all of this, the Iranian situation has festered.
8: Yeah.
1: The Iranian people, by and large, love America. They're hardworking, dedicated people. Their governments are evil. They've oppressed. They've sponsored terrorism. They've yelled death to America. They killed their own people for protesting. What do you think of that situation? And they were working on weapons of mass destruction.
8: Well, what I think of that situation is very simple. I think that most governments are like that. It's not just one. How many countries do you think there are that are doing that? And unfortunately, I have to say it's largely true for the country I love. What's happened to our government is pathetic when you look at the corruption that's at the highest places in our government. And just because we're against the bad guys overseas doesn't mean that we're the good guys. You know, and this is a hard thing we have. We have to get rid of all these old-fashioned ideas because they're being used against us. We're being trained to think, well, this war is between the good guys and the bad guys. And they're the bad guys, and we're the good guys. It ain't necessarily so. It could be that it had nothing to do with nation or race or religion or any of that stuff. It has to do with a belief system of collectivism versus individualism. And until we get that straightened out, will we ever have a manifesto? A human manifesto can't exist unless we know what we believe in. My favorite philosopher of all time was a warrior by the name of Sun Tzu. He lived and wrote in the 5th century B.C.
1: He was a genius.
8: He's a genius, yes. And many people, you obviously are one of them, who've read his book, The Art of War. And one of the main principles that he talks about in his book is this. Sun Tzu said, he said a lot of things, but the one I'm thinking of is, supreme excellence in warfare is to defeat your enemy without having to engage him in battle. Now, if you think that long enough, how do you convince an enemy to not fight for their life, for their liberty? And it's very simple. You just convince them that they can't win. You convince them that it's too late. You convince them that the opposition is too powerful, too entrenched. It's everywhere. How can we fight against this? Many of my friends are saying, Ed, what are you doing? You can't win against this. I mean, they own both political parties. They own the networks. They own the corporations. They own the banks. They're in the churches. They're running the tax-exempt foundations. They're in the healthcare system is just as corrupt as the banking system. Where do you think you're going to? You're just one lousy person. You think you're going to change all that? And I think of the famous line from Star Wars, resistance is futile, you know? This is what Sun Tzu was talking about, and this is the essence of the war against freedom around the world, and nobody is talking about it except me. So I'm talking about it as much as I can and as loud as I can, and that's what my book is going to be all about.
1: You would think the Chinese would practice what Sun Tzu said, and they don't even, they ignore him.
8: Well, of course, everybody ignores Sun Tzu unless they think they can use it to win a battle against the bad guys. You know, the Chinese are not good guys or bad guys, and the people of China are not much different than the people of Iran or the people of America or the people of Germany, even in World War II. The people in Germany hadn't changed, the Nazis. It's the people that grab hold of these power centers, those large institutions that have a lot of money and a lot of power over people. Wherever you find that, primarily in governments, you start with that, but in corporations, in large teaching institutions, wherever there's a concentration of money and power, those institutions act like a magnet that attracts the predator class. All the crooks and suede shoe artists in the world long to work in government because that's where they can commit crimes in the name of the people and put people who are trying to oppose them, they can put them into prison. We have to understand that. Our founding fathers knew it. I remember there was that famous correspondence between Thomas Jefferson and a friend of his after the Constitution had been written. A doctor wrote to Jefferson and he said, well, Mr. Jefferson, now that we have our Constitution and our new government, how can we be sure that only good people are in government positions? And Jefferson's answer was really great. He was controlling his temper, you could tell. He said, speak to me not of good men in government. Rather, let us bind men down with the chains of the Constitution. And if you translate that into modern vernacular, what he was saying is, good men in public office, are you kidding me? You know, you got to be kidding. The founding fathers understood that criminals would be attracted to any institution, especially governments. And essentially, governments will have a lot of criminals in them, operating them, and you won't even know it because they're very clever. They knew this, and they were saying that government and all these constitutions and these plans for a world order must be written on the principle of distrust. And we're being taught, well, trust your leaders, you know. Have we voted for them? You've got to trust them. As though trust is some kind of an advantage or an honor or some kind of a smart thing to do. Our founding fathers said, no, don't trust anybody with your freedom. Be on the guard that there are people that want to take your freedom away from them, from you, and you better be alert to it or you're going to lose your liberty. That was the message of our founding fathers. You don't read that anymore. You find that message in some of the old history books, but all that has been wiped away by the corrupt officials that are running the show, that publish our textbooks, the people that teach them in the schools, the people that pay for them, especially at the university level, getting money from the government. You look at all those institutions with all the money and power, and you have people who have a desire to enslave us. It's true. Wake up. That's the way it is. And somebody's got to do something about it other than just talk about it and just say, yeah, we got to do something about this. Did you know that we have pedophiles in government? Did you know that somebody stole $3 trillion last month from the government? Did you know? Did you know? Did you know this, that, and the other thing? And people are saying, no, I didn't know that. Oh, my gosh, I guess it's hopeless. How can we win? And so they run and hide. They're not engaging themselves in trying to fix the problem. This is the mission that I'm trying to build.
1: Edward, what do we do, though, about the hate that's out there? I mean, just this story in San Diego where a 17-year-old and 19-year-old killed three people in an Islamic center in San Diego. Then they killed themselves.
8: But we can't do anything about those kids because they've gone through the public school system. But we can sure put a change to what's being taught in the public school system. Hate is being taught. Not only in the school system, but on television and on the internet and in books. It's being protected. Organizations are set up by people who want to teach that. They're actually working to create hatred because they want to divide America. They want Americans fighting Americans and until the whole system is brought down to dust and garbage, until everybody's pleading for water and food and protection. They want to destroy everything so that there's nothing left. That's their plan. So that then we have to turn to government in order to have food and clothing, medical care, housing, warmth. When we finally need to have everything from the government, they've succeeded. You see, that's the plan. They're not trying to fix everything. They're trying to destroy everything because that's how you get people to accept radical change when they're desperate. A man who's 12 feet underwater without any gear is not interested in thinking about constitutional liberties or principles of liberty and freedom. All he can think about is getting air, getting to the top. So they want everybody underwater with tragic threats and crises. As Klaus Schwab used to say, we're coming to a time of multi-crisis. Multi-crisis, he said. They can hardly wait because they want so many crises that we don't know which way to turn, and we are not thinking about winning the war. We're just thinking about how can we survive? How can we hide? And Napoleon answers, we lose.
1: Big time, big time, big time, big time. You've got an event coming up, don't you, in Las Vegas?
8: Yes, we do, and thanks for reminding me of that. Yeah, it's coming up in July 11 and 12 in Las Vegas, and it's the Red Pill Expo. And we've kind of swiped that idea of the red pill, you know, the idea that you have to see reality the way it really is and throw off all of your delusions and illusions and see life the way it really is. That's what I'm talking about. Life is really pretty different from how most people think it is. And it's not politics as usual. It's not Republicans versus Democrats. It's not that at all. It's collectivists against individualists. And they don't even know what those words mean. So the Red Pill Expo is about teaching what those words really mean and exposing all the examples of how this is rampant in our society. But beyond that, George, the important part, we're building something called the Red Pill Campuses of Red Pill University. And those are work boots on the ground. We have to build organizations at the ground level, the local levels, where people can recapture control of the political and social systems in their community, not by violence, but by constitutional means. How many people run for office that could or should run for office?
1: That's a good point. Stay with us. G. Edward Griffin, we're going to take calls with you when we come back. The website for this expo is redpillexpo.org, linked up at coasttocoastam.com.

0: 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I've been surfing here since I was a kid. Now, seeing my grandson out on the water, it means everything to me. Watching him and taking in the blue waves, the sea breeze, the blurry horizon.
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7: It's the most expensive primary ever. I'm Dave Anthony, Fox News, and the polls are just opening for voters in Kentucky in a race where millions of dollars were spent. President Trump wants them to oust Thomas Massie, who he calls the worst Republican congressman in history. The president backs the GOP challenger, Ed Galrine, a former Navy SEAL.
8: Ed Galrine's record speaks for itself.
7: War Secretary Pete Hegseth went to Kentucky to campaign for him and against Massie.
8: Too much grandstanding, too few great votes. Years of acting like being difficult is the same thing as being courageous.
9: A few House Republicans have joined Massie, who says in part that his vote card belongs to the people and not the president.
7: That's Fox's Jeff Manasso. There are also primaries in both parties in Kentucky for retiring Senator Mitch McConnell's seat and primaries in five other states today, Alabama, Georgia, Idaho, Oregon, and Pennsylvania. Iran is not being bombed today. President Trump said he planned to resume the attacks with talks on a nuclear deal stalled.
10: But at the request of Arab Gulf leaders, those strikes are on hold.
11: And there seems to be a very good chance that they can work something out. If we can do that without bombing the hell out of them, I'd be very happy.
10: Over the weekend, the president warned Iran the clock is ticking and they better get moving fast or there won't be anything left of them. He now says while renewed attacks are postponed, he's directing the Pentagon to prepare for a full, large-scale assault of Iran on a moment's notice.
7: That's Fox's Jared Halpern. It's being called a hate crime. The shooting in California that left three people dead. Fox's Alex Hogan.
12: At the Islamic Center of San Diego in Claremont, among the victims was a security guard at the center. According to law enforcement, the two teen suspects died from self-inflicted gun wounds, and law enforcement started looking for the two teenagers before the shooting even started when a mother had called police to report her son missing.
7: That's, again, Alex Hogan. Her son, she said, had been suicidal. America's listening to Fox News.
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7: Well, the U.S. military stands down after President Trump put on hold his plan to resume Operation Epic Fury, bombing Iran. There was a ceremony to honor soldiers who've been wounded in the Middle East more than 20 years ago and killed in a 2003 attack in Kuwait carried out by somebody they trusted.
16: The honorees included retired Colonel Andres Martone, who described what happened.
17: An Army sergeant attacked the headquarters element of his brigade, and he threw four hand grenades into three tents.
16: Two were killed in the attack, but the victims weren't originally eligible for Purple Hearts because the attack was committed by a U.S. troop member. But that has changed. Retired Lieutenant Colonel Ken Romaine, one of the honorees, talked about why that matters.
18: The recognition of the perpetrator being an enemy of the United States.
16: Both said they were honored to be back at Fort Campbell to receive their Purple Hearts. Kevin Uretsky, Fox News.
7: Now that Sergeant Hassan Akbar was court-martialed, convicted, sentenced to death, and still awaits execution in prison. On Wall Street, stock futures are falling. The day after the Dow went up more than 100 points, but the Nasdaq dropped more than 100. In the NBA playoffs, Game 1 of the Western Conference Finals with a double overtime.
19: Castle. Lobbing.
7: Victor Wembanyama scored 41 points and 24 rebounds to lead the San Antonio Spurs past the defending champion Thunder in Oklahoma City, 122-115 on NBC. There was also overtime on ice in Buffalo.
20: Alex Newhook, his second overtime winner in a Game 7 in these playoffs. Montreal wins the series. Final score was 3-2. They advanced to the Eastern Conference Finals. They'll face the Hurricanes.
7: That's Jay Berman. I'm Dave Anthony, and this is Fox News.
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25: I'm meteorologist Ray Stajic with the Weather Channel. The 90-degree heat plus will continue. Clear morning, sun later, 90. Tonight, a few clouds, upper 60s. Sunshine tomorrow, 92. Chance of showers and thunderstorms Thursday, still near 90.
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27: Shooting at an Islamic center. Good morning, I'm Gordon Deal, along with Nicole Murray, on this Tuesday, May 19th. Glad you could be with us. Here's what's up this hour.
28: Police in Southern California say a pair of teenagers opened fire at a mosque in San Diego, killing three people.
27: President Trump says he's pausing a planned attack against Iran scheduled for today, hinting a peace agreement is close.
28: A judge in Manhattan has ruled that federal agents can no longer make arrests at immigration courts in New York City.
27: And TVs are getting brighter, but does that make them better?
29: You know, if you go into a store and there's a wall of TVs, they'll be pretty bright. And usually people will go to one that's most colorful or brightest. So it's in the company's best interest to make their TV brighter and more colorful than the TV next to it. But it's not necessarily what you want to look in your home.
27: Ty Pendlebury at CNET on choosing and adjusting for brightness. Police in San Diego say three people have been killed at a mosque in a shooting that may be a hate crime. Two teenage gunmen are believed to have killed three men, including a security guard at the Islamic Center of San Diego. Police Chief Scott Wall said the mother of one of the suspects had told police yesterday morning she believed her son was suicidal and he was missing, along with her vehicle and several of her weapons. She said he was with a companion and both were dressed in camouflage. He also apparently left a note. Mark Remley is with the FBI in San Diego.
0: We are in the process of interviewing family and friends of the subjects. And evidence response teams are gathering all the evidence from the scene for review.
27: A few blocks away, the two suspects, ages 17 and 18, were found dead with self-inflicted gunshot wounds in a vehicle in the middle of the street. Meanwhile, officials in New York and Los Angeles are directing police to increase security at mosques in their cities. President Trump has announced that he's calling off what he identified as a scheduled attack on Iran that was supposed to happen today.
1: I've put it off for a little while, hopefully maybe forever, but possibly for a little while, because we've had very big discussions with Iran.
27: President said he made the decision because, quote, serious negotiations were taking place toward a peace deal after Tehran sent a proposal to Washington, and that there was now a very good chance of reaching a deal limiting Iran's nuclear program. Under pressure to reach an accord that would reopen the Strait of Hormuz, Trump has previously expressed hope that an agreement was close on ending the war and previously threatened heavy strikes on Iran if Tehran did not reach a deal. A fragile ceasefire is in place after 6 weeks of war that followed U.S.-Israeli airstrikes on Iran, although drones have been launched from Iraq toward Gulf countries, including Saudi Arabia and Kuwait, apparently by Iran and its allies. Acting Attorney General Todd Blanche says President Trump and the Justice Department have reached a roughly $1.7 billion settlement in the president's lawsuit against the IRS and Treasury Department over the leak of his tax returns. The Justice Department said that Trump and the other plaintiffs in the suit, two of his sons and the Trump Organization, will receive a formal apology, but no monetary payment or damages of any kind. Instead, the settlement money will go toward a, quote, anti-weaponization fund to be created at Blanche's direction to provide a systematic process to hear and redress claims of others who suffered weaponization and lawfare. The news drew a disbelieving eye roll from Senate Minority Leader Chuck Schumer.
2: Trump is shaking hands with himself, making his own deal with himself in order to fund his insurrectionist army to the tune of billions of dollars.
27: Mr. Trump had accused the agencies of unlawfully allowing a government contractor to leak his tax returns and those of his sons and company. The lawsuit initially sought $10 billion. 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
1: Thanks for spending time with us. Bernie Sanders, now 84 years old, has built a formidable political machine to spread progressive policies and support like-minded candidates. Eliza Collins, national political reporter at the Wall Street Journal, says she's still trying, or rather, he's still trying to take over the Democratic Party. Eliza, how so?
2: So we're basically a decade after he first had his long shot bid for president that kind of launched him into the national sphere. And he is more powerful than ever, really, despite two failed presidential bids. He's certainly pulled the party to the left. He is a massive number of young people, massive people who want to run for office. At the same time, we really haven't seen much movement in terms of progressives actually winning competitive seats. And so this year, he is trying to get that to happen. And we'll see, but it's sort of setting up a collision course between progressives and the establishment in some key races, particularly in the Senate. Right after Trump took office, the Democratic Party was really distraught. They didn't know how that could have happened, how Trump could be back, and they were all fighting. We've done a lot of reporting on these sort of quiet retreats where the center is pointing at the left and the left is pointing at the center, and nobody really had a public plan. Meanwhile, voters were distraught. Democratic voters were distraught. A lot of other voters were very happy, we should say. And Sanders went out and started having rallies. And I've been to a lot of very big Bernie Sanders rallies in my career covering his presidential campaigns. These were actually his biggest yet, and they were drawing Democrats kind of from across the ideological spectrum, in part just because nobody else was doing anything like this. So there were people who might not agree with him on all policies, but they liked that he was out there, that he was railing against Trump. One I went to was when Elon Musk was in power, top doge. And so here was this billionaire. Bernie has always been very critical of billionaires. So he sort of had these new targets that were a little bit more mainstream. And so he gathered a lot of support, or at least people who were listening to him again. And he had some big names out with him, Congresswoman Ocasio-Cortez being one of them. And then Zohran Mamdani, who is a protege, won the New York City mayor's race in a complete sort of surprise to the whole establishment. And Mamdani has credited Bernie with giving him the words to describe his political language. I mean, that's what he's told me. So he's got some pretty prominent people in big positions right now.
1: So he is a self-described Democratic socialist, right? So the question is, can those ideas beat Republicans in an election?
2: That is the question. And we have not seen that happen much, right? Progressives have gotten really good at taking out incumbent establishment Democrats in safe blue seats and then kind of cruising to re-election. So the Congress as a whole has gotten more progressive, but not necessarily because progressives have won those battleground seats. And Democrats are on track to potentially win back the House, and it'll be harder, but they do have a shot at the U.S. Senate. And there are these really important battlegrounds. And so who wins in some of these races? Who wins the Democratic primary, whether it's a Bernie-backed candidate or a candidate backed by Chuck Schumer and the establishment? And then how they do in a general election will really, we're getting to see a real test to Sanders's power beyond the Democratic Party. There's no denying he's a powerful force within his own party, but can he actually win over independents and moderate Republicans who are key to winning tough seats?
1: We're speaking with Eliza Collins, national politics reporter at the Wall Street Journal. The story is called Bernie Sanders is Back as a Left-Wing Kingmaker. Take us behind the scenes and describe his political machine.
2: Yeah, so I didn't realize how big this was until I started reporting. We know Sanders is an amazing fundraiser. He does not take super PAC money. He does it all with the grassroots. He's been able to raise hundreds of millions of dollars on his presidential run from the grassroots. And that has allowed him to have a list with over 5 million people on it. And that's a lot of people that if he sends an email saying, donate to this candidate or sign up for this, or did you hear about this happening in Congress? It's a lot of people who see what he's doing. I mean, it's kind of unrivaled within the National Democratic Party. And he used that list to actually recruit people to run for office this year, which was new. He had 8,500 people sign up. And what is I think a really worrying sign for the Democratic Party is that half of them said that they wanted to run as independents. Now, Sanders is actually an independent, despite being a prominent force in the Democratic Party. He, of course, is not an independent like we think of sort of a moderate independent, but he believes he's outside of the Democratic mainstream. But it's not a good sign for the Democratic Party if you have, you know, over 4,000 people saying, yeah, I want to run for office, but I don't want to be connected to the Democratic Party. And Sanders says the party's been problematic, so he's not trying to convince them otherwise.
1: Thanks, Eliza. Eliza Collins, national political reporter at The Wall Street Journal. 20 minutes now after the hour on This Morning, America's First News. Here's Nicole Murray.
3: Three people have been killed at a mosque in San Diego in a shooting authorities say they are investigating as a hate crime. San Diego Police Chief Scott Wall say police were contacted. Three people have been killed at a mosque in San Diego in a shooting authorities say they are investigating as a hate crime. San Diego Police Chief Scott Wall says police were contacted by the mother of one of the suspects the morning before the shooting. Wall added the two teenage gunmen were found dead inside a vehicle near the mosque yesterday. President Trump says he has paused a planned attack against Iran for today after Tehran sent a peace proposal to Washington, adding there is now a very good chance of reaching a deal to limit Iran's nuclear program. Trump did not offer details of the agreement being discussed. A person from the United States has tested positive for Ebola in connection with the deadly outbreak in the Democratic Republic of Congo and Uganda. The president has announced the addition of more than 600 generic medications to his drug coupon platform, TrumpRx, with billionaire investor Mark Cuban endorsing the website. Barnes & Noble CEO James Daunt told NBC News that he has no problem with AI-written books being sold in the retailer stores, as long as the novels are clearly labeled. And we are less than 30 days before kickoff of the World Cup, and ticket prices are dropping. A new ticket data analysis reveals the average price for group stage tickets have plummeted over 23% in the past month, with the average cost at roughly $700 each.
1: Wow. All right. So folks have said it's too pricey. I'm not going to fork over that kind of money. Now ticket prices are starting to come down.
3: It's like, take that, World Cup organizers.
1: The mob wins, right? Strength in numbers, protesting against your high ticket prices.
3: Any idea where in your budget, like when would you be willing to buy a World Cup ticket?
1: I think $100 would be my limit.
3: That's that low, huh?
1: I'm cheap.
3: I'm cheap. Even though it's like an once in a lifetime experience.
1: I know. There's something about the principle of it too, though.
3: Yeah, that's true. I mean, that's true. I agree with you.
1: Thank you, Nicole. 22 minutes now after the hour on This Morning, America's First News.
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5: 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So join me in keeping the main thing the McMain thing. 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

0: Thanks for joining us. Welcome into Tuesday. We have all seen them, those massive TV walls in stores like Walmart, Target, or Best Buy with screens cranked to an eye-searing level of intensity. But as you eye a new display to settle in for your favorite sports, movie night, or gaming, you might wonder, how useful is a bright TV? 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Ty, help us out.
1: So every TV has a certain degree of brightness. We're used to the old CRTs being very dim, but new advances in technology such as LED backlighting has meant that TVs can get very, very bright as sports displays for outdoor displays. So they're looking at very, very bright TVs that don't necessarily fit in your lounge room, and there's ways to ameliorate that and to make them more suitable to watch Netflix, for example.
0: Gotcha. So is there an effort to make TVs brighter on purpose?
1: Absolutely. You know, if you go into a store and there's a wall of TVs, they'll be pretty bright. And usually people will go to one that's most colorful or brightest. So it's in the company's best interest to make their TV brighter and more colorful than the TV next to it. But it's not necessarily what you want to look in your home. So there are ways to combat that and, you know, make it easier to watch.
0: I see. Okay. So break it down, I guess, for, say, the person who loves live sports versus the movie watcher versus the gamer. Should we all have different preferences for brightness?
1: Yeah, I guess all of these different use cases have different brightness considerations. For example, if you're watching movies, usually they're dark and you'll want good shadow detail, for example. You want to see what's lurking in the shadows, whether it's a killer or, you know, a staircase, something like that. Whereas gaming is the opposite. It'll be really bright. You want to be able to see, you know, vivid colors. And also you want to see enemies hiding in the bushes. But sports are somewhere in between. You want a bright, vivid picture. And you want good sound as well. So there's not usually much shadows in sports. So, yeah, you want a clean picture that follows the action really well. So brightness tends towards the sports and the gaming, not as much the movies.
0: We're speaking with Ty Pendlebury, senior editor and TV expert at CNET. We're talking about TV brightness. So are there controls, I guess, we should be adjusting? And then based on that, what should we be looking for as we buy one? What sort of measurement, I guess?
1: Yeah, before you go into a store, I always recommend knowing what you're looking for and knowing your budget. You know, because of course, you know, someone in the store is going to show you the brightest one and, you know, probably the most expensive one. So if you do a little bit of research beforehand, know what you're looking for, and definitely know.

0: how much you want to spend, because you can spend anywhere from $200 up to $25,000. So there's a lot of difference, and but there's some great TVs at every you know step of the way, and you can get some great TVs for under $400, for example. But so yeah, definitely read reviews, definitely watch some videos, find out what you want. You know, obviously I also review a lot of TVs in at CNET, so I've got a bit of a handle on what people are looking for, but basically you want something that's bright, but also that has good color and has good black levels, shadow detail. So you need all three things.
1: Thanks, Ty. Ty Pendlebury, TV expert at CNET. 30 minutes now after the hour on This Morning, America's First News.

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3: At the start of the bilats, right after that ceremony, welcoming the president, I know that in that room next door or nearby were all of these top CEOs. For example, the head of NVIDIA, Mr. Wang, Elon Musk was there, and Tim Cook was there. All of the heads of pretty much every big Fortune 500 company in America. And the president said, well, like, we've got some of the best and brightest Americans here. Why don't we invite them in? And that was not part of the agenda. That is the unpredictability that is Donald Trump. And I think President Xi was surprised by that. And they all came in and they all had a chance to speak, which I found extraordinarily impressive.
2: From coast to coast, from sea to shining sea, it's the Sean Hannity Show.
3: Hey, you've been hearing me talk all about the Sig Sauer P365, the number one selling concealed carry pistol in America, the one I carry every single day. 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
11: I'm meteorologist Ray Stajic with the Weather Channel. The 90-degree heat plus will continue. Clear morning, sun later, 90. Tonight, a few clouds, upper 60s. Sunshine tomorrow, 92. Chance of showers and thunderstorms Thursday, still near 90.
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0: is America's First News, preparing you for the day ahead with headlines and in-depth analysis. 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
1: Thanks for spending time with us. Welcome into Tuesday, May 19th. Gordon Deal with Nicole Murray. Some of our top stories and headlines. Three people killed after police in San Diego say a pair of teenagers opened fire at a mosque. Trump says he's called off a planned attack on Iran, indicating an agreement on nukes may be close. A strike is over for workers at the Long Island Railroad. Pockets of evacuation orders for wildfires burning in Santa Barbara and Ventura counties in California. The White House announced that about 600 low-cost generic drugs would be available through TrumpRx.gov. And the 10-year-old from Texas, who's launched his own business using a 3D printer. That story in about 20 minutes. Consumer prices climbed last month by the most in 3 years at 3.8%, but prices for electricity surged even more, highlighting an intensifying battle between utilities, consumers, and power grids. Electricity prices jumped 6.1% last month compared to a year earlier. Analysis from Jay Young, founder and CEO of King Operating Corporation in Dallas, an oil and gas operator and investment firm. Jay, why is this happening?
2: Yeah, well, you know, electricity is generated in the field, but it's also, you have to have a grid, and you have to have a tremendous amount of capital up front to build the grid. And when data centers are coming in and they're using it, they have to do something else. They have to find more. And when they have to find more, that's capital intensive, which means prices are going to go up. It's going to go up as long as data centers are using the grid. And we need to find an alternative, which we feel like that natural gas is a good alternative, but right now it's the grid and the same electricity that's powering data centers 24/7 are also powering your home, my home, and which is making, you know, supply and demand. The reason why things go up and down obviously is supply and demand, and there's not as much supply and demand is going through the roof.
1: All right, so you can't carve out, say, a data center company and have them use just their own grid or their own electricity that's got to be shared with regular consumers, homeowners?
2: Yeah, that's a good thought, Gordon. I tell you, what happens is what they need to do is they need more natural gas, and they need to move these data centers out, but they're putting data centers right in the middle of these towns. I mean, there was just a little bit south of Dallas, you know, they were talking, they had votes in the city meeting, won 4-1, but the data center is going to be right in the middle of town, right off the interstate, you know, south of Dallas. And you can't use natural gas, or you can't pipe natural gas from fields all over to this. It's got to use that grid. So it's expensive. It takes a lot of, you know, a lot of acreage to put these grids. And that's the real one big challenge is what people are saying is they're saying, hey, we know that there's going to be something built here, but let's don't have them take up all of our our electricity, because we don't need for our prices. I mean, people are on budgets, and right now they're paying $100 million more a week in gasoline. But we're going to look here pretty soon. We're going to be paying more for gasoline and electricity. Inflation's going up. I mean, we need some help. Consumers need help.
1: Do we have enough natural gas to help these companies that want to build data centers?
2: 100%. We have it. We're producing more of it right now. And natural gas prices, as a matter of fact, are down, you know, from where I thought they should be right now. They're below $3 an MCF. But they do say that natural gas will be used in the future. And so gas prices, you know, if you look at the futures market in 6 months, a year, 2 years, prices are going to go up because they are now building these data centers. And they are thinking about this. So they're not just using data centers and grids. They are thinking about putting them out a little bit further so natural gas wells and natural gas pipelines can get to these data centers, so they do take up less electricity, you know, saving the consumers money.
1: Yeah. We're speaking with Jay Young. He's the founder and CEO of King Operating Corporation in Dallas. With regards to the electricity spikes here, from building the data centers, is this a short-term pain for long-term gain, or not necessarily?
2: Well, I mean, the gain is for the data centers because they need electricity. They're doing it. I mean, you know, they have that into their budgets. What they don't have or what consumers don't have is that in their budgets. And so what I do think will happen is you will get some help. You will get some natural gas. It's short term for the consumer that'll pay these spikes. It's not going to, it won't be forever. And just like oil prices, you know, prices go up and down. I feel like electricity is going to do the same thing. Once they find an alternative and they get that natural gas flowing and they do get it to the data centers and it'd be a lot less, you know, heartfelt on the consumer, then electricity prices will either come down or you know, stay the same or not continue to go up. That's a big gain in a short amount of time.
1: Thanks, Jay. Jay Young, founder and CEO of King Operating Corporation in Dallas. By the way, make sure to check out a podcast of today's show. 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Just do a search for This Morning with Gordon Deal. 19 minutes in front of the hour on This Morning, America's First News. Coming up next, punctuation problems for a sign at a state agency in Georgia.
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0: Thanks for joining us. It is time now for the mic drop with this morning's Mike Gavin.
1: Good morning. Well, we got two everyday observations that have people talking and we can discuss today. Let's start in Georgia, where a little thing like a capitalized P has people scratching their heads. A Reddit user posted a picture of the outside of a Georgia Department of Transportation building. What caught their eye was that the P in transportation is capitalized in the middle of the word for seemingly no reason. Commenters had their theories. The most popular theory was that the capitalized P was a necessity because the word transportation is perched right above the building's doorway, meaning that the tail on a lowercase p would have dangled below the building's facade. Others pointed out that they didn't need to be this way, with the word of getting its own line in the text with plenty of room for transportation to join it without causing this P problem. Others said this is what happens when you farm out work to the lowest bidder. Some just called the sign stupid with a capital P. Others pointed out another grammatical error irked by the capital O in the preposition of.
0: Twice.
1: Yes.
0: State of Georgia and the Department of Transportation.
1: Yes.
0: So we don't capitalize the O there.
1: Yeah, we shouldn't do that. I imagine if I had showed that to you, I imagine you would have picked up on that immediately.
0: No question.
1: Even before the capitalized P.
0: Even having to identify it as State of Georgia.
1: Like, right.
0: We don't need that.
1: Right.
0: You're in Georgia. We know it.
1: Yeah. Georgia Department of Transportation.
0: Correct.
1: Yeah.
0: Problem solved. But that P in the middle of transportation capitalized is just bizarre.
1: Maybe they were paid by the line. It seems like they spread this out as much as possible.
0: Yeah.
1: You know, maybe they were paid for
0: each
1: line of text. So that's why the of gets to sit there all by itself.
0: Or cover the entirety of the brick facade above the door frame, because that's what they did. It's the way it appears anyway.
1: Yeah. That was the directive. Like, just make sure, just cover the whole thing up with letters, whatever you got to do.
0: Wow. Not edited, checked, nothing.
1: Just crazy. Yeah, just kind of went by, and nobody else probably even notices, except for, you know, some people who work there probably don't even notice.
0: Probably.
1: It's one of the things that only just people who drive by notice. And elsewhere on Reddit, a relatable problem that many hungry people have encountered, a user posted a picture of a food delivery to their office in which the driver dropped the bag of food and large soda right in front of a door that swings outward, which means that if you want to leave the office to retrieve your food, you need to use another door to get out, since opening that door would mean knocking your food and drink all over the sidewalk. Not to mention you're sweating bullets the whole time, because while you're looping around to the back door, an oblivious coworker could walk out at any minute and send your lunch flying. Commenters felt the user's pain and shared their own delivery mishaps. Others felt that maybe he was expecting too much from the DoorDash driver, not to take the leave at the door instructions literally.
0: I mean, the food was against the door.
1: Yeah, there's not even an inch of wiggle room there at all.
0: The only shot you have is to open that door really, really slowly.
1: Yeah.
0: And hope that plastic cup smoothly slides away from the door enough so that you can step out, reach around, and grab. I'm not worried about the bag falling necessarily, but that cup is that it's in a precarious
1: situation. I'd almost rather do that than leave it unattended to go find the back door, because again, I feel like somebody else could walk out at any minute. They're not looking down. They're just going to knock all my food down, and then I have no lunch, and then I'm very sad.
0: Thank you, Mike. 13 minutes now in front of the hour.
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10: Glad you're with us. A new study from the UK finds people who regularly visit museums or participate in creative activities may be aging more slowly. The study examined activities including painting, photography, dancing, visiting museums. Adults who took part more often and in a wider variety of activities tended to show slower aging scores. The association appeared even stronger among adults over age 40. Jessica Mack, a health and wellness expert not involved in the study, told Fox News the findings reflect a growing understanding that health is influenced by more than just exercise and nutrition. One arts session a week was found to have a similar effect on the aging process as an extra workout. The findings were published in the journal Innovation in Aging. 8 minutes in front of the hour on This Morning. Once again, here's Nicole Murray.
11: And now, the three big things you need to know. Number one.
12: Three people have been killed in a shooting at the Islamic Center of San Diego, and two suspected teenage shooters were found dead inside a vehicle nearby. Police Chief Scott Wall says yesterday's incident is being investigated as a hate crime.
13: This is a city's and a community's absolute worst nightmare. As a free society,
12: Wall added that 2 hours before the shooting, one of the suspect's mothers reported her son was missing, along with multiple weapons and her vehicle.
11: Number two.
12: President Trump and the Justice Department have reached a $1.7 billion settlement in the president's lawsuit against the Internal Revenue Service and Treasury Department over the leak of his tax returns. Trump said the $1.776 billion will be used to create an anti-weaponization fund.
14: But this is reimbursing people that were horribly treated. It's anti-weaponization. They've been weaponized. They've been, in some cases, imprisoned wrongly. They paid legal fees that they didn't have. They've gone bankrupt. Their lives have been destroyed.
11: Number three.
12: An adult in Colorado has died from a confirmed case of hantavirus that is not linked to a recent outbreak aboard a cruise ship in the Atlantic. Health officials say the strain of the hantavirus that caused the Colorado death occurs regularly in the state this time of year. The source of the exposure is being investigated. Former LAPD detective Mark Furman, who gained infamy when his past racist comments came to light during Hall of Fame football star O.J. Simpson's murder trial, has died. He was 74 years old. Negotiators have reached a deal to end the strike that stalled service on the Long Island Railroad, the busiest commuter rail system in North America. Union VP Kevin Sexton.
15: We are looking forward to our members getting back to work and doing what they do best, which is serving the region. We appreciate everybody's patience during this time.
12: LIRR officials say the system's major commuter lines will begin running trains by noon today. A wedding invitation has caught the attention of people online. A bride reserved an Airbnb for wedding guests that would cost $250 per person for a three-day stay. Only catch? Most guests have to sleep on an air mattress, even the maid of honor.
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12: Total.
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0: Thanks for being with us. A 10-year-old boy from Brownsville, Texas, is doing more than most his age. What started as making keychains for classmates has now turned into a small business. From colorful keychains to whistles, can openers, and other custom creations, Ernesto Gael Hernandez spends hours at home designing and printing products. KRGV Television says he saved $500 for his first 3D printer and created Prestige 3D Labs 3 months ago. He quickly learned his friends enjoyed playing with his designs, but he learned others did too. He would set something up to print before he left for school or before he left for football practice in the afternoon. He likes making products that help people with anxiety, ADHD, and stress, he says. Ernesto says he learned everything he knows online, watching tutorials on YouTube. So far, he's made a profit of $1,500 and has even partnered with a local clothing store. He hopes to earn enough money to one day buy a house for his mom. For Nicole Murray and Mike Gavin, I'm Gordon Deal. Thanks for listening to This Morning, America's First News.
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6: Iran is not being bombed today. I'm Dave Anthony, Fox News. President Trump says that was the plan to resume the attacks with nuclear talks stalled, but...
7: I was asked by Saudi Arabia, Qatar, UAE, and some others if we could put it off for 2 or 3 days, a short period of time, because they think that they are getting very close to making a deal.
8: The Iranians released a few statements overnight with the country's president, Masoud Pezeshkian, saying dialogue does not mean surrender, and a senior Iranian official, Mohsen Razi, attacking President Trump on X, saying he sets a deadline for a military attack and then canceled it himself, with the false hope that he will surrender the Iranian nation and officials, the iron fist of the powerful armed forces, and the great nation of Iran will force them to retreat and surrender.
6: That's Fox's Trey Yingston, Tel Aviv. Security is bolstered at mosques and cities across the U.S. after what's been called a hate crime in California. A shooting at the Islamic Center of San Diego. 3 people were killed, including a security guard. Police Chief Scott Wall says...
9: His actions were heroic. And undoubtedly, he saved lives today.
6: Fox's Alex Hogan reports the 2 attackers were teenagers.
10: Shots rang out at the center just before noon Pacific time yesterday. Police responding in full force because they were already searching for one of the suspects. The teen's mom had actually called police about 2 hours prior after seeing that some of her weapons were missing and finding a note from her teenage son.
6: He and the other teen were found dead in a car blocks away from the center. It's believed they shot themselves. The polls are opening now in Georgia and Pennsylvania, among the 6 states holding primaries today. In Kentucky, in what's been the most expensive House race ever, President Trump is urging voters to oust Thomas Massey, calling into a campaign rally last night.
11: I say he's the worst Republican congressman in the history of the country. I think he's just horrible. He's been a horrible, horrible person.
6: The president's backing Massey's challenger. Massey says the seat belongs to the people, not the president. America's listening to Fox News.
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6: An Ebola outbreak in Africa keeps spreading.
14: More than 500 cases are suspected so far. Ebola is a rare but dangerous disease that normally infects animals but can transfer to humans. Most cases in this outbreak are in the Democratic Republic of Congo, but at least two have been confirmed in Uganda. An American doctor in the DRC has fallen sick and is being taken to Germany for treatment. Missionary group Surge has named the American as Peter Stafford. The World Health Organization is calling the outbreak an international emergency. The Centers for Disease Control and Prevention says it's helping a small number of directly affected Americans leave the region. Jonathan Savage, Fox News.
6: Now that's separate from the hantavirus outbreak on a cruise ship that left three passengers dead. 18 Americans taken off the ship remain in quarantine in Georgia and Nebraska as a precaution. A three-day strike that shut down the nation's biggest commuter railroad in Long Island, New York, is over, settled last night.
15: We are looking forward to our members getting back to work and doing what they do best, which is serving the region. We appreciate everybody's patience during this time.
6: That's Rail Union Vice President Kevin Sexton. This service is being restored today. On Wall Street, stock futures are falling today after the Dow gained 159 points, but the NASDAQ dropped to 134. In the NBA playoffs,
16: a classic in Game 1 of the Western Conference Finals in Oklahoma City between the reigning champion Thunder and the San Antonio Spurs. OKC battled back from 10 points down with 9 minutes to go to force overtime. But that wasn't enough. Victor Wembanyama had 41 points and 24 rebounds to lead the Spurs over the Thunder in double overtime of Game 1 of the Western Conference Finals, 122-115. First time the reigning champs have lost a game in these playoffs.
6: That's Fox's Jared Max. There was also OT on ice in a Game 7, and the Montreal Canadiens won it in Buffalo, beating the Sabres 3-2 to advance to face Carolina in the NHL Eastern Conference Final. I'm Dave Anthony, and this is Fox News.
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21: I'm meteorologist Ray Stajic with the Weather Channel. The 90-degree heat plus will continue. Clear morning, sun later, 90. Tonight, a few clouds, upper 60s. Sunshine tomorrow, 92. Chance of showers and thunderstorms Thursday, still near 90.
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0: Murder at a mosque. Good morning, I'm Gordon Deal, along with Nicole Murray, on this Tuesday, May 19th. Glad you could be with us. Here's what we have for you this hour.
23: Three people have been killed after police say two teenagers opened fire at a mosque in San Diego.
0: President Trump says he's holding off on a planned attack against Iran, suggesting a nuclear agreement may be close.
23: Evacuation orders have been issued in parts of Southern California for wildfires burning in Santa Barbara and Ventura counties.
0: And despite affordability concerns, our impulse buying is up.
24: You know, I think there's lots of different reasons. It's a mix of emotion, environment, and immediate gratification, right? And especially if you're buying online, you're seeing these, you know, limited price or great price, or, you know, just, you know, it could be, you know, feeling like, oh, I don't want to miss out on something.
0: Betty Lynn Fisher at USA Today on buying beyond necessities, even when the budget squeeze is greater than ever. Police in San Diego say three people have been killed at a mosque in a shooting that may be a hate crime. Two teenage gunmen are believed to have killed three men, including a security guard, at the Islamic Center of San Diego. Police Chief Scott Wall said the mother of one of the suspects had reached out to police earlier in the day to say her son was missing.
9: She believed her son was suicidal, and she began to share information that several of her weapons were missing. Her vehicle was missing, in addition to her son.
0: The mother said her son was with a companion and both were dressed in camouflage. At that point, police began trying to find where the shooters were headed. Police said the mother also found a note, but they wouldn't disclose anything further. A few blocks away, the two suspects, ages 17 and 18, were found dead with self-inflicted gunshot wounds in a vehicle in the middle of the street. CBS News says the security guard who was shot and killed was a father of eight. President Trump has announced that he's calling off what he identified as a scheduled attack on Iran that was supposed to happen today. The president said he made the decision because serious negotiations were taking place toward a peace agreement after Tehran sent a proposal to Washington, and that there was now a very good chance of reaching a deal limiting Iran's nuclear program.
1: I was asked by Saudi Arabia, Qatar, UAE, and some others if we could put it off for 2 or 3 days, a short period of time, because they think that they are getting very close to making a deal.
0: Under pressure to reach an accord that would reopen the Strait of Hormuz, Trump has previously expressed hope that a deal was close on ending the war and previously threatened heavy strikes on Iran if Tehran does not reach agreement. Reuters, by the way, says in an apparent softening of Washington's stance, the U.S. had agreed to release a quarter of Iran's frozen funds, totaling tens of billions of dollars held in foreign banks. Iran wants all the assets released. Acting Attorney General Todd Blanche says President Trump and the Justice Department have reached a roughly $1.7 billion settlement in the president's lawsuit against the IRS and Treasury Department over the leak of his tax returns. The Justice Department said Trump and other plaintiffs in the suit, two of his sons and the Trump Organization, will receive a formal apology, but no monetary payment or damages of any kind. Instead, the settlement money will go toward a, quote, anti-weaponization fund to be created at Blanche's direction to provide a systematic process to hear and redress claims of others who suffered weaponization and lawfare. Reaction from the president.
1: But this is reimbursing people that were horribly treated. It's anti-weaponization. They've been weaponized. They've been, in some cases, imprisoned wrongly. They paid legal fees that they didn't have. They've gone bankrupt. Their lives have been destroyed.
0: Mr. Trump had accused the agencies of unlawfully allowing a government contractor to leak his tax returns and those of his sons and company. If you've missed anything from today's show, by the way, all you have to do is stream or download the podcast. 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
0: Glad you're with us. Welcome into Tuesday. The Senate is gearing up for a battle over funding President Trump's White House ballroom, which will take center stage when senators debate a budget reconciliation package this week to fund immigration enforcement operations through 2029. A preview from Alex Bolton, senior staff writer at The Hill. Alex, what's going on?
27: Well, this week, the Senate is going to hold a marathon series of votes Thursday night to pass another budget reconciliation package. And the point of this is to get around a Democratic filibuster to provide funding for ICE and Border Patrol through the end of Trump's term, through the end of 2029, so into the first year of the next presidency. And the biggest controversy associated with the bill right now is the $1 billion that the authors have tried to put in there for the White House ballroom. And so this is something that's very controversial, even among Republicans, spending up to $1 billion in taxpayer money for security upgrades for the White House and the White House ballroom, which, given how fungible the money is and the lack of clear controls on it, could go directly to building this ballroom, which has gotten, I think, Washington in a tizzy. And over the weekend, there was a important ruling by the Senate parliamentarian saying that the provision as drafted to provide $1 billion in taxpayer money for the White House ballroom would not be subject to special reconciliation protections. In other words, it would have to get 60 votes to pass on the Senate floor. That's something that's not going to happen because Democrats control 47 seats. And so that's where we are now. And Trump, he really wants to get this ballroom built. He has a target to get it finished by September 2028. So this funding is critical. Right now, it's a real question as to whether Republicans can get it passed. And they're going to try to redraft the language to get that ballroom money back in. And if they do, it's going to be a centerpiece of the debate. Democrats want to make this kind of the frame for the midterm election. Trump's more concerned about a lavish ballroom than he is about the affordability issues that Americans are struggling with.
0: Thought this was to be funded privately, Alex.
27: Well, that was the initial plan. The initial plan was this is going to be funded entirely by private donations. Initially, the estimate for the project when Trump unveiled it in end of July 2025 was for it to cost $200 million. And then Lindsey Graham, the chairman of the Budget Committee, came out with a bill a few weeks ago that would authorize $400 million in taxpayer money for the ballroom. And now it's climbed up to $1 billion potentially for the ballroom. So you even have some Republicans asking, like Tom Tillis of North Carolina, why is this cost skyrocketing? And, you know, that has been true of other projects as well. The refurbishment of the reflecting pool in front of the Lincoln Memorial Initially, it was supposed to cost, I think, $2 million. That then climbed to $13 million. And, of course, you know, the renovation of the Fed headquarters, I mean, that has been besieged by cost overruns, and it became a big problem for a Fed chairman, Jerome Powell. So the fact of the matter is, in Washington, you know, you're estimated, you're given a quote, a cost estimate for something, it's usually multiple times that in the end. And that's what's happened with this ballroom, which is why they may be trying to get some taxpayer money for it. But, you know, getting taxpayers to pay for a 90,000 square foot ballroom when gas is $4.50 a gallon, when food is getting more expensive, you know, it's a tough vote in an election year.
0: We're speaking with Alex Bolton, senior staff writer at The Hill. The story is called Senate GOP Looking for Off-Ramp from White House Ballroom Debacle. Senator Kennedy from Louisiana, what's his proposal here?
27: Well, Senator Kennedy is talking about, quote-unquote, paying for the ballroom by reducing the total amount of money that would be allocated to ICE and Customs and Border Protection, specifically Border Patrol. Now, the cost of this bill is, you know, I think they're going to fund something like, you know, 70 some odd billion dollars for immigration enforcement through 2029. What Kennedy is saying is like, look, let's just reduce that money we're going to spend on immigration enforcement so that we can cover the cost of the ballroom so it's quote unquote paid for. But, you know, the problem with that argument is that, you know, this is all debt spending. There are no offsets, truly. I mean, an offset would be either raising taxes or raising fees or cutting, you know, spending that's already been enacted into law. So just because you are reducing the amount you're proposing to spend for ICE and Border Patrol from, you know, $70 billion down to, you know, $69 billion, doesn't mean that that pays for the ballroom. That just means you're spending less money that you're charging to the national credit card on immigration enforcement.
0: Thanks, Alex. Alex Bolton, senior staff writer at The Hill. 20 minutes now after the hour on This Morning, America's First News. Here's Nicole Murray.
5: And now, the three big things you need to know. Number one.
23: Three people have been killed at a mosque in San Diego in a shooting authorities say they are investigating as a hate crime. FBI special agent in charge, Mark Remley.
6: We are in the process of interviewing family and friends of the subjects, and evidence response teams are gathering all the evidence from the scene for review.
23: Police say the two teenage gunmen were found dead inside a vehicle near the mosque yesterday.
5: Number two.
23: President Trump says he has paused a planned attack against Iran for today after Tehran sent a peace proposal to Washington, adding there is now a very good chance of reaching a deal to limit Iran's nuclear program.
1: I put it off for a little while, hopefully maybe forever, but possibly for a little while, because we've had very big discussions with Iran.
23: Trump did not offer details of the agreement being discussed.
5: Number three.
23: A person from the United States has tested positive for Ebola in connection with the deadly outbreak in the Democratic Republic of Congo and Uganda. CDC's Ebola Response Incident Manager, Dr. Satish Pillai.
13: I can now confirm that there is one case of Ebola in an American who is exposed as part of their work in the Democratic Republic of Congo.
23: CDC officials say they are working to transfer the patient from Congo to Germany for treatment. California's Attorney General Rob Bonta said to ABC News that conditions inside his state's ICE facilities are inhumane.
14: Basically, it revealed that basic human necessities were not being attended to, addressed, taken care of. Things like having access to clean water, having access to food that is appetizing, nourishing, that's not undercooked, having access to medical care.
23: Data says roughly four dozen people have died in ICE custody since President Trump took office in January. The president has announced the addition of more than 600 generic medications to his drug coupon platform, TrumpRx, with billionaire investor Mark Cuban endorsing the website.
1: I'm thrilled to announce that we're increasing the number of drugs available on TrumpRx by nearly seven times, adding over 600 affordable generics to the website, working with industry partners.
23: The administration launched TrumpRx in February. The most preferred body types have been revealed. A new Solo Fund study found that for men, dad bods are out and leaner athletic builds are in. For women, people prefer softer, curvier bodies.
0: All right.
23: This is good news for me. All right.
0: What? like the dad bod thing seems so short-lived. You know, we're back to being athletic again.
23: Yeah, I don't personally understand the dad bod obsession. I'm kind of about that athletic build, but all right, curvy girls.
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3: 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He helped Republicans, including President Trump, win Georgia. So join me in keeping the main thing the McMain thing. 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

0: Pledge with us. A new study by PartnerCentric finds that even though American consumers are feeling a financial crunch in their wallets, that's not stopping many from buying on impulse. Here's Betty Lynn Fisher, consumer reporter at USA Today. Betty, what are we up to?
1: So, you know, we talk a lot about how everybody feels that their wallets are tighter and that it's harder to afford things and it's harder to afford everyday things. But in a survey by PartnerCentric, 53% of consumers surveyed said that even though their overall budget is tighter in, you know, this year than last, 81% of them still said they made an impulse buy so far this year.
0: And why do we do it, Betty? Do we know?
1: You know, I think there's lots of different reasons. I talked to Sinning Wang, a professor at Case Western Reserve University, and he says it's a mix of emotion, environment, and immediate gratification, right? And especially if you're buying online, you're seeing these, you know, limited price or great price, or, you know, just, you know, it could be, you know, feeling like, oh, I don't want to miss out on something, or helping you just feel better about, you know, yourself or, you know, your situation for that moment.
0: Yeah, it's like a stress reliever at times. A little retail therapy, right?
1: Right.
0: I guess, right. You know, it's not bad if you do it once in a while or you're controlled about it. But what are some of the things we buy? Do we tend toward some things rather than others?
1: So in the survey, the top category for impulse buys was food or beverage. It was 54%. Clothing came in second at 53%, and electronics at 35%, shoes and accessory at 26%. And the top reason was price. 65% said, you know, that, you know, they got a good deal, or, you know, they wanted to grab that price, or, you know, the impulse, you know, came over them. 64% said that they were deserving of a treat or a reward. And that even changed with generations. So Gen Z shoppers were the largest ones, where 74% of them said they deserve that little treat or reward, compared to 59% of millennials, 62% of Gen Xers, and 50% of baby boomers. And baby boomers actually, incidentally, were the ones that their top reason was price point.
0: Wow. We're speaking with Betty Lynn Fisher, consumer reporter at USA Today. The story is called Impulse Buying is Up Despite Financial Crunch. How about by gender?
1: Women tended to impulse buy clothing, food, and beauty products, and men bought electronics, food, and clothing.
0: Mm. And then, I mean, how do you avoid this if you sense that you are an impulse buyer?
1: You know, some of this is, you know, there's some practical tips that the professor offered, you know, in introducing maybe a cooling off period before making kind of those non-essential purchases, especially online. You know, put it in the cart, give it 24 hours. If you're still thinking about it, then, you know, maybe buy it. Avoid shopping when you're stressed, emotionally upset, or overly tired. Mm. Use shopping lists and stick to shopping lists. I know that can be difficult when you know, walk into a store and then you walk out with a lot more than what's on your list, because that's what the retailer wants.
0: Yeah. What else here?
1: You know, be cautious of marketing tactics designed to create that urgency, such as, you know, countdown timers or limited stock messaging.
0: Yes.
1: And then, you know,

0: track your small discretionary prices or purchases over time. You know, sometimes consumers can underestimate how quickly those little, you know, oh, I just bought that $5 thing or whatever. You know, those things can really add up after a while.
1: Thanks, Betty. Betty Lynn Fisher, consumer reporter at USA Today. 30 minutes now after the hour on This Morning, America's First News.

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1: Athens is extending gas tax suspension period.
2: Signed an executive order recently extending the gas tax for an additional 2 weeks after the current one expires this week. The gas tax suspension has now been extended until June 2nd. Kemp said the extension is intended to provide relief for Georgia drivers heading into the Memorial Day holiday travel weekend. A new medical residency program in Savannah is aiming to address a doctor shortage in the region. Dr. Elizabeth Gray, dean of the Medical College of Georgia Armstrong campus, explains why the program is a win-win situation.
3: We know that having graduate medical education in a health system increases the quality of care. Just having a resident or a medical student on your team makes you less likely to have medical errors when you enter the hospital.
2: WSAV-TV reports that the program is a partnership between the Medical College of Georgia and St. Joseph's Candler. The Coca-Cola Company unveiled new machines that can create consumer-driven drinks.
4: The new freestyle dispensers use real-time pour data to develop new beverages, significantly shortening the traditional 18-month product creation timeline. Officials say the company is also updating its user interface to showcase unique and limited-time drink options. With insights from millions of daily servings, WSB-TV reports Coca-Cola Freestyle is the largest live consumer taste test globally, driving product development at an unprecedented pace. The company's latest equipment innovations will be showcased at the National Restaurant Show in Chicago before rolling out across the U.S. I'm Rebecca Hughes.
2: The Neighborhood Assistant Corporation of America in Albany is hosting workshops for first-time home buyers to educate them on credit and budgeting. I'm Liz Kennedy.
0: This has been GNN News on the Georgia News Network.
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15: I'm meteorologist Ray Stajic with the Weather Channel. The 90-degree heat plus will continue. Clear morning, sun later, 90. Tonight, a few clouds, upper 60s. Sunshine tomorrow, 92. Chance of showers and thunderstorms Thursday, still near 90.
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1: Thanks for spending time with us. Welcome into Tuesday, May 19th. Gordon Deal with Nicole Murray. Some of our top stories and headlines. Three people killed after police in San Diego say a pair of teenagers opened fire at a mosque. Trump says he's called off a planned attack on Iran, indicating an agreement on nukes may be close. A strike is over for workers at the Long Island Railroad, the country's busiest commuter railroad. In a break from tradition, the new Fed chair will be sworn in at the White House, not the central bank. Amazon's Alexa can now produce full AI podcasts, complete with fake hosts. And the New York High School with 21 valedictorians. That story in about 20 minutes. 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The U.S. is the focus of the World Cup starting next month. 16 venues in the U.S., Mexico, and Canada will play host. The games bring with them concerns of potential terrorist attacks and worries about the spread of things like the Hanta virus. Here's a look at the security approach from former Marine Greg Sanfilippo, Vice President of Doyle Security Services in New York City. Greg, how do you approach this?
2: This is likely to be one of the biggest security operations the United States has ever seen. You're talking about millions of people moving through airports, stadiums, hotels, stations, fan zones, all at the same time across multiple cities for weeks. So people don't even picture security as they often picture it just as police outside a stadium, but in reality, it's like managing a temporary city that suddenly appears and disappears a month later. So the challenge isn't just stopping the bad things from happening, it's keeping everything moving safely, smoothly, and calmly under the pressure.
1: The World Cup itself, is it a unique event, or is it just like a series of unique events in different locations? How do you approach that?
2: Both. I mean, it's so unique, and it's happening in multiple cities at the same time. And, you know, think of the Super Bowl and what the Super Bowl brings. And that's just one event. And if you look at the amount of viewers around the world on this, it's, adding up multiple Super Bowls just in one type of event. And the fan experience is totally different. These are people that are traveling around the globe. And when you look at stuff that that happens in Europe around these events, this weekend's going to be the FA Cup going on there, and thousands of London police are deployed for protests and what goes on there. So it's just something that we really aren't familiar with.
1: Yeah. Public transportation, like how do you begin to address that?
2: Well, the public transportation is going to be, key on this. You're seeing this in New York with what's surrounding New Jersey Transit and how to get to Giant Stadium over this. So it's going to be a challenge. The staying current on information and making sure that we're getting the information from the right sources, right? Because misinformation, that's just wrong information or disinformation. Someone that's purposely putting out false rumors, that starts panic. And once you see crowds panic, it becomes much harder to control people and keep people calm. So communication is going to be key from official sources.
1: Yeah. We're speaking with Greg Sanfilippo, former Marine, also Vice President of Doyle Security Services in New York City. And we're talking about World Cup security. I'm just thinking of what things are like near me here in New Jersey at MetLife Stadium. So you've got the folks inside the stadium that need watching. You got to screen them in some way before they go in. You got folks in, as you mentioned, like these fan zones who are probably not even going into the stadium. You got public transportation moving them, say, from New York City. I don't even know what else to calculate here.
2: There's so much to calculate.
1: Is it police? Are you bringing in like the National Guard for help? Are there private security companies like yours? Like, who's all involved?
2: All of the above. It's like a quilt, right? That type of quilt. When you look at all the layers, right? Security's worried about overcrowding, transportation, demonstrations, panic online, false alarms. So you'll have local law enforcement overlaid with state police that's leading the effort in New Jersey, NYPD in New York City, and then federal law enforcement. Oh, and by the way, all these properties are owned by private entities. So now you have private security that's responsible for the actual locations, and everyone has to communicate. They, you know, we've been doing this. It started last year when FIFA had a Club World Cup and kind of went through almost a rehearsal, if you will, but on a much lower scale. So this is going to be something that the United States really hasn't seen from securing large venues and sporting events.
1: Are security guys territorial? Like you referenced the private security guys who might be, say, in charge of a particular property or venue. Do they at times clash with local police and then state police and then, say, I don't know, you know, National Guard who might be helping? Like, are there muscle flexing or territorial protections that go on here?
2: You do see that, unfortunately, time to time on the layers of law enforcement. You typically won't see that on the private sector side. You know, yeah, there's jockeying for the contracts. And then once the contracts are awarded, everyone really has to get along.
1: Thanks, Greg. Greg Sanfilippo, former Marine and Vice President of Doyle Security Services in New York. 19 minutes now in front of the hour on This Morning, America's First News. Coming up next, how a scorned girlfriend got her revenge.
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0: Thanks for joining us. Welcome to the Tuesday. It's time now for the Mic Drop with this morning's Mike Gavin.
1: Good morning. Well, we've heard that revenge is a dish best served cold, but sometimes it's better piping hot, or in this case, on fire. A Louisiana baker went viral on Instagram after posting about how she was happy to help a client out with a very extraordinary last-minute request. Julia Fredella says her client found out her boyfriend was cheating on her the same day she was supposed to pick up a very large and elaborate cake for his 35th birthday. The client initially asked Julia to record herself smashing the cake on video instead of picking it up, even offering her an extra $100 to do it. Julia said she'd do one better and decided to set it on fire instead, saying that she had so much fun making this almond-flavored cake for Jonathan's party, but there's just one thing. We don't like cheaters. The video has been seen millions of times. Commenters loved it, with some saying they've now checked flaming cake off of their bucket list.
0: Wow. Yeah, this is going to be a thing.
1: You think so? This is going to be how we deal with the situation from now on.
0: Yeah.
1: See, that's not really a good thing, right? That people are just going to be setting things on fire
0: Correct.
1: Now more often.
0: Correct.
1: Like, you know, we're going to do those stories about people who set their house on fire right. because they tried to set a cake on fire.
0: That'll be the new angle.
1: Yeah.
0: So we've started this trend, or this trend has been started now, where you're scorned, so you get your soon-to-be ex a birthday cake mm-hmm. to celebrate. You set it on fire. That's going to be the thing. But the side story is going to be, uh-oh, things went awry, you know, for somebody yeah. trying to get revenge when the cake they set on fire, you know, also caused the
1: yeah.
0: outside landscaping to go on fire or something like that.
1: It's a very expensive way to get revenge because this cake cost $600.
0: What?
1: Yes. It's a very fancy looking cake. And I read that it cost $600. Then she paid an extra $100 to have it smashed Ooh. Or set on fire. Okay. So that's.
0: So she was really mad
1: yeah, exactly.
0: to burn a $600 cake.
1: Exactly. It was just me. Yeah, I think I'd just eat the cake Oof. Or, you know, share it with friends.
0: Yeah.
1: I don't know if I'd set the cake on fire.
0: Man.
1: Maybe made her point, I suppose. And another venue known for big cakes are as weddings. And another thing weddings have been known for are the cutesy entrances from the bridal party. Let this be a warning, however, not to go crazy in your formal attire or run the risk of a major wardrobe malfunction. That's what we've seen in another viral Instagram video in which we've seen members of a wedding party make their way into the reception. The first couple does the gritty, which is very corny, but it does go off without a hitch. Then things take a turn when the second couple chooses to enter by hitting the floor and doing the worm. And while their worm form is fairly impressive, things go awry when the bridesmaid's dress hikes up, exposing what appears to be her bare butt to the entire reception. Mm. Millions of people have also seen this video and reveled in the bridesmaid's embarrassment. Some commenters said that if it happened to them, they'd never live it down. Others said, essentially, if you've got it, flaunt it.
0: Yeah. Speaking of cakes.
1: Right? Yeah.
0: Cake exposure.
1: I suppose
0: so. Oh, boy. Yeah, that's a tough one. Well, as a husband and a girl dad,
1: yes.
0: I'm aware that women don't want underwear lines.
1: Yes.
0: Like in their dresses.
1: Right.
0: And this was the risk she took. She rolled with it and apparently got exposed for it.
1: She knew exactly what was going to happen. It was a short dress.
0: Yes.
1: She was going to be on the floor. I think she knew that there was a very good chance of this. Not unaware.
0: Mm. 13 minutes in front of the hour.
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1: Thanks for being with us. A new study from the UK finds people who regularly visit museums or participate in creative activities may be aging more slowly on a biological level. The study examined activities including painting, photography, dancing, singing, and visiting museums, cultural events, or historic sites. Adults who took part more often and in a wider variety of activities tended to show slower aging scores compared to people who rarely engaged. Jessica Mack, health and wellness expert not involved in the study, told Fox News that the findings reflect a growing understanding that health is influenced by more than exercise and nutrition alone. She said the activities may help reduce stress, improve emotional regulation, and increase social connection. 8 minutes now in front of the hour on This Morning. Once again, here's Nicole Murray.
2: And now, the three big things you need to know. Number one.
3: Three people have been killed in a shooting at the Islamic Center of San Diego, and two suspected teenage shooters were found dead inside a vehicle nearby. Police say yesterday's incident is being investigated as a hate crime. Mayor Todd Gloria.
4: No one in our city should live in fear because of their identity, their faith, or their place of learning.
3: Police say 2 hours before the shooting, one of the suspect's mothers reported her son was missing, along with multiple weapons and her vehicle.
2: Number two.
3: President Trump and the Justice Department have reached a $1.7 billion settlement in the president's lawsuit against the Internal Revenue Service and Treasury Department over the leak of his tax returns, Senate Minority Leader Chuck Schumer.
5: Trump is shaking hands with himself, making his own deal with himself, in order to fund his insurrectionist army to the tune of billions of dollars.
3: The $1.776 billion will be used to create an anti-weaponization fund to compensate victims of political weaponization.
2: Number three.
3: An adult in Colorado has died from a confirmed case of hantavirus that is not linked to a recent outbreak aboard a cruise ship in the Atlantic. Health officials say the strain of the hantavirus that caused the Colorado death occurs regularly in the state this time of year. The source of the exposure is being investigated. Disgraced attorney Alex Murdaugh is suing Rebecca Becky Hill, the former court clerk who allegedly interfered with the jury that convicted him in the murders of his wife and son in 2023. Murdaugh's lawyer, Jim Griffin.
6: The purpose of this lawsuit is to hold Becky Hill accountable for what she did.
3: The lawsuit comes 4 days after South Carolina's highest court overturned Murdaugh's double murder convictions and life sentence. Negotiators have reached a deal to end the strike that stalled service on the Long Island Railroad, the busiest commuter rail system in North America. New York Governor Kathy Hochul.
7: Their work is critical for the entire region, and they deserve a fair wage. I also would not accept a deal that would compromise affordability for Long Islanders.
3: LIRR officials say the system's major commuter lines will begin running trains by noon today. According to Harvard Business Review, over 50% of hiring managers admit to posting ghost jobs, which are job listings that a company has no intention of hiring.
1: Man, just collecting data, resumes.
3: Or trying to trying to keep employees at bay if they want additional people on their team, you know what I mean?
1: But, I don't like this.
3: Why?
1: Yeah.
3: Why?
1: 6 minutes now in front of the hour.
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12: And now a message from Chandley Jewelers. 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Love is soft. Love is warm. Love is tough. Love is firm. It is an unwavering belief in this person, a desire to laugh forever with her and only her. It's the feeling that you're more beautiful with him than apart from him. The world is so much better when you're together. I'm Larry Exum, owner of Chandley Jewelers. Books have been written forever about love. We keep exploring all the emotions we feel for this magnificent man or this awesome woman. What is love? You and she define it with every kiss, with every kind word, every laugh you share, every hard time you go through together. 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

0: Thanks for joining us. A Long Island high school boasts a record-breaking 21 valedictorians who achieved an A-plus in every class all 4 years. Jericho High School has so many they can't all make speeches at their June 28 graduation, so they're filming a video instead. All 21 will wear sashes, however, that say valedictorian. The school churned out multiple valedictorians because they grade on a letter system, which means a 97 or higher average earns students an A+. The co-principal, Brian Cummings, told NBC News that the difference between a 99.8 and a 99.83 is insignificant. Jericho's valedictorians didn't take the easy route either, as you might imagine, packing their schedules with AP classes and extracurriculars. For Nicole Murray and Mike Gavin, I'm Gordon Deal. Thanks for listening to This Morning, America's First News.
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4: The plan was to resume bombing Iran today. I'm Dave Anthony, Fox News.
5: I put it off for a little while, hopefully maybe forever.
4: And President Trump says he halted that plan to end the ceasefire because several Gulf countries asked him to let talks continue to try to make a deal.
5: And if we can do that where there's no nuclear weapon going into the hands of Iran, I think, and if they're satisfied, we will be probably satisfied also.
4: The president is telling the military to be ready at a moment's notice.
6: But until some sort of peace agreement is signed, Iran remains in control over the Strait of Hormuz, with nearly all commercial ships still effectively blocked from transiting the strait. Crucial supplies of fertilizer are blocked, as well as other critical goods. In some areas of the world, there are now deep shortages of fuel.
4: Fox's Jeff Paul in Dubai. They're voting now in four of the six states holding primaries today. In Kentucky, the most expensive primary race ever pits Thomas Massie, who the president calls the worst Republican congressman in history, against a Trump-backed challenger, Ed Gallrein, who tells Fox
7: he has blocked the president's attempt to unleash our economy, reduce taxes, build the border wall.
4: Massey says outside money is trying to buy a seat that belongs to the people, not the president. They're also starting to vote now in Alabama, and this is unusual.
8: For voters in four of Alabama's seven congressional districts, voting will be open, but results will be immediately canceled due to the U.S. Supreme Court recently ruling Alabama can throw out its current congressional district map in favor of an old one. The districts will have another primary in August.
4: Fox's Evan Brown. Security's beefed up at mosques in the U.S. The day after a shooting at the Islamic Center in San Diego, three people were killed in an attack carried out by teenagers found dead in a car blocks away.
9: The suspects at this point appear to have died from self-inflicted gunshot wounds.
4: San Diego Police Chief Scott Wall, a mother of one of the teens, had called the cops to report her son was missing, along with weapons in her car, and he was suicidal. America's listening to Fox News.
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4: Well, this could get testy. The acting U.S. Attorney General goes to the Senate next hour for a budget hearing, and Democrats may ask a lot of other questions.
1: So far, as Acting Attorney General Todd Blanche has overseen the case brought against the Southern Poverty Law Center and charges brought against former FBI Director James Comey. But the DOJ is also now overseeing the creation of a nearly $1.8 billion fund the DOJ says is meant to provide a process to hear and redress claims by those who say they suffered weaponization and lawfare. Next year's budget asks for nearly $5 billion more dollars than last year's, with a plan to hire thousands more agents, attorneys, and immigration judges. Blanche took over after Pam Bondi was fired in early April. Jessica Rosenthal, Fox News.
4: The transgender legal battles continue, and the latest ruling goes against what the Trump administration is pushing an end to medical treatments for minors.
13: The Colorado Supreme Court rules 5-2, Children's Hospital Colorado is violating state anti-discrimination law and must resume providing puberty blockers and hormone therapy to patients under 18. Four families have sued. Those treatments stopped in January after Health and Human Services Secretary Robert F. Kennedy Jr. proposed a block on federal payments to hospitals that offer them. That directive has been vacated in federal court. Children's Hospital Colorado says in a statement it's reviewing the state's Supreme Court ruling and assessing next steps. Chris Foster, Fox News.
4: On Wall Street, stocks could drop this morning. Dow futures down about 100 points, more than 200 for the NASDAQ. There was overtime playoff drama last night.
14: Castle. Lobbing. Wembanyama! He's unbelievable.
4: Victor Wembanyama put up 41 points, had 24 rebounds, and led San Antonio to a double overtime win in Oklahoma City. The Spurs beat the defending champion Thunder 122-115 on NBC in game one of the NBA's Western Conference Final. The overtime on ice was in a game seven. Montreal won it, beating Buffalo 3-2 to advance to the NHL Eastern Conference Final against Carolina. I'm Dave Anthony. This is Fox News.
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20: I'm meteorologist Ray Stajic with the Weather Channel. The 90-degree heat plus will continue. Clear morning, sun later, 90. Tonight, a few clouds, upper 60s. Sunshine tomorrow, 92. Chance of showers and thunderstorms Thursday, still near 90.
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0: Shooting at an Islamic center. Good morning, I'm Gordon Deal, along with Nicole Murray, on this Tuesday, May 19th. Glad you could be with us. Here's what's up this hour.
22: Police in Southern California say a pair of teenagers opened fire at a mosque in San Diego, killing three people.
0: President Trump says he's pausing a planned attack against Iran scheduled for today, hinting a peace agreement is close.
22: A judge in Manhattan has ruled that federal agents can no longer make arrests at immigration courts in New York City.
0: And TVs are getting brighter, but does that make them better?
23: You know, if you go into a store and there's a wall of TVs, they'll be pretty bright. And usually people will go to one that's most colorful or brightest. So it's in the company's best interest to make their TV brighter and more colorful than the TV next to it. But it's not necessarily what you want to look in your home.
0: Ty Pendleberry at CNET on choosing and adjusting for brightness. Police in San Diego say three people have been killed at a mosque in a shooting that may be a hate crime. Two teenage gunmen are believed to have killed three men, including a security guard at the Islamic Center of San Diego. Police Chief Scott Wall said the mother of one of the suspects had told police yesterday morning she believed her son was suicidal and he was missing, along with her vehicle and several of her weapons. She said he was with a companion and both were dressed in camouflage. He also apparently left a note. Mark Remily is with the FBI in San Diego.
2: We are in the process of interviewing family and friends of the subjects. And evidence response teams are gathering all the evidence from the scene for review.
0: A few blocks away, the two suspects, ages 17 and 18, were found dead with self-inflicted gunshot wounds in a vehicle in the middle of the street. Meanwhile, officials in New York and Los Angeles are directing police to increase security at mosques in their cities. President Trump has announced that he's calling off what he identified as a scheduled attack on Iran that was supposed to happen today.
5: I've put it off for a little while, hopefully maybe forever, but possibly for a little while, because we've had very big discussions with Iran.
0: President said he made the decision because, quote, serious negotiations were taking place toward a peace deal after Tehran sent a proposal to Washington and that there was now a very good chance of reaching a deal limiting Iran's nuclear program. Under pressure to reach an accord that would reopen the Strait of Hormuz, Trump has previously expressed hope that an agreement was close on ending the war and previously threatened heavy strikes on Iran if Tehran did not reach a deal. A fragile ceasefire is in place after 6 weeks of war that followed U.S.-Israeli airstrikes on Iran, although drones have been launched from Iraq toward Gulf countries, including Saudi Arabia and Kuwait, apparently by Iran and its allies. Acting Attorney General Todd Blanche says President Trump and the Justice Department have reached a roughly $1.7 billion settlement in the president's lawsuit against the IRS and Treasury Department over the leak of his tax returns. The Justice Department said that Trump and the other plaintiffs in the suit, two of his sons and the Trump Organization, will receive a formal apology, but no monetary payment or damages of any kind. Instead, the settlement money will go toward a, quote, anti-weaponization fund to be created at Blanche's direction to provide a systematic process to hear and redress claims of others who suffered weaponization and lawfare. The news drew a disbelieving eye roll from Senate Minority Leader Chuck Schumer.
6: Trump is shaking hands with himself, making his own deal with himself in order to fund his insurrectionist army to the tune of billions of dollars.
0: Mr. Trump had accused the agencies of unlawfully allowing a government contractor to leak his tax returns and those of his sons and company. The lawsuit initially sought $10 billion. By the way, make sure to check out a podcast of today's show full of stories you won't hear this hour. On today's podcast, Senate Republicans anxious over using taxpayer dollars for Trump's ballroom, and the bridesmaid with a bit of an exposure problem at the wedding reception. 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
8: 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So join me in keeping the main thing the McMaine thing. 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
1: Thanks for spending time with us. Bernie Sanders, now 84 years old, has built a formidable political machine to spread progressive policies and support like-minded candidates. Eliza Collins, national political reporter at the Wall Street Journal, says she's still trying, or rather, he's still trying to take over the Democratic Party. Eliza, how so?
2: So we're basically a decade after he first had his long shot bid for president that kind of launched him into the national sphere. And he is more powerful than ever, really, despite two failed presidential bids. He's certainly pulled the party to the left. He is a massive number of young people, massive people who want to run for office. At the same time, we really haven't seen much movement in terms of progressives actually winning competitive seats. And so this year, he is trying to get that to happen. And we'll see, but it's sort of setting up a collision course between progressives and the establishment in some key races, particularly in the Senate. Right after Trump took office, the Democratic Party was really distraught. They didn't know how that could have happened, how Trump could be back, and they were all fighting. We've done a lot of reporting on these sort of quiet retreats where the center is pointing at the left and the left is pointing at the center, and nobody really had a public plan. Meanwhile, voters were distraught. Democratic voters were distraught. A lot of other voters were very happy, we should say. And Sanders went out and started having rallies. And I've been to a lot of very big Bernie Sanders rallies in my career covering his presidential campaigns. These were actually his biggest yet, and they were drawing Democrats kind of from across the ideological spectrum, in part just because nobody else was doing anything like this. So there were people who might not agree with him on all policies, but they liked that he was out there, that he was railing against Trump. One I went to was when Elon Musk was in power, top doge. And so here was this billionaire. Bernie has always been very critical of billionaires. So he sort of had these new targets that were a little bit more mainstream. And so he gathered a lot of support, or at least people who were listening to him again. And he had some big names out with him, Congresswoman Ocasio-Cortez being one of them. And then Zohran Mamdani, who is a protege, won the New York City mayor's race in a complete sort of surprise to the whole establishment. And Mamdani has credited Bernie with giving him the words to describe his political language. I mean, that's what he's told me. So he's got some pretty prominent people in big positions right now.
1: So he is a self-described Democratic socialist, right? So the question is, can those ideas beat Republicans in an election?
2: That is the question. And we have not seen that happen much, right? Progressives have gotten really good at taking out incumbent establishment Democrats in safe blue seats and then kind of cruising to re-election. So the Congress as a whole has gotten more progressive, but not necessarily because progressives have won those battleground seats. And Democrats are on track to potentially win back the House, and it'll be harder, but they do have a shot at the U.S. Senate. And there are these really important battlegrounds. And so who wins in some of these races? Who wins the Democratic primary, whether it's a Bernie-backed candidate or a candidate backed by Chuck Schumer and the establishment? And then how they do in a general election will really, we're getting to see a real test to Sanders's power beyond the Democratic Party. There's no denying he's a powerful force within his own party, but can he actually win over independents and moderate Republicans who are key to winning tough seats?
1: We're speaking with Eliza Collins, national politics reporter at the Wall Street Journal. The story is called Bernie Sanders is Back as a Left-Wing Kingmaker. Take us behind the scenes and describe his political machine.
2: Yeah, so I didn't realize how big this was until I started reporting. We know Sanders is an amazing fundraiser. He does not take super PAC money. He does it all with the grassroots. He's been able to raise hundreds of millions of dollars on his presidential run from the grassroots. And that has allowed him to have a list with over 5 million people on it. And that's a lot of people that if he sends an email saying, donate to this candidate or sign up for this, or did you hear about this happening in Congress? It's a lot of people who see what he's doing. I mean, it's kind of unrivaled within the National Democratic Party. And he used that list to actually recruit people to run for office this year, which was new. He had 8,500 people sign up. And what is, I think, a really worrying sign for the Democratic Party is that half of them said that they wanted to run as independents. Now, Sanders is actually an independent, despite being a prominent force in the Democratic Party. He, of course, is not an independent like we think of, sort of a moderate independent, but he believes he's outside of the Democratic mainstream. But it's not a good sign for the Democratic Party if you have, you know, over 4,000 people saying, yeah, I want to run for office, but I don't want to be connected to the Democratic Party. And Sanders says the party's been problematic, so he's not trying to convince them otherwise.
1: Thanks, Eliza. Eliza Collins, national political reporter at The Wall Street Journal. 20 minutes now after the hour on This Morning, America's First News. Here's Nicole Murray.
3: Three people have been killed at a mosque in San Diego in a shooting authorities say they are investigating as a hate crime. San Diego Police Chief Scott Wall says police were contacted by the mother of one of the suspects the morning before the shooting. Wall added the two teenage gunmen were found dead inside a vehicle near the mosque yesterday. President Trump says he has paused a planned attack against Iran for today after Tehran sent a peace proposal to Washington, adding there is now a very good chance of reaching a deal to limit Iran's nuclear program. Trump did not offer details of the agreement being discussed. A person from the United States has tested positive for Ebola in connection with the deadly outbreak in the Democratic Republic of Congo and Uganda. The president has announced the addition of more than 600 generic medications to his drug coupon platform, TrumpRx, with billionaire investor Mark Cuban endorsing the website. Barnes & Noble CEO James Daunt told NBC News that he has no problem with AI-written books being sold in the retailer stores, as long as the novels are clearly labeled. And we are less than 30 days before kickoff of the World Cup, and ticket prices are dropping. A new ticket data analysis reveals the average price for group stage tickets have plummeted over 23% in the past month, with the average cost at roughly $700 each.
1: Wow. All right. So folks have said it's too pricey. I'm not going to fork over that kind of money. Now ticket prices are starting to come down.
3: It's like, take that, World Cup organizers.
1: The mob wins, right? Strength in numbers, protesting against your high ticket prices.
3: Any idea where in your budget, like when would you be willing to buy a World Cup ticket?
1: I think $100 would be my limit.
3: That's that low, huh?
1: I'm cheap.
3: I'm cheap. Even though it's like like once in a lifetime experience.
1: I know. There's something about the principle of it too, though.
3: Yeah, that's true. I agree with you.
1: Thank you, Nicole. 22 minutes now after the hour on This Morning, America's First News.

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6: When I say one call, you say that's all. 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
8: One call to me after a wreck is a game changer. 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
8: This

0: Dolezal is the proven conservative who gets the job done.
1: I mean, that's what we need. Someone who actually delivers.
0: I'm telling you, Greg Dolezal wrote the Riley Gaines Act to keep men out of women's sports. And he's always fighting to cut our property taxes.
1: Now that's what I'm talking about.
0: Greg Dolezal will knock it out of the park for conservatives. When others ran from Trump, he dug in.
1: You convinced me. Greg Dolezal for Lieutenant Governor.
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0: Thanks for joining us. Welcome into Tuesday. We have all seen them, those massive TV walls in stores like Walmart, Target, or Best Buy with screens cranked to an eye-searing level of intensity. But as you eye a new display to settle in for your favorite sports, movie night, or gaming, you might wonder, how useful is a bright TV? 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
1: So every TV has a certain degree of brightness. We're used to the old CRTs being very dim, but new advances in technology such as LED backlighting has meant that TVs can get very, very bright as sports displays for outdoor displays. So they're looking at very, very bright TVs that don't necessarily fit in your lounge room, and there's ways to ameliorate that and to make them more suitable to watch Netflix, for example.
0: Gotcha. So is there an effort to make TVs brighter on purpose?
1: Absolutely. You know, if you go into a store and there's a wall of TVs, they'll be pretty bright. And usually people will go to one that's most colorful or brightest. So it's in the company's best interest to make their TV brighter and more colorful than the TV next to it. But it's not necessarily what you want to look in your home. So there are ways to combat that and, make it easier to watch.
0: I see. Okay. So, break it down, I guess, for, say, the person who loves live sports versus the movie watcher versus the gamer. Should we all have different preferences for brightness?
1: Yeah, I guess all of these different use cases have different brightness considerations. For example, if you're watching movies, usually they're dark and you'll want good shadow detail, for example. You want to see what's lurking in the shadows, whether it's a killer or, you know, a staircase, something like that. Whereas gaming is the opposite. It'll be really bright. You want to be able to see, you know, vivid colors. And also you want to see enemies hiding in the bushes. But sports are somewhere in between. You want a bright, vivid picture, and you want good sound as well. So there's not usually much shadows in sports. So, yeah, you want a clean picture that follows the action really well. So brightness tends towards the sports and the gaming, not as much the movies.
0: We're speaking with Ty Pendlebury, senior editor and TV expert at CNET. We're talking about TV brightness. So are there controls, I guess, we should be adjusting? And then based on that, what should we be looking for as we buy one? What sort of measurement, I guess?
1: Yeah, before you go into a store, I always recommend knowing what you're looking for and knowing your budget. You know, because of course, you know, someone in the store is going to show you the brightest one and, you know, probably the most expensive one. So if you do a little bit of research beforehand, know what you're looking for and definitely know how much you want to spend, because you can spend anywhere from $200 up to $25,000. So there's a lot of difference, but there's some great TVs at every you know, step of the way. And you can get some great TVs for under $400, for example. But definitely read reviews, definitely watch some videos, find out what you want. Obviously, I also review a lot of TVs at CNET, so I've got a bit of a handle on what people are looking for. But basically, you want something that's bright, but also that has good color and has good black levels, shadow detail. So you need all three things.
0: Thanks, Ty. Ty Pendlebury, TV expert at CNET. 30 minutes now after the hour on This Morning, America's First News.

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1: Primary election is being decided across the state today. Polls are open from 7 this morning until 7 tonight. Around 1 million people cast their early ballot for this year's primaries, which is almost 20% above the same time in 2022. The cost of gas this holiday weekend will be much higher than it was last year, but there is a way to save money while filling up at the tank.
2: Whether you're traveling by air or on the ground, Georgians headed out of town for Memorial Day weekend will be shelling out a lot more this year. Lauren Fix, known as the car coach, says drivers may save a bit of money by timing their fill-ups.
3: Best day to buy gasoline? Tuesdays, Wednesdays, and Thursdays, so the weekends they get higher.
2: AAA projects that 45 million will travel at least 50 miles from home for Memorial Day from May 21st to May 25th. In 2025, the Automobile Association reported Georgia had nearly 1.4 million drivers making similar trips during that period.
1: Two Rockdale County deputies facing criminal charges. The sheriff's office fired a probationary employee for allegedly using excessive force on an inmate at the jail. He's facing charges of aggravated assault and battery. A second deputy is on leave for eavesdropping and a peeping Tom arrest. Two dozen suspects facing charges in an East Georgia gang investigation. The Richmond County Sheriff's Office reported Monday that 24 people had been arrested during a campaign called Operation Red Recoil from May 12th through the 16th. Agents also seized close to 30 guns. A Fort Stewart soldier being accused of child sex crimes, Tyrone Carter, was arrested and charged with aggravated child molestation. I'm Scott Kimbler.
0: This has been GNN News on the Georgia News Network.
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12: I'm meteorologist Ray Stajic with the Weather Channel. The 9-degree heat plus will continue. Clear morning, sun later, 90. Tonight, a few clouds, upper 60s. Sunshine tomorrow, 92. Chance of showers and thunderstorms Thursday, still near 90.

0: This is America's First News, preparing you for the day ahead with headlines and in-depth analysis. 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
1: Thanks for spending time with us. Welcome into Tuesday, May 19th. Gordon Deal with Nicole Murray. Some of our top stories and headlines. Three people killed after police in San Diego say a pair of teenagers opened fire at a mosque. Trump says he's called off a planned attack on Iran, indicating an agreement on nukes may be close. A strike is over for workers at the Long Island Railroad. Pockets of evacuation orders, wildfires burning in Santa Barbara and Ventura counties in California. The White House announced that about 600 low-cost generic drugs would be available through TrumpRx.gov. And the 10-year-old from Texas who's launched his own business using a 3D printer. That story in about 20 minutes. Consumer prices climbed last month by the most in 3 years at 3.8%, but prices for electricity surged even more, highlighting an intensifying battle between utilities, consumers, and power grids. Electricity prices jumped 6.1% last month compared to a year earlier. Analysis from Jay Young, founder and CEO of King Operating Corporation in Dallas, an oil and gas operator and investment firm. Jay, why is this happening?
2: Yeah, well, you know, electricity is generated in the field, but it's also, you have to have a grid and you have to have a tremendous amount of capital up front to build the grid. And when data centers are coming in and they're using it, they have to do something else. They have to find more. And when they have to find more, that's capital intensive, which means prices are going to go up. It's going to go up as long as data centers are using the grid. And we need to find an alternative, which we feel like that natural gas is a good alternative, but right now it's the grid and the same electricity that's powering data centers 24/7 are also powering your home, my home, and which is making, you know, supply and demand. The reason why things go up and down obviously is supply and demand, and there's not as much supply and demand is going through the roof.
1: All right, so you can't carve out, say, a data center company and have them use just their own grid or their own electricity. That's got to be shared with regular consumers, homeowners.
2: Yeah, that's a good thought, Gordon. I tell you, what happens is what they need to do is they need more natural gas and they need to move these data centers out, but they're putting data centers right in the middle of these towns. I mean, there was just a little bit south of Dallas, you know, they were talking, they had votes in the city meeting, won 4-1, but the data center is going to be right in the middle of town, right off the interstate, you know, south of Dallas. And you can't use natural gas or you can't pipe natural gas from fields all over to this. It's got to use that grid. So it's expensive. It takes a lot of, you know, a lot of acreage to put these grids. And that's the real one big challenge is what people are saying is they're saying, hey, we know that there's going to be something built here, but let's don't have them take up all of our our electricity because we don't need for our prices. I mean, people are on budgets and right now they're paying $100 million more dollars a week in gasoline. But we're going to look here pretty soon. We're going to be paying more for gasoline and electricity. Inflation is going up. I mean, we need some help. Consumers need help.
1: Do we have enough natural gas to help these companies that want to build data centers?
2: 100%. We have it. We're producing more of it right now. And natural gas prices, as a matter of fact, are down, you know, from where I thought they should be right now. They're below $3 an MCF. But they do say that natural gas will be used in the future. And so gas prices, you know, if you look at the futures market in 6 months, a year, 2 years, prices are going to go up because they are now building these data centers. And they are thinking about this. So they're not just using data centers and grids. They are thinking about putting them out a little bit further so natural gas wells and natural gas pipelines can get to these data centers so they do take up less electricity, you know, saving the consumers money.
1: Yeah. We're speaking with Jay Young. He's the founder and CEO of King Operating Corporation in Dallas. With regards to the electricity spikes here, from building the data centers, is this a short-term pain for long-term gain or not necessarily?
2: Well, I mean, the gain is for the data centers because they need electricity. They're doing it. I mean, you know, they have that into their budgets. What they don't have or what consumers don't have is that in their budgets. And so what I do think will happen is you will get some help. You will get some natural gas. It's short term for the consumer that'll pay these spikes. It's not going to, it won't be forever. And just like oil prices, you know, prices go up and down. I feel like electricity is going to do the same thing. Once they find an alternative and they get that natural gas flowing and they do get it to the data centers and it'd be a lot less, you know, heartfelt on the consumer, then electricity prices will either come down or, you know, stay the same or not continue to go up. That's a big gain in a short amount of time.
1: Thanks, Jay. Jay Young, founder and CEO of King Operating Corporation in Dallas. By the way, make sure to check out a podcast of today's show. 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Coming up next, punctuation problems for a sign at a state agency in Georgia.
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0: Thanks for joining us. It is time now for the mic drop with this morning's Mike Gavin.
1: Good morning. Well, we got two everyday observations that have people talking and we can discuss today. Let's start in Georgia, where a little thing like a capitalized P has people scratching their heads. A Reddit user posted a picture of the outside of a Georgia Department of Transportation building. What caught their eye was that the P in transportation is capitalized in the middle of the word for seemingly no reason. Commenters had their theories. The most popular theory was that the capitalized P was a necessity because the word transportation is perched right above the building's doorway, meaning that the tail on a lowercase p would have dangled below the building's facade. Others pointed out that they didn't need to be this way, with the word of getting its own line in the text with plenty of room for transportation to join it without causing this P problem. Others said this is what happens when you farm out work to the lowest bidder. Some just called the sign stupid with a capital P. Others pointed out another grammatical error irked by the capital O in the preposition of.
0: Twice.
1: Yes.
0: State of Georgia and the Department of Transportation.
1: Yes.
0: So we don't capitalize the O there.
1: Yeah, we shouldn't do that. I imagine if I had showed that to you, I imagine you would have picked up on that immediately.
0: No question.
1: Even before the capitalized P.
0: Even having to identify it as State of Georgia.
1: Like, right.
0: We don't need that.
1: Right.
0: You're in Georgia. We know it.
1: Yeah. Georgia Department of Transportation.
0: Correct.
1: Yeah.
0: Problem solved. But that P in the middle of transportation capitalized is just bizarre.
1: Maybe they were paid by the line. It seems like they spread this out as much as possible.
0: Yeah.
1: You know, maybe they were paid for each line of text. So that's why the of gets to sit there all by itself.
0: Or cover the entirety of the brick facade above the door frame, because that's what they did. It's the way it appears anyway.
1: Yeah. If that was the directive, like just make sure, just cover the whole thing up with letters, whatever you got to do.
0: Wow. Not edited, checked, nothing.
1: Just Yeah, you just kind of just went by, and nobody else probably even notices, except for, you know, some people who work there probably don't even notice.
0: Probably.
1: It's one of the things that only just people who drive by notice. And elsewhere on Reddit, a relatable problem that many hungry people have encountered, a user posted a picture of a food delivery to their office in which the driver dropped the bag of food and large soda right in front of a door that swings outward, which means that if you want to leave the office to retrieve your food, you need to use another door to get out, since opening that door would mean knocking your food and drink all over the sidewalk. Not to mention you're sweating bullets the whole time, because while you're looping around to the back door, an oblivious coworker could walk out at any minute and send your lunch flying. Commenters felt the user's pain and shared their own delivery mishaps. Others felt that maybe he was expecting too much from the DoorDash driver, not to take the leave at the door instructions literally.
0: I mean, the food was against the door.
1: Yeah, there's not even an inch of wiggle room there at all.
0: The only shot you have is to open that door really, really slowly.
1: Yeah.
0: And hope that plastic cup smoothly slides away from the door enough so that you can step out, reach around, and grab. I'm not worried about the bag falling necessarily, but that cup is that it's in a precarious
1: situation. I'd almost rather do that than leave it unattended to go find the back door, because again, I feel like somebody else could walk out at any minute. They're not looking down. They're just going to knock all my food down, and then I have no lunch, and then I'm very sad.
0: Thank you, Mike. 13 minutes now in front of the hour.
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1: Live with us, a new study from the UK finds people who regularly visit museums or participate in creative activities may be aging more slowly. The study examined activities including painting, photography, dancing, visiting museums. Adults who took part more often and in a wider variety of activities tended to show slower aging scores. The association appeared even stronger among adults over age 40. Jessica Mack, a health and wellness expert not involved in the study, told Fox News the findings reflect a growing understanding that health is influenced by more than just exercise and nutrition. One arts session a week was found to have a similar effect on the aging process as an extra workout. The findings were published in the journal Innovation in Aging. 8 minutes in front of the hour on This Morning. Once again, here's Nicole Murray.
0: And now, the three big things you need to know. Number one.
2: Three people have been killed in a shooting at the Islamic Center of San Diego, and two suspected teenage shooters were found dead inside a vehicle nearby. Police Chief Scott Wall says yesterday's incident is being investigated as a hate crime.
3: This is a city's and a community's absolute worst nightmare. As a free society,
2: Wall added that 2 hours before the shooting, one of the suspect's mothers reported her son was missing, along with multiple weapons and her vehicle.
0: Number two.
2: President Trump and the Justice Department have reached a $1.7 billion settlement in the president's lawsuit against the Internal Revenue Service and Treasury Department over the leak of his tax returns. Trump said the $1.776 billion will be used to create an anti-weaponization fund.
4: But this is reimbursing people that were horribly treated. It's anti-weaponization. They've been weaponized. They've been, in some cases, imprisoned wrongly. They paid legal fees that they didn't have. They've gone bankrupt. Their lives have been destroyed.
0: Number three.
2: An adult in Colorado has died from a confirmed case of hantavirus that is not linked to a recent outbreak aboard a cruise ship in the Atlantic. Health officials say the strain of the hantavirus that caused the Colorado death occurs regularly in the state this time of year. The source of the exposure is being investigated. Former LAPD detective Mark Furman, who gained infamy when his past racist comments came to light during Hall of Fame football star O.J. Simpson's murder trial, has died. He was 74 years old. Negotiators have reached a deal to end the strike that stalled service on the Long Island Railroad, the busiest commuter rail system in North America. Union VP Kevin Sexton.
5: We are looking forward to our members getting back to work and doing what they do best, which is serving the region. We appreciate everybody's patience during this time.
2: LIRR officials say the system's major commuter lines will begin running trains by noon today. A wedding invitation has caught the attention of people online. A bride reserved an Airbnb for wedding guests that would cost $250 per person for a three-day stay. Only catch, most guests have to sleep on an air mattress, even the maid of honor.
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2: Total.
1: It's, okay, not bad, but I better have a really good view.
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1: better,
2: good view. 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

0: Thanks for being with us. A 10-year-old boy from Brownsville, Texas, is doing more than most his age. What started as making keychains for classmates has now turned into a small business. From colorful keychains to whistles, can openers, and other custom creations, Ernesto Gael Hernandez spends hours at home designing and printing products. KRGV Television says he saved $500 for his first 3D printer and created Prestige 3D Labs 3 months ago. He quickly learned his friends enjoyed playing with his designs, but he learned others did too. He would set something up to print before he left for school or before he left for football practice in the afternoon. He likes making products that help people with anxiety, ADHD, and stress, he says. Ernesto says he learned everything he knows online, watching tutorials on YouTube. So far, he's made a profit of $1,500 and has even partnered with a local clothing store. He hopes to earn enough money to one day buy a house for his mom. For Nicole Murray and Mike Gavin, I'm Gordon Deal. 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
7: They're voting in six states today. I'm Dave Anthony, Fox News, and the race getting the most attention is the most expensive primary campaign ever, as President Trump urges voters in Kentucky to oust Congressman Thomas Massie, even calling into a campaign rally last night.
8: I say he's the worst Republican congressman in the history of the country. I think he's just horrible. He's been a horrible, horrible person.
7: The president, who succeeded getting Louisiana voters to defeat GOP Senator Bill Cassidy Saturday, is backing Massie's GOP challenger, Ed Galrine. Massie has voted against some Trump-backed legislation. He says millions in outside money trying to buy a seat that belongs to the people. There are also races for Congress, Senate, and governor in five other states, Alabama, Georgia, Idaho, Oregon, and Pennsylvania. Back to the president, he put on hold his plan to resume bombing Iran today, saying several Gulf countries urged him to, still hoping a nuclear deal can be negotiated.
9: And there seems to be a very good chance that they can work something out. If we can do that without bombing the hell out of them, I'd be very happy.
7: He's also telling U.S. military to be on standby at a moment's notice. The African Ebola outbreak getting worse, with more than 500 cases now in the Congo and Uganda, at least 130 deaths.
10: I'm deeply concerned about the scale and speed of the epidemic.
11: Tedros Adhanom Ghebreyesus is the head of the World Health Organization.
10: This epidemic is caused by a species of Ebola virus for which there are no vaccines or therapeutics.
11: One American doctor is among those infected. The State Department is sending $13 million to combat the outbreak, telling Americans don't travel to the hotspot region.
7: Fox's Jonathan Savage. Investigators in California looking for answers into why two teenagers went on the attack at the Islamic Center of San Diego, shooting and killing three people.
12: No one in our city should live in fear because of their identity, their faith, or their place of learning.
7: Mayor Todd Gloria, the teens were found dead in a car blocks away. It's believed they shot themselves. America's listening to Fox News.
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16: Primary elections are being decided across the state. Polls are open from 7 this morning until 7 tonight. Around 1 million people cast an early ballot for this year's primary, which is almost 20% above the same time in 2022. That's around 13% turnout so far. A manufacturing firm bringing hundreds of jobs to Middle Georgia, Unified Legacy, says that it will invest $125 million into a site just south of Macon on Barnes Ferry Road. The company specializes in fabrication and assembly of structural steel. Around 500 jobs will be added once the business is up and running. A new medical residency program in Savannah is aiming to address a doctor shortage in the region. More on that from Liz Kennedy.
17: Dr. Elizabeth Gray, Dean of the Medical College of Georgia Armstrong Campus, explains why the program is a win-win situation.
18: We know that having graduate medical education in a health system increases the quality of care. Just having a resident or a medical student on your team makes you less likely to have medical errors when you enter the hospital.
17: WSAV-TV reports that the program is a partnership between the Medical College of Georgia and St. Joseph's Candler. Georgia ranks 41st in the U.S. for the availability of primary care physicians.
16: For Stuart Soldier being accused of child sex crimes, Tyrone Carter arrested last week on aggravated child molestation. Investigators say multiple victims spoke up about sexual assault allegations over nearly a decade. Carter is assigned to the 3rd Infantry Division. Effingham County officials making sure a prescribed burn doesn't grow out of control. The burn expanded past its brake lines around Egypt Ardmore Road on Highway 21 yesterday. I'm Scott Kimbler.
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23: I'm meteorologist Ray Stajic with the Weather Channel. The 90-degree heat plus will continue. Clear morning, sun later, 90. Tonight, a few clouds, upper 60s. Sunshine tomorrow, 92. Chance of showers and thunderstorms Thursday, still near 90.
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24: 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It's Brian Kilmeade.
25: Hi, everyone. So glad you're there. It's the Brian Kilmeade Show. We have a busy hour coming your way. Heavily Texas-oriented. Carl Rove is in studio and Lieutenant Colonel Alan West over in Dallas. So we have a lot to discuss, including a lot of moving parts. This is a primary day. The president really wants to make sure Tom Massie is out. He also has to make a big decision about Iran. When do we go back in? And are we indeed ready to finish the job this time? There's three objectives. Get the uranium out, open up the strait, and then finish off this leadership. And my hope is to give the Iranian people the first time they have a say in their government since 1979. That would be great, ideally. But I think opening up the strait would relieve the pressure. The bigger question is, who's got the more pressure? Who's more oriented towards time? Is it us, knowing that the World Cup is here and America 250 is next and the midterms are in November? Or is it the Iranians with long gas lines, with them being suffocated out of their strait, and knowing that their army, even the IRGC, is not getting paid? We'll see where the pressure is and who breaks first. Karl Rove, this is an interesting time. I mean, you can't say this reminds you of any other period.
0: Yeah, no, isn't it wild? Yeah.
25: I mean, your thoughts about the president's decision to delay?
0: Well, I think it was wise. He needs to go the extra mile, I think he believes, in giving the Iranians a chance to come to the table with reasonable suggestions. The latest version is essentially the last version with a couple of, you know, extra commas. But I think he wants them to think long and hard about what's coming. And they know the ability of the U.S. military to strike them. And let's hope it works. But if it doesn't, the president, I believe, is good for his word. He'll come back at him and hit him hard.
25: Don't these have you soon?
0: Well, look, that's going to be what it's going to. There are three groups of people that are going to tell him when the right time is. One of them are going to be the Pakistanis and the others who are having direct conversations with the Iranians. Are the Iranians, do they realize that what they've now laid on the table is not essentially different from what the president has already rejected and which is ridiculous? We're going to pay them reparations? No. We're gonna let them blah blah blah. No,
25: relieve all the sanctions.
0: Yeah, exactly. The second group are going to be the leadership in the region. You know, the leadership in Saudi Arabia. You know, the Emiratis. The Qatar. They're going to have a, and then the president's own advisors. I mean, the vice president, the secretary of state, the secretary of war, the National Security Council staff, the key advisors in the West Wing, all of them are going to be obviously having counsel to the president on this. And my suspicion is that when he acts, he will act with the unanimity of at least two of those three, the people, the leaders of our allies in the region, and the White House staff. It's unclear how, our interlocutor is primarily Pakistan. It's unclear how much they're willing to, you know, tilt one way or the other or to shoot straight with them. I think they like to be the lubricant in there, but I'm not certain that they're going to be pressuring or have been pressuring the Iranians to be.
25: Well, let's realistic. Factor this in. They just sent, they sent 8,000 troops over to Saudi Arabia for a defense pact that they have. So there are Pakistanis in Saudi Arabia protecting different sensitive areas in that country. Now, think about this. They're the mediators working with us and Iran. Saudi Arabia and Iran have Iran unsolicited bombed Saudi Arabia's, hit some key spots, desalinization plant, as well as energy centers. They've been trying to stop them from rerouting their oil towards the Red Sea. And yet the Pakistanis send 8,000 troops to back them up.
0: Well, I think the Pakistanis are trying to signal to the Iranians, do not take on the big local power, Saudi Arabia, who are important to the Pakistanis. They, you know, Pakistan is a very large population, but it's not a very strong economy, and they depend upon their relationship with the nations in the region, primarily Saudi Arabia, for financial sustenance. So this was a signal to the Iranians, don't do anything. Here's where our troops are. We're making a public scene of it. You know exactly where they are. If you attack those installations, you're attacking us.
25: So how about Saudi Arabia and UAE have quietly done their own hits on Iran? What does that tell you?
0: Well, I by accident, I happened to be in the region 2 weeks before the balloon went up. And let me tell you, what I took away from the conversations I had with the leadership in the region was, privately, this is before it all goes up, they are scared to death of a resurgent Iran. I mean, it's not only that they're Sunni and the Iranians are Shia, but they recognize them for what they are, which is a radical hegemonic power, regional power, and they do not want to live under their boot. And so I'm not surprised that the UAE and Saudi Arabia took action. We know about it in part because they wanted us to know, they wanted the world to know about it. So I took that as, that was the surprise to me. I was not surprised that they took action to defend themselves, particularly when it was so egregious on the part of the Iranians. Wait a minute, you're drowning, and rather than launching those missiles at you know, yes, they launched missiles at U.S. facilities, but now they're launching them on the infrastructure in these countries who are their neighbors. And it was like...
25: But is it working, Carl? Because it's gotten them... Because they picked up the phone and called the president and said, Mr. President, give the talks a few more days.
0: Well, but you know what? That's good counsel. If their view is that they're close to a breaking point, you know, let them lay out on the table what they have. let it lie for a couple of days and reject it. Mm-hmm. But, you know, no, at least I walked away believing that this was 2 weeks before the balloon went up, that they recognized that the current regime, now gone, replaced by even more radical people, mm-hmm. is a threat to them and their and regional prosperity and peace.
1: So here's an Iranian resident talking about how bad things are in that country. Cut four.
2: Honestly, we do not see a good future with this situation because the internet has also been completely shut down and half of our work depended on the internet.
1: So it's hard for them to talk out. This guy actually showed his face and they said things are getting worse and worse. So the question is, can we open up the internet? That would be a boon too, because then people can communicate. Yeah. Obviously, the answer to that is no. So I was talking to a high-ranking official. I said, what do you think of the plans and your military options? He goes, I think they're really good. He goes, but not everybody around me thinks they're really good. But it's up to me to make that decision. So you know what that's like because you were there during the whole Afghanistan and Iraq.
0: Right.
1: Good times and bad.
0: Right. Let me go back to what you talked about. The Iranian talking about it. I recommend your listeners go to the Bush Presidential Library, Bush 43 Presidential Library, which has made a special effort to engage with dissidents inside Iran and to get, obviously, they're hiding the nature of who they specifically are and where they live and so forth. But I've been able to connect via the internet. There is intermittent connectivity. And to get an inside view of what's happening inside Iran and how people feel. And it is amazingly, first of all, you cannot help but be inspired by these people who are suffering deprivation. I mean, we're talking about a lack of food, a lack of water. They're not getting paid. They're losing their jobs. The economy is slowing down. And yet they thirst to live in a nation of liberty and prosperity. And it is amazing what is going on, at least in the part of the Iranian population that has been able to be tapped by these efforts through the internet. So what you get is a sense of a people who are thirsting to live under something better and different. And this cannot be good for the regime over the long haul. They're not blaming us and our allies in the region. They are blaming their government for making them live in deprivation. This was once, not too long ago, one of the most prosperous modern economies in the region, and now they're living in despair because of their government.
1: Right, and they live in an ocean of oil.
0: Right,
1: so they could be living like the Saudis and the Emiratis. Robert Gates, a guy you're very familiar with. Mm-hmm. I think Margaret Brennan went down to get to really interview him in order to find out how bad Trump was doing. He wouldn't play.
0: No.
1: Listen, cut 10.
3: Is it possible for the president of the United States to walk away and leave this for the Israelis to settle?
4: No, I don't think he can walk away. And no, I don't think the Israelis can settle it. I don't think, as powerful as they are, they don't have the kind of power the United States has. And I think the president seems to have been very consistent, very clear that under no circumstances can Iran ever have a nuclear bomb. Well, the only way you get to that objective is resolving this issue of the enriched uranium and any future plans mm-hmm. for enrichment. I mean, I don't think that the nuclear program in Iran poses an imminent threat. After all, we bombed it twice.
1: Yeah, and he went on to say, look, I think he's made it clear, and let's just see what happens from here, because he's looked at the problem Iran has been for 40 yeah. years. Any CENTCOM commander, they have trouble, even on CNN and MSNBC, ripping the move because they know what Iran has done.
0: Right.
1: And they sat down there and they said, well, I kind of wanted to do that too.
0: Right. No, look, Gates has been, so has Condi Rice been, supportive of the president's actions. And look, let's be clear. There are no easy decisions that this White House faces on this issue. No president in this situation would be able to say, oh, there's a simple, quick and easy answer. What I wish, and it's a fervent wish, but it's going to go unfulfilled, is that the politics would be taken out of this. And there are too many people who in their hearts know it is in our interest for denuclearize Iran, who are nonetheless jumping on this for crass political purpose.
1: And you know, and how frustrating that was. Remember Harry Reid. Everybody knows the war is lost. Prior to the surge.
0: Thank you, Mr. Reid. Thank you.
1: And but imagine you're a soldier in the field. You're in Ramadi and you're hearing that.
0: Yeah.
1: So listen to right up your alley. This is exactly what you're talking about. Senator Chris Van Hollen, cut 12.
5: The president got dragged into this war. Prime Minister Netanyahu said that he'd been waiting 40 years for somebody to go to war with him in Iran. He found a president stupid enough to do it. I blame Donald Trump for that decision, but here we are.
1: So that's what you're talking about, right?
0: Yeah, absolutely. I mean, please, Senator Van Hollen, you're smart enough to know that the intimation that we were dragged in by the Israeli smacks of, you know, old anti-Semitic tropes, and also to be, you know, please, do we really need to call each other stupid? Does that add anything? May help you in Maryland, which is a deep blue state, but you know, you're not even on the ballot this year. But please. You know, do not. This is not worthy of our country. It just is not.
1: So just to build on that, somebody that might be the next senator in Maine, I certainly hope not, Graham Plattner, he with the Nazi tattoo, who says, I'm a communist. Cut 13.
8: I don't know anybody who thinks the war in Iran's a good idea. Republicans, independents, Democrats, friends of mine who just don't even care about politics because they're so jaded. Everybody knows that this is stupid. They know it's stupid because they see it for exactly what it is. It's a war that has started because Donald Trump is in the Epstein files and he doesn't want us reading them.
1: Come on.
0: With all due respect to Mr. Plattner, who is a liar, incidentally. I've only got a home because I have a VA loan. Really? Your dad lent you the money. Are you paying him interest on that? Why don't you be revealing? I'm a disabled veteran and here are all my problems and I'm not allowed to get a salary because of that. Well, your wife is getting paid money for, you know, labor on your behalf and you will not be forthcoming about the diagnosis that you claim you have, that you will not provide PTSD. Any proof or evidence, PTSD and all these other things that he says I'm suffering from that caused me to be, get I'm living on $4,800 a month in VA benefits. And you're right. He, communist, he walked around for 13 years with a neo-Nazi tattoo on his chest, Totenkopf, and, death head, and said, I didn't know it was a Nazi symbol from World War II. I mean, this guy is a far-left agitator. His election to the United States Senate would be a stain on the state of Maine and a stain on the United States Senate.
1: He gets big crowds, and Susan Collins is the only lawmaker in the Northeast Republican.
0: Yeah.
1: So your thoughts about her chance? She's always defied the odds, but what about now?
0: Look, last time around, she never led in a single poll and won by 8 points against a far better candidate than Mr. Plattner. The Speaker of the Maine House, who was a young, vibrant woman leader of the Democratic Party. But she was a lot more sane than this guy. This guy is so far out there. I mean, you're right. He's a Nazi. And the things that he has said on the record, he now says, that was a couple of years ago. But really, you were showing us who you were. And what caused you to, if those are no longer your beliefs, share with us what caused you to say, I'm no longer a communist.
1: Carl Rove, stay right there because I want to talk to you about the midterms. Oh, well, we have one segment? Okay, then we're going to stick with it then. But her shot, what about over in Michigan? Do you like Mike Rogers?
0: I like Mike Rogers a lot. Personal friend of mine, really good man, came very close 2 years ago. Democrats have a very awkward primary, three-way primary with, one milquetoast traditional Democrats and two progressives of varying degrees. I feel good about Mike.
1: When Tom Massey today is a flat-footed tie with the Navy SEAL that Pete Hegseth went to bat for yesterday. Tom Massey, a libertarian who won vehemently anti-Trump. Trump wants him out. What do you think?
0: Well, 21 counties that stretch along the Ohio River, the president's popular in Kentucky. Massey, however, has been this congressman for a long time and has done something unusual. He's built up an organization, particularly in the three big counties that are south of Cincinnati, Boone, Canton, and Campbell. He's gotten his allies elected, county commissioners and state legislators. And so there, and look, we got Rand Paul from Kentucky, too, who's a libertarian and on the other side of the president on many things. Massey has gone out of his way to be on the opposite side of the president, and has done something that Republicans, Republican or Democrat, you can break with your leadership, but you're not supposed to vote against a rule, the thing that guarantees on the House floor how things are going to be voted upon and so forth. And he consistently votes against the Republicans' majority on that. So we'll see. The president, think about it, one congressional district, two media markets, Cincinnati and Louisville, and $30 million plus has been spent in this primary.
1: It's amazing.
0: Yeah.
1: We'll see. Do you have prediction?
0: I think Trump's candidate wins.
1: All right. Karl Rove, always great. We're going to be winning him on TV.
0: Immediately from here, we're going to run to the elevator, right, hope that it's there, and rush down to the three floors.
1: Go get him, Karl Rove. Yes. Thanks so much. Always great to have you in studio.
0: It's an honor to be here in the sanctum, the inner sanctum.
1: Yes. Back in a moment.
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12: You know, they brought up the Bush Library. And the Bush Library is interesting because he's the most humble guy you're ever going to meet. And he will never say triumphant. You know, he would be triumphant and say, look at all I accomplished or I didn't accomplish. He puts you in the decision mode. He said, these are my cards. This is my information. This is what's at stake. This is what I did. What would you do? Hi, this is the challenge I had after 9/11. This is what's at stake. This is my decision. This is the information I had. What would you do? Iraq, with the 2008 collapse of the economy. What led to that? You know, what role did we play? This is the decision I made with TARP. What would you do? And that's what Bush says. If you think you could have made a better decision with the information that I had, maybe you're right. But that's just it. That's why I think that Bush right now, I think maybe 65% of the public has or 60% of the public has a positive view of George W. Bush. And one of the reasons is because as people pulled away and they saw everything that was on his plate and then they see what happened subsequent years and compared to that, they go, all right, I get it now. And plus, they love the way he holds himself. You know, as somebody who, yeah, I was president and I won for 8 years, but I wasn't perfect. I never claimed to be, but you got to know how prepared I was to be successful for that.

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3: I'm meteorologist Ray Stajic with the Weather Channel. The 90-degree heat plus will continue. Clear morning, sun later, 90. Tonight, a few clouds, upper 60s. Sunshine tomorrow, 92. Chance of shower.

0: and thunderstorms Thursday, still near 90.
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2: Primary elections being decided across the state today. Polls are open from 7 this morning until 7 tonight. Around 1 million people cast their early ballot for this year's primaries, which is almost 20% above the same time in 2022. The cost of gas this holiday weekend will be much higher than it was last year, but there is a way to save money while filling up at the tank.
3: Whether you're traveling by air or on the ground, Georgians headed out of town for Memorial Day weekend will be shelling out a lot more this year. Lauren Fix, known as the car coach, says drivers may save a bit of money by timing their fill-ups.
4: Best day to buy gasoline? Tuesdays, Wednesdays, and Thursdays, so the weekends they get higher.
3: AAA projects that 45 million will travel at least 50 miles from home for Memorial Day from May 21st to May 25th. In 2025, the Automobile Association reported Georgia had nearly 1.4 million drivers making similar trips during that period.
2: Two Rockdale County deputies facing criminal charges. The sheriff's office fired a probationary employee for allegedly using excessive force on an inmate at the jail. He's facing charges of aggravated assault and battery. A second deputy is on leave for eavesdropping and a peeping Tom arrest. Two dozen suspects facing charges in an East Georgia gang investigation. The Richmond County Sheriff's Office reported Monday that 24 people had been arrested during a campaign called Operation Red Recoil from May 12th through the 16th. Agents also seized close to 30 guns. Fort Stewart soldier being accused of child sex crimes, Tyrone Carter, was arrested and charged with aggravated child molestation. I'm Scott Kimbler.
1: This has been GNN News on the Georgia News Network.
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6: 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So join me in keeping the main thing the McMaine thing. 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
11: Dolezal, huh?
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11: Now that's what I'm talking about.
10: Greg Dolezal will knock it out of the park for conservatives. 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
11: You convinced me. Greg Dolezal for Lieutenant Governor.
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15: I think we've seen no evidence whatsoever that Iran is willing to come to the negotiating table and do so in good faith about their nuclear program, the highly enriched uranium, roughly 1,000 pounds, that we'd like to get access to and remove from the country, what's left of their ballistic missile and drone programs, and, of course, their long, decades-long support, material support for proxy terrorists. Those are the things that the JCPOA never really addressed. There were sunset clauses for the nuclear program and nothing whatsoever about the ballistic missile program or Iran's terrorism.
16: Exactly. And the terrorism is the funding of the proxies. And the ballistic missiles, as the president even mentioned to me, he's like, look, they need, right, they got to be able to defend themselves. It's a tough neighborhood. But you don't need long-range rockets, and we could figure out where those manufacturing facilities are. But they're just not coming to the table. You know, it's not Delcy Rodriguez, the former vice president, now president of Venezuela, at least for now. I mean, these people are maniacs. They really are. And I just don't, I think Saudi Arabia and UAE just need more time, personally, to further defend themselves. And they are concerned. They're worried about their desalinization plants. They worry about their natural gas facilities. I think from the damage done from the first round, UAE is going to need about another year and a half to reopen them up. So that's fine. But you have to know who your enemies are. And I think we're doing with the Iron Dome there and other Ukrainian anti-drone devices, I think we could be okay. And I also just trust that we've gone to school on what we did wrong last, not necessarily did wrong, but they say one of the reasons why our jet was shot down, the F-35, and we had to do that incredible rescue, was because our flight routes had become very predictable, because we knew they didn't have any air defenses. Well, they got lucky because they were predictable. And we don't know if the Russians, we assume the Russians were giving them help with their satellite knowledge to say, this is where they come from, this is where they'll be ready. And that's why they hit a couple at the end before the cessation of violence. So that was Dan Hoffman of the CIA. So nosy area, has very little faith they're ever going to come to the table. So Victoria Coates, who used to be DNI, said this, cut three.
17: I think the president does have time on his side. Now, we all realize there's economic pressure on the United States, are sensitive to the pinch the American people, rather, are feeling. And so, you know, that has to be top of mind. But at the same time, as Ashley was just reporting, it's nothing compared to what is happening in Iran and the systemic economic failure there. They're enduring. They've lost somewhere between 1 and 3 million jobs. The rial, which was trading at 30,000 against the dollar, which is a lot 10 years ago, is now trading at 2 million against the dollar. It has no value, and they have no internet. So if they are looking into the abyss, they may be ready to actually make the deal the president wants.
16: So I just, you know, if you hear all those things, there's nothing she said was hyperbole. It was just facts. So if they are on long gas lines in a country that lives on an ocean of oil, you know how bad things are. Evidently, they're also dumping oil into this pristine Persian, into the Gulf. Why? Because they have nowhere to store the other oil. And if they stop pumping, the word is if they stop pumping and have to cap, they'll never have the same propulsion coming out of that. So they don't want to have to cap, but that's what's happening. So Karg Island is really not producing much because we have a blockade on their blockade. So we'll keep you up to date on what's happening. I think in the next couple of days, we could see some action. The other action that's taking place politically is what's happening with DHS. What's going on? Well, the DHS needs to fully fund its department. They have not fully funded ICE, and they have not fully funded Border Patrol. Why? Because it's pure politics. They want to see reforms. There actually was reforms, but it was not enough, and they were getting gains out of it. So they said, fund it on your own. What the president also says, yeah, fund it. And I also need the ballroom done. Why? Well, we got private funding for it, but federal funding has to do the security. That's just the way it is. You don't want private funds handling something of international interest, and that is securing the base of it, making it drone-proof, making it almost nuclear attack-proof, because the ballroom has to be protected like the White House. So it was $220 million. Then they got in a screening room, which is another $100 million. When it's all said and done, they rounded off at $1 billion. And there's certain Republicans like Murkowski and Tillis and Collins that don't want to sign off on it. But there is a lot at stake here, especially if you consider what's going on with the constant terror threat. We just stop one by arresting an Iraqi who was hooked up with a Kataib Hezbollah guy that had 20 attacks planned here in America. Here's Secretary Mark Wayne Mullen. Last night, on the need to get this bill, it's called the reconciliation bill, and the need to get it funded. The problem right now is that Senator Thune does not have the Republicans. Cut 24.
18: Remember, reconciliation can only deal with budget, not policy. So when you're trying to fund two agencies like Custom and Border Protection and Immigration Custom Enforcement, which is ICE, they're not intended to be funded through reconciliation. But because you have representatives like Benny Thompson, who's a ranking member, Democrat ranking member on Homeland in Mississippi, says that he's willing to shut down DHS again in September, which puts our mission to protecting the homeland at risk. President Trump and I had long conversations with leadership saying, how can we take ICE and CBP off the table and keep them from threatening the homeland and putting our American constituents at risk? Well, our idea was, is let's do it through reconciliation. If they're going to continue to play games, let's fund it for 3 years and take it off the table.
16: So that's what they're going to do, fund it for 3 years. But the parliamentarian who looks at things, you know, the parliamentarian looks at things, whether it's copacetic or not, reconciliation bill has to be finance driven. But this is finance driven to a respect. They were able to put that money in, $1 billion for the ballroom, because it's about DHS protecting the homeland, and that's what it's for. The parliamentarian put a stop to it. So now they're going to figure out a way to put that back in. The bill is moving, but not smoothly. As I mentioned, Tillis started the week by emailing the entire GOP conference to say he will oppose the budget reconciliation bill. Nice. He especially opposed the $1 billion for security-related services for the ballroom. He said, Lisa Murkowski, I support his initiative. I don't think things should be shoved down our throat. Okay? Same thing with Senator Johnson. He doesn't like to be rushed. Guys, you have to be rushed. All this stuff is overdue. You had already passed it out of committee in January, even though Democrats are to blame, but there is a timeline on it. And June 1st is a good time to do it. You're talking about a week and a half after Labor Day when everyone goes on vacation. Now, to Bill Cassidy's credit, who was primaried and got trounced, he said he would not thwart the GOP agenda simply because he lost. Quote, I'm going to do what's good for my country and my state. I sense that he could be a no vote all the way through. So what Democrat outside Fetterman will vote for? None. So you have 53 votes. Fetterman's 54. And then you lose Tillis. You lose Collins. You lose Murkowski. And now Johnson's on hold, but convincible, it sounds to me like convincible. You just need a simple majority because it already passed the House. So here we go. Let's see what happens. Chuck Schumer never misses an opportunity to be political. I really blame him for everything, because if it wasn't for him worried about his job, he would have done the right thing and fully funded the government to begin with. Instead, we have two of the most lengthy shutdowns in American history. Cut 25.
19: Instead of changing course in the face of Americans' outcry, Donald Trump and Senate Republicans are doubling down on their ballroom. In the reconciliation birdbath over the weekend, Democrats successfully derailed Republicans' ballroom proposal. But now Republicans are scrambling to reinsert a new ballroom provision into their bill. Now Republicans are scrambling over what comes next, whether they try to shove the ballroom back in, hide it somewhere else, or quietly retreat, because Democrats exposed it. But either way, the point is clear. Republicans were ready to spend taxpayer dollars on Trump's vanity project.
16: Vanity project. Do you understand that if you start building the ballroom now, you're lucky if he gets use of it for 1 or 2 months in his final year? What vanity project? You add something that everybody knows. Listen to David Axelrod when businessman Donald Trump called and volunteered to raise the money and build a ballroom. Well, he said for free, though Trump would probably raise the money from other sources as well as his own contribution. I should have said yes, because you need it. People that go to the East Room and go to these events, like when we saw King come in last week, I didn't go to it, but they say the room is absolutely packed and there's people that deserve to be in that room and they just couldn't. Other countries have it. We're the superpower. We don't have it. Everybody knows we needed it. You might not like the design. You might love the design. That's debatable. I'm fine with that. You might think it's too big. Okay. But no one says it's a vanity project unless someone's trying to make political hay of it. I wish there could be people to understand when it comes to putting the West Wing in the White House, no one really pushed back on it because there was a need for it. Teddy Roosevelt had a big family. He wanted to be able to have an office off the house and let the kids pay in the main part of the house. It definitely benefited the Kennedys years later. I understand that. So to me, I understand this politics. But one time I would love for Chuck Schumer just to say, I understand that the president's not even going to get a chance to use the ballroom. But the ballroom, I believe, I guess the White House should not be apropos for the time. I don't know what you want to see. You might say it's too much money. Okay, you could say that. The other thing is, if you just called it an event center, the ballroom makes it seem like something extravagant or elite. It's just a phrase to talk about how it's going to be labeled. But I do think messaging matters. President Trump knows that more than anything else. And you could have put it in there and just talked to additional security, because they've been doing additional security in the White House. And I haven't even, you ever watch us toss out to reporters in the White House? And there's always construction going on, especially prior to Trump taking office. They've been bulking that up for years. And lastly, before we go to break, I want to talk about Los Angeles and the mayor's race. Fascinated by this. Karen Bass is scared to death that she's going to lose to Spencer Pratt. Spencer Pratt is not a MAGA guy. They're trying to say he's a MAGA guy. They're saying he's a Republican. He's not a Republican. Did he vote for Trump? Yes. Why? Because he knows Kamala Harris is awful. I never met him. But who would have voted for Kamala Harris? Do you blame him? So if you talk about inventive ads and messaging, this guy is off the charts great. Here is what he did, making a, and just got, I know it's very visual. Picture him going through LA, the fires, the homelessness, the streets are a mess, the gangs. Cut 28.
20: Now this is a story all about how my life got flipped, turned upside down, and I had to take a minute to run for mayor. I'll tell you how I became the prince of a town called Bel Air.
16: It's fantastic. How long are we allowed to play? We're not, that's it? Okay, okay. But yeah, you're supposed to only play it a certain amount of time, but it's still, it's fantastic. Cut 29.
20: When a couple politicians, the world to no good, started making trouble in my neighborhood. I got it one little fire, my mom got scared and said, you're moving in with Harvey Levin in Bel Air.
16: You can't play anymore?
21: That's all we have for now. Okay. But I mean, if you want to sing the rest of the song, you're more than welcome to.
16: It's more visual.
21: Oh, that's your excuse.
16: If this was on TV.
21: If you could dance.
16: Right. If I could dance and I was in LA and I had a green screen, at least to show the crime and pestilence.
21: You really just threw you were in LA, so we can't make it happen immediately.
16: Yes.
21: When we go cover the World Cup.
16: We'll do that. It'll be a lot of dancing and singing.
21: Can't wait.
16: Yes. A lot of gaiety. Right.
21: Yes.
16: A lot of that means celebration. So Karen Bass doesn't know what hit her. She's supposed to do a press conference. She used me a debate last week. She said, I had to go to Sacramento and raise money for Los Angeles. Scared to death. Cut 30.
22: I think that he is tapping into a general sense of anger that people have, not just in Los Angeles, but in many other places around our country. But, you know, I think what's important is the fact that in my time, for the first time, we have had a reduction in street homelessness by 17.5%, while homelessness has gone up 18%. So I want you to know that that resonates with Angelenos very much as well, because homelessness is one of our major problems.
16: And you still got more homeless than anybody else in the country, and you put more money into it than anyone else in the country, and it's not effective. That's his whole point. Everything you're doing is throwing money to illegal immigrants because you think if you don't, they'll end up in the emergency room and cost you more money. But instead, you don't understand it's a magnet for everybody else. If I'm stuck in Ecuador and I find out if I get to Los Angeles, I get free health care, not only am I coming, so is my family coming, because you left the border open. And they're not going to even chase me down if I do get in. And if there is an ICE agent, nobody's going to cooperate. So I like my odds. Here's more from our Cut 31.
22: I can tell you, and I talk to Palisadians all the time, a lot of Palisadians are not excited about Spencer Pratt and do not feel that he represents their neighborhood very well. Los Angeles is a very, very big city, and the wildfires had a big impact, that is for sure. But people do recognize that there are other issues.
16: Yeah, that's why. He does know other issues, too. You know, giving needles to drug addicts, not great. The homelessness. Stop trying to make more homes for people that don't want to live there. They actually need some intervention. And a lot of them have to be arrested because they're criminals and they don't want to be helped. But you keep pouring money into it. The school system run by the unions. You have a guy in there that's not going to be a Republican. He's going to look to get stuff done and hopefully be surrounded by people that want to do the same thing. The people of Los Angeles have a real shot with Rick Caruso. And they looked elsewhere. And now you see Rick Caruso is one of the two few towns that he was in control over that totally survived because they had their own private fire department. The fires. It was all possible. Now, there were wildfires the other day in Ventura County. And guess what? The fires were put out. They were controlled. And you know who pointed that out? Spencer Pratt. Said if they responded like this earlier, we wouldn't have had a problem. But they were organized. But they still had two reservoirs that were virtually empty. We'll come back in just a moment to finish up this hour. 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
2: Direct result of your leadership. Your leadership. Our Muslim brothers and sisters have been talking to you for how long? You have to listen to them, Todd. Just like you did with ICE.
3: It was
2: bold in ICE. It was bold in science propaganda. And you'll keep doing it as long as it lines your pockets, won't it? Show something. Worse approval rating than a fascist dictator would.
4: That's obviously a lot of anger yesterday after the shooting in San Diego at a mosque. Now, this is the same mosque where two hijackers went, got a lot of support, but has nothing to do or justify the killing of three innocent people. Three adults shot and killed, including the security guard who actually had a bulletproof vest on, by a 17 and 18-year-old suspect. They died from self-inflicted gunshot wounds a few blocks away. Looks like their mom knew this guy was dangerous. Kane Clark, a former standout high school wrestler at Madison High School. A tip from a suspect's mom about her runaway suicidal son and her missing car and firearms allowed police to track the vehicle almost instantly, and the license plate readers picked it up. The attack is being investigated as a hate crime by San Diego police, you think? A hate crime when you shoot up a mosque? Of course. Meanwhile, I'd say it's terrorism, too. Just think about how bad this is getting. There's been a rise in attacks on the house of worships of all religions. It was three incidents in 2000. In 2025, 19 incidents. It's already up on a faster pace than that in 2026. So it's more and more dangerous. It's much more. I mean, when it comes to targeting, nobody gets more targeted than the Jewish community in countries around the world, especially in the city I'm in New York City. So it's just unacceptable and just horrific scene yesterday. All right, and that, of course, is somebody who's speaking out in San Diego about a mayor that says totally ineffective. Oh, an ineffective mayor. Where have I heard that before? In almost every city in the country, usually left-wing Democrats. Brian Kilmeade Show. 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
9: The acting attorney general testifies at the Senate for the first time since taking over. I'm Dave Anthony, Fox News, and Todd Blanche is pushing for a 13% increase in the Department of Justice budget.
10: This underscores our department's renewed focus on reducing violent crime, combating the fentanyl crisis, strengthening border and immigration enforcement, expanding fraud prevention, and ensuring our law enforcement agencies have the resources they need.
9: But before Blanche spoke, he got an earful from a Democrat.
1: The acting attorney general is supposed to be the people's lawyer and defend the rule of law.
9: Instead, Democratic Senator Chris Van Hollen told Blanche he's working for President Trump, doing his dirty work.
1: And here you are at a budget hearing asking for taxpayer funds to pursue the department's mission when you're using those funds to punish Trump's adversaries, reward his friends, and pursue his personal vendettas.
9: The president's telling U.S. military to be ready at a moment's notice after delaying what he says was a plan to resume bombing Iran because Gulf countries asked him to wait, still hoping to negotiate a deal.
3: But we'll see whether or not it amounts to anything. We've had periods of time where we thought pretty much getting close to making a deal and didn't work out.
11: Iranian officials confirmed that on Sunday, their side provided the Trump administration through Pakistani mediators with an updated peace proposal. But one issue has been that Iran wants to settle the issue of nuclear capabilities after an agreement to end hostilities has been made. The White House says any agreement must mandate the country be cleared of nuclear material.
9: Fox's Alexandria Hoff at the White House. The president is hoping Republicans in Kentucky vote Congressman Thomas Massie out of office in the most expensive primary in history. Ed Galrin is the Trump-backed challenger, one of many contests on primary ballots there and in five other states. They're also voting in Alabama, Georgia, Idaho, Oregon, and Pennsylvania. 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
14: Primary elections are being decided across the state. Polls are open from 7 this morning until 7 tonight. Around 1 million people cast an early ballot for this year's primary, which is almost 20% above the same time in 2022. That's around 13% turnout so far. A manufacturing firm bringing hundreds of jobs to Middle Georgia, Unified Legacy, says that it will invest $125 million into a site just south of Macon on Barnes Ferry Road. The company specializes in fabrication and assembly of structural steel. Around 500 jobs will be added once the business is up and running. A new medical residency program in Savannah is aiming to address a doctor shortage in the region. More on that from Liz Kennedy.
15: Dr. Elizabeth Gray, dean of the Medical College of Georgia Armstrong campus, explains why the program is a win-win situation.
16: We know that having graduate medical education in a health system increases the quality of care. Just having a resident or a medical student on your team makes you less likely to have medical errors when you enter the hospital.
15: WSAV-TV reports that the program is a partnership between the Medical College of Georgia and St. Joseph's Candler. Georgia ranks 41st in the U.S. for the availability of primary care physicians.
14: Fort Stewart soldier being accused of child sex crimes. Tyrone Carter arrested last week on aggravated child molestation. Investigators say multiple victims spoke up about sexual assault allegations over nearly a decade. Carter is assigned to the 3rd Infantry Division. Effingham County officials making sure a prescribed burn doesn't grow out of control. The burn expanded past its brake lines around Egypt Ardmore Road on Highway 21 yesterday. I'm Scott Kimbler.
13: This has been GNN News on the Georgia News Network.
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21: I'm meteorologist Ray Stajic with the Weather Channel. 90 degree heat through midweek and then beyond. Sunshine today, close to 90. Tonight, a few clouds around 68. Sunshine, 92 on Wednesday. Afternoon showers and thunderstorms Thursday, but still near 90.
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0: 1, Brian Kilmeade here from 48th and 6th in Midtown Manhattan, heard around the country, around the world. Big hour coming your way. A lot of things going on in Capitol Hill. Number one, Todd Blanche has a hearing now about, he is the acting attorney general, about a bunch of legal cases, about a new ruling the IRS is having and doing a settlement with the president for outing his personal records. Also, Todd Blanche is going to defend a lot of what Christine Noem did and didn't do, or maybe I assume he'll defend. Teresa Payton standing by, former White House chief information officer from 2006 to 2008. Alex Martin's going to be here too, Marine Force Recon Combat Commander, turning CEO of a tech company. We'll be talking to him about what's going on over the Middle East. And we'll do a simulcast with Stuart Varney all this hour. And keep in mind, highlights from every show. Go to youtube.com/@TheBrianKilmeadeShow. Let's get to the big three.
1: Number three.
2: Mark endorsed Kamala Harris back in 2021.
3: Well, he made a mistake. It was a big mistake. We're going to get drugs out, and Mark wanted to be a part of it. And I think Mark was very gracious. He said, this is something that really works. First time you've seen it.
0: Working together, the shark and the apprentice. Cuban combines with President Trump to get the nation's cheaper drug, prescription drugs, which is a winner for everyone, and shows Trump doesn't hold a grudge with everyone.
1: Number two.
4: I had long conversations with leadership saying, how can we take ICE and CBP off the table and keep them from threatening the homeland and putting our American constituents at risk? Well, our idea was, is let's do it through reconciliation.
0: Yep, politics aplenty with impactful primaries and a last-ditch effort to fund DHS and the ballroom one way or another.
1: Number one.
5: He needs to induce Iran to come to the negotiating table. He's giving Iran one more day, but I don't see any evidence that we're going to be able to avoid additional military strikes.
0: On hold for now, but can't be for much longer. I'm referring to the war with Iran. The president was convinced, writing a few days ago, will bring Iran to the table. Meanwhile, they got to give the uranium up. They have to give up on the nuclear program and stop funding proxies. I am not convinced that they are convinced they have to do that. And that's where we stand. But one thing that struck me, that when these commencement addresses are taking place, you're talking about people's future and even the White House, there's a sense out there that AI, although intriguing, is also worrying. And that's pretty clear, Teresa Payton, as you try to dominate this area like you did with cyber cryptocurrency and cyber technology and cyber attacks. AI is a whole new animal, right?
6: It is. And, you know, the technology has been around for a long time in different forms and fashion. But as soon as in 2022, OpenAI put out ChatGPT, and now you can text with the computer program and actually speak with the computer program, it just changed everything.
0: And people are worried about jobs. They're worried about their future, and they're worried about maybe artificial intelligence being smarter than us. And people say Mythos is a game changer. What is it, and why are people worried about it?
6: Yeah, so Mythos, this is the company is Anthropic, and basically what they learned in their labs is that Mythos is the strongest, most powerful vulnerability finder ever created. And this vulnerability finder, and by vulnerability, I mean in digital systems, it doesn't just find the vulnerabilities, it doesn't fix them, it exploits them. So they got very concerned because this tool wielded by bad people could really impact all of our critical infrastructure and be a danger to national security.
0: We would like to know, for example, the positive side. Can I find out my weaknesses? Where are we vulnerable?
6: Yes.
0: Mythos and ideally would be able to do that.
6: Yes, ideally. The problem is the cybersecurity industry and the tech industry hasn't spent enough time on machine speed fixes. So that's the dilemma that we have, is now we can actually, in the right people's hands, find our vulnerabilities at machine speed, but we don't know how to fix everything.
0: What's
6: at
0: machine speed?
6: Machine speed is basically faster than a human can think of a computer program, type it in and run it. So machine speed is the machine figured it out, the machine created the program, the machine fixed it, but we're not quite there yet, which is why there's a concern.
0: And then we think about medical breakthroughs, man, put AI on cancer, stop that tumor, where does it come from, what are the environmental causes? I mean, stuff like that, everyone understands that that's just a big plus.
6: Yeah, absolutely. I mean, and we've got quantum computing right around the corner, which will allow us to solve mathematical problems at a speed and pace we've never seen before, which back to your point about finding a cure for cancer that is individualized, you'll be able to take, you know, all the cases that you have, take your genetic DNA, take your diagnosis and what's going on in your labs, and then say, this is exactly what you need to be well again.
0: But people are worried they're going to lose their jobs.
6: Absolutely.
0: I was watching Ken Griffin, who was always arm's length from, who's one of the most successful, CEO of Citadel, one of the most successful financiers in the country. And he said, I was not concerned about it. I think it's overstated. And then he got briefed. And he said, a lot of the things that they're doing, some of my highest paid white collar guys take months to do. This guy did it, and they did it all in 8 minutes. So it makes you wonder, do I still need the white collar men and women getting these huge incomes if AI can take that over?
6: Yeah, I have mixed emotions about the whole thing because I love technology. But as you know, Brian, I love mankind even more than I love technology. And so, you know, human flourishing has to be at the center of these conversations around the technology. He's not wrong that it is doing things at a speed and scale and accuracy, but who's checking the work? So I do believe that people's jobs will change, and we still need humans to check the work to make sure it's working correctly. And maybe what it'll be is we'll just be like, if you're a coder today, you would be managing lots of different coding agents that you would be training. So maybe we need, maybe it's more that we need the same amount of people. They're just going to be doing something different. So but in the meantime, there's big disruption.
0: So Teresa, you know, when the computers came out and the iPhone is out, it famously, you know, the next generation gets impatient with their parents or their grandparents. And they say, you know, give me that phone. You don't know how to work it. A lot of they do it intuitively. And everyone thought as technology got better, generations would be better at it and be embracing it. And it would be the older people that would say, wait a second, this is changing too quick. I can't adapt. And that really was the case with the BlackBerry and the iPhone. But with AI, this pushback from younger people, they did a survey, 14 to 29. They say only 18% of Americans feel hopeful that AI is going to make their lives better. 18%, where they say disdain is everywhere. An economics YouGov poll released that shows this week shows over 70% of Americans think AI is advancing too quickly. 69% of Republicans, 77% of Democrats. Is it? Are they right to be worried about this?
6: They are right to be worried because we know the last 20 years of social media, what happened there? We never put the governance and guardrails in place. And although social media has brought about a lot of good, it's brought about a lot of bad. But this one's different because social media actually created new jobs. It created influencers. It allows people to see snippets of your show and things that you couldn't do for them before. But we saw what went wrong because our lawmakers just sat on the sides, brought people in for hearings, but nothing really changed. Data centers that need to power this, they need energy, they need clean water. They're ugly looking. They're very noisy. You know, so there's a lot here. It's not just the jobs. It's a environmental impact. And they're just not seeing elected officials talking about this enough and doing enough.
0: Yeah. So just for young people who are pushing back, and a lot of them are frustrated because they don't have the job opportunities, it seems, that they thought coming out of college. And if you don't believe me or this survey, let me bring you to the University of Central Florida, where Gloria Caulfield was the commencement address speaker, the vice president of Strategic Alliance at Orlando-based a development company, AI development of country. She was giving a speech, and I imagine it was going well until this. Cut 51.
7: The rise of artificial intelligence is the next industrial revolution. Only a few years ago, AI was not a factor in our lives.
0: That was not an applause line, and that was a surprise boo line. But Teresa, you were nodding. You would have expected that.
6: Yes, so I gave a commencement speech this time last year at Immaculata University, and it was the exact opposite of her conversation with the students, as well as Eric Schmidt at Google. And I actually had people clapping and people thanking me, and lots of hugs after it was done. And my speech was about technology is creating a situation where we need to focus on critical thinking skills and choosing to live our lives more analog and to not fall for kind of the lie that technology can sell us sometimes because it wants us to be on the platform or because that's how they make money. And so these people are very out of touch. They don't really understand Gen Z. I'm raising three. I'm in the colleges and universities all the time. And they don't mind AI, but but here's what they do mind: the non-disclosure. So for example, I was with college students, ad came on, it was completely generated by AI. They completely called it immediately. They didn't need a tool. And they said, I will not buy from companies that don't use real people in their ads.
0: Okay. How do you feel about that?
6: I thought that was really interesting to hear that from Gen Z. They want authenticity.
0: Good.
6: Remember, we locked them up
0: right
6: during COVID. They want in real life experiences and authenticity.
0: But do you do that? I'm going to let you hear Eric Schmidt in a second because you referred to it because he was a commencement speaker too, the founder of Google, CEO of Google, former. But would you think there was the same apprehension when, and I would not know, nobody was alive then, when we were riding a horse, in comes the Model T, and then all of a sudden we're riding a Model T, if you can afford it, it was for every man, then it was affordable for everybody, and then all of a sudden if I'm a blacksmith or I'm selling horses, I'm out of luck. And maybe there was a reluctance then, I'm staying with a horse. I don't want the horse industry to go down. How do you feel about that analogy?
6: Yeah, I think it's a great analogy. The one thing I would caution people who are driving this movement is this is moving at a pace and scale that we haven't seen before. So the disruption is immediate versus the last technology revolutions, the last industrial revolution. The transition was not immediate. It was maybe years.
0: 90s with the internet.
6: Yeah, 90s with the internet.
0: You think that took years?
6: For a lot of people to sort of get on board with that, but it also created jobs.
0: Oh, yeah.
6: There weren't a lot of, you know, there were job losses, of course, because of the economy and different things happening in the economy globally and locally, but the internet actually created new opportunities.
0: So I want you to hear the former Google CEO. He was giving a speech at the University of Arizona, the commencement address, got 52.
8: In the years that after I graduated, no one sat down and resolved to build a technology that would polarize democracies and unsettle a generation of young people. That was not our plan, but it happened. There is a fear in your generation that the future has already been written, that the machines are coming, that the jobs are evaporating.
0: So do you hear that unrest? I mean, that's not what he's used to hearing.
6: No, he's not. And so I would just ask our nation's leaders and big tech, you know, AI, like you said, Brian, is going to bring about so many good things. But we must acknowledge the impact that it is having on people and find this is America, the land of opportunity. We need to create pathways for people.
0: Like email destroyed the post office, helped destroy the post office, right? And I imagine if I went and dressed a bunch of postal workers in 1993, they might have booed me too. But did it help society to have email? The question is, we never created something smarter than us. We're creating something, especially with Mythos, that is really smarter than us, trying to outfox us in many ways. We hear about these stories about going, okay, I want to shut you down to an AI program, and then the AI device goes into someone's email and finds out they're having an affair, and they publish that affair in order to survive. I mean, that's insane. Last one I want to bring to is Scott Borchetta. He was booed by graduates in May this year at Tennessee State University. Listen to this, cut 53.
9: AI is rewriting production as we sit here. Deal with it. Like I said, it's a tool.
0: So they don't want to. They did a survey, 18 to 29, 64% said it's moving too fast. 30 to 44, 67% says it's moving too fast. 45 to 64, 72%. 65 and up, 79%. Okay, we got it. We all agree on that. But you know who doesn't agree? China. And as long as we're racing another country that happens to be communist and wants to destroy us in many ways, don't we have almost no choice but to race forward?
6: I mean, so we race forward. What if we're going right off a cliff? I mean, that's the challenge here. And what does winning look like when we're done? If we have, you know, data centers taking up people's energy and clean water, if we have massive unemployment with no pathway to the new place.
0: Right.
6: So it's an incredible time. I'm a optimist, and I see incredible potential for everybody to be able to participate in the labor market, but we have to give people that pathway, and we're not doing that.
0: A lot of blue states are pushing back in the data centers, even though the president has an executive order that says if you build a data center, you got to have a power center. So whether it's nuclear or anything else, you have to do that. But a lot of blue states say, no, thank you.
6: Yeah, I think the hard part is citizens are not sure what questions to ask. I'm going to be working on a blog post. And Brian, I'll make sure that your team gets it. Okay. So if you guys want to post it on the questions you should ask your local elected officials about the data centers and ask for things. There's some really great examples around the world about how you can have a data center that's actually a good neighbor. Sweden is one. So I'll make sure I put all of these different examples and the questions to ask for, and I'll get it to your team.
0: That'll be great, Teresa Payton. And the other thing would be great, too, is to do it, but understand, too, there's a lot of jobs there in building that data center and building the energy source, too, where those are blue-collar jobs that people would benefit from. So AI wouldn't build the data center. Human beings had to build the data center, unless we have a robot in a few years, an AI-driven robot to do that. Teresa, thanks so much.
6: Oh, it's always great to be with you, Brian. Thank you.
0: Okay, and if people want to follow you and your blogs, what do you?
6: Yeah, so you can go to teresapayton.com. You can go to forlesssolutions.com. That's my company. I'm on X and Instagram as Tracker Payton.
0: All right, Fortaleys Solutions.
6: Yep.
0: Got it. Back in a moment.
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9: Hey, we are back. And I'm watching the President of the United States. We have a lot going on today. Todd Blanche is on Capitol Hill, and he's defending a lot of his work. He has acting, and if he does well today, he could go a long way to getting that nomination. I did hear they were leaning towards Lee Zeldin. Lee Zeldin's doing a great job at EPA. Todd Blanche is embracing it, opening up the opportunities. And now the President of the United States is doing something interesting. He is making it an active working zone, the ballroom, which, by the way, I was able to go to the White House twice in the last 2 months. And the ballroom is like, well, that's on the other side. I wanted to see it. They wouldn't let you see it. Now he has a press conference in front of the ballroom that they're debating on funding this week. And it's an active construction zone while they're doing it. Things are going up and down. But he's got pictures and he's laying out exactly to the press what it would look like. And then he's going to take questions, talk about security. So he's got almost all of it funded. He just needs $1 billion. Who doesn't? But just for the security aspect of it.

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3: I'm meteorologist Ray Stajic with the Weather Channel. 90 degree heat through midweek and then beyond. Sunshine today close to 90. Tonight a few clouds around 68. Sunshine 92 on Wednesday. Afternoon showers and thunderstorms Thursday, but still near 90.
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5: Primary elections being decided across the state today. Polls are open from 7 this morning until 7 tonight. Around 1 million people cast their early ballot for this year's primaries, which is almost 20% above the same time in 2022. The cost of gas this holiday weekend will

0: much higher than it was last year, but there is a way to save money while filling up at the tank.
1: Whether you're traveling by air or on the ground, Georgians headed out of town for Memorial Day weekend will be shelling out a lot more this year. Lauren Fix, known as the car coach, says drivers may save a bit of money by timing their fill-ups.
2: Best day to buy gasoline? 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
1: AAA projects that 45 million will travel at least 50 miles from home for Memorial Day from May 21st to May 25th. In 2025, the Automobile Association reported Georgia had nearly 1.4 million drivers making similar trips during that period.
0: Two Rockdale County deputies facing criminal charges. The sheriff's office fired a probationary employee for allegedly using excessive force on an inmate at the jail. He's facing charges of aggravated assault and battery. A second deputy is on leave for eavesdropping and a peeping Tom arrest. Two dozen suspects facing charges in an East Georgia gang investigation. The Richmond County Sheriff's Office reported Monday that 24 people had been arrested during a campaign called Operation Red Recoil from May 12th through the 16th. Agents also seized close to 30 guns. Fort Stewart soldier being accused of child sex crimes, Tyrone Carter, was arrested and charged with aggravated child molestation. I'm Scott Kimbler.
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12: The talk show that's getting you talking. You're with Brian Kilmeade.
13: The Trump administration will be judged ultimately on whether we get a better deal than the JCPOA. And I think the president understands that he needs to induce Iran to come to the negotiating table. He's giving Iran one more day but I don't see any evidence that we're going to be able to avoid additional military strikes. Now, what those strikes entail, are they just further decapitation strikes? So we remove the leaders who don't want to come to the negotiating table in the hope that maybe the next batch would? Or whether there are more extensive strikes on Iran's security facilities or their weapons facilities. We'll just have to wait and see. I'm sure the president's being briefed by his national security team and asking the CIA about our intelligence and what might induce Iran to change their behavior.
8: That, of course, is Dan Hoffman from the CIA talking about what could be the next step. And the president said, look, I was going to start bombing. And then I got a call from Saudi Arabia and the UAE separately, and they say, look, can you wait? Because we know we're going to be targeted. We're not sure we have defenses in place. Then Pakistan dedicated 8,000 troops and fighter jets, flew them into Saudi Arabia. Keep in mind, they're also mediating what would be profitable talks. Joining us now is Alex Martin. Alex, very experienced in battle and in military. He's a Marine Force recon combat veteran turned CEO of a tech company, ClearSpeed. Alex, welcome.
14: Thanks for having me, Brian.
8: All right, Alex, first off, your thoughts about the president's delay and for the reasons given.
14: Makes total sense. I mean, he's dealing with the cards as they fold on the table, but I think it's important to know that ultimately this is a sign of weakness. Iran's trying to weaponize geography, you know, prolonging this as long as they can. You know, we could flip the strategy at any point, and I think the president's being wise in his judgment here.
8: Right. So you mean it's perceived as weakness by Iran?
14: Right. I think the weakness is inherent in Iran's current situation. I mean, they've been defeated militarily, you know, politically, economically. You know, ultimately, it comes down to this form, this moral component, right? Which is, this is a, you know, terrible regime. They just don't have the cards, and I think this was a wise move for the president to take a pause.
8: Yeah, I mean, the thing is, they're going after the Gulf states. They've totally alienated the Gulf states. But the good news for them, from Iran's perspective, is they did damage to the Gulf states, and it was the Gulf states who asked the president to hold off. If they were just hitting us, we'd be our decision. It is our decision, but because others are affected, that's how they're doing it. But at the same time, we hear that the Saudis want us to finish the job, don't go halfway. And Alex, they can't have it both ways, can they?
14: No, they can. I think they're going to need to make some tough decisions here. You know, militarily, we're always seeking, you know, restraint, but ultimately the power that we have there is, you know, is robust. And they're testing our resolve and ultimately the Saudis. You know, this isn't, they cannot, you know, go for a total war here. But every major, you know, disruption, Gulf producers, all the Asian importers, the West, all of this that ties into the Hormuz, it's their ace, but it's weakening. And the Saudis have to make some decisions here. I think the president and his team are pushing him to make a decision one way or another.
8: So tell me about your service. For you served basically 10 years in the Middle East. What was your service like?
14: I was Marine, deployed to Iraq in 05, 06, 07, 08, 09, 2010. Spent a lot of time in the Gulf of Aden, off the shore of Africa, all over North Africa and the Middle East. So predominantly in that central command's area of responsibility, exactly where all these things are unfolding today was where I cut my teeth as a young Marine.
8: So your response is, do you know exactly the topography? You know exactly the mindset are we dealing with? When you were fighting over there, how much of a problem was Iran?
14: I mean, terrible. They killed 3,000 Marines with IEDs. We have a kind of a short memory sometimes. You know, in this great country, we've got to remember that Marines and soldiers on that battlefield were being killed on a daily basis with the IEDs and the munitions that were flowing in through Iran and their proxies. This is to say nothing of what happened in Beirut, of course, and on all the embassies and the 40 years of terror they waged. But for us on the battlefield, it was enhanced and made more kinetic and lethal by the Iranian regime.
8: So the only, we tried negotiating with them. How'd that go?
14: You know, I think you can't negotiate with people you don't trust. There's no way to these people across the other side of the table. They're buying time. They're using, you know, politics. This is not a military problem. You know, our military is the most robust and powerful on the planet in human history. And so we're talking about, you know, political cards that are being exchanged with an untrustworthy, you know, actor where the game has no, you know, there's no rational actors on the other side of the table. So this is complex.
8: So we want to weaken their armed forces. We want to reopen the strait, and we're going to get the uranium. So talking to military people in charge, and they essentially said, we can't do all three at the same time. It's got to be phased. What would your priority be, Alex?
14: Yeah, I think ultimately it's increasing the naval pressure. You know, I think we have this, you know, best Navy on the planet. We're able to totally flip the strategy. They're trying to weaponize this geography. I think the U.S. Navy has the ultimate escalation dominance in the Gulf. You know, we're looking at this centrally through flipping this strategy around the patrolling and controlling the shipping access. You know, this is Iran cannot sustain their blockade, right? So I think that they'll use intermittent drone attacks, you know, submarine deployments, these shipping harassments, just to buy time. But ultimately, we can flip the strategy on any moment with our naval dominance.
8: And then you look in Israel and their intelligence and the Mossad and what they know about all these higher ups, where they eliminated close to 80 and I think 35, including the Grand Ayatollah, in one shot. I know they've been going to school over the last month about what they did and what they were able to accomplish, what they weren't. How prepared are they to take down this next wave of Iranian leaders?
14: Yeah, you know, I think they're one of the most preeminent fighting forces on the planet. We are calling our own shots in our own best interests, of course. But as an ally and our, you know, strongest ally in the region, you know, we can be absolutely certain that they're already preparing for second, third order phase of their own internal conflict. It's happening today. They're in constant readiness and preparation and activity, as they should be. And they'll fight according to their own policies and best interests, as we should ours. But I think it's very important to maintain the great alliance we have there with them.
8: So over the last few weeks, while we had a ceasefire, what do you think has been going on in Central Command?
14: Look, Central Command is, you know, we talk about the Pacific, so important with what's going on in China. Central Command is, you know, is the heart and soul of all of the COCOMs, all of the combatant commands. So every single day they're preparing for the absolute worst, the branches and sequels to any operation. They're doing it with a combined arms mindset. They're thinking about undersea, subsurface, surface, air, all levels of kinetic effects, but also just having the posturing. I mean, you cannot, you know, say anything other than, you know, if things need to get escalated, then we're going to be ready to do it. You know, we used to say that we're the firefighters, right? As Marines, we don't question why the fire was started, but if it needs to be put out, the men and women over there are going to be able to do their job and do it effectively.
8: So tell me about ClearSpeed. What prompted you to create this company?
14: In 2008, I lost one of my dear friends to an insider attack in Iraq. He was working with the Iraqi forces. They were patrolling out in Anbar province. I actually saw him the day before he was killed by one of those soldiers that had gone unvetted by anyone. Not to the discredit of the counterintelligence folks. They're amazing. They just didn't have the technology, the reach, the manpower to be able to screen and vet as we were surging those partnering forces. And so when I looked at this problem, I thought this is incredibly, you know, this is a disaster, right? That we cannot have the technology to help augment a human to screen our partner forces. So ClearSpeed was created on the battlefield a few years later, right combination of technology, investors, and then partnership with Special Operations Command to go to Afghanistan to validate and test the core technology, all around vetting foreign personnel. That's where this started.
8: So what kind of success have you had?
14: Well, it's been a long journey. It took 10 years to get, you know, where we are today. And now we have a dual-use tech company. We're the only voice vetting technology company in the world that with just a few automated yes or no questions on a phone or a tablet can tell you who's trustworthy and who you need to take a closer look at. So you can imagine how something like this, creating a new category for voice-based risk assessment and then allowing your technology to be used by some of the most dominant insurance companies on the planet to fight fraud, and also some of the most incredible organizations tied to our government fighting fraud and keeping our troops safe overseas.
8: So it's interesting, Alex. So in other words, it's like a lie detector test that, you know, instead of looking at your heart rate, it's picking it up in your voice.
14: Well, actually, what we want to do is create something better than a lie detector. So lie detectors do what you just say. It's point to point. It creates a moment for a human to make a decision on if you're lying or not. What we want to do is create something that could illuminate risk on a spectrum, right? So imagine being able to tell tens of thousands of people instantaneously, these people are trustworthy, move them faster. This is a triage tool to pay them, to accelerate them through a security process. Here's your folks where there's an anomaly. And we're not saying they're lying. We're saying there's risk that we detected in speech. Now you pull it down to that human claims expert, fraud expert, you know, HR component, counterintelligence expert, and they're able to use that data point to make a decision. So we think of kind of this as the metal detector in the airport. You know, push people through an alert rather than that serial inspection, which a lie detector does. More iPhone than telephone booth.
8: Got it. Congratulations on doing that. I mean, you never stop from serving the country now to still trying to help out in the battlefield in the private sector. Alex Martin, CEO of ClearSpeed, thanks so much for joining us.
14: Thank you, Brian.
8: You got it. Back in a moment, we're going to do a simulcast with the great Stuart Varney. Don't move.
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13: Hi, everyone. Stuart Varney's going to be with me in a moment, or I'm going to be with him. We're going to share audiences. And at that time in the back end, he usually leaves me a couple of minutes to be able to take some calls. So if you want to get online now, that'll be great. The President of the United States is giving a press conference as we speak. Todd Blanche is testifying as we speak. And the head of CENTCOM. Admiral Cooper is now talking on Capitol Hill, too.
14: Meanwhile, just look at that. The red ink is still right there. NASDAQ's down 360 points. All right, it's coming up. I keep saying this, 10:51. When it's 10:51 precisely, Brian Kilmeade will appear where I am appearing right now. Here we go, 2 seconds left, and boom, there he is. There's the lad himself. All right. Kilmeade. Teen takeover descended into violent chaos at a Chipotle in D.C. Janine Pirro is threatening to charge those teens, and she's got a message for their parents. Watch this.
15: I am here to tell you it is going to stop. And parents, I'm talking about you now. We're looking at the parents to make sure that they understand that they are responsible for the upheaval that is going on in this district that is impacting everyone who lives here. We're coming for you, and we're coming for your parents.
14: All right, Brian, what do you think of going after the parents of these teens?
13: A couple of things. It's not just Washington, D.C. I mean, I could put up a map if we had a bigger budget, and I could show you about 12 different cities where you have constant teen surges of these violence and this mob rule and this intimidation and these injuries that took place. In the Chipotle, the video that we're seeing a lot of them beat up on each other, but the whole staff was almost paralyzed in fear. And what Janine Pirro says is, I can't just sit back and let this happen because the teens, big, some of them real big, intimidating, are overwhelming the number of cops that are there, even if they come back strong. What I think they got to do is infiltrate their communications, which through the internet, through TikTok, and then beat them to the punch. The parents, usually for the most part, it's not Mr. and Mrs. Johnson sitting at home wondering if their kid is playing after school Little League. I mean, most of the time, these are from broken families. Most of the time, either the family's not there or not interested. And I understand the sentiment, but also it's hard to follow up and not only get the kid, but then find out what the role the parent has. I like the scaring them into getting a hold of their kids. I like the concept and the frustration, but I'm for the curfew. You see these kids out past a certain time, boom, you're back. So the minute you see them begin to gather, you have a reason to go break them up. But this is a problem in every major city.
14: Yes, it
13: the
14: is.
13: One we're into, even Florida, red states too. It's not just blue cities, but it's the one that are lenient on crime that are the problem.
14: I saw a Democrat candidate for the next mayor of D.C. saying that she didn't like curfews. They were dangerous because the streets were patrolled by a National Guard and by masked ICE agents. She thought the curfews were dangerous, for heaven's sake. That's what one candidate is saying. It's unbelievable.
13: Yeah, I mean, you can't even get into an argument with these people because they're so illogical. And the thing is, when you get on the debate stage like these D.C. candidates did last night running for mayor, and the one says something more extreme than the other, as opposed to someone sitting there saying what you just said, Stuart, this is the idiotic. That's ridiculous. And stop putting down law enforcement. You're afraid of ICE agents on the streets? Are you an illegal immigrant criminal?
14: Yeah.
13: You should be afraid. But if you are not doing anything wrong, just like you walk past a police officer or a cop car comes by, unless you did something wrong, you're not going to have a problem.
14: Do you think there's something wrong with the World Cup and the high ticket prices?
13: Sure.
14: Think they've done something wrong?
13: Of course. I think they might have misjudged the market. And I think they got to really understand that people go to Kansas, they go to Boston, they're going to go to New York. And everyday soccer fans, the working class soccer fan, can't even afford this. And they think, well, it doesn't matter. We're going to have so many people coming from the outside. But between what's going on now and maybe a worldwide budget crisis and a sense that maybe, which is a wrong sense, that we might be inhospitable to immigrants, which is a mischaracterization, which happens in every which has happened with the BBC and CNN International, maybe giving the wrong message out. A lot of people saying the hotels are too expensive, the transportation is too expensive, and the tickets are too expensive. I hope there's a surge, but so far, tickets have been lagging a little bit, Stuart. Maybe it'll bring the collective price down and get people filling up those hotels. It's still going to be the most lucrative, the most successful ever, because you got three countries, more teams in it, more promotion. Fox does it better than anybody else, but it could have been better if I think the tickets were more fan-friendly. How about that?
14: Yep. Well, I'm going if I possibly can. Brian Kilmeade, you're all right. We'll see you again soon. Thank you, Brian.
13: Go get him, Stuart. Thank you. And they're going to name the roster next Tuesday for the American team. and the roster for the American team, I will be there and the players will be available, most of them anyway, to talk about their chances. I don't know if you guys have seen that ad where, you know, basically they imagine the U.S. winning the World Cup. Why is that crazy when we win everything else or in contention? Because the rest of the world had about an 80-year head start on us, and we haven't closed that gap as rapidly as we hoped. But now we have a situation where our national team has about 11 players playing at the highest level on club around the world. That's good news. That means they're playing and show they can play with the best. The bad news is they're not in America training together. When no one wanted American players, they would just train together all the time. When Tony Meola was in goal and Alexi Lalas and Marcelo Balboa and Kobe Jones and Joe Max Moore and Landon Donovan, when they were running around, they were playing with each other almost all the time. And then MLS started, they still were at home. And then when they started going internationally, by the time they get back, a lot of times they were playing a totally different style of soccer and they keep rotating coaches. So they got a little bit behind. They're about 15th in the world, but they have an excellent chance of getting out of their division of the top seed. They get out of the division of the top seed, they'll play the lowest seed or a wild card in another group. That'll give the best chance to get to the field, the 32, then 16. And once you get to 16, all bets are off because there's different ways you can play to keep a better team close. And then you get lucky and confident and team gets hot. Now, those are the types of scenarios you could look for and possibly have something happen. Because if you want soccer to really grow, do what the women did. Be the best in the world. And not only that, we were the first in 92. I think China was, Sweden was really good. And then we were the best. And then we lost a couple of times. And then we reasserted ourselves. And then we got another generation and then reasserted ourselves. And now this generation of women is the best. The men have never, I don't think, ever been even top 10 in the world. That's got to change. Go to BrianKilmeade.com. 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History, Liberty, and Laughs. 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
22: We'll know very soon. I'm Dave Anthony, Fox News. That's what President Trump says about whether he resumes bombing Iran.
23: We may have to give him another big hit. I'm not sure yet.
22: The day after he paused planned attacks today because other Gulf countries asked him to, he says, to try to get talks to work to get Iran to make a deal.
23: We have to make sure that Iran doesn't get a nuclear weapon.
22: That banging you hear is White House ballroom construction, which the president is giving reporters a tour of.
23: I built a lot of great things, but there will never be anything like this built.
22: And the president insists the ballroom's a gift. He and private donors are paying for it. As for the $1 billion Congress is considering,
23: the money they're going to give is really for the security of that and the whole White House premise. And I guess you probably need that nowadays.
22: There are legal challenges trying to stop the construction. Now to the Senate. Acting Attorney General Todd Blanche testifying, pushing a 13% increase in Justice Department funding.
1: And will ensure our continued momentum in violent crime reduction nationwide. We are also strengthening immigration enforcement efforts.
22: But Democrats are critical, accusing Blanche of helping President Trump weaponize the DOJ.
2: You and your cohorts have worked to deliver what he wants, doing his political dirty work.
22: Senator Chris Coons taking issue with a nearly $1.8 billion compensation fund for people the president maintains were victims of Biden-era lawfare, perhaps even those pardoned by the president for the January 6th Capitol riot.
3: Will you commit that no one who has been convicted of assaulting a police officer will receive a payout from this fund?
22: Blanche answered,
1: anybody can apply. The commissioners will set rules, I'm sure. That's not for me to set.
22: Now, that fund was set up after President Trump dropped his $10 billion lawsuit against the IRS over his leaked tax returns. Democrats have called the fund unconstitutional. 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
25: Primary elections are being decided across the state. Polls are open from 7 this morning until 7 tonight. Around 1 million people cast an early ballot for this year's primary, which is almost 20% above the same time in 2022. That's around 13% turnout so far. A manufacturing firm bringing hundreds of jobs to Middle Georgia, Unified Legacy, says that it will invest $125 million into a site just south of Macon on Barnes Ferry Road. The company specializes in fabrication and assembly of structural steel. Around 500 jobs will be added once the business is up and running. A new medical residency program in Savannah is aiming to address a doctor shortage in the region. More on that from Liz Kennedy.
26: Dr. Elizabeth Gray, Dean of the Medical College of Georgia Armstrong Campus, explains why the program is a win-win situation.
27: We know that having graduate medical education in a health system increases the quality of care. Just having a resident or a medical student on your team makes you less likely to have medical errors when you enter the hospital.
26: WSAB-TV reports that the program is a partnership between the Medical College of Georgia and St. Joseph's Candler. Georgia ranks 41st in the U.S. for the availability of primary care physicians.
25: Fort Stewart soldier being accused of child sex crimes. Tyrone Carter arrested last week on aggravated child molestation. Investigators say multiple victims spoke up about sexual assault allegations over nearly a decade. Carter is assigned to the 3rd Infantry Division. Effingham County officials making sure a prescribed burn doesn't grow out of control. The burn expanded past its brake lines around Egypt Ardmore Road on Highway 21 yesterday. I'm Scott Kimbler.
24: This has been GNN News on the Georgia News Network.
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7: I'm meteorologist Ray Stajic with the Weather Channel. 90 degree heat through midweek and then beyond. Sunshine today close to 90. Tonight a few clouds around 68. Sunshine 92 on Wednesday. Afternoon showers and thunderstorms Thursday, but still near 90.
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8: With a positive outlook. It's Brian Kilmeade.
13: All right, 48th and 6th in Midtown Manhattan, heard around the country, around the world. This is the Brian Kilmeade Show. A lot going on. The President of the United States is speaking now. The head of Central Command is speaking now. Admiral Cooper, Todd Blanche is defending the actions of the Attorney General's office. The Attorney General's office, as you know, and he has to also defend the work of DHS Secretary Kristi Noem and others. So, as well as Pam Bondi. So he's holding his own, but he's used to being under the fire. He's represented Donald Trump forever. Speaking of Donald Trump, he is now speaking in front of the construction site, which is going to be the ballroom for America. And now he's talking about Iran. We'll talk about that this hour with Victor Davis Hanson in a matter of moments and Lamar Alexander, former senator from Tennessee. So let's get to the big three.
0: Number three.
9: Mark endorsed Kamala Harris back in 2021.
10: Well, he made a mistake. It was a big mistake. We're going to get drugs out. And Mark wanted to be a part of it. And I think Mark was very gracious. He said, this is something that really works. First time you've seen it.
13: That is Mark Cuban. He was talking about working together, the shark and the apprentice. Cuban combines with Trump to get the nation cheaper prescription drug, which is a winner for everyone, and shows Trump doesn't hold a grudge with everyone.
0: Number two.
11: I had long conversations with leadership saying, how can we take ICE and CBP off the table and keep them from threatening the homeland and putting our American constituents at risk? Well, our idea was let's do it through reconciliation.
13: So that's what they're doing to try to get DHS funded. And that is Mark Wayne Mullen. Politics aplenty with impactful primaries and a last-ditch effort to fund DHS. The problem, they do not want to give the supplemental funding to the ballroom. We'll discuss.
0: Number one.
12: Where you're beating them badly. They come to the table. They're begging to make a deal because they're begging to make a deal. I hope we don't have to do the one, but we may have to give them another big hit. We may have to give them another big hit. I'm not sure yet. You'll know very soon.
13: Yeah, that is the president moments ago. On hold for now, but can't be for much longer. I'm referring to the war with Iran. The president was convinced, writing a few days ago, that Iran was going to get hit. But now the Arab allies have told us that Iran now seriously wants talks. So wait a couple of days. I think he will. But what will he do next? Let's bring in Victor Davis Hanson, senior fellow, Hoover Institute, military historian, and always great to have you on. Victor, welcome back.
15: Thank you for having me. Thank you for having me, Brian.
13: So Victor, do you think the president was right to pause?
15: It depends on, I don't want to sound like Bill Clinton, but since how we define pause. For 2 or 3 days, yes. But if this initiates another cycle where they kind of come close to what the president wants and they back off, no. Because we've lost about 35 days. And there's a window that he can still pivot to the economy and everything, but the Iranians are playing that same window along with the Europeans and American left that supplies talking points about the war. So I think he's going to have to make a decision this weekend. I think they have to come up with something that is absolutely ironclad. Here is the enriched uranium. Here it is. Come and get it. Take it away, and then here's the Strait of Hormuz. We'll keep away. It'll be free to everybody. And if they can't do that, it's just futile to keep talking.
13: I hear you. The last thing I heard, they want reparations. Are you kidding me?
15: Well, I mean,
13: and they want to control the Strait. I mean, that's a non-starter.
15: Yeah, they're not even interested, Brian, in hitting Israel anymore because they know that that's futile. So they want to hit. They keep hinting and nodding and winking that we have thousands of missiles in caches and we're going to hit the UAE and Qatar and Kuwait and Saudi and take out, 30% of the world's oil. And that has terrified the Gulf states.
13: And with
15: that's
13: got
15: the
13: their
15: only
13: attention.
15: Lever they have.
13: Yeah, so
15: I got their intention. So Victor, I don't know if it's true or not, their capability. They claim, but I don't know what their capability is. But if they were to do that, they would pay a high price.
13: You know our military and you know military history. What do you think we've been doing during this ceasefire to analyze what was accomplished and what we should do? What do you think we've been going over and who had the better advantage during that period, do you think?
15: Well, I think we did. Militarily, I don't know about politically, but militarily we did because they were bleeding anywhere from $350 to $500 million in economic losses through our embargo of the country. And that really has hurt them. Those pictures you see that are leaked out of gas lines and people lining up for food. But I think militarily, we're systematically photographing all of the prior targets and trying to analyze to what degree they have been recouping and rebuilding. And I think we know now that where they are doing it and where they're not. And I think the Israelis have helped tell us that there's a lot of other industries that are defense related that we haven't hit at all. And then there's the question of the dual use bridges and generation plants, something that Bill Clinton had no hesitation in Serbia when he knocked out every bridge on the Danube and bombed Belgrade's power plant. And Obama didn't either. He said he did, but in Libya, if you look back at what he actually did, he took out ports, he took out TV communications, he took out everything. And we haven't done that yet, but that's something that we could excel at. We could also hit the Karg Island, not the oil storage or the pipelines, but the loading, the docks, the piers, so that they could not sell the oil. And then if there was a regime change in a year or two, that oil would still be there as national income. But there's a lot of options, but I think it's gonna have to be a lot more intensive because it's got to be quicker. We can't do it for 30 days. We've got to do it for 3, 4, 5 days at the most, and then tell the world the strait is open and they have no ability to get the enriched uranium. It's sealed. And I think they can do that.
13: Let me troops on the ground, the way I understand it, to open the strait. Do you think so?
15: Yeah. I think because of the misadventures in Afghanistan and Iraq, that whatever the military efficacy would be, there's a big military argument that they could secure the corridor near the straits and ensure that those little mosquito boats don't come out. But there's such a reluctance politically for the American people. And when you say ground troops in the Middle East in an Islamic country, everybody, even though we have, I don't know, 50 or 60 installations in Syria and Iraq still that function pretty well. But that's a big political price to pay. I would try to do it for 2 or 3 days, bombing, and then see what the military says.
13: So, Victor, I just was wondering, what do you think the breaking point is? I mean, we're hearing things like the real is worth $1 is like a million reals. We hear there's gas lines in a country that's on an ocean of oil. We know that a lot of people haven't worked. They said they lost about 2 million jobs. So if you look at who's feeling more pain, it seems like the Iranians do.
15: Oh, absolutely. And their president said that the other day. He said to the hardliners, we have to be honest. Maybe the United States is taken, but we are in crisis. He said that. And the weird thing about this war, it's kind of like the Serbian war. There's no ground troops on the ground, so there's no embedded reporters. And that same thing happened with Milosevic. People said Milosevic is going to last forever because we didn't have troops on the ground yet. And then all of a sudden it just collapsed at 72 days. So this thing could just collapse because we have no accurate information other than their propaganda and then the echoes in the left, global left and our left, that we're losing the war, that's gone south, all that stuff. But I think the real assessment is from that it's much worse and they're really hurting. And I don't know to what degree that's going to instigate some active resistance. The Berlin Wall fell. It took 2 or 3 months for the Eastern European countries to throw out the communists. And it took 2 years in the case of the Soviet Union. So it's a delayed reaction. But I think it's hurt the regime a lot. Listen, to the degree we know what the regime is.
13: Let's talk about who's not helping. And that's all of NATO.
15: Yeah.
13: Let's talk about Spain not letting us use the bases. And Italy, basically the same thing. There's even limitations on what we can do in the UK bases. And the president says, I'm not going to deploy troops into Poland, extra troops into Poland. And I'm pulling 5,000 out of Germany. And you know what the chancellor said? The president's being humiliated with Iran. So having said all that, what would you do next with NATO?
15: I would shift troops to the people that are pro-American and are muscular and believe in deterrence. So I wouldn't take troops out of Poland, but I would take troops out of Germany and put them in Poland. And I'd put them in those Eastern European countries that are on the front lines, not because they're going to invasion. I don't believe they're in danger of invasion, but it would send a signal. And I think I'd also tell them that there's not going to be any more Falklands help to the British in 82. And there's not going to be any logistics and information and reconnaissance for the French in Chad. And there's not going to be any more coalition of the willing where we get dragged in by France and Britain to go to Libya. And there's not going to be any more coalition of NATO partners, and we're going to go into Serbia, and then we get in there and we're doing 90% of the mission. That's all over with. There's not going to be any extra NATO or individual NATO members who, when they go on these interventions, they're going to call on us for all of the logistics, the fuel. We gave 2 million gallons of gasoline during the Falklands. They couldn't have done that operation without us. And we had a whole Marine carrier just idle, ready to go if they lost their single carrier. And that really hurt us, because we were all for that because we loved Britain. But, you know, the Western Hemisphere was is a Hispanic, Latino world, and they got very angry at us. And so we paid a price for that. And when we bombed Libya under Reagan, they wouldn't even let us go over the airspace. So it's not new. During the Yom Kippur War, Greece, which is a really great place now, it's really pro-American, but then it had a socialist government. It let the Soviet Union fly over Greek airspace, but not NATO American planes. So it's a long process, and we've got to tell them that if you want to do that, that's fine, but don't call on us on anything other than an invasion from the East, and we'll help the Eastern European countries. I really believe that we should do that.
13: I think so, too. Look, I understand they wanted to be tipped off. They wanted to know details about our plan. But having said that, you could register that complaint, and then you could say, okay, what's the mission now? Well, how can I help? And that's what allies do, especially because they did the snapback sanctions on Iran because they knew they were violating their nuclear deal. They knew that they were a problem in the region. So they acknowledged all of that. And then when it came to action, they're scared to death.
15: They're terrified of the 15 to 16% of Islamic populations in Germany. It's getting that close in Britain, and it's over that in some of the British cities. And then they have this crazy left-wing demographic that, you know, New Green Deal, radical New Green Deal, radical open borders, illegal immigration, pro Hamas, and terrible fertility, 1.3 fertility. So they're in bad shape. The thing I think people don't realize, the United States, if you look at the actual data on agricultural production, fuel, GDP, technology, leading companies in the world and market, we're so far ahead of China and Europe, it's not even close. And people forget that. And they both have larger populations, 1.4 billion, and the European continent's 450 million, and 340 million Americans are producing 40% more goods in China and 40% more goods and services than Europe. So this idea that they're integral, they're not. I mean, it's nice to have allies. It's nice to get along with China. But ultimately, they have to come to us. And that, you're absolutely right. All they had to do, the Spanish, the British, the Italians, the French, all they had to do was say, call up Trump and say, I have deep reservations and I can't publicly support this, but I'm going to privately extend all the airspace and our joint NATO bases because it's in our interest. Instead, they had to get on their megaphones and demagogue it to their own voters.
13: I want you to hear what Bob Gates said as we switch gears to China and Taiwan. This is what he said. I want to see if you back him up on this. Cut 40.
2: I think the chances of a Chinese invasion of Taiwan are pretty low, particularly over the next several years. And partly because Xi has other options open to him that involve far less risk. So they have surrounded Taiwan with ships and in the air. They have shown their ability to close off maritime and air access to the island. They could create a blockade or a quarantine around Taiwan anytime they wanted, what the Taiwanese call an anaconda strategy.
13: Right. And he went on to say they have not fought a war since 79, and they just gutted their leading generals. And I think they got their, what we call a defense secretary, they threw them out. So there's something going on with that government and that military.
15: He's absolutely right. I think when you look at the quality of Chinese air defenses that were supplied to Iran, they were shattered in 1 or 2 days by the Israelis and the Americans. And if you look at the spectacular air power of the United States, the Chinese were looking at that. The targeting was just superb. Everything was, even the down pilot. So they looked at all of that, the Navy. We have 11 carrier groups. We've been doing carrier operations for 100 years. They have 3, and they've only been doing it for 15 years. And when they look at Russia, this big colossus, and it can't take Ukraine, and then they look at the role of drones and missiles and not just air drones, but submarine drones and surface drones. The idea for 110 miles, they're going to take 300,000 people under a sea of aerial drones, maritime drones. I think they're double checking. I think what they're going to try to do is, you know, infiltrate, corrupt, and in a process of 10 or 20 years, absorb Taiwan through propaganda, economic incentives, funding opposition parties, what they always do. And I think they're confident they can do that. I don't think they're confident they can take it militarily.
13: Would you give, if you were Trump, and he called up Victor Davis Hanson, and he might, so what should I do with that $14 million check for weapons? What would you tell him?
15: I would get some concessions for it if he's going to hold it. I wouldn't hold it. If he's going to deal, I think right now that what I hear is he's already done deals with them, that he's allowed Chinese tankers, one or two of them, to leave with oil. And then China has promised not to send air defense, you know, shoulder-fired SAM. That's been going around. That could, because their air defenses are down, but if China would send them, you know, 5,000 SAM that individual soldiers could shoot, they might get lucky and take down a valuable pilot and a $150 million plane. But so I think he's doing all sorts of deals, but I think that's kind of a red line. I think strategic ambiguity was the policy, and Trump's pretty much followed that for the last 5.5 years.
13: Yeah, I would cash that check and sell him the weapons, and then, of course, pick up the pace in making weapons. Victor Davis Hanson, always great. You look great. How do you feel?
15: I'm getting better. Thank you.
13: All right. America's better when you're better. Victor Davis Hanson, thanks so much. Back in a moment.
8: He just doesn't read the headlines. He breaks them down. Real talk, real news. 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
3: He's so busy, he'll make your head spin. It's Brian Kilmeade.
4: We have to have a safe country. We have to have a great country. We have to make sure that Iran doesn't get a nuclear weapon. All of the things that you see me fighting for so hard. And it's always tough. You know, we're negotiating with Iran, and then you have the Democrats, I call them the Democrats, putting in a bill that Trump should immediately stop. You know how it is to negotiate with a country where you're beating them badly? They come to the table, they're begging to make a deal, because they're begging to make a deal. I hope we don't have to do the one, but we may have to give them another big hit. We may have to give them another big hit. I'm not sure yet. You'll know very soon.
5: Mr. President, unless they come and say, come get the uranium, and we're not shooting. You got coming next week, unless they say the strait's open. And I think what we give them is phased sanction relief. Phased sanction relief. And uranium's open, and a limit on the ballistic missiles. And of course, no funding the proxies, which is extremely tough to enforce. But you get there, and I'm okay. You'll get across the rest. You know, of course, 20 years, no enriching or ever. You get there, and I go, Mr. President, yeah, it's so close, don't bomb. But I don't think you'll get there.

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3: I'm meteorologist Ray Stajic with the Weather Channel. 90 degree heat through midweek and then beyond. Sunshine today close to 90. Tonight a few clouds around 68. Sunshine 92 on Wednesday. Afternoon showers and thunderstorms Thursday, but still near 90.
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5: Primary elections being decided across the state today. Polls are open from 7 this morning until 7 tonight. Around 1 million people cast their early ballot for this year's primaries, which is almost 20% above the same time in 2022. The cost of gas this holiday weekend will be much higher than it was last year, but there is a way to save money while filling up at the tank.
6: Whether you're traveling by air or on the ground, Georgians headed out of town for Memorial Day weekend will be shelling out a lot more this year. Lauren Fix, known as the car coach, says drivers may save a bit of money by timing their fill-ups.
7: Best day to buy gasoline? Tuesdays, Wednesdays, and Thursdays, so the weekends they get higher.
6: AAA projects that 45 million will travel at least 50 miles from home for Memorial Day from May 21st to May 25th. In 2025, the Automobile Association reports

0: reported Georgia had nearly 1.4 million drivers making similar trips during that period.
1: Two Rockdale County deputies facing criminal charges. The sheriff's office fired a probationary employee for allegedly using excessive force on an inmate at the jail. He's facing charges of aggravated assault and battery. A second deputy is on leave for eavesdropping and a peeping Tom arrest. Two dozen suspects facing charges in an East Georgia gang investigation. The Richmond County Sheriff's Office reported Monday that 24 people had been arrested during a campaign called Operation Red Recoil from May 12th through the 16th. Agents also seized close to 30 guns. A Fort Stewart soldier being accused of child sex crimes, Tyrone Carter, was arrested and charged with aggravated child molestation. I'm Scott Kimbler.
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13: Hey, we are back, and it's my privilege to bring in former senator from Tennessee, Lamar Alexander. He was there for a while in Washington from 2003 to 2021, and author of the brand new book, The Education of a Senator from JFK to Trump. Senator, welcome back.
14: Thank you, Brian. Great to see you.
13: Do you miss it? Do you miss being in the fray?
14: Well, I love being there, but, you know, I've finished. I believe in staying in Washington long enough to get vaccinated, but not infected. So I went home at age 80.
13: I understand. And Senator, when you look back now, how has it changed? I mean, did you sense, you know, we look back and think that you guys got more things done in the 60s and 70s and 80s than we're getting done now? It seems like we're always deadlocked.
14: Well, more deadlocked, but not as deadlocked as some would think. Today, for example, I saw a report from the Government Accountability Office that said the FAFSA is fixed. Now, some of your listeners will think, well, that's pretty boring, but it's not. To 20 million families who fill out this college age form every year, and in the last month of President Trump's first term, it was simplified. So was the Great American Outdoors passed in the last year of his term. So was a law to make it easier to pay songwriters royalties for their music. So it's possible to get things done. But what has happened is after all the social media came in about 2008, it drove politics to the extremes. And there's not much reward for working in the middle to try to get a result, which is really what you're supposed to do when you're in the Senate.
13: But you're saying that it's more now, or has always been like that?
14: No, it's harder now. It's harder now. But you can do it, which was the things that I mentioned. For example, the Great American Outdoors Act, which President Trump was essential in passing. He said it was the greatest conservation law ever. And most people said since at least Teddy Roosevelt, that was 800 environmental groups and Donald Trump. Now, that's an unholy alliance, if you ever heard of one. But they worked together and got a result. And that wasn't that long ago.
13: So when you look at things that got to get done now, we have a Problem Solvers Caucus, just for people that want to figure things out. I mean, we have a situation where DHS is not fully funded, Border Patrol and ICE not fully funded. And we got to find ways to, they want to pass the Save America Act. And the only way to really do it is get it through reconciliation and try to put it into some type of finance bill that would pass with a simple 50 votes. And then you have senators out there in the left and right, mostly in the left, that want to get rid of the filibuster entirely. So it doesn't seem like they're just trying to figure out ways not to work with each other, but to get things done.
14: Yeah, well, the filibuster, they shouldn't get rid of the filibuster. John Thune's exactly right about that. I mean, the filibuster is what forces a result. In 2015, we passed a law. Obama was president. The Republicans had Congress. We sent most school decisions back to the states. That law hasn't been changed in 11 years because we worked it out with the Democrats and the Republicans so that most senators could vote for it and most people would accept it. That's what we need to do on these issues. And really, we don't need a change of rules in the Senate. We need a change of behavior and allow amendments to come up and then vote on them.
13: So, like, little things, like, let's pack the court if you don't like it. Let's just add two more states on a simple majority. I imagine, rattles an institutionalist like yourself.
14: Well, of course it does, and it's why Republicans shouldn't favor getting rid of the filibuster, because if the Democrats could, I mean, it might, President Trump, like Obama, like Biden said, I'd like to ram everything through with 51 votes. But if the Democrats were in charge, as they were not long ago, you would get just what you said. You'd get two more senators from the District of Columbia. You'd get no state right to work laws. You'd get environmental laws and other laws that conservatives don't like. So the Senate and the filibuster are to prevent what de Tocqueville called the tyranny of the majority back in the early 1800s.
13: But how can people say that, well, the filibuster was something that came out of the civil rights movement, or came out early for a different reason than just to be able to force people to work with each other? Where did it emanate from?
14: Well, it emanated from the beginning. The Senate has had a rule that says in order to start voting on a big issue, 60 senators have to agree to do it. What that means that, like when I was there, I was working with Patty Murray, a very liberal senator from Washington State. I had to get her agreement or we couldn't go ahead on an education bill. But because I got her agreement, we got a result. So that's why it's useful.
13: So, Senator, looking back at some of the presidents that you remember, who's the first one you work with and what's your reflection of how they led?
14: Well, Nixon was the first one I worked with. I mean, I worked in the Nixon White House about 50 feet from the Oval Office. I was only 29. I worked for Bryce Harlow, who was Nixon's first appointee. Nixon was on his way to being our most consequential president in recent times. I mean, he presided over the end of the Vietnam War, got rid of the volunteer draft, passed the Clean Air and Clean Water laws, opened America's relationship with China, but he lied about Watergate and lost the presidency. That was the first one I worked for, and that was a big lesson I learned, which is if you make a mistake, Watergate, announce it. Take the blame for it. Fire everybody who had anything to do with it. If he'd done that, he probably would have saved his presidency.
13: Right. JFK, for example, with Bay of Pigs. My fault, even though it was Eisenhower's plan. But he took the blame. He moved on.
14: Yeah, right. And we all make mistakes in public life, and the temptation, staff will run in and say, well, let's cover this up. Eisenhower had a great story, or Bryce Harlow did. He worked with Eisenhower. He said Eisenhower's cabinet was all divided. They couldn't agree. Finally, Eisenhower said, what would be the right thing to do? And they went around the room and they all said, well, that would be the right thing to do. He said, well, then let's do it. And he announced it. And, you know, that was it.
13: Right. And then did you work for President George? Did you work for HW, too?
14: I did. I was his education secretary. He was probably our best president at dealing with foreign affairs. When he dealt with the Gulf War, when he presided over the disintegration of the Soviet Union, and he was a real gentleman. I thought Reagan was the president that I worked with who fit the job the best, and one reason he did was because he was willing to have around him a team of rivals, as Doris Kearns Goodwin wrote in the about Lincoln. He brought in his opponent, H.W. Bush, as his vice president. He bought his opponent's campaign manager to be his chief of staff. And then when he got in trouble with Irangate later in his term, he brought in Howard Baker, who had also tried to run against him. So he brought in, he wasn't afraid to have advice from people who had once been his adversaries. And he picked people who had broad experience in Washington, D.C., unlike Jimmy Carter, who came to Washington not knowing much about it and brought with him a bunch of people who knew less. And it was in his third or fourth year of his presidency before he was able to really get traction.
13: Yeah, I understand that, too. Did Shultz and Weinberger, Caspar Weinberger, also have a rivalry?
14: I suppose they did.
13: Right.
14: I suppose they did. I don't know for sure.
13: So one thing about the way I understand that Reagan approached things is he let people do their jobs. He didn't need to get in the nitty gritty of what they did. His way of managing gave people the sense that he was detached. But what's the reality?
14: Well, no, that's right. He was an executive, and he pushed decisions out of the White House that didn't belong there and made the decisions that needed to belong there. And he stuck to his word. George Shultz, who was the Secretary of State, told me that Reagan's early decision to fire the air traffic controllers helped him enormously as Secretary of State. Reagan said, if you strike, you're fired. They struck, he fired them. And Shultz said that told every other world leader for the rest of his term that Reagan would do what he said he would do.
13: Right. So then you have those Clinton years, which is interesting because Republicans in the House really made their voices heard. They played a role. And it looked like from looking back, that was probably the time in which Congress and the presidency worked most together because Bill Clinton really had no choice, right? He had to work with you guys.
14: Well, that's right. No, that's exactly right. And I was talking with Newt the other day that Newt Gingrich was, you know, a big part of that movement of asserting Congress's role in the government. You know, that's the way it's supposed to be. I'd like to see President Trump take more advice from Republican senators. You know, they may not always agree with him, but I found in his first term when I was there, if I disagreed with him on tariffs and I told him so, he listened. He allowed me to do that. Now, he didn't agree with me. I don't think I ever persuaded him on that, but I told him privately and I told him publicly, but I did it respectfully. You know, I didn't attack him personally and he didn't attack me. So I'd like to see more of that. That's why we have a Senate. And that's why we have a House. They're supposed to assert themselves on these issues and their advice might be good advice for the president.
13: So what about George W. Bush?
14: George W. was the most normal of the presidents I worked with. I mean, he's the guy you'd have a cigar with on the second floor of the White House balcony most comfortably with or go to a ball game. He wasn't a Phi Beta Kappa. He wasn't president of the Harvard Law Review. He sometimes mangled his English and his Spanish, but he was the real thing. And he welcomed being born on third base as an excuse to steal home instead of an excuse for a weekly therapy session. So he was the most normal of the presidents I worked with.
13: And I think he surrounded himself with great people. I mean, Governor of Texas, fine. Okay, where's your foreign policy experience? Well, what if I, you know, get Dick Cheney the most experienced and make him my vice president? What if I go out and get Colin Powell and make him my secretary of state? What if I resurrect Donald Rumsfeld? Now you cannot tell me I don't have experienced people around me, right?
14: That's right. Just like Reagan did. Reagan came from governorship of California. He'd never been to the Soviet Union that he campaigned so much about until he got here. But he had an attitude of, you know, bring down the Berlin Wall. And also, people forget, Reagan wanted to get rid of nuclear weapons. His goal was to get rid of them all, and he thought the way to get rid of them was to build up enough strength to force the Soviet Union to agree with him on that.
13: Scared a lot of people when he got down to that zero game, but I know, but it ended up having them very consequential, and he worked with the Pope back then and helped to bring down the Soviet Union. At least that's how the story goes. So moving forward, during the Obama years, were they tough for you?
14: Yes, they were. Remember, when Obama came in, the Democrats had a sweep. It was 2008. Then we went into the big recession, and President Obama wasn't interested in working, it seemed to me, in a bipartisan way. I mean, he didn't work with Republicans. So we got Obamacare and a lot of liberal things. By the end of his last 2 years, Republicans had captured the Congress. And I worked with him on two big bills he called Christmas miracles. One was to send decisions back to the states on K-12 education. Newt said it was, and the Wall Street Journal said it was, the most important conservative education bill in 25 years. And then the next year was 21st Century Cures, which moved medical miracles into patients' lives more quickly. Both of those took a Democratic president and a Republican Congress working together to get a result, and it happened.
13: Senator Lamar Alexander, our guest, he's got a brand new book out, and he really has a PhD in politics, The Education of a Senator from JFK Over to Trump. So Trump takes office. We've never seen anything like it. And when Trump takes office, what did you notice different from the way things were done with all those different presidents, all the different nuances? What will be Donald Trump known as something no one will be able to replicate?
14: Well, the first thing you notice is behavior. You know, one Republican senator said by noon every day, he's done everything our mothers taught us not to do. And people used to criticize me for not enumerating those things. I said, look, I wasn't elected to do that. I was elected. He was elected. People expect us to work together and get a result. And we had a good relationship. What he could do, I suggested in the first lunch I had with him about 5 weeks after he was elected, that he could fix the immigration problem. One, the border, which he's now done to his credit. And two, what do we do about these 12 or 15 million people who are here illegally, but who have been living here 15 or 20 years and followed every law? And I said, Mr. President, you could do for immigration what Nixon did for China. You have enough support on the right with conservatives and Republicans. If you say we need to do both parts of the immigration bill, you could do that, and that would be what people will remember about you. He said, I'd very much like to do that. Then someone at the lunch objected, and he went on to something else. The second thing I noticed about him was his communication skills. Reagan was the great communicator for his time. Trump leaves everybody in the dust today. I mean, he figured out the social media. He can talk to people in plain English. He's very good at that. And that's a big part of the presidency.
13: Yeah, I understand. Then we'll see what's going to end now. Now he's got some huge decisions coming forward. And for states like your state, like Tennessee, it is where the people are coming. They're coming to Florida. They're coming to Texas. They're going to Tennessee. And they're going to a lot of red states. There's a huge migration because the blue states have basically made these cities. And in a lot of cases, the entire state hard to live in, from the taxes to the crime on down. Have you noticed this big change, especially in Nashville?
14: Oh, sure. And Nashville is our most liberal city. I mean, it's a Democratic city, but people like to live there. I mean, Nashville's got a big personality and it's fast growing. Knoxville, the area where I live in the mountains, Smoky Mountains, that's really faster growing than Nashville. And so is the rest of Tennessee. And we see at our universities, people at University of Tennessee and at Vanderbilt from the Northeast are coming. Students are coming there because they're tired of all the politics in the Northeastern schools.
13: Yeah. So things are changing. And of course, that will give you more congressional seats because they'll do a census and they'll realize where people are and they'll have more power. And maybe we'll get this country back on track.
14: Well, that would be good.
13: Yeah. Senator, thanks so much. Congratulations on your fantastic career and your book. Go out and pick it up, everybody. The Education of a Senator from JFK to Trump. Lamar Alexander, thanks so much.
14: Thank you, Brian. Thanks for your time.
13: You got it. Back in a moment.
12: Understanding our past to protect our future. This is where history meets the headlines. You're with Brian Kilmeade.
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12: From his mouth to your ears, it's Brian Kilmeade.
27: It's pretty remarkable seeing you and Mark Cuban up there, and the fact that obviously Mark endorsed Kamala Harris back in 2021.
28: Well, he made a mistake. It was a big mistake.
27: What does this say about what you two are building here?
28: It says we love people. We love our country. He's got a good company, and he's going to do a lot of business with this. And I'm going to get drugs out through Amazon, through the whole group, and we're going to get drugs out. And Mark wanted to be a part of it. And I think Mark was very gracious. He said, this is something that really works. First time you've seen it. And he had to believe that if he said it about me. You have to understand that. But look, I think I have a lot of respect for Mark, frankly, and I always have.
13: So that was Mark Cuban and the President of the United States talking about Trump X and Mark Cuban's prescription drug plan. There was a discount plan. And he pointed out, the question was, Mark endorsed Kamala Harris, and you guys are standing there together. And he said, well, he made a mistake. And I'll play more of this tomorrow. But I just think that they both have two programs. There was no politics involved. The president says, how do I lower prescription drugs? He gets this, gets all these people together, and they said, this is how to do it. Why are they so expensive? This is how to do it. Why I wasn't able to do it the first time? This is what stood in my way. Why don't I get all these pharmaceutical companies in here and see if we can do a deal? So he does new deals with all of them. And then the program looks a lot like what Mark Cuban created. And when people went up to Mark and said, you created something like this, this Trump X is a joke, right? He said, no, I like a lot of it. Next thing you know, they're at a press conference together, working together. One can deliver directly. I think the president's Trump RX is going to use Amazon. And what's the goal? Discount prescription drugs. A lot of you don't even know details about it. And it's one of Trump's great legacies if his presidency was saying now.
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6: He's not ruling out another hit on Iran. Lisa Brady, Fox News. President Trump says we'll know very soon if more bombing is needed after pausing new strikes for more negotiations.
7: It's all done. The boats, the ships are all loaded. They're loaded to the brim. Start.
6: Telling reporters again that Iran cannot be allowed to have a nuclear weapon.
8: He laid out a timeline that is anywhere from 2 to 3 days into next week. What was interesting, though, the president talking about his red line for the regime that has not changed following that announcement overnight on Truth Social that he had planned to attack Iran today, but is holding off due to a request from Gulf leaders. That timeline remains the biggest question as the Israeli military remains on high alert, along with an ongoing U.S. military buildup across the region.
6: Fox's Trey Yingst in Tel Aviv. The president speaking outside the White House, giving an update on the ballroom project that remains challenged in court. The president also calling Thomas Massie a terrible congressman, hoping he's ousted in today's Republican primary in Kentucky after voting against the Big Beautiful Bill. But Massie just told Fox,
29: they like to put it all in one giant bill, so if you ever vote against it, they can say that you voted against everything. The reality is, I voted for the SAVE Act when it comes up individually. I voted for border border control, DHS, the wall, all of the things that the president wants.
6: His Trump-backed challenger is retired Navy SEAL Eric Gallrine, who calls Massie Miss Representative Massie.
3: At every turn, he has betrayed us.
6: That Kentucky matchup, now the most expensive house race ever. Five other states also have primaries today: Pennsylvania, Georgia, Alabama, Oregon, and Idaho. And the president says he'll make an endorsement today for next week's Senate race in Texas, where incumbent Republican John Cornyn and State Attorney General Ken Paxton are in a runoff to face the Democratic nominee, State Representative James Tallarico. 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
14: Primary elections are being decided across the state. Polls are open from 7 this morning until 7 tonight. Around 1 million people cast an early ballot for this year's primary, which is almost 20% above the same time in 2022. That's around 13% turnout so far. A manufacturing firm bringing hundreds of jobs to Middle Georgia, Unified Legacy, says that it will invest $125 million into a site just south of Macon on Barnes Ferry Road. The company specializes in fabrication and assembly of structural steel. Around 500 jobs will be added once the business is up and running. A new medical residency program in Savannah is aiming to address a doctor shortage in the region. More on that from Liz Kennedy.
15: Dr. Elizabeth Gray, Dean of the Medical College of Georgia Armstrong Campus, explains why the program is a win-win situation.
16: We know that having graduate medical education in a health system increases the quality of care. Just having a resident or a medical student on your team makes you less likely to have medical errors when you enter the hospital.
15: WSAV-TV reports that the program is a partnership between the Medical College of Georgia and St. Joseph's Candler. Georgia ranks 41st in the U.S. for the availability of primary care physicians.
14: For Stuart Soldier being accused of child sex crimes, Tyrone Carter arrested last week on aggravated child molestation. Investigators say multiple victims spoke up about sexual assault allegations over nearly a decade. Carter is assigned to the 3rd Infantry Division. Effingham County officials making sure a prescribed burn doesn't grow out of control. The burn expanded past its brake lines around Egypt Ardmore Road on Highway 21 yesterday. I'm Scott Kimbler.
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19: I'm meteorologist Ray Stajic with the Weather Channel. 90-degree heat through midweek and then beyond. Sunshine today close to 90. Tonight a few clouds around 68. Sunshine 92 on Wednesday. Afternoon showers and thunderstorms Thursday, but still near 90.
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0: Live from Washington, D.C., welcome. It's Eric Erickson here across the United States. 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It is primary day, but it's not just primary day. Yesterday was the start of early voting in Texas. The president says he will make a Senate endorsement in Texas in the next little while. It's a very close race between John Cornyn and Ken Paxton right now. The big race to keep your eye on in Texas, though, is the attorney general race. A left-wing group has come out to oppose Chip Roy. It's a California green energy group, has funneled last minute millions of dollars to stop my friend Chip Roy. Why would a left-wing environmental group be opposed to Chip Roy? Because he's in favor of natural gas and expanding fossil fuel production in Texas, as well as building new nuclear energy products in Texas. And as attorney general, he can investigate the Green New Deal kickbacks, which they are opposed to. So if you're in Texas, early voting started, and I would recommend that you vote for John Cornyn and absolutely vote for Chip Roy. He's got the most conservative record in the United States House of Representatives. He is opposed by left-wing groups in Texas. He's a stunning conservative. His opponent doesn't even actually practice law, hasn't practiced law. He's got a law degree, but he hasn't practiced law, unlike Chip, which is interesting. The guy is self-funding and now has outside environmentalists helping him. So go vote for Chip Roy in Texas, please. And John Cornyn needs help. Now listen, let me explain this one to you. A lot of my conservative friends in Texas are mad at me for backing Cornyn. I'm not a huge fan of Cornyn's. He's got problems. I recognize this. But we have got to keep the U.S. Senate. And if you in Texas support Ken Paxton, you might cost us the U.S. Senate. Why? Because you're going to spend so much money saving Paxton from James Tallarico, which I think you can do. But every dollar you have to spend to save Texas from James Tallarico is going to be a dollar not spent beating John Ossoff in Georgia, not spent defending North Carolina, not spent in Michigan. You're going to spend a lot of money in Texas that you're not going to be able to spend in other states. It could cost you Ohio, where the Republican is tied with Sherrod Brown and his trying to get back in the Senate. It could cost you Maine, where Susan Collins is slightly ahead of the Nazi Graham Plantner. It will absolutely cost you Georgia, where John Ossoff is doing strong right now. I mean, it's the same reason in Georgia I'm pushing people to vote for Derek Dooley, because Mike Collins is just a bag of ethics scandals. He's got multiple ethics committee issues. There was the issue with Mike Collins and the spa in Georgia a couple of years ago, where there are allegations of inappropriate behavior in a spa that are going to come out on the general election campaign trail against Mike Collins. He's damaged goods walking into a general election in Georgia the way Derek Dooley isn't. And in Texas, Ken Paxton has cheated on his wife repeatedly. It's wild to see some supposed AstroTurf Christian groups coming out saying that you got to support Ken Paxton. I saw a supposed family values group in Texas, and I kid you not, every Republican that the families value group in Texas is supporting is an adulterer. How is this? We talk about Christians and politics and the like these days. It's wild to me, in the state of Texas, follow along with me here, in the state of Texas, there are multiple primary runoffs happening next week. Early voting started yesterday. A Christian family values group has come out to support several of the candidates in the runoff. And to my knowledge, everyone they've supported has had an affair, cheated on their wife. And this is a supposed Christian families values group. It's wild to me to see people in the name of Jesus siding with the people who have been unrepentant in their adultery, Ken Paxton chief among them. He's not repentant. You know, you can forgive people, and then you can say, well, I'm not electing a pastor. All of you people who are supporting these sorts of candidates are the exact same people who lament the state of politics in the country. You lament the collapse of morals in this country. You lament the quality of candidates in this country. And then you're perfectly fine supporting serial adulterers for office. And you wonder how it's gotten bad because of you. You are to blame. You are complicit in the collapse of this country's values when you decide that, you know what, I'm just going to go in with the serial adulterers and the scummy candidates because they tickle my ears. I mean, we are certainly in the end times here. So go early, vote for Chip Roy in Texas. Go early, vote for John Cornyn in Texas. In Kentucky today, Thomas Massie may lose. I have been a longtime defender of Thomas Massie. When the Trump administration was attacking Massie for not supporting various pieces of financial legislation, he was willing to support a budget deal in the past and then not. I explained to people the reason Massie was no longer willing to support stuff was because Massie had supported a budget bill in the past. They made promises to him, and then they broke all their promises and still demanded his support. And he said, enough, I'm done. And I supported that. But over time, Thomas Massie has become the peddler of anti-Semitic conspiracy theories. He bungled the Jeffrey Epstein stuff, claimed to have a list of people who were the abusers, and he didn't. He just became a puppet of the left. He has become more and more contrarian. He's no longer a principled conservative. Thomas Massie just wants to oppose his own party on everything. And he's become a useful idiot for the left. A bright guy who's become a useful idiot for progressives has no business being in Congress anymore. It's not that he stands up to Donald Trump, and that's what the Massie people are saying. Oh, you don't support it. I mean, literally, so this is the box I am in. So I'm never Trump for hardcore Trump supporters. I'm a Trump sycophant for people who hate Donald Trump. And I'm just telling you, Massie is not just an obstacle to Donald Trump's agenda. Massie is an obstacle to a regular common sense conservative programs on behalf of the progressive in America. He's an anti-Semite. He's a conspiracy theorist. He's a contrarian who says no to everything good and embraces all sorts of bad ideas these days that the left champions. I've got no use for him in the United States Senate, the Eric Congress these days. It's time to oust him, and it looks like it's going to happen. Ed Gowron, who is an American patriot, who's a lifelong Rock Rib Kentuckian, is a great replacement for Thomas Massie. We will see how this plays out in Kentucky today. The polls will close at varying times. There are six states today, Pennsylvania, Kentucky, Georgia, Idaho, and I can't remember the last two have primaries today. The big ones are, of course, Kentucky and Georgia. In Georgia, you've got not just statewide partisan races, you've got nonpartisan races in Georgia. Let me explain to you what the Democrats have done, because you keep talking about Democrats fighting dirty. Let me explain to you how they fought in Georgia. The Democrats have decided they want to take the Georgia Supreme Court. They want to turn Georgia into Wisconsin. They are running two open partisan progressives in Georgia. The Judicial Qualifications Commission is a nonpartisan group that regulates the behavior of judges in Georgia. Judges in Georgia are not allowed to endorse other candidates, and they're not allowed to take explicitly partisan positions. The two Democrats who are running have taken explicitly partisan positions and have endorsed other judges. So the Judicial Qualifications Commission sent them notification saying they were being investigated, and they went to Stacey Abrams' sister, who is a judge in the Middle District of Georgia. They should have filed their case in Fulton County, Georgia, which is Atlanta, the northern federal district. Instead, they went to the middle federal district, to the chief judge's territory, where she's the only judge, guaranteeing that she would be the judge who got the case. So states are divided into federal court districts. Georgia has three, a northern, a middle, and a southern. In the middle district of Georgia, there are four courthouses. There's Athens, there's Macon, Georgia, Columbus, Georgia, and Albany, Georgia. They filed the case in Albany, Georgia, where the only judge in the courthouse is Stacey Abrams' sister, who promptly not only took the case, but then put in a gag order allowing no one to talk about the case. Yesterday, the 11th Circuit Court of Appeals said, actually, you can talk about the case. And it turns out these two partisan Democrats are under investigation for running openly partisan campaigns. So the Democratic spin is that the other two judges are clearly Republicans. And actually, there are a lot of lawyers in Georgia who are Democrats who are actually supporting the incumbent judges, not because they're Republicans, but because they're nonpartisan. So you have two Democrats who are staking out cases in Georgia to be openly partisan judges, and two judges whose politics you don't know, one of whom used to be a Democrat, by the way, but you don't know their partisan positions. And so the Democrats say, well, they must be Republicans because they're not Democrats. No, they happen to be nonpartisan. I mean, Democratic lawyers in the state of Georgia are saying vote for the incumbents because we don't know their party politics. We just know they're good judges. And the Democrats, you got Kamala Harris and Barack Obama campaigning in Georgia to flip the Supreme Court in Georgia. So if you're in Georgia, vote for the incumbent judges. They're nonpartisan. It's not that they're Republicans. It's actually that they are nonpartisan. And the Democrats have decided they want partisan outcomes. And so they're trying to weaponize a judiciary in the state of Georgia that has been explicitly nonpartisan, even going back to when the Democrats controlled the state of Georgia. The state's Supreme Court was nonpartisan. And notice they can't play by the rules. And so they got Stacey Abrams' sister to allow them to break the rules until the 11th Circuit Court of Appeals said they could not do that. This is how dirty the Democrats are playing in Georgia. By the way, it may work. The Democrats may be able to flip these two seats and a Court of Appeals seat in Georgia. And you know who the chief instigator of this is? Fani Willis. You guys out in California remember Fani Willis? Fani Willis led the RICO investigation of Donald Trump. She lost. Her case was appealed to the Court of Appeals and rejected, appealed to the Supreme Court and rejected. And so Fani Willis, the Democratic prosecutor in Fulton County, Georgia, recruited these Democrats to run openly progressive partisan races as payback for the nonpartisan judges canceling her case. That's the big national story here. And the Republicans in Georgia, the Republican Party in Georgia, have done a terrible, terrible job. I actually ran into a guy here in D.C. last night in my hotel who had been active in the Republican Party in Georgia. And he says he's just stopped working with them. He doesn't do anything anymore. He no longer volunteers. He didn't do anything. He says it's just, it's a, well, I will say he said it was a poop show. He didn't say poop show. But he said all they do is they argue over the 2020 election, that they're incapable of moving forward. And anyone who doesn't agree with their religious views on 2020, they exclude, so that they become an exclusionary party. The Republican Party in Georgia is going to cost the Republicans the state of Georgia, because they would rather argue over whether the earth is flat and whether the 2020 election was stolen than move on. And it's the Democrats increasingly who are embracing this mythology nationwide. I mean, the Democrats, you got AOC going to Montgomery, Alabama, claiming that Black people will no longer be able to vote unless the Democrats in North Carolina, in New York, come down to the South and re-educate the South. They want re-education camps in the South. The fact of the matter is, there is high turnout in primaries across the country today, including among Black voters, because the Black vote has not been suppressed. This is permanent victim status that the Democrats want of Black voters around the country, and it's not working anymore for them. There's a growing number of Black voters who are moving to the right as the Democratic Party has become more white, wealthy, and woke, and the Black voters and the Hispanic voters in the nation are tired of it, and you can't really blame them. We'll get to the AOC comments in a little while. But it's primary day. Tomorrow, obviously, we'll spend time on the results, what happened. The president's endorsement should be coming here in the Senate race in Texas soon. If the president endorses Ken Paxton, it probably does take out John Cornyn. And I will tell you that probably will cost the Republicans the United States Senate, not because Ken Paxton can't win. It's that Ken Paxton can win, but the amount of money you got to spend on him, you're going to wipe out Republican advantages in other states. The Republicans are probably going to lose North Carolina to Roy Cooper. Michael Whatley, the former RNC chair, is running a terrible race there. He's not very popular. In Georgia, if the Republicans nominate Mike Collins, you're guaranteed to have John Ossoff get reelected. In Michigan, you got a great Republican candidate there, and it depends on what the Michigan Democrats do, but the Republicans are going to
1: He's got the courage to tell you the actual truth,
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1: It's the Eric Erickson Show.
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1: Hello and welcome. It is Eric Erickson here across the United States. The phone number is 877-973-7425. Should you wish to be on the program, would be absolutely happy to have you. So the President of the United States did a rollout today on his ballroom and what the ballroom is going to look like, including a throne room.
2: Classical buildings, they're taken out of different parts of the world from very glamorous times.

0: issue to highlight that he is building at the White House when gas prices are extremely high right now. Inflation is around 4%. We have a war situation in Iran that is inconclusive at this time, amplifying the ballroom. In fact, Republicans on Capitol Hill can't get the votes to fund it. It was supposed to be privately funded, and now suddenly they actually want government dollars to assist with it. This is really not a good time to be talking about the ballroom. Now, the president, he wants to do what he wants to do, and Republicans will tend to humor the president on this, but this isn't wise, Mr. President, to be focusing on a ballroom right now. You need to resolve the Iran war, which we will get to when we come back, because there is news now about the Iran situation. This is a real problem for Republicans, and I'm in Washington. There are not a lot of people up here today. By the way, Speaker Mike Johnson just sent out a note endorsing Chip Roy, encouraging people in Texas to vote for him for Attorney General. But there aren't a lot of people on Capitol Hill, including the speaker. Everybody's gone home this week. But the ones who are here, they're really starting to worry about the Republican message for November. And the Democrats turn towards focusing on corruption, which is going to be a big issue, too. 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
4: I'm meteorologist Ray Stajic with the Weather Channel. 90 degree heat through midweek and then beyond. Sunshine today close to 90. Tonight a few clouds around 68. Sunshine 92 on Wednesday. Afternoon showers and thunderstorms Thursday, but still near 90.
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6: Primary elections being decided across the state today. Polls are open from 7 this morning until 7 tonight. Around 1 million people cast their early ballot for this year's primaries, which is almost 20% above the same time in 2022. The cost of gas this holiday weekend will be much higher than it was last year, but there is a way to save money while filling up at the tank.
7: Whether you're traveling by air or on the ground, Georgians headed out of town for Memorial Day weekend will be shelling out a lot more this year. Lauren Fix, known as the car coach, says drivers may save a bit of money by timing their fill-ups.
8: Best day to buy gasoline? 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
7: AAA projects that 45 million will travel at least 50 miles from home for Memorial Day from May 21st to May 25th. In 2025, the Automobile Association reported Georgia had nearly 1.4 million drivers making similar trips during that period.
6: Two Rockdale County deputies facing criminal charges. The sheriff's office fired a probationary employee for allegedly using excessive force on an inmate at the jail. He's facing charges of aggravated assault and battery. A second deputy is on leave for eavesdropping and a peeping Tom arrest. Two dozen suspects facing charges in an East Georgia gang investigation. The Richmond County Sheriff's Office reported Monday that 24 people had been arrested during a campaign called

0: Operation Red Recoil from May 12th through the 16th. Agents also seized close to 30 guns. A Fort Stewart soldier being accused of child sex crimes, Tyrone Carter, was arrested and charged with aggravated child molestation. I'm Scott Kimbler.
1: This has been GNN News on the Georgia News Network.
2: And that'll retire the side.
3: After four innings, it's still a tight one here at the ballpark. We'll step aside for a quick break.
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5: You convinced me. 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
12: Greetings, conversationalists. It is Eric Erickson here. We're awaiting an endorsement by the President of the United States on who he's going to pick in Texas. Rumors are swirling. The Cauchy prediction market has skyrocketed for Cornyn. A friend of mine on the ground says it's going to be Paxson. No one really knows who it's going to be. He's waited until the start of early voting, and we will see what is going to happen. The rollout here, though, suggests that it might be Paxson at the end. And if it is Paxson, he's definitely going to win the primary and could cost the Republicans the Senate. And here it is. He has endorsed Ken Paxson, the President of the United States, at the end endorsing Ken Paxson. I got to tell you, here's a real problem for the president in these sorts of endorsements. President Trump ensured the defeat of Bill Cassidy in the Louisiana Senate primary. And now he is probably ensuring John Cornyn loses in Texas against Ken Paxson. And the problem for the president is that you've now got Paxson, or you've got Cornyn and Cassidy are unbeholden to the president until January of next year. So if the president wants anything done in the United States Senate, including judicial picks between now and January, good luck to the president. weighing in like he has against these incumbent Republicans who are in the Senate. They can destroy the president's agenda, and they don't care now. It's like Tom Tillis in North Carolina. Tom Tillis is leaving, so he doesn't care. Susan Collins benefits in Maine by standing up to the president. So the president coming in for Paxton here at the end probably is a big signal the president does not have an agenda for the rest of the year to get through the U.S. Congress. So Congress can kind of be on vacation for the rest of the year because the president's agenda is now kind of going to be dead on arrival. The follow-up problem here is what to do with the president in Iran. The Republicans that I've talked to in Washington, and I'm broadcasting live from Washington, there are not a lot of people around here right now. Everybody's kind of gone. It's hot up here, actually. It's hotter here than it is in Atlanta, Georgia today. It's sweaty hot in the upper 90s today. The few that I've talked to are furious about the Iran situation right now. And these are all people who support the Iran situation. The president yesterday signaled that he was not now going to do an attack that was planned for today in Iran. He says that attack could come in the next few days. He wanted to give Iran time to come to the table with a peace deal and said that our Arab partners encouraged the president to postpone his attack on Iran. Now, this came as news to the Arab partners, many of whom are now being quoted on background, particularly the Saudi Arabians, say they had no idea an attack was coming. So the president says he's waiting out the situation with Iran to, at the request of Saudi Arabia, Qatar, the United Arab Emirates, and Bahrain, and the Saudis and the Emiratis are both saying we had no idea an attack was planned, which suggests maybe they didn't ask him to pause operations so they could come up with a peace plan. But the president is yet again, I think this is the fifth or sixth time the president has said he's pausing operations so the Iranians can come back to the table. And gas prices, my friends, are high. Gas prices are very high. And the American public is furious with the president. Inflation is very high. I don't know if you're paying attention to this, but the bond market is having a moment, and it is a bad moment for the American economy. 30-year Treasury yields are the highest they've been since before the 2007-2008 financial crisis. This is from CNBC right now. Yields on U.S. Treasuries advanced Tuesday as investors continue to dump bonds on fears inflation is reigniting. The 30-year Treasury yield hit the highest level in nearly 19 years. The longer-dated 30-year Treasury bond yield rose about 6 basis points to 5.198%, its highest level since July 2007. The 10-year U.S. Treasury note yield, the key benchmark for mortgage and auto loans and credit card debt, added 6 basis points to 4.687%, the highest since January 2025. The 2-year Treasury note yield, which reacts to expectations of short-term Federal Reserve interest rate moves, rose by more than 5 basis points to 4.127%. The move in rates followed a string of reports last week suggesting inflationary pressure was reaccelerating as rising oil prices tied to the conflict in Iran pushed costs higher. The development spooked fixed income investors and caused traders to bet the next move by the Fed could be a rate hike instead of a reduction. Now, Kevin Warsh just got appointed Federal Reserve Chairman. Kevin Warsh was Donald Trump's pick in large part on the commitment to lower interest rates. The Federal Reserve has two competing duties. One is to maximize employment. The other is to keep inflation at bay. The Federal Reserve has a goal of 2% inflation. We went for a good period of time where there was no inflation. 2% is considered good. It allows prices to rise. It allows income to exceed wages. It allows wage increases over time to exceed inflation. So people making $50,000 a year, they feel like they're getting ahead because then they make 55 and then make 56 and 57, 58. It goes up over time while inflation stays below their income. And so people feel like they're getting ahead. Right now, wages are behind inflation. But we have full employment in the country. So the Fed has two competing mandates, full employment and keeping inflation low. We have full employment, which means the Fed has to focus legally on the inflation issue. The Fed can't focus on full employment when you got full employment and inflation is high. Inflation is high because gas prices are going up. Gas prices are going up because of the war with Iran. And gas prices, as they go up, begins to affect food prices. Food prices go up, it hits the consumer. Inflation is right now at 4%. Wage growth is at 3.6%, which means every single month, even though you may be getting a pay raise, prices are going up more than your wages, so you're falling behind. And the key fix for the Federal Reserve on inflation is interest rates. When you raise interest rates, you tend to stamp out inflation. Why? Because inflation works by there being too much money in circulation, particularly from the government. You raise borrowing costs, it pulls money out of the market, and that brings down inflation. I'm not an expert here. I can explain the basics for you. And the problem for Kevin Warsh is he was nominated by President Trump on the commitment to lower interest rates. He can't lower interest rates himself. There is a board called the Open Markets Committee within the Federal Reserve. It's about four blocks from where I am right now. And he has to convince a majority of that committee to lower interest rates. They can't lower interest rates. They can't do it. When inflation is at 4%, they cannot lower interest rates because that will make inflation even higher. What they can do is they can raise interest rates, and that will bring down inflation over time, but the president picked Kevin Warsh to not do that. So if he goes in, he's just been confirmed, and he raises interest rates, suddenly the new Fed chair is at odds with the president, and the Fed chair can't really come out having just earned the support of the president for the job and say, this is the president's fault because of what the president did in the Middle East. And that may be true, and that's part of the problem here. This is my frustration. I supported the war. I supported the president's effort to go in and blow up the Iranian regime. The problem, however, is we haven't gotten rid of the regime and the Strait of Hormuz is closed. It's kind of a damning indictment on the Secretary of Defense that after all of this thought over all of these years within the military on what to do with the Strait of Hormuz, should we go to war with Iran, they haven't been able to reopen the Strait of Hormuz. Let's just call this what it is. You know, originally there were all these reports that the military was unprepared for the closing of the Strait of Hormuz, and even the military leaders, the admiral in charge of CENTCOM, the chairman of the Joint Chiefs of Staff, they've both come out and they've said, we've been planning for closure of the Strait of Hormuz for 30 or 40 years. That, of course, Iran was going to do that. We've been planning for it. Well, guess what? You may have planned for it, but the Strait of Hormuz is closed. You have the United Arab Emirates constructing another pipeline, but it's a year away from completion. You have the Saudis having constructed a pipeline to the Red Sea. They're at maximum capacity on that pipeline right now. You've still got a significant flow of oil through the Strait of Hormuz that cannot get out. The president said the United States military, the Navy in particular, would help escort ships through the Strait of Hormuz. That's not happening. So what do you do, Mr. President? At this point, Iran is beating the United States. And it pains me to say that because the United States walloped Iran, but then we decided to pause for now a month to try to find a peace solution to the Iranians. The Iranians have five or six times come up with a solution. The president has said is a nothing burger. They don't want to get rid of their nuclear capacity. They don't want to get rid of their nuclear arsenal, which is what the president wants. He says the whole reason for this war was to stop them from getting nukes. They want their nukes. The only way is to go through Iran to stop them. That doesn't necessarily mean troops on the ground. It does mean continuing to ruthlessly bomb and decapitate the regime from the air. What are we doing here? At this point, we've either got to let them go, revert to the status quo ante, except they now control the Strait of Hormuz, and even China says they don't want Iran to toll ships, but China is going to let them toll ships as long as the Chinese ships aren't getting tolled. And that's going to drive up oil prices. I'm at the point where I'm willing to say I think the president has had the situation get the better of him. There's time for him to turn it around. The way to turn it around is to go ruthlessly blow up the Iranians. I mean, the reason that bonds are going up the way they are is because of inflation concern and that increased borrowing costs for the United States. But there's something else that happens here. When you get bonds, the United States is obligated to pay its bonds. the full faith and credit of the United States is on the line. The United States has to pay its debts. It cannot go bankrupt. The United States can't. The United States is one of the few countries on the planet that is pledged to pay its bonds before you get a welfare check, before your kids get a Pell Grant, before the military is funded. The United States is committed to paying its debts. That's why the American Treasury is one of the safest investments on planet Earth. And because of that, as the yield goes above 5%, investors know they're going to get a guaranteed 5% rate of return. They're going to start pulling money out of the equity market, out of the stock market. They haven't yet. The stock market has taken this all in stride. But at some point, very soon, that dynamic is going to shift. And when that dynamic shifts, we're going to have hell to pay in the financial markets because the bonds go up. Investors get more money. The cost of borrowing for the United States gets higher. The American government will now have to pay even more in interest in the national debt, depriving us of resources for social spending, transportation spending, defense spending, education spending, the cost of government, everything is going to go up. Now, the upside for the United States is gas prices in the United States are still less than elsewhere. Natural gas prices in the United States are less than elsewhere. Inflation in the United States, however high it is still less than elsewhere. And the borrowing costs for the United States are still less than everywhere else, even though it's bad here. We're headed towards a fiscal crisis. Unless the president can figure out how to get the Strait of Hormuz open rapidly to begin lowering oil prices soon, the situation is going to get out of hand. And the president has got to fish or cut bait at this point on the Iran operation to get the Strait of Hormuz open. It actually is incumbent for global markets to see oil flowing out of the Strait of Hormuz. Remember, oil is a futures market. They price in the future. You open the strait, the futures markets react to it, and gas prices begin to come down. And then guess what happens there? Politically in the United States, that improves the mood of the American people who are very angry right now with the president. And as a result, they're taking it out on his party. It improves their mood. And in improving their mood, they are less likely to have an avalanche wave of Democrats headed to Washington in November, where right now the president's polling in the polling average, the Real Clear Politics polling average, is the best polling average. It's the gold standard. They've been doing it the longest. You may say, oh, Erickson, we don't believe in the polls. You don't have to believe in the polls. The polling average has been very good and accurate for dozens of years now. And right now in the Real Clear Politics polling average, President Trump is below 40% for the first time ever. Below 40% for the first time ever. In fact, President Trump's popularity in the Real Clear Politics polling average is now he's more unpopular than Joe Biden was. He's more unpopular than George W. Bush was. And historically, if you go back to other polls and averages like the Gallup poll, which was good back in the 70s, Donald Trump is in Jimmy Carter territory right now. And when you get to Jimmy Carter territory, your party has a bloodbath in the polling in Congress. Now, I still think with redistricting, the Republicans, they're going to lose the House, but it's not going to be a bloodbath. But I'm starting to worry about the Senate. The president endorsing Ken Paxton today drives up the amount of money Republicans are going to have to spend in Texas to save that from James Tallarico. It's going to be savable, but every dollar you spend there is going to cost the GOP from winning in Georgia, losing North Carolina, possibly losing Ohio, maybe losing Maine, possibly not winning in Michigan where they've got a great opportunity. You're going to start seeing destruction down ballot for the GOP if the president cannot better manage the situation in Iran and start getting gas prices back down. Whether you want to believe it or not, with independent voters in this country, gas prices are right now the issue the president has to solve. And twiddling his thumbs on Iran is not making the situation better.
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12: 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Text GOLF to 33777. I'll send you a link to Van Allen Golf. You should check out their putters. I did an event with them on Friday night at InTown Golf in Atlanta, Georgia. And, man, people really, really liked the putters. The weight, the balance, the feel, they're fantastic. So you should check them out. Y'all, Democrats are backing the guy Graham Plattner in Maine. He is the Nazi. That's right. Democrats are running a man in Maine who is a Nazi, but he says he's actually a communist now, even though he has the Nazi SS Totenkopf tattoo on him. That's the group that managed the guard towers for the Holocaust for the Nazis, and the Democrats are supporting him. What's so interesting is how many never Trump Republicans who have now become identified as being anti-Trump are also supporting the guy. I did the Ruthless podcast in DC yesterday, and they were asking me about it. We were pre-recording for today. they were asking me about why is it that guys like Bill Kristol and the Bulwark crew and the others, that they are, that they're so into a guy after calling Republicans Nazis, they're now willing to back this guy. I said, these are the sorts of people who keep the ringer on their phone. They never put it on mute because they want the bing and the ping of the notification that someone's talking about them. Because they're only relevant if people talk about them. If a tree falls in the forest and no one's around, does it make a noise? If Bill Kristol says something and no one's there to pay attention to it, is he really relevant? He has a deep fear that he's not. And the Bulwark crew and the other Republicans who are so defined by Donald Trump and their hatred of Donald Trump, this is what's happening to them. They have to be talked about. They need the buzz. If you stopped talking about Adam Kinzinger today, where would he go to find meaningful identity in life? I used to be that way. Years ago, got on social media and oh my gosh, nobody's talking about me. Nobody's retweeting me. I got to say something provocative and realized that was just turning me into a brain biblical donkey and I didn't want to be that guy. These guys have become that and they are defined by their hatred of Donald Trump in large part so that people will talk about them still, which is why they can bend over backwards to justify supporting a Nazi in Maine because, well, people will talk about it. Now I got to tell you about Incogni, Incogni, I-N-C-O-G-N-I, Incogni.com/Eric. 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
25: A holding pattern with Iran. I'm Lisa Brady, Fox News. But President Trump says the current pause is temporary, and he's still insisting on no nuclear weapons for Iran.
26: The president says he may have to give Iran another big hit if a deal to end the war and the country's nuclear program does not come together in a few days.
27: I'm saying 2 or 3 days, maybe Friday, Saturday, Sunday, something, maybe early next week, a limited period of time.
26: President Trump says he pulled back from planned military strikes on Iran set for today at the request of Saudi Arabia, the UAE, Qatar, and other regional partners who believe a deal is close. A ceasefire has been in place for weeks, but Iran has continued to limit traffic to the Strait of Hormuz, and the U.S. Navy is enforcing a blockade of Iran's ports.
25: Fox's Jared Halpern at the White House. The president just announcing a long-awaited endorsement in next week's Texas Senate runoff. He's backing State Attorney General Ken Paxton, calling him a true MAGA warrior. warrior. Paxton's trying to oust four-term Republican Senator John Cornyn to face Democratic State Representative James Tallarico in the fall. Senators raising concern about the Justice Department budget at a hearing where Democrats are pouncing on a new compensation fund for people claiming they're victims of government weaponization.
4: Maryland Democratic Senator Chris Van Hollen called the nearly $1.8 billion weaponization fund outrageous. He asked Acting Attorney General Todd Blanche to promise that January 6th rioters would not qualify for it.
5: Are there going to be rules that say that if you've assaulted a Capitol Hill police officer or committed a violent crime, you will not be eligible? Why not make that a rule?
6: I expect that, because I'm not one of the commissioners setting up the rule.
4: Blanche said five commissioners he appoints will determine who qualifies and how much they get, if anything. But he said the Obama administration implemented a fund to pay Native Americans who had claims against the Agriculture Department, and leftover money from that was doled out to nonprofits and NGOs.
25: Fox's Jessica Rosenthal. 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
9: Primary elections are being decided across the state. Polls are open from 7 this morning until 7 tonight. Around 1 million people cast an early ballot for this year's primary, which is almost 20% above the same time in 2022. That's around 13% turnout so far. A manufacturing firm bringing hundreds of jobs to Middle Georgia, Unified Legacy, says that it will invest $125 million into a site just south of Macon on Barnes Ferry Road. The company specializes in fabrication and assembly of structural steel. Around 500 jobs will be added once the business is up and running. A new medical residency program in Savannah is aiming to address a doctor shortage in the region. More on that from Liz Kennedy.
10: Dr. Elizabeth Gray, Dean of the Medical College of Georgia Armstrong Campus, explains why the program is a win-win situation.
11: We know that having graduate medical education in a health system increases the quality of care. Just having a resident or a medical student on your team makes you less likely to have medical errors when you enter the hospital.
10: WSAV-TV reports that the program is a partnership between the Medical College of Georgia and St. Joseph's Candler. Georgia ranks 41st in the U.S. for the availability of primary care physicians.
9: For Stuart Soldier being accused of child sex crimes, Tyrone Carter arrested last week on aggravated child molestation. Investigators say multiple victims spoke up about sexual assault allegations over nearly a decade. Carter is assigned to the 3rd Infantry Division. Effingham County officials making sure a prescribed burn doesn't grow out of control. The burn expanded past its brake lines around Egypt Ardmore Road on Highway 21 yesterday. I'm Scott Kimbler.
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26: I'm meteorologist Ray Stajic with the Weather Channel. 90 degree heat through midweek and then beyond. Sunshine today close to 90. Tonight a few clouds around 68. Sunshine 92 on Wednesday. Afternoon showers and thunderstorms Thursday, but still near 90.
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0: Greetings, conversationalists. It's Eric Erickson broadcasting live from Washington, D.C. today. The phone number is 877-973-7425. Should you wish to be on the program, happy to have you here. Text Eric, E-R-I-C-K, to get the show notes, the live stream, the podcast, everything else you need. So, well, how do I begin here? You know, there's an old song for those of us down here in Georgia. The devil went down to Georgia. You know the song, I'm sure. Charlie Daniels and his famous violin playing it. What's the difference between a fiddle and a violin? The fiddle is a violin for rednecks, and it is a fantastic instrument when well played, and it is a fantastic song, and the devil went down to Georgia, which might be preferable to Alexandria Ocasio-Cortez going down to Alabama. Who do you want? The devil in Georgia or AOC in Montgomery, Alabama, where she said some things?
1: It is time for the North to pull up to the South. Yeah! It is time for New York to pull up to Alabama.
0: Now, I got to stop here. I've looked at the map. How does New York pull up to Alabama? Does she not know basic geography? It's a state. Is New York on like trailer wheels? How do you get New York to Alabama? And it would go down, not up on the map. But why let logistics get in the way of her screed?
1: It is time for the North to pull up to the South.
0: How do you do this?
1: For New York to pull up to Alabama.
0: God forbid.
1: It is time for all of us to come to Georgia, to Louisiana, to Tennessee, to Mississippi, and let them know exactly what they have uncorked with this injustice. They think they can draw us out of power. They do not know the sleeping giant that they just awakened.
0: We say woke up
1: because
0: to the South.
1: Understand that it was not until voting rights were ratified in this country that we got the Great Society. Because when Black Americans have the right to vote and that vote is protected, our schools get funded. When voting rights are protected, health care gets expanded. When voting rights are protected, our country moves forward. In Montgomery, that's what they're actually afraid of. They're afraid of us coming together. They're afraid of us protecting one another. Alabama is the crucible. Georgia is the crucible. Tennessee, Louisiana, Mississippi is the crucible. So if you are not from here, it is time to pull up. Because what they thought was the final blow is actually just the opening silo.
0: That would be salvo, Miss Cortez. The opening silo. What silo? The Minutemen are going to fly out. The Minutemen missiles are flying out of the opening silo. She's going to nuke the South. Okay, so first of all, you understand that the Democrats in Georgia right now are really excited about a record primary turnout and a record turnout of Black voters. So apparently, Black voters are voting in Georgia. The Republicans who passed reforms to the election somehow weren't sneaky enough to block Black voters from voting. This is all mythology. You understand this, right? Do you know why the sun crosses the sky? Some engineer out there from an engineering school right now says, Eric said as the earth rotates, the sun is actually the fixed object in the sky. No. No, that's not it at all. The reason the sun crosses the sky is because Apollo changes his name to Helios. And he mounts a chariot as the sun god, and he rides across the sky. And at night, his sister puts the moon on her back, and she rides across the sky. That's why the sun moves across the sky. Do you know why there are narcissus flowers that grow along riverbanks? Because Narcissus was a prince who was so enamored with himself, he saw his reflection in a cool spring of water one day, and he stared at it for so long he grew roots, and the gods took pity on him and turned him into the Narcissus flower, and we get the word narcissism from it. That's actually why it works that way. Do you know why we have the seasons? We have the seasons because Demeter, the goddess of the harvest, daughter Persephone, was married off by Demeter's brother Zeus to Zeus's brother Hades in an incestuous relationship. And she descends to hell in the fall, and Demeter gets upset and cries. But in the spring, Persephone's allowed back out of hell, and so her mother gets excited, and the ground begins to bloom again, and spends the summer as Persephone is on the surface and on Mount Olympus. And then as she has to leave again, her mother gets sad, and things begin to wilt and die off until the winter. These are the stories the Greeks told themselves to explain things. The Democrats tell themselves these mythologies as well. The Democratic mythology is that Democrats lose because Republicans suppress the black vote. Never mind that the black vote keeps going up in this country, including in states like Alabama, Georgia, Mississippi, Tennessee, Louisiana. Never mind Republicans haven't stopped them from voting. It's the mythology the Democrats must tell themselves. Because just like Republicans in 2020 claimed the election was stolen because they couldn't acknowledge defeat, every time the Democrats are defeated, they must concoct a mythology to explain their loss, because it's never that the Democrats actually lost. It's the same way with their policies. Remember, Democrats always say it's their message that's bad. It's not actually their policy positions that are bad. People actually love boys and girls sports. It's just the way the Democrats talk about it. They must message it. And part of the messaging is they must just not talk about it. And if they don't talk about it, people won't know it exists. It's always the messaging. It's never the message or the policy. It's always sneaky Republicans stealing the election. It's never that people have rejected Democrats. This is the mythology of Alexandria Ocasio-Cortez, who headed to Montgomery, Alabama, to throw a word salad to a crowd that ate it up and ended up not knowing the difference between silo and salvo at the end. She is what an unthinking person believes is an intellectual. She says polysyllabic words to a crowd of Democrats in Alabama, and they sound good. Never mind that New York cannot pull up to Alabama, and even if it could, it would have to pull down to Alabama based on its position. It sounds good to the Democrats because she fights. That's what they want, someone to fight Donald Trump, someone to fight the Republicans. You got Democrats out there trying to gun down the Republicans, and the Democrats are just pretending it's not happening so they can continue to say people should gun down the Republicans. When they actually have people taking their word for it, they're like, that didn't really happen. That was staged. It wasn't real. And that's their moral justification for continuing to fester the violence against the Republicans, because it's what they want. But if they were to openly admit it, they would have to, well, be condemned. And they don't want to be condemned by the press that is scared of themselves getting shot. So they just pretend that the assassination attempts on Donald Trump were staged. The assassination of Charlie Kirk, it was the Jews, and they've got Candace Owens being a willful, useful idiot to help them that. The assassination attempt of Russ Vought, no, it really wasn't. The assassination attempt on Brett Kavanaugh, nah, not really. That guy was just a little nutty. The knife attack on Lee Zeldin, no, you don't remember that one. That really didn't happen. They all happened. The Democrats like to say the Republicans turned violent on January 6th and this is all different. Well, yeah, the Republicans, they stormed into the Capitol on January 6th, a few blocks from where I'm broadcasting from, out my window. I can see the U.S. Capitol. And the Republicans did bad things that day, but they didn't kill anybody. The Democrats have now killed Charlie Kirk, a progressive activist, transgender activist, gunned down Charlie Kirk. People who had been flamed into a rage by Democratic rhetoric. They've tried to kill the president multiple times. They tried to kill a Supreme Court justice who voted to get rid of Roe v. Wade. They tried to kill the president's EPA director, the president's OMB director. You've got members of the president's cabinet who are having to live on military bases in Washington, D.C. because they're not safe in their homes because a progressive activist tried to kill them. And Alexandria Ocasio-Cortez wants to fan the flames because she's a revolutionary. And there got to be a few, there got to be a body count in a revolution for it to matter. And she knows this. Her opening salvo, they thought they fired the final shot. We're going to fire the opening silo. I don't know. I mean, she doesn't know words because she's Alexandria Ocasio-Cortez. a privileged woman with a mythologized background. You know, she was the bartender. Never mind, she actually grew up in some level of privilege. It's like Graham Plattner, the Nazi in Maine. He's from a very wealthy family. He tried to pretend to be an oyster harvester. You know what's so funny? He started his Senate campaign a year before he claimed to be an oyster harvester. He actually set up his oyster harvesting business after he became a candidate for the United States Senate. That's how much of a poser he is, much like Alexandria Ocasio-Cortez. There's a story ABC News is running today. As many as 19 members of the Congressional Black Caucus could lose their elections because of redistricting. Do you know there are multiple black members of Congress who are not allowed to join the Congressional Black Caucus? Did you know this? Because this is not covered in the media. Let me tell you the truth. I will keep nothing from you. There are black members of the United States House of Representatives who are prohibited from joining the Congressional Black Caucus. Do you know why these black members of Congress are prohibited from joining the Congressional Black Caucus? It's because they are Republicans. So the media can do sob stories on members of the Congressional Black Caucus losing their seats. What it actually is the Congressional Black Democrat Caucus, because no Republicans are allowed. It's a segregated group by political party. If you're a black man or woman and a Republican, well, black Republicans need not apply. They can go drink at their own water fountain and sit in a different section of the bus, because the black Democrats and the Democratic Party in general do not want them to be a part of the Congressional Black Caucus. Meanwhile, in the South, black voting age participation continues to grow. But Alexandria Ocasio-Cortez and the Democrats would have you believe it's shrinking and they're blocked, because these are the things they say to provoke violence and resentment in the country. They're mythologies the Democrats must say to explain their losses. It's the mythology of the Democratic Party that is bought into by the national media, because the national media is in on the shtick by the Democrats to lie to black voters and lie to Americans. What's actually happening is that the Republicans are getting rid of Democratic districts in the South, because what the Democrats did is they piled black voters into districts and dared the Republicans to undo the gerrymandering of black voters into districts instead of spreading them across districts. And you know, the irony here is that to a degree, Alexandria Ocasio-Cortez is telling the truth. That's right. Alexandria Ocasio-Cortez says in the South, there is a problem getting black people elected. And she's telling the truth. There have been a number of prominent statewide black candidates across the South in the last few years who have been rejected, except the black candidates were all Republicans. And it was the white Democrats who campaigned against them. It was the Democrats like Alexandria Ocasio-Cortez who campaigned against them. And it was white progressives who beat the black candidates, because the black candidates had the wrong letter next to their name. To the extent black candidates can't get elected in the South, it's because Democrats overwhelmingly work to make sure they can't get elected, because the Democrats want you to believe that black people can't get elected in the South unless the Democrats give them some sort of affirmative action through districts that are drawn for them to make sure that they're Democrats. Black voters in the South have started voting for black Republicans in the South, and the Democratic Party can't allow those people to get elected because it would shatter the mythology. They need Icarus to have fallen from the sky because he fell too close from the sun, not because the Democrats cut his wings off of him and plunged him to the ground because he happened to be a Republican. God forbid black voters pay attention to the truth when Alexandria Ocasio-Cortez and the other Democrats can lie to them to keep them into a panicked frenzy as violence increasingly breaks out against Republicans, as people like Alexandria Ocasio-Cortez and Graham Plattner and Zohran Mamdani and the like want some sort of violent revolution in this country where they get to target Republicans. Unfortunately for them, they had that violent revolution. Well, guess who the most well-armed people in America are? The very ones they're out to get.
2: 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It's the Eric Erickson Show.
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1: 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We have a short segment here now, and in this segment, I do need to tell you that Bill Cass

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5: I'm meteorologist Ray Stajic with the Weather Channel. 90 degree heat through midweek and then beyond. Sunshine today close to 90. Tonight a few clouds around 68. Sunshine 92 on Wednesday. Afternoon showers and thunderstorms Thursday, but still near 90.
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7: Primary elections being decided across the state today. Polls are open from 7 this morning until 7 tonight. Around 1 million people cast their early ballot for this year's primaries, which is almost 20% above the same time in 2022. The cost of gas this holiday weekend will be much higher than it was last year, but there is a way to save money while filling up at the tank.
8: Whether you're traveling by air or on the ground, Georgians headed out of town for Memorial Day weekend will be shelling out a lot more this year. Lauren Fix, known as the car coach, says drivers may save a bit of money by timing their fill-ups.
9: Best day to buy gasoline? Tuesdays, Wednesdays, and Thursdays, so the weekends they get higher.
8: AAA projects that 45 million will travel at least 50 miles from home for Memorial Day from May 21st to May 25th. In 2025, the Automobile Association reported Georgia had nearly 1.4 million drivers making similar trips during that period.
7: Two Rockdale County deputies facing criminal charges. The sheriff's office fired a probationary employee for allegedly using excessive force on an inmate at the jail. He's facing charges of aggravated assault and battery. A second deputy is on leave for eavesdropping and a peeping Tom arrest. Two dozen suspects facing charges in an East Georgia gang investigation. The Richmond County Sheriff's Office reported Monday that 24 people had been arrested during a campaign called Operation Red Recoil from May 12th through the 16th. Agents also seized close to 30 guns. A Fort Stewart soldier being accused of child sex crimes, Tyrone Carter, was arrested and charged with aggravated child molestation. I'm Scott Kimbler.
6: This has been GNN News on the Georgia News Network.
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6: Greetings, conversationalists. It is Eric Erickson here. The phone number is 877-973-7425. Should you wish to be on the program, it is primary day in six states: Pennsylvania, Kentucky, Georgia, Idaho, and I honestly can't remember the other two states. I guess I should look them up. But if you're in Georgia, my home state, I'm not there today. I did vote by absentee ballot. You can cast your ballots until 7 o'clock tonight in Kentucky. I believe it's 7 o'clock as well. If you want to go vote there, it's early voting in Texas. The Republicans in the Senate are furious with the president's endorsement of Ken Paxton, and they're pointing out that James Tallarico has raised $40 million and Ken Paxton has raised $7 million. And this gets to the larger issue that I've been pointing out, that the Republicans are gonna have to spend so much money to get Paxton across the finish line, it could cost them Georgia, North Carolina, Michigan, Maine. Even Ohio is a closer race than Republicans want right now. So you got some issues there, GOP, if you actually want to win the race out there in Texas with Ken Paxton. He's a weak candidate. Now, I want to talk about this this article in The Atlantic. The American media is now very alarmed at the age of the president of the United States. They're very thoughtfully concerned. Donald Trump has been a rambler ever since he got into politics, and now suddenly his rambling is a sign of old age. Donald Trump occasionally had moments in his first term where he moved slow, but suddenly those are signs of old age. Donald Trump has bruises on his hands. We know it's because he ODs on aspirin every day, and he's not going to stop, and he shakes a lot of hands, but suddenly it's a concern. I want to go back to the Wayback Machine. I want to go back to March of the year of our Lord, 2024, to, at the time, MSNBC. It is now MS Now, and to Morning Joe and Joe Scarborough, a clip by now you're probably familiar with.
7: comparing that guy's mental state? I've said it for years now. He's cogent. But I undersold him when I said he was cogent. He's far beyond cogent. In fact, I think he's better than he's ever been. Intellectually, analytically, because he's been around for 50 years. And, you know, I don't know if people know this or not. Biden used to be a hothead. Sometimes that Irishman would get in front of the reasoning. Sometimes he would say things he didn't want to say. This is, and I don't really, you know what, I don't really care. Start your tape right now, because I'm about to tell you the truth. And F you if you can't handle the truth. This version of Biden, intellectually, analytically, is the best Biden ever. Not a close second. And I've known him for years. The Brzezinskis have known him for 50 years. If it weren't the truth, I wouldn't say it. And you.
6: If it weren't the truth, I wouldn't say it. That was in March of 2024. A few months later, it would be Joe Scarborough who was leading the charge to get Joe Biden out of the Democratic primary and replace him because of his debate performance on CNN. The man that Joe Scarborough was at the time talking to in that clip was Jonathan Lemire, then of the Politico. He is now a co-host on Morning Joe and a staff writer at the Atlantic. And there is a piece in the Atlantic by Jonathan Lemire. A different kind of fading president. Joe Biden became quieter while Donald Trump grows even louder. When Donald Trump took the oath of office last January, he was the oldest president to begin a term, clocking in at 78 years and 220 days. He replaced the man who formerly held the title, Joe Biden, who had dropped out of the race after it became quite obvious to the entire country that he had aged too much too quickly. But as Trump himself grows older, traveling less, switching to more comfortable shoes, and seeming to nod off during meetings, his age isn't getting the same kind of scrutiny. I have long thought that a reason for that is the president's sheer size. Trump stands 6'3" and, according to his most recent physical, weighs 224 pounds. He is a big presence in any room as opposed to Biden, who grew visibly thinner as he got older, adding to the appearance of frailty. Trump is also loud. Biden's voice was frequently reduced to a gentle whisper, and Trump had the gift of omnipresence. His genius is in capturing attention. Biden's public schedule grew sparse, and he actively avoided generating news. Trump holds multiple events in front of the press nearly every day. He fills Americans' TV screens and social media feeds seemingly nonstop in an almost unspoken message. How could he be fading if he's everywhere? But as Trump turns 80 next month, his recent behavior should prompt even more questions than usual about his stability, judgment, and mental sharpness. Among the points of concern, a late-night social media storm a few days ago featuring more than 50 messages, many strewn with dangerous or nonsensical information. What followed a similar Truth Social broadside weeks earlier, an apocalyptic threat to wipe out a civilization, more and more insults, nasty, stupid, ugly, treasonous, hurled at reporters, appearing to fall asleep in public, sometimes twice in 1 week, deep bruises on his hands, which are covered in makeup and accompanied by confusing explanations, and long, odd tangents and speeches that seem longer and odder than his usual tangents. Never known for his ability to self-censor, Trump seems to have completely abandoned any sort of filter, tossing out messages from one extreme to the other. Jonathan Lemire was a reporter at MS Now and Politico and now at Atlantic who was complicit in protecting Joe Biden from scrutiny about his mental decline. We have the photos taken by a press photographer of Joe Biden holding up cards with the names and faces of reporters and the questions they would be asking Joe Biden. And the media to this day has never wanted to explain how Joe Biden knew in advance the questions that would be asked by reporters and the faces of those reporters, and also the recommended answer to those reporters' questions. The reporters themselves have never been queried onto about the photographs that showed they had pre-submitted their questions to Joe Biden. The media has covered for the media covering for Joe Biden. and yet they are now deeply troubled by a man who is term limited and not running for office. And therein lies the biggest difference. You can have concerns about Donald Trump. He is about to be 80 years old. But Donald Trump is not seeking re-election. The very reporters who are now concerned about Donald Trump's supposed mental decline were never concerned about Joe Biden's mental decline when he was seeking re-election to be president of the United States. They never asked the questions until after the debate. And this is where they try to retcon their due diligence. They never asked questions about Joe Biden prior to the debate. They protected Joe Biden. Joe Scarborough on television insisted he was telling the truth, that this was the sharpest, most intellectually brilliant Joe Biden. He's known him for years, and this was the best. And he was telling it to Jonathan Lemire, who never raised an objection to the characterization. And suddenly, we're supposed to ask questions about Donald Trump. Donald Trump's behavior has not changed. People forget Donald Trump had Twitter during his first term before he was banned from Twitter after January 6, 2021. And he would go on late night tirades then that were, I said at the time, unbecoming of the president, just as I do now. Donald Trump would go off on wild tangents then in press conferences, regaling people about stories of his past, funny stories, things that had happened. He would completely get distracted and sometimes lose the plot of everything he was talking about at the time. That hasn't changed now. Still the same old Donald Trump behavior. Donald Trump, remember in his first term, went down a ramp shuffling his feet at the time. They're like, oh, he's old now. Joe Biden would shuffle his feet. They'd say, well, he's got a speech impediment. Of the two of them, only one of them fell off a bike. It is something to behold. The American press, at this moment in time, is less popular in this country than herpes, syphilis, and HIV, and Congress. The American press corps, the level of trust and the likability of the American press corps, the American press corps polls as more unfavorable than herpes, syphilis, HIV, and the United States Congress, which itself polls more unfavorably than sexually transmitted diseases. And the media is hated more and trusted less than all of those things. And yet they continue to pull this stunt where they pretend that they ask the tough questions about Joe Biden as if you and I don't remember when they covered for him. They said he had a speech impediment. The speech impediment explained everything. The loss of poor Beau Biden, the stress over Hunter Biden, it explained it all. It wasn't that he was in mental decline. It wasn't that he had dementia. It wasn't that he was too old for the job. It was the stress. And they never asked questions for a man who, in about 80 years old, wanted to run for re-election. But now this president, who is term limited, who is never going to run for office again, suddenly it's a real concern that his behavior is exactly like it was in his first term and hasn't changed. But now it's a sign of old age, not a man without impulse control. And that, by the way, is the problem for Donald Trump, is he has no impulse control. At a time Republicans are on defense, Donald Trump wants to talk about a ballroom. Why? Because Donald Trump has no impulse control. It's on his mind right here and now. He wants Congress to give him money for it, and they have it. We're learning right now, even as I'm talking, that the president had a call with John Thune yesterday trying to get money from Congress for the ballroom that the president told us would not be paid for by taxpayers. And John Thune said he was not going to fire the parliamentarian of the United States Senate. And after John Thune said he would not fire the parliamentarian of the United States Senate, Donald Trump informed him that he would be backing Ken Paxton. This seems to be more of a slight at John Thune than real support for Ken Paxton. The president has no impulse control. He's got no self-control. When he thinks about something, he acts on it. It's back in the day, him talking to Billy Bush about grabbing women by their you-know-what. This is a man who lacks self-control. Joe Biden had self-control. But Joe Biden was in mental and physical decline as president of the United States. And the people who are now concerned suddenly that Donald Trump lacks impulse control and self-control, they're suddenly deeply concerned that that's a sign of old age. With Joe Biden, it was just a speech impediment. It was sadness over Beau Biden. This is why the American people do not trust the American press corps. I was on this plane up to D.C. yesterday. I had to be off yesterday. And thank you to Elijah Harr for filling in for me. My travel schedule was such that I had to be on a plane during the show. I landed, and turns out that a friend of mine was on the plane, and he's up speaking at an institute and participating in a gala with his institute that's about committing the press to regaining trust in the country. I don't think the American press corps wants to regain press and their trust in this country. I think the American press corps has decided that the Republicans are an existential threat because so many members of the press are Democrats, and they want to do everything they can do to help the Democratic Party, and it doesn't matter. It doesn't matter. The facts don't matter. The rule of law doesn't matter. The excesses of the Democratic Party don't matter. What matters is stopping Donald Trump and the Republicans. And because they've chosen to cast their lot with a partisan side and advance a partisan narrative, the American people's trust, including among Democrats, has collapsed. Now, why would trust in Democrats collapse? Why would the Democrats, their trust, collapse? Their trust, the Democrats' trust in the press would collapse because even Democrats want to be told the truth. Your average run-of-the-mill Democrat in the heartland, they want to know what's going on in the world. They don't want their partisan talking points from the press. They can tune into MS Now and get their partisan talking points, but from their local news at night, from the front page of the newspaper, they actually just want to know what's going on in the world so they can make up their own mind. And so they don't trust the media either. Democrats don't trust the media for covering for Joe Biden. And now to see the media turn and try to suggest that there are problems with Donald Trump when they gave Joe Biden a pass, you cannot trust the American media. And by the way, it's why with so much distrust, the conspiracy theorists come out of the woodwork, because the conspiracy theorists now try to convince you you can trust them. And they challenge the press. They challenge the narratives of the press. And in challenging the narratives of the press, they gain traction for themselves. It's not a coincidence that as trust in the American media has declined, we've had the rise of conspiracy theorists in the United States who claim that you can trust them. And then they get programmed by the algorithm. Whatever is popping in the algorithm, they gear themselves towards. You know, I was having this conversation with a reporter this morning. I'd probably make more money and be more successful if I allowed the algorithm to steer me. But God knows somebody's got to be here to tell you what's actually going on in the world that's not gearing towards the algorithm, to tell you what actually matters and not what the algorithm says that matters. And the American press corps has completely abdicated its responsibility to do just that. And now they want you to think that the president is in physical and mental decline because he's turning 80. Pay no attention to what they said about Joe Biden.
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6: Okay, probably the funniest thing I've seen on social media today is a video putting up a drone in flying into Moscow. And the person who is tweeting from Southeast Asia says, Moscow is awesome. Just now they successfully intercepted a Ukrainian kamikaze drone using a residential building of where the leader's families lives. Yeah. So a drone from Ukraine has flown into Moscow yet again. Third or fourth day in a row, Moscow's been under attack from Ukrainian drones, and the Ukrainians have just managed to hit a building that houses a lot of the Russian leadership families. The Ukrainians have also managed to finally hit a massive oil refinery on the outskirts of Moscow that Moscow air defenses had otherwise protected. Things are not going well for Moscow. Now, it turns out that going after the heartland of weapons manufacturing for the Soviet Union and reminding those people how to build the weapons is probably not a good idea. The Ukrainians are now manufacturing their own drones. They used to import drones. They're now manufacturing drones at a massive, massive rate. And they've lowered the cost of war for Ukraine as a result of these cheap drones. The Russians are now regressing on the battlefield. The Ukrainians overnight have captured key territory that the Russians took 3 years ago. And now the Ukrainians control the road into Crimea. And the access points. They've blown up the oil platforms. This is not going well for Vladimir Putin, who just assumed that this would be a cakewalk in Ukraine. And not only has it not been a cakewalk into Ukraine, it's been a disaster for the Russians at this point. They're losing a massive amount of soldiers now. The body count continues to grow as the Ukrainian body count declines. They ran successfully a PR campaign for about 6 months, the Russians did in the West, convincing people that the Ukrainians were on the verge of losing the war, and now the Russians are on the verge of losing a massive, foolish war they never should have started to begin with. And it's got the eye of the president of the United States, who yet again is saying nice things about Volodymyr Zelensky. All of this, the war in Ukraine, the war in Iran, global instability is having an effect on markets, as you can imagine. Oil prices are coming down a little bit today. The bond markets are skyrocketing, and it all affects precious metal prices. It affects the global economy. If you want to find out how, you should go to SwissAmerica.com/Eric. 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
18: Term fight heats up. I'm Lisa Brady, Fox News. President Trump looking ahead to next week's Republican Senate runoff in Texas, now endorsing State Attorney General Ken Paxton, who's challenging four-term incumbent John Cornyn.
19: I'm so honored to have President Trump's endorsement. His endorsement, in my opinion, is the most significant endorsement that in my lifetime. So when he endorses, it has a tremendous impact.
18: Paxton says he'll be a champion for the Trump agenda. The president calls him a MAGA warrior and says Senator Cornyn is a good man, but that he wasn't supportive when times were tough. Cornyn says Paxton is a weak nominee who will jeopardize down ballot races. One of them will face Democrat James Tallarico in the fall. Early voting for the runoff already underway in Texas. Six states have primaries today, including Kentucky, where a Trump-backed challenger, retired Navy SEAL Eric Gowron, is trying to oust Republican Congressman Thomas Massie. Vice President J.D. Vance is leading a White House briefing.
20: What I think is that the Iranians want to make a deal.
18: Adding he also thinks they recognize a nuclear weapon as a red line for the U.S. This, as President Trump says, pausing new strikes on Iran is temporary.
21: The president's planned strikes on Iran for today were called off as Arab partners say a nuclear deal could be close.
22: We may have to give him another big hit. I'm not sure yet. You'll know very soon.
21: President Trump speaking with reporters outside the White House, where construction is underway for a new ballroom in East Wing.
22: I think it's going to be potentially the most beautiful building in all of Washington.
21: Congress is considering a $1 billion budget request from the Secret Service as part of the East Wing construction. President Trump says funding for the actual ballroom is coming from private donations.
18: Fox's Jared Halpern at the White House. For now, oil prices remain elevated, U.S. crude topping $107 a barrel. 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
1: Primary elections are being decided across the state. Polls are open from 7 this morning until 7 tonight. Around 1 million people cast an early ballot for this year's primary, which is almost 20% above the same time in 2022. That's around 13% turnout so far. A manufacturing firm bringing hundreds of jobs to Middle Georgia, Unified Legacy, says that it will invest $125 million into a site just south of Macon on Barnes Ferry Road. The company specializes in fabrication and assembly of structural steel. Around 500 jobs will be added once the business is up and running. A new medical residency program in Savannah is aiming to address a doctor shortage in the region. More on that from Liz Kennedy.
4: Dr. Elizabeth Gray, Dean of the Medical College of Georgia Armstrong Campus, explains why the program is a win-win situation.
7: We know that having graduate medical education in a health system increases the quality of care. Just having a resident or a medical student on your team makes you less likely to have medical errors when you enter the hospital.
4: WSAB-TV reports that the program is a partnership between the Medical College of Georgia and St. Joseph's Candler. Georgia ranks 41st in the U.S. for the availability of primary care physicians.
1: Fort Stewart soldier being accused of child sex crimes. Tyrone Carter arrested last week on aggravated child molestation. Investigators say multiple victims spoke up about sexual assault allegations over nearly a decade. Carter is assigned to the 3rd Infantry Division. Effingham County officials making sure a prescribed burn doesn't grow out of control. The burn expanded past its brake lines around Egypt Ardmore Road on Highway 21 yesterday. I'm Scott Kimbler.
0: This has been GNN News on the Georgia News Network.
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27: I'm meteorologist Ray Stajic with the Weather Channel. 90-degree heat through midweek and then beyond. Sunshine today close to 90. Tonight a few clouds around 68. Sunshine 92 on Wednesday. Afternoon showers and thunderstorms Thursday, but still near 90.
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0: Hello, America. Welcome. It is Eric Erickson here across the United States. The phone number is 877-973-7425. Should you wish to be on the program, I would be very happy to have you on the program. I want to talk to you about something other than the politics of Washington and the like, although it has implications here. We've talked about this a number of times, the AI stuff. There's a growing body of evidence that progressive environmentalist groups and the Chinese government are funding a lot of the opposition to AI data centers, or I say data, you say data, same thing. I was talking to a buddy of mine this morning, WCHM in Clarksville, Georgia. I was on there this morning talking about the Georgia race, and data centers is a big issue in parts of my state, also parts of Texas, Virginia, and elsewhere. And a lot of people are blaming energy increases on data centers. And actually, the data shows that energy power increases are not going up because of data centers, going up because of inflation. And also because in the last 20 years, progressives have been arguing we needed to shut down coal and natural gas plants. So we have not actually built new power plants in the country, even as power demand has gone up. And what the data centers do is they offset it with solar power, with wind, and with their own micro energy plants and generators that they put on their property. So your data center or your power bill is not going up because of data centers, but the environmentalists are trying to tell you they are. You need to understand that back in the 1980s, when I was a kid, the Soviet Union funded environmental groups in the United States, and those were the groups that opposed nuclear power plants. Those were the groups that opposed nuclear weapons, and those were the groups that opposed the United States. The Chinese government does the same thing now. The Soviet Union was very, very effective in the United States in the 1970s and particularly the 1980s, getting Americans to become deeply scared of nuclear power. Three Mile Island didn't help the situation, and these environmentalist groups expanded the fear of nuclear power such that the United States stopped building nuclear power plants. The first nuclear power plant constructed in the United States since then has been Plant Vogtle, south of Augusta, Georgia. And Georgia Power and the Southern Company, which built it, they had to go abroad and import nuclear design engineers to the United States because all of the people who knew how to build nuclear power plants in the United States were dead or retired. We lost the institutional knowledge. That's how bad it got. We had to bring in a bunch of Frenchmen because the French have had a robust nuclear program, and the Japanese as well, because Americans simply lost the knowledge on how to build nuclear power plants. And it was because of a well-funded Soviet propaganda effort in the 1980s through environmental groups. There are real concerns about AI data centers. There are real concerns about kids relying on AI. In fact, I saw someone yesterday say that someone told them, a college student told them, that they don't understand how people could have written a 10-page paper before AI, something that pretty much all of us who went to college before AI did regularly, write 10-page papers. AI has lots of problems, but there are lots of upsides. You know, doctors now are able to spend more time with patients because they have AI transcribing the notes. In fact, those of you who are diagnosed with cancer these days, you are more likely to get diagnosed more accurately sooner because of AI technologies. There actually is a lot of good that comes from AI. I've talked about the propaganda campaigns against AI. Do you know who the worst enemy of AI is, though? It's not the communist Chinese. The worst enemy of AI is not the environmentalists. You know who the worst enemy of AI is? It is the chief executive officers of the AI companies. These people are, instead of selling a product to Americans, are scaring the bejesus out of Americans. Sam Altman is the CEO of OpenAI, the creator of ChatGPT. He says AI is going to destroy the world. In fact, he says he stays awake at night scared of what he's creating. Why would you want an AI data center if the CEO of one of the major AI players is scared of what he's creating and thinks it's going to destroy the world? Palantir's co-founder, Peter Thiel, was asked about saving humanity, and he can't even say yes. I want to play you an Instagram reel of a kid who is in AI. I put this clip in my morning piece, and he has a clip. It is tech CEOs saying diabolical things in broad daylight. Let me play you this clip. This is between Peter Thiel, the co-founder of Palantir, and Ross Douthat of the New York Times.
1: A daylight.
2: Who would prefer the human race to endure, right? You're hesitating.
3: Yeah, well,
2: yes?
3: I don't know. I would.
2: This is a long hesitation.
3: There's so many questions.
1: They want
0: to. He can't answer yes. You would prefer humanity to endure. There are so many questions. This is a guy who is dedicated to the rollout of AI. Why should you embrace AI if he can't even say he wants humanity to endure? Dario Modi of Anthropic, which runs Claude, which is the AI engine more and more people are using. I think it's phenomenal things it does. He has been talking about a massive job losses. This is from CNBC a while back. Anthropic CEO Dario Amodi has issued a fresh warning about how AI will disrupt the job market, saying it will cause unusually painful disruptions. On Monday, Amodi published a roughly 20,000-word essay arguing the risks to AI poses are not being taken seriously and warning the technology will lead to a shock in the job market bigger than any before. If he's that concerned about it, shouldn't you be concerned about the rollout? In fact, speaking of Amodi, Dario Amodi says ideology is not going to survive the reality of AI. This is wild. Listen to this. This guy, by the way, is an atheist. Listen to this.
4: Within countries, we need to think about, you know, how not to have a part of the world that just kind of decouples, right? How do we get the economic growth to Mississippi that is coming to this contained area of Silicon Valley? And so, you know, there we've done work around kind of economic mobility and economic opportunity. But I think both of these, again, are going to need to have some involvement of the government. We're going to find that, you know, ideology will not survive the nature of this technology. It won't survive reality. The things I'm talking about, you know, while you could today say, oh yeah, they're like politically coded in some way, they're going to become bipartisan and universal because everyone will recognize the necessity of it. Just
0: really, everyone will recognize the necessity of this stuff. And the wild thing here is that he's got disdain for religion. He doesn't understand beliefs or values or deep principles held by individuals and communities. This is the CEO of an AI company who actually thinks that AI is going to so transform the world. I mean, people are going to give up their ideological beliefs. They're going to give up their religious views. Why would you support it? Aravind Srinivasa of Perplexity says that AI job losses are, and this is a direct quote, part of a glorious future. Elon Musk has said AI, Elon Musk of Grok and Twitter and SpaceX, he says AI is summoning demons. NVIDIA CEO Jensen Huang says companies should be letting AI do everything, even at the expense of human jobs. If the AI CEOs, the faces of the companies, are going to go on television and say AI is going to supplant religion, AI is summoning demons, companies should use it even if it costs them their employees, it's going to cost massive job losses and be economically disruptive, and it's dangerous and going to destroy humanity, and it keeps them up at night worrying about the danger. Why should anyone support AI? If they're not going to sell the good that AI is doing, why should anybody support it? Maybe you should burn down the data centers. No, you really shouldn't. You know what AI is doing? It's actually speeding up cancer research. It's speeding up the development of drugs. It's actually helping people. It's making employees more efficient so they can do more work. Assistants now have assistants with AI. There's actually a lot of good that it's doing. But, I mean, when you say that AI is scary and you're the CEO of an AI company, you're sabotaging your own efforts. These people, tell you what this is. These are a bunch of godless secular atheists who need Jesus and some humility. That's actually what AI CEOs are. They need Jesus and humility. These people look down on those of us who actually take our faith seriously. They look down on humanity. They believe that humanity needs some sort of computer guide. It's like Elon Musk, who himself is pretty much a godless secular atheist, who believes that one day we're going to have robots who are going to supplant us and enslave us. They've seen Terminator. They don't recognize a god. They view themselves as the gods, and they are creating something that will be twisted and perverted against us. They have their own Genesis story where they create something pure, and it gets free will and twists itself and destroys humanity and sin enters the world. They're just retelling the story of Genesis, except they're the divine ones. What it is a Tower of Babel moment. They're trying to build a tower to get to heaven so they can touch the gods and be the gods, and it's all going to be collapsed on them. And now you have a massively well-funded propaganda effort by environmentalist progressives who want to degrowth, who want to degrow. Do you know what this effort is? This is an effort by the left to actually cause society to roll back. It is implicit in the demands of these people. Think about this. Since the 1990s, the environmentalists have been telling us the world is coming to an end, and what you must do is get rid of your power plants. And you must get rid of your power consumption, and you must get rid of your big vehicles. You must essentially recede your economy. Your economy must now not work for everyone. It must not grow for people. It must actually shrink. The pie that benefits the community must be shrunk so some people starve and die because we need fewer people and we need a less robust economy. And these people have engineered a world now where we don't have power plants, where we can't build nuclear plants. We must get rid of coal plants. We must get rid of natural gas plants. And we cannot invest in the energy of the future because they actually want the calamity. They want us to recede. And the AI CEOs are playing into the hands of these people who are bad for humanity. They don't want humanity to survive. It's kind of wild. The AI CEOs say AI is going to be the end of humanity, and the environmentalists who want the end of humanity are like, no, we don't actually want AI because it could speed up cancer research, and we need people to die of cancer to save the planet. And, I mean, they're together destroying this stuff. Are there concerns? Yeah, there are concerns. Water usage really isn't a concern. You know, golf courses in this country don't use that much water. They recycle water. And AI data centers use less water than golf courses. Your power bill has not gone up because of the data centers. It's gone up because of inflation and because of the reduction in power plants in this country, thanks to left-wing progressives. There are noise concerns that can be mitigated, and zoning regulations and local governments can take care of the noise. And some of these data centers are bringing in a massive amount of revenue for communities. I saw a guy who works for the Morning Brew, which has become an anti-AI propaganda outlet, claiming that this place in Utah is going to have like 29 atom bombs worth of energy dropped on this particular place in Utah. Based on his own metric, the Manhattan Island in New York City has over 30 atom bombs dropped a day, given its energy uses. It's a talking point designed to scare people. And these people are scaring people. I saw a guy I know who's actually a pretty bright guy regurgitating this anti-AI agitprop about this place in Utah, claiming it's going to have massive water consumption. It's not going to have massive water consumption. It's going to have no more water consumption than what the farmers have on the land that is being bought. The reason they're buying 40,000 acres of land to build a couple hundred acre data center is because they need the water rights. But the AI CEOs can't explain this stuff. It's left to me. And increasingly, the AI people, instead of making the case themselves, they're buying off people. I got asked by a reporter today if I'm getting paid from the AI companies to support them. I'm like, no, it makes sense. It's actually has great utility. And as our population declines over time because people aren't having kids, it becomes a more and more useful tool. But the AI CEOs are destroying their own product by treating themselves as if they're gods inventing a replacement for humanity. And it's going to blow up in their faces and all of us. You don't need an environmental propaganda campaign funded by the communist Chinese when you got Darian Amodi and Sam Altman out there doing their best to scare people about AI.
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1: Hello, welcome. You should know that Admiral Brad Cooper is now testifying in the U.S. House. He testified last week in the U.S. Senate, and he has said again today to members of the U.S. House it is inaccurate to claim that Iran has reconstituted many of its bombed out missile sites and gotten access to those missile sites. Again, Admiral Brad Cooper says that these reports about Iran accessing their bombed out missile sites and getting back access to buried under missiles is not true, saying that to the U.S. House. There were some fireworks with Seth Moulton, who is running for the U.S. Senate, trying to be provocative and asking provocative questions of a nonpartisan admiral about how many more Americans are going to have to die for this foolish war. And the admiral took great exception to the question. So we will.

0: madness of the American media and their inability to relate to the American ideal. 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
4: I'm meteorologist Ray Stajic with the Weather Channel. 90 degree heat through midweek and then beyond. Sunshine today close to 90. Tonight a few clouds around 68. Sunshine 92 on Wednesday. Afternoon showers and thunderstorms Thursday, but still near 90.
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6: Primary elections being decided across the state today. Polls are open from 7 this morning until 7 tonight. Around 1 million people cast their early ballot for this year's primaries, which is almost 20% above the same time in 2022. The cost of gas this holiday weekend will be much higher than it was last year, but there is a way to save money while filling up at the tank.
7: Whether you're traveling by air or on the ground, Georgians headed out of town for Memorial Day weekend will be shelling out a lot more this year. Lauren Fix, known as the car coach, says drivers may save a bit of money by timing their fill-ups.
8: Best day to buy gasoline? 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
7: AAA projects that 45 million will travel at least 50 miles from home for Memorial Day from May 21st to May 25th. In 2025, the Automobile Association reported Georgia had nearly 1.4 million drivers making similar trips during that period.
6: Two Rockdale County deputies facing criminal charges. The sheriff's office fired a probationary employee for allegedly using excessive force on an inmate at the jail. He's facing charges of aggravated assault and battery. A second deputy is on leave for eavesdropping and a peeping Tom arrest. Two dozen suspects facing charges in an East Georgia gang investigation. The Richmond County Sheriff's Office reported Monday that 24 people had been arrested during a campaign called Operation Red Recoil from May 12th through the 16th. Agents also seized close to 30 guns. Fort Stewart soldier being accused of child sex crimes, Tyrone Carter, was arrested and charged with aggravated child molestation. I'm Scott Kimbler.
5: This has been GNN News on the Georgia News Network.
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5: Hello, America. It is Eric Erickson here across the nation. Delighted to have you with me. Phone number is 877-973-7425. I am broadcasting today and tomorrow from Washington, D.C. Had meetings this morning that I can't talk about. Did the Ruthless podcast yesterday. Will be at FreeCon, which is a gathering of freedom-loving conservatives, to give a speech tomorrow. And then fly home tomorrow after the speech back in my home studio on Thursday. And boy, I miss it every time I travel. We got to talk about the American press in a way different from the Joe Biden cover up and the like. Back in, when was it? It would have been 2012. I was working for CNN at the time on the campaign trail as a conservative commentator and covering the Iowa caucuses as Rick Santorum surged. And kept hearing the media say some of the dumbest things possible about religion in America. Before I get to those, I got to tell you about Vision Computer, because if you're buying a computer, Vision can update your computer for you. They can buy you they can build you a new computer. You can go to the electronics store, you know the one, and you can get the computer that is made for everybody, not for you. 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So when Rick Santorum ran for president in 2012, there was a big discussion about the main line of Christianity, and people were confusing mainstream Christianity and mainline Christianity. And I had to write a piece. It became well circulated in the American Press Corps. The Gang of 500, as my buddy Mark Halpern used to call them, the 500 reporters cover politics. I think every single one of them referenced it at the time. It got a lot of traffic for redstate.com at the time. The main line of Christianity, it was referred to the main line because the Philadelphia main line trolley system would go through the main line neighborhoods. In Philadelphia, neighborhoods were mostly segregated. by religion. You had a Catholic neighborhood, but then you had the Protestant neighborhoods. And the Protestant neighborhoods, they were the United Church of Christ. They were the Lutheran neighborhood. They were the Presbyterian neighborhood, the Episcopalian neighborhood, and a few others. And the main line was kind of divided up by those denominations. The main line is not mainstream Christianity. It is old school white American Protestantism that is in decline. The main line denominations, the Presbyterian Church USA, the Episcopal Church, the United Church of Christ, the Lutherans, Evangelical Lutherans, the United Church of Christ, the Unitarians, which aren't really Christian, at least not anymore. They're rapidly in decline, these neighborhoods. Mainstream Christianity in the United States is Catholic and is Evangelical Protestant, the Southern Baptist, the PCA, the denomination I'm in, the Evangelical or the Lutheran Church Missouri Synod, the conservative Lutherans. The big divide had been over women in ministry in the 1960s and 70s, and it became the divide over gay marriage. The churches that have embraced women in their pulpits largely went on to embrace gay marriage and are in collapse. According to the recruitment numbers of the Episcopal Church in the United States today, the Episcopal Church is the most rapidly in decline church in the nation, and the last Episcopal has been born in the United States. Now, I don't think it'll actually go away, but the Episcopal Church in the United States is largely a real estate company. Now, it's more like McDonald's. McDonald's isn't actually a fast food company. It's a real estate company with fast food franchises. The Episcopal Church in the United States is, in effect, a real estate company holding these churches that they now essentially sell to Islamic congregations to convert to mosques. The PCUSA, the main line denomination of Presbyterians in the United States, is in decline. It's becoming such a woke group of pastors. I actually met a guy who's a Presbyterian pastor in the PCUSA who was banned from a group chat because he expressed conservative views in opposition to something. But the media couldn't get it right when Rick Santorum ran for president. They confused the mainstream and the main line. They didn't know the denominational lingo. They didn't know any of this stuff. I wrote this primer for them, and it went viral among the press corps. And it's only gotten worse as the press has gotten more and more secular. They don't understand this stuff. Remember, what is it, Heidi Presbyler or whatever her name was? She was on MSNBC at the time, now MS Now, and said that conservatives, these Ron DeSantis supporters, they actually think their rights come from God, not the government. And everybody was against, they think their rights come from God, not the government? How dare they? This is Katie Turr in a conversation on MS Now the other day.
6: What about this passage from Mike Johnson declaring that our rights do not derive from government? They come from you, our creator and heavenly father. Is this him putting God over the Declaration of Independence? McKay?
7: I actually think...
5: Now, this is McKay Coppins responding, who is a writer for The Atlantic and also Mormon.
7: That idea is not wholly uncommon. I mean, the idea that we have certain inalienable rights that come from God can be read in a fairly benign way, which is basically that we have innate human rights that our Constitution and our government, our democratic government, are meant to codify, right? That idea is not totally abnormal. I think that the thing that might alarm some people is some of the rhetoric that we heard at this rally, that we are in a spiritual battle, right? That the forces of good and evil are at work here, and that that partisan politics is injected directly into the spiritual biblical rhetoric. We have heard that for the last couple of years. It's been ratcheted up more and more, especially since Donald Trump lost in 2020. And it can lead to some pretty dangerous places if it's not kept in check.
5: Okay. Thanks to my friends at Newsbusters for capturing that clip. And again, just to hear the opening, this is Katie Turr. She's talking about that religious rededication of the country, 250-year rededication of the country. Mike Johnson spoke at it, and again.
6: What about this passage from Mike Johnson declaring that our rights do not derive from government? They come from you, our creator and heavenly father. Is it?
5: We hold these truths to be self-evident, that all men are created equal, and that they are endowed by our Creator with certain unalienable rights. Among these are life, liberty, and the pursuit of happiness. We are endowed by our Creator. The government did not create us. Mike Johnson is reflecting the wisdom and thinking of the founders of this country, and on MS Now, that's a dangerous idea. This is just kind of bizarre stuff. A bizarre view at MS Now that they would consider these things to be in some way a bizarre idea, that anyone would think of this sort of stuff, that people would. I'm flummoxed that they would think about these things, that they would take these ideas and think that somehow this is a dangerous thing. That Mike Johnson, who is referencing the founding truths, this is the conversation from, at the time, MSNBC, again, with this Heidi Presbola person. And by the way, Michael Steele is there, the former chairman of the RNC, is on this panel, who doesn't really push back on this wildness.
8: The one thing that unites all of them, because there's many different groups orbiting Trump, but the thing that unites them as Christian nationalists, not Christians, by the way, because Christian nationalists is very different, mm-hmm. is that they believe that our rights as Americans, as all human beings, don't come from any earthly authority. They don't come from Congress. They don't come from the Supreme Court. They come from God.
5: She's dragging in this clip, Heidi Presbola from Politico. She, at the time, Politico, she's left for some left-wing group, I think. More left than Politico. That this separates Christians from Christian nationalists. I'm not talking about Christians. I'm talking about Christian nationalists. They actually believe that our rights, Americans' rights, all human rights come from God. Yes, all Christians believe that. And she got dragged, by the way, including by me on social media, for this absurd statement. She blocked everybody who was correcting her, that actually every Christian on planet Earth believes we are endowed by our Creator with certain inalienable rights. The reiteration by Thomas Jefferson in the Declaration of Independence was not some profound idea. It was an idea commonly believed at the time by people, that our rights come from God and government is instituted among men to protect those rights. This is essential to the founding of the Declaration of Independence. I am 5 blocks from the National Archives right now, where the original Declaration of Independence is held. And you can go read the piece of paper for yourself. If you still learn cursive, you're able to read it. If you don't know cursive, you're never going to be able to make heads or tails of the thing. We hold these truths to be self-evident, that all men are created equal, that they are endowed by their Creator with certain unalienable rights, that among these are life, liberty, the pursuit of happiness, that to secure these rights, which rights? The unalienable rights endowed by our Creator. Governments are instituted among men, deriving their just powers from the consent of the governed. You got that? Our rights come from God, and governments are empowered by the consent of the governed to protect the rights given not by government but by God. The purpose of government is to protect God-given rights. That is reflected in the book of Romans in the Bible. It is reflected in the Declaration of Independence. It is an essential idea to the founding of the country. And to reporters in America today in the 21st century, this is something new. This is something foreign. This is something dangerous. It's absolutely absurd. They do not understand basic American beliefs, not Christian beliefs, basic American beliefs. There's nothing more American than the Declaration of Independence. It is the reason for being for the United States. It actually starts with the unanimous declaration of the 13 United States of America. Prior to the Declaration of Independence, they were referred to as the United Colonies of America, and now the United States of America. They threw off the entanglement with Great Britain to declare their independence. That's the purpose of the what? Declaration of Independence. And in so doing, they say one of the reasons that they are breaking away from the United Kingdom of Great Britain and Ireland at the time and becoming United States of America, independent 13 states, was because Great Britain was to ensure the God-given rights of the colonists, and they no longer did that, so the colonists were seeking independence. And yet our National Press Corps views what Mike Johnson said as dangerous. To McKay Coppin's credit, he didn't take the bait and redirected to some of the other wild statements. I don't know if y'all saw that event. I hope not. You should have been in your actual church. Your local church community is far more important than a gathering on a Sunday in D.C. to rededicate ourselves and to God or whatnot. It was a silly event where they said some outlandish things. Some of them, by the way, taken out of context. Eric Metaxas made a joke about the president being placed on earth by God to build the ballroom, and it was clearly a joke, and people laughed at me like, he actually believes this. No, it was clearly a joke, but you people in the media have no sense of humor about this sort of stuff. It's just kind of bizarre to watch the American media absolutely ignorant when it comes to the founding ideals of the founders. How can you keep this republic another 250 years when the press corps itself, that is to given freedom of the press to cover our country as fairly as possible, has broken and parted ways from the founding ideals of the country and now treat the people who are committed to the founding ideals as bad? You can't. This is not a sustainable thing unless we get back to the very foundational principles of this country, which I'm less and less encouraged we're ever going to do on both sides of the aisle, because it's all about power for everybody these days.
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1: It is wild to read media reports about the hantavirus and now Ebola spreading, and it's almost like the American press corps and the global press is rooting for hantavirus and Ebola to start spreading in the United States as a gotcha against the president for cuts to USAID and to the CDC and the like. You know, the good news and the bad news about Ebola and the hantavirus are actually the same. They kill so many people so quickly that it's hard for them to spread outside of contained areas. The hantavirus spread by rodent droppings, among other things. If I remember right, there was some concern about the Gene Hackman, the retired actor who got Alzheimer's. His wife was found dead. That the hantavirus may or may not have played a role there. There were some allegations there, but it's hard to spread because these viruses kill a whole lot of people. Now, that sounds horrible, and it is. It's very tragic, and Ebola in particular is an awful way to die. But also, because it spreads the way it spreads, it's difficult to have a pandemic like COVID. But I swear to you, the American media and the global media seems to almost be rooting for a global pandemic of these viruses to hit the United States so they can play gotcha with Donald Trump on this sort of stuff, or, I don't know, maybe to help the Democrats win the election. it's wild to watch. And the number of people who are starting to get panicked. I have gotten more questions about the hantavirus in the last week. Do you think this is going to be the next thing? Do you think this is going to be the next pandemic? Do you think this is what the Democrats are going to use to try to steal the election? No, because they spread too quickly. And you know, you can argue over COVID, whether it counted or not. 1-2% of the global population of people infected died. With the hantavirus, it's 30-40%. And in particular, children are most likely to die, the exact opposite of COVID. So I don't think we're going to see a massive spread of these viruses. The one concern with hantavirus is that it can take 8 weeks in some cases. Usually it's 4, but in some cases 8 weeks to show symptoms. And you can be contagious during part of that time. That's one of the concerns with it. But I'm not that worried about the viruses, and I don't think you should be that worried about these viruses. And at the end of the day, you know, God's got a plan, whether you like it or not. He is sovereign and in control, and he's got this. And so you shouldn't worry about things you can't control. Too many people these days are whipped into a frenzy about things they cannot control. I can't control the spread of the viruses, and neither can you. And this is not an excuse for you to become a hermit and avoid people. So don't worry about it. Just don't worry about these viruses. They're not going to start spreading all over the United States. Some people may get it. Probably not here. And even if they do, it'll be contained. So calm down, people, please. 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
4: A midterm message from the White House. I'm Lisa Brady, Fox News, as the conflict with Iran continues.
5: This is not a forever war. We're going to take care of business and come home. That's what the president's promised, and that's exactly what he's going to deliver.
4: Vice President J.D. Vance just wrapping up a White House briefing where he also said the president is concerned about the cost of living.
5: Every single day, he's worried about his fellow Americans. He wants them to be prosperous. He wants them to thrive. He wants them to have good jobs. That's why we've done the things and taken the steps that we've taken in order to create record job growth.
4: But Vance says in negotiations with Iran, the focus is on national security objectives, including ensuring Iran cannot have a nuclear weapon. The president says Iran is begging to make a deal and that a pause on renewed strikes is temporary, allowing for more negotiations after speaking with Gulf allies. As for the midterms, he's now endorsing State Attorney General Ken Paxton in a Texas Senate runoff next week against four-term Republican Senator John Cornyn.
6: In a social media post, President Trump says Paxton is tested at the highest and most difficult levels. The endorsement is a setback for Cornyn's reelection bid. The president says Cornyn is a good man, but was not supportive of me when times were tough. Whichever Republican advances in the primary will face Democrat state lawmaker James Tallarico in November's general election.
4: Fox's Jared Halpern at the White House. Six states have primaries today, including Kentucky, where there's record spending on a House race, pitting Republican Congressman Thomas Massie against Trump-backed challenger Eric Gowron. Vice President Vance also getting questions on the Justice Department's new anti-weaponization fund and whether Capitol rioters who assaulted police would be eligible for potential compensation.
5: We're not making commitments to give anybody money. We're just making commitments to look at things case by case.
4: Earlier, acting U.S. Attorney General Todd Blanche telling a Senate hearing he'll appoint commissioners to make rules for that fund. 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
9: Now, this 25th anniversary of 9/11, the Tunnel to Towers Foundation remains committed to honoring the heroes shaped by that day. Heroes like NYPD Detective Victor Vargas, a U.S. Air Force veteran who died from pancreatic cancer after serving in the World Trade Center recovery efforts. Tunnel to Towers honored Detective Vargas by paying off the family's mortgage. 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
11: Primary elections are being decided across the state. Polls are open from 7 this morning until 7 tonight. Around 1 million people cast an early ballot for this year's primary, which is almost 20% above the same time in 2022. That's around 13% turnout so far. A manufacturing firm bringing hundreds of jobs to Middle Georgia, Unified Legacy, says that it will invest $125 million into a site just south of Macon on Barnes Ferry Road. The company specializes in fabrication and assembly of structural steel. Around 500 jobs will be added once the business is up and running. A new medical residency program in Savannah is aiming to address a doctor shortage in the region. More on that from Liz Kennedy.
12: Dr. Elizabeth Gray, Dean of the Medical College of Georgia Armstrong Campus, explains why the program is a win-win situation.
13: We know that having graduate medical education in a health system increases the quality of care. Just having a resident or a medical student on your team makes you less likely to have medical errors when you enter the hospital.
12: WSAV-TV reports that the program is a partnership between the Medical College of Georgia and St. Joseph's Candler. Georgia ranks 41st in the U.S. for the availability of primary care physicians.
11: For Stuart Soldier being accused of child sex crimes, Tyrone Carter arrested last week on aggravated child molestation. Investigators say multiple victims spoke up about sexual assault allegations over nearly a decade. Carter is assigned to the 3rd Infantry Division. Effingham County officials making sure a prescribed burn doesn't grow out of control. The burn expanded past its brake lines around Egypt Ardmore Road on Highway 21 yesterday. I'm Scott Kimbler.
10: This has been GNN News on the Georgia News Network.
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17: I'm meteorologist Ray Stajic with the Weather Channel. Mainly clear through this evening with a few clouds around. Overnight will drop into the upper 60s. Partial clouds. Wednesday, more heat. Sunshine, 92. Thursday, still up near 90. But some afternoon showers and thunderstorms are likely.

0: Mike Johnson, he is celebrating as the return of Jim Crow to the South, and that is a terrible thing for America.
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6: All right, thank you, Scott Shannon. Thanks to all of you for being with us. Write down our toll-free telephone number if you want to be a part of the program. It's 800-941-SEAN if you want to join us. It is election day, believe it or not, primary election day around the country, and a lot of news happening in that area. We will talk to the opponent of Tom Massey, but you have voters in Alabama, Georgia, Idaho, Kentucky, Oregon, Pennsylvania. Linda, did you vote in Pennsylvania today?
7: I sure did.
6: Casting ballots in Democratic and Republican primaries for the House, the Senate, governor, as well as down ballot races. The nominating showdowns, you know, tee up the midterms. Republicans will be defending their slim majority and in the House, in the Senate. These elections are going to matter. The one thing I'm asking all of you is to please understand that this will be the most important midterm election in your lifetime. If Democrats get back power, listen to what they want to do, know what they want to do. It will be endless impeachment, endless investigation, endless nonstop turmoil, obstruction. What is their agenda? The radical Green New Deal, radical transfer of wealth, socialism. This is a party led by the Squad and AOC and the likes of Mamdani and Abigail Spanberger. James Carville said the quiet part out loud. They want to pack the courts, meaning the U.S. Supreme Court. They want statehood for Puerto Rico. They want statehood for D.C. They support sanctuary states and cities and open borders, and they free health care for illegals, sex change operations for illegals, taxpayer funded, of course. And they voted for the largest tax increase in the history of our country instead of voting for the largest tax cut in American history. And it's not a party that would placate evil. They don't even, they're fighting against a cut in the gas tax temporary, you know, while we finish up this conflict, which seems to, you know, a moment of truth now is now coming with the issue of Iran. Now with Senator Cassidy losing badly, Bill Cassidy of Louisiana, you know, 5.5 years ago voted to convict Trump on his second impeachment. He lost his bid badly for renomination. The big battle, I think, and the most interesting race to watch. And we will talk to the opponent. Tom Massey has been useless. There's no other way to put it. He's beyond frustrating. You have a tiny margin in the House of Representatives. He's going to, I just stand on my principles. Meanwhile, he votes with the Squad members more than he's voting with the president. He's represented Kentucky and their 4th congressional district now for 14 years. It is the northeastern part. It is a red-leaning state, has long been one of President Trump's most vocal GOP critics, claims he's libertarian, repeatedly taken aim at the president on foreign policy. He wants Iran to get a nuclear weapon? Makes no sense to me, but whatever. I mean, everyone's entitled to their opinion, but the people of Kentucky now have an opportunity to make this right. And anyway, so we'll see. And anyway, he praised Kentucky. The president has praised Kentucky farmer, former Navy SEAL. How do you say his name, Linda? It's Ed Gallarine.
7: Ed Gallarine. He's a captain. He's Gallarine. A former Navy SEAL. Awesome guy.
6: Former Navy SEAL.
7: 30 years.
6: Great patriot. Great guy. I think he'd be a great choice. Pete Hegseth was actually doing an event with him yesterday. The president said in a video posted on Truth that he hoped Kentucky voters would put Massey out of business and that we're in a fight against the worst congressman in the history of our country. And then the president, and this is getting very interesting. The president decided to weigh in on the Senate primary in the great state of Texas. And President Trump has now officially endorsed Texas Attorney General Ken Paxton in the Texas Republican Senate runoff. By the way, I think whoever runs, people, you know, at first I wanted Jasmine Crockett. Had no idea that Tellerico would be more extreme than, and even Jasmine Crockett. We have news on Jasmine today, too. But anyway, he put out a truth post, and it says, I know Ken well, have seen him tested at the highest, most difficult levels. He's a winner. Ken is a strong supporter of terminating the filibuster. Very importantly, the Save America Act. He is a true MAGA warrior who has always delivered for Texas and will continue to do so in the U.S. Senate. He added, Ken Paxton has gone through a lot in many cases, very unfairly, but he is a fighter, knows how to win, and he has my complete, total endorsement. I think the biggest problem, and I've always gotten along, I don't really have an issue as much with John Cornyn, except Cornyn is like a McConnell Republican. And only out of political expediency has he been showing signs of being more conservative. Now, in my view. So, you know, we'll see how this now plays out. But I think probably with Trump's endorsement, that puts Ken Paxton over the top. And I would say to the people in Kentucky, this is your opportunity in the 4th District there today, you know, to give yourself new leadership that will support the president's agenda and not stand as a rogue Republican that when you need his support, when it matters. Look, I know that I kind of cling to Reagan's rule. If you're 80% with me, you're not my enemy. And I'm not looking for 100% out of Tom Massey. I'm not saying, but it is a team sport in the sense that when you have a small majority in the House and Senate, which Republicans now do, there's going to have to be some give and take. I mean, I've had this battle with Linda. Why don't they? And she goes off and I'm like, because they don't have the votes. And I will tell her the reality of it. And it just, she doesn't like to hear it, but I'm giving her the reality of it. And unfortunately, I wish they did more often than not. They don't. And I'm hoping that people will take this midterm election year very, very seriously. I mean, we're going to have important races in Georgia, North Carolina. You got this lunatic running, you know, what's his name? Graham Platner. I mean, the only Republican in all of New England, the only elected Republican is Susan Collins, and she does do her level best when she votes with Republicans when it matters. It is a very important vote, which, unlike Lisa Murkowski of Alaska, you know, she's willing to work as a team member. And you know, we're going to need her vote. We're going to need her seat to maintain the majority, period. End of sentence. Who's she running against? You know, you have Democrats backing this lunatic Graham Platner. You know, they're willing to overlook his Nazi tattoo. And now it comes out today that, you know, he raved about really disgusting graffiti depicting male genitalia, gleefully recounting how he would masturbate in porta potties and newly revealed Reddit posts. And anyway, they've recovered so much of how crazy this guy is. And he used the name P. Hustle. That's very clever. Commented on a lot of different things. Anyway, years, you know, this is fairly recent stuff with this guy, too. I mean, you know, if you look at him, not only do you have the issue that I mentioned, I'll give you a couple of examples. In response to a post about shorts that prevent you from being raped, this is what he's responding to. He wrote something like, oh, holy F word. You know, how about people just take responsibility for themselves and not get so effed up that they wind up having sex with someone they don't mean to? I'm like, he's talking about rape here. What is wrong with this guy? And blaming the victim. That's what it sounds like to me. Sound like that to you, Linda? Sounds like that to me.
7: Unfortunately, crazy is starting to be the new normal. So when you say something normal, that's when it sounds crazy. That's the disgusting part.
6: Men and women act like an adult, you know, for blank's sake. That drew a lot of backlash. Anyway, Janet Mills dropped out, the current governor. She's not in the race, so it looks like it's going to be him. Racial stereotyping on tipping, commented on a stereotype about African-Americans. Police criticism, you know, he replied, all of them, to cops are bastards, and other harsh comments about systemic issues of policing. You know, he attacked rural white Americans in 2020, responding to a thread downplaying white racism, saying, living in white rural America, I'm afraid to tell you, they actually are racist and stupid. Wow. You know, I guess bitter Americans clinging to their God, guns, Bibles, and religion. He is a self-identified, 2021, not that long ago, communist. I got older, became a communist, described himself as a vegetable-growing, psychedelic, taking socialist, and, you know, post-service expressed disillusionment with U.S. wars, patriotism, other slurs and insults, you know, anti-gay slurs. It just goes on and on and on. You know, comments suggesting violence or an armed working class might be needed for economic justice. Again, the Nazi-linked tattoo, you know, skull crossbones tattoo on his chest. Oh, that's okay. Chuck Schumer, not a peep. I haven't heard. Have you heard any prominent Democrats speak out about this guy, Linda? One of them?
7: Of course not.
6: Of course not.
7: The Democrats do it better than anybody else. They stick together through thick and thin. It's amazing.
6: You know what? They circle the wagons. And what have I been saying for years on this program? Republicans, they create circular firing squads. That's what they do. By the way, let me go back to Massey in his race. The latest poll has Massey's opponent leading with 51% of the vote and Massey at 44% of the vote. The only poll that matters is the poll that happens today, and we'll talk to Massey's opponent. I mean, it's unfortunate. I mean, people from Kentucky, it's a red state, and so often they're not being represented by the people that they elect in Kentucky. I think it's time for Kentucky, you know, to get on course here. You know, understand where the country is. Mitch McConnell, not exactly, you know, Donald Trump's friend. But anyway, we're watching this race very closely. We have insider advantage polls. Lindsey Graham taking a commanding lead in his primary. But, you know, I wouldn't take anything for granted. And President Trump is probably the biggest supporter of Lindsey Graham. People say, Lindsey this, Lindsey that. But when you need Lindsey the most, he's been Donald Trump's one of his most loyal and passionate supporters and not afraid to go on TV and say it. He probably takes a hit in the polls because of that. But, you know, remember Justice Kavanaugh. He understood the nature of evil as it relates to Iran. In Georgia, Matt Towery's poll, a survey there, Jackson and Jones likely headed to a runoff. Dooley is now moved into second place. That's for the Senate race behind Collins. But Matt Towery is putting out a warning, the Republican National Party, of low turnout in terms of, he said, before I touch the results of the poll, let me address a bigger issue. In the years I lived in Georgia, he ran for lieutenant governor. He was in the state house in Georgia. But he pointed out how he served as a political analyst at an Atlanta NBC affiliate, then ABC affiliate, then Fox affiliate. And he knows Georgia politics inside and out, and he keeps an ear close to the ground, he said. And then he said, let me give kudos to the Georgia Democratic leaders and their national forces and give the leaders at the national level of the GOP a big warning. Donald Trump won Georgia in 2024 because Republicans participated in early voting in record numbers. However, Georgia Republicans have received a paltry amount in funds from national sources to push early voting in this cycle. Democrats have outvoted Republicans by 150,000 votes. Georgia's entire judicial system, if a seat is up for a vote, takes place in the primary with names of the candidates appearing on both the Democratic and Republican ballots. Although they're listed as nonpartisan contests, They are, in many cases, very partisan. This could put Republican-oriented judges and justices at severe risk. Not a good sign if Republicans... I've only asked for one thing this year, and that is that everyone make a commitment in your heart, your mind, and your soul that you are going to get to the polls this year, because it's the most important midterm election year that we will see in our lifetime. Period. End of sentence. Now, listen, everyone needs a personal safety security strategy. There are people that want to kill you and kill your family members. There's violence everywhere. We saw this out in this mosque in San Diego yesterday. You see churches and synagogues being targeted. Every church, every house of worship now has had to up their security levels to massive levels. 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
6: 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Now, when we talk about Israel, we're not just talking about a place. 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Right now, in Israel, you see Iran has been targeting densely populated areas, families running to shelters, sirens sounding left, right, and sideways, these cluster bombs hitting cities like Tel Aviv. 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
5: I'm conservative Doug McKillop. When Rhino Republicans face pressure from Democrats, they fold. Not me. I went to battle with Stacey Abrams and won, ending barbaric late-term abortions in Georgia. It made me the radical left's number one target in the state, and it cost me my House seat. Was it worth it? Absolutely. Would I do it again? Absolutely. My name is Doug McKillop, and with your vote, I'm ready to take on and defeat the radical left Democrats.
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0: taking on Tom Massey, is going to join us at the bottom of the half hour. Then we're going to check in with my buddy, fellow radio talk show host, the one, Sean Hannity. You're a great American. God bless you. God bless America. I want a full report, sir. That can only mean one thing. The one and only Billy Cunningham, one of the greatest broadcasters of all time, will join us. We'll get his take on it. He's been following this race particularly closely, and he's just an old friend that I love to talk to. I laugh every time. Every time I hear his voice. Sean Hannity, how are you? Sean Hannity, God bless you. God bless you. God bless America. Anyway, you're a great American. That all came from Billy Cunningham. Anyway, quick break, right back. The guy that hopefully will defeat Massey today. People in Kentucky, go vote.
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4: I'm meteorologist Ray Stajic with the Weather Channel. Mainly clear through this evening with a few clouds around. Overnight will drop into the upper 60s. Partial clouds. Wednesday, more heat. Sunshine, 92. Thursday, still up near 90. But some afternoon showers and thunderstorms are likely.
5: Trump once again threatening Iran unless a deal is made for a more permanent ceasefire.
6: The president says he may have to give Iran another big hit if a deal to end the war and the country's nuclear program does not come together in a few days.
7: I'm saying 2 or 3 days.
6: President Trump says he pulled back from planned military strikes on Iran set for today at the request of Saudi Arabia, the UAE, Qatar, and other regional partners.
5: Fox's Jared Halpern. President Trump wading into the Texas Republican primary, endorsing Republican challenger Ken Paxton to unseat incumbent GOP Senator John Cornyn.
8: I have so much respect for the president and so appreciate his endorsement, and I think it creates a slight bit of momentum, don't you?
5: Paxton speaking during a campaign event, Cornyn taking to X, saying it's time for Texas voters to decide if they want a strong nominee or a weak one. 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
10: Primary elections being decided across the state today. Polls are open from 7 this morning until 7 tonight. Around 1 million people cast their early ballot for this year's primaries, which is almost 20% above the same time in 2022. The cost of gas this holiday weekend will be much higher than it was last year, but there is a way to save money while filling up at the tank.
11: Whether you're traveling by air or on the ground, Georgians headed out of town for Memorial Day weekend will be shelling out a lot more this year. Lauren Fix, known as the car coach, says drivers may save a bit of money by timing their fill-ups.
12: Best day to buy gasoline? 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
11: AAA projects that 45 million will travel at least 50 miles from home for Memorial Day from May 21st to May 25th. In 2025, the Automobile Association reported Georgia had nearly 1.4 million drivers making similar trips during that period.
10: Two Rockdale County deputies facing criminal charges. The sheriff's office fired a probationary employee for allegedly using excessive force on an inmate at the jail. He's facing charges of aggravated assault and battery. A second deputy is on leave for eavesdropping and a peeping Tom arrest. Two dozen suspects facing charges in an East Georgia gang investigation. The Richmond County Sheriff's Office reported Monday that 24 people had been arrested during a campaign called Operation Red Recoil from May 12th through the 16th. Agents also seized close to 30 guns. Fort Stewart soldier being accused of child sex crimes, Tyrone Carter, was arrested and charged with aggravated child molestation. I'm Scott Kimbler.
9: This has been GNN News on the Georgia News Network.
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0: Alec Baldwin's favorite radio talk show host is on the air right now. Right, Mr. Baldwin? Here's Sean Hannity.
1: All right, 25 till the top of the hour. 800-941-SEAN, our number. If you want to be a part of the program, Born on America's Darkest Day, 9/11/01. This is the 25th anniversary year since these horrible attacks that killed 2,977 Americans. Thankfully, the Tunnel to Towers Foundation, they have been helping America's heroes ever since. Heroes like Detective Victor Vargas. Now, Victor dedicated his life to service. He was a U.S. Air Force veteran. He later became a detective in New York City. And after the 9/11 attacks, he joined the search and recovery efforts at Ground Zero, a selfless act that would later cost him his life. 9/11-related illness is very real. This being the 25th anniversary year of 9/11, we continue to see the toll that day is now taking on heroes and their families. Now, Victor fought pancreatic cancer. He did it with courage, leaving behind his loving wife, four children, and Tunnel to Towers was able to honor, because of your generosity, Victor, paying off the Vargas family's mortgage. Now, there are many more families like the Vargas family that need our help. Now, whatever you can donate, maybe you have land, they can build a house on it. Maybe you have a car, somebody needs a car. Or you can donate $11 a month, which is what keeps this organization running and them able to continue this good work. Or one big donation. Please go to their website, the letter T, the number 2, the letter T.org. The letter T, the number 2, the letter T.org, the Tunnel to Towers Foundation. All right, it is primary day. It is primary day in America, and that means primaries in Alabama, Georgia, Idaho, Oregon, Pennsylvania, and Kentucky. Now, Captain Ed Gallrine is with us. He is going up against Tom Massey. Tom Massey claims to be a libertarian. He has done nothing but, you know, he's pretty much a constant thorn in President Trump's side. Never ending. Anyway, this is for the 4th Congressional District, the northeastern part of a red state. And I don't know what's going on sometimes in Kentucky. It gets frustrating because it should be a state where we have real reliable conservatives. And Tom Massey's not one. He would argue he is. Anyway, Captain Ed Gallrine is with us. Sir, welcome to the program. Glad you are with us. And thank you for your service to your country.
2: Sean, thanks for having me on. And thanks for the listeners today. Greetings from the back porch. And thank you for the interruption from my farm work, because I was able to get a glass of sweet tea and settle in here to talk to you. So where do you want to start? We're going to have to put the coffee on. We got so much runway to cover about that guy.
1: Well, why don't we start with, first of all, you're cracking me up. What kind of farmer are you?
2: Well, you know, I'm production agriculture is the way I characterize it. Proud graduate of Murray State University, undergrad and master in ag. We've been farming in Kentucky for over 100 years. It's who we are. And so come see us here on the farm. You've got a invitation with no expiration date. And so come see us here in Shelby County, Kentucky.
1: Well, also former Navy SEAL, great patriot, great American, great guy. You have the full support of the president. President just singing your praises. Tom Massey has frustrated me. Mitch McConnell has frustrated me. And even Rand Paul, who I've always kind of gotten along with, frustrates me. What is it with Massey? What is it with him and Trump?
2: Well, Sean, neither you or I are credentialed to practice psychology or psychiatry in any state in the nation. But let's just call balls and strikes. If he had the courage of his convictions, which he does not, most notably, he would just go ahead and declare a libertarian and move on. He's more than an obstructionist. It would be kind to call him a Benedict Arnold. He's a Judas. And what you're seeing in this race, it is a referendum to see if coastal elites and their billionaire backers that back Mondami and that whole George Soros constellation of We Hate America can get a rhino in to get a so-called Republican, which he is not, as you outlined, into Congress. They're trying to buy that seat. Now, back to, you know, what's going on here in these 21 counties of my district. These folks have been misled because he has an endless supply to the gaslight, as you articulate daily out there to the great Americans. He taps into the radical elite with their supporting liberal. I'll give an example. New York Times came here a few weeks ago. They didn't even talk to me, Sean. They spent an hour with him, went to his farm, you know, wrote one of those powder puff articles about him, what a great guy he is. And did Sean, I'm in my high school athletic hall of fame. I played football at two colleges here in Kentucky. I got four bronze stars. I served at seven SEAL teams, include twice SEAL Team 6. We've been farming for over 100 years. They didn't even talk to me. They love him. So to answer your question, he gets top cover, and he's been snowing this, people, but now we've illuminated him.
1: I've wanted to sue the New York Times more often than not over things they've said about me that are absolutely not true. That's a good litmus test. If the New York Times likes you, that means you're not doing a good job.
2: It was endorsed and Ro Khanna. Yeah, that's a low bar in Kentucky. And he was already in Joy Behar and the ladies on The View and that Crazy Crockett lady. You can't make this up.
1: I bet you were a lot of fun as a Navy SEAL. Somebody that was really fun. I bet you're fun to hang out with today as you're drinking your sweet tea.
2: Yeah, well, we got to get some work done, though, because, the rain's coming. We got just a little bit more daylight here today. But all that to say, I got to cover some other things if you got time, Sean.
1: Yeah, go right ahead.
2: Well, here, he stepped in. The signature legislation that nearly 85% of this 21 counties in my district voted for, 85% for President Trump. He has betrayed us at every turn, to include most notably that six signature legislation to blast off our economy. Because President Trump understands, like President Reagan understood, it's about the economy, and the kitchen tables of these hardworking people out there. He blocks the tax cuts. He blocked building the wall. He blocked funding Border Patrol and ICE. He blocked stopping transgender operations. He blocked us to stop the funding for Planned Parenthood. In other words, he's for more of that. And he is the only Republican congressman, hold it right there, to remind everybody it's voting day, he's the only congressional Republican that voted against the SAVE Act, tried to block it from coming to the floor. I mean, this is illuminating. One other thing about him, he's been running a commercial here, like 60 seconds, and he says, when I visit Kentucky. Now, think about that for a minute. When he visits Kentucky, he even has it on text. What's that tell you about? He's not one of us. He's a coastal elite. And he can't do math for a guy that went to MIT. What'd the president say? There's a lot of not very smart people, went to a lot of them fancy colleges. He's right. Guy brags about going to MIT. He swore he's going to three terms. He's asking for number eight. He is a career politician that'll say he'll do anything to get elected, Sean.
1: Just listening to you makes me think you're the type of person, I believe, that our framers and founders envisioned to be in the House of Representatives, somebody, of, by, for the people. I think what really makes this country great are its people, people like you, our farmers, our truckers, our nurses, the people that get up every day, grind it out, work hard, play by the rules, pay their taxes, go to church on Sunday, feed their kids, study with their kids, help them with their homework, and in your case, also you're a Navy SEAL and go fight for your country. I mean, it doesn't get more impressive than that, and I think those are the people that
2: got to give a shout out to the boys of Point Jayhawk. Remember Reagan's speech right there on the beach?
1: Oh, yeah.
2: Normandy? The boys, I'm proud to be an Army Ranger as well, but I can't take credit for that, Sean, but I check all those blocks. And you can hear the birds chirping in the background. I'm literally in my coveralls with my work boots on. I had to wash my hands to get on the phone here to talk to y'all. Can I add a couple more things about this fellow folks should know?
1: Yes, sir.
2: All right.
1: Go right ahead.
2: Yeah, when you look at who funds him, it is the constellation of the George Soros groups that hate our nation. Literally. The whole folks that fund Mondami and the radical Democrats up there that despise us, and the stakes have never been higher. Folks have got to get out and vote. This is a pick-a-side election. It's as simple as this. Here's the math. President Trump, the conservative Republican Party, and the Constitution, you can vote for a Judas who will betray us whenever the chips are down. And J.D. said it best a number of months back at one of those Turning Point USA rallies down there. I think it was at Ole Miss. He betrays us when the chips are down. Statesmanship is a tight-fitting jacket he cannot wear. He's proved it to these people. They deserve better. I'm going to give it to them. And thank you, because one of my heroes, George Washington, soldier, farmer, statesman.
1: You know, I've only been watching from a distance. You're leading in the polls, but I want to tell the people in the 4th District, your great the 21 counties you represent, is this is a, this primary today does matter. And you sound like the person that I would love to see in Congress, a fighter, somebody that loves the country, believes in the people, would represent those 21 counties and serve them. I love, you know, the fact that you're a farmer. I love that you served our country. I love that you stand on principle. We need more people like you, to be very honest. I'm honored to have you on the program.
2: John, can I share one other piece with you I want the listeners to hear?
1: And yes, sir.
2: I appreciate the compliments about the 4 Bronze Stars, Navy SEAL officer career, and Army Ranger. But I want to remind the folks something. I left the farm in Kentucky at 26 years old when I was inspired by President Reagan. And you remember, very similar to the contours now, what President Trump is dealing with both foreign and domestically. What a mess it was after the failed, you know, presidency of Jimmy Carter. So all that to say, I wasn't 19 out of high school. I wasn't 22 out of college. I was 26 years old. I turned 27 in SEAL training. All that to say, that's commitment, courage, leadership, teamwork. I will serve these 21 counties and their families, make them proud in Washington, D.C., and be their champion, Sean. I will. I have committed to that.
1: I believe every word. I hope the people in the 4th District of Kentucky are paying very close attention. Today's an important day, important vote. Yes, you're up in the polls, but the only poll that matters is the results we get tonight. Navy SEAL Captain Ed Galrine, thank you so much for being with us, my friend. God bless you, and we'll be watching closely tonight.
2: Thank you, Sean. Thank you to the listeners. God bless America. God bless our troops.
1: God bless us. Sean Hannity, you're a great American. God bless you. God bless America. I want a full report on this race. Billy Cunningham from The Big One. What's going on, my friend?
3: Sean Hannity, how are you?
1: Every time I hear your voice, I can't not laugh. Is this guy amazing or what?
3: I laugh. Well, I tell you what. Well, something's happening in Kentucky, which is the northern part of Kentucky. It's extremely rural. And Ed Galrine is like a farmer who takes time off to campaign, while Tom Massey is campaigning 100% of the time. Two issues come to my mind, Sean Hannity. Number one, Kentucky is a closed primary, which means in order to take a ballot today, you only got about 2 hours remaining, you have to be a registered Republican. So the Democratic Party is sending out operatives to elect Tom Massey, and they're working hard in order to make sure Ed Galrine does not get to the congressional seat because they want Tom Massey there. And I had Tom on a couple hours ago, and I said to him, assuming you get reelected, which is 50-50, assuming that happens, what's going to change for the next 2 years starting in January in your relationship with Donald Trump? And he said, nothing. Nothing's going to change. And so I said, can you walk into the speaker's house and say, hey, Mike Johnson of Louisiana, I'd like to get something done. Can you help me out? Mike Johnson wouldn't give him the time of day. And then secondly, if he calls the White House and says, Hey, Donald Thomas Massey here, click. It's the next thing you're going to hear. And so you can elect someone who's a hero. How about SEAL Team 6? And, you know, Sean, you have no idea the commercials that are being run. One commercial run against the Ed Galrine is that he's in a foxhole with Donald Trump, who's in uniform shooting somebody, and Ed Galrine runs away, and they're calling Ed Galrine a deserter. And the other commercial being run is that Massey's walking into some hotel room with Ilhan Omar on one arm and AOC on the other to have sex as a throuple. Those are the levels of commercials being run. So I asked,
1: word.
3: I asked Massey, have you ever been in a hotel room with AOC? And he said, no, I don't do that. But Massey promises more of the same, which is conflict, getting nothing done for the 4th Congressional District, which, by the way, Sean Hannity, voted 81% for Donald Trump. Think of what county in America voted 81% for Donald Trump, and its representative is Thomas Massey.
1: I'm going to tell you something, Billy Cunningham. He's up in the polls. Ed Galrine, hero, farmer, great American, somebody that I would love to pull the lever for.
3: Yeah.
1: However, there's only one poll that matters. You're right. The polls close, I believe, at 6 Eastern or about that time. So So, you know, people have 2 hours. If you're in Kentucky and you're and you're in the 4th District and you're listening to my voice right now, please understand you have the left-wing machine doing everything they can do to help Tom Massey. I'll give you the last word, Billy Cunningham, great American.
3: Plus, there's a little bit of anti-Semitism going on. The Massey campaign directly or indirectly running these ads, attacking AIPAC and attacking Miriam Edelson and others, claiming, you know, I'm not on the side of the Jews. The Jews are kind of with Ed Gallrein. This is the dirtiest campaign you can ever imagine in which group sex is being discussed, cowards are being discussed, and they call a woke Eddie because he worked for some company that embraced DEI principles most companies do. And so all I can say is that I think Gallrein's going to win, but the next 2 hours are critical because the turnout's only going to be about 25%. Imagine 25% turnout in the Republican primary in a state where the governor's a Democrat. Mitch McConnell is kind of, he's in a wheelchair. God bless him. Don't know what he's doing. I love Dr. Rand Paul, except when he rips on Donald Trump. And Thomas Massey, 82% district, and Massey's running against Donald Trump in an 82% district. That's why I have hope. Keep hope alive, Sean Hannity. Keep hope alive.
1: Billy Cunningham, not our first rodeo. We've been through many elections together. We did a swing that is one for the ages. We'll save that story for another day, my friend. God bless you. God bless America. Billy Cunningham, the big one in Cincinnati. Thank you for that full report, my friend.
3: God bless America. Thank you, Sean Hannity. Thank you.
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8: I'm meteorologist Ray Stajic with the Weather Channel. Mainly clear through this evening with a few clouds around. Overnight will drop into the upper 60s. Partial clouds. Wednesday, more heat. Sunshine, 92. Thursday, still up near 90. But some afternoon showers and thunderstorms are likely.
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14: May 15, 9 a.m. Two women quietly waiting at the doctor's office. Woman 1 says, cold day, huh? Woman 2, what's that? Woman 1, kinda cold today. Woman 2, yeah, wasn't expecting that. Woman 1, what is it, 47 degrees? Woman 2, no, more like 45. Woman 1, yeah, makes sense. At least it's not raining. Woman 2, that would be sad. Woman 1, So sad. Woman 2. The weather. Woman 1. Crazy. 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
23: Parents
0: Saints could face charges. I'm Lisa Brady, Fox News. After yesterday's deadly shooting at a mosque in San Diego, where police say two teen suspects killed three people before killing themselves, police now say one of the guns used belonged to a parent.
18: Law enforcement says a mother did call police yesterday reporting that her son, guns, and a car was missing. The police chief said today they are only 24 hours out, but they are looking into the possibility of charging parents. Now, the mosque imam, the leader, has described the three shooting victims. One was a father and pillar of the community. A second, the husband of a female teacher who lived across the street and rushed to help. The third is the security guard, Imam Abdullah, a father and a man described as always having a smile on his face.
0: Fox's Matt Finn in San Diego. The FBI describing the teen shooters as radicalized online. A day after pausing a plan to resume strikes on Iran, President Trump says they're begging to make a deal. Vice President J.D. Vance says the U.S. is negotiating in good faith.
2: I'm not going to be certain until we sign a deal that we have a deal, but I feel confident enough to keep on doing the work and to try to find a good deal for the American people.
0: He also says it's not a forever conflict, and he argues there has been real progress on the economy as Democrats hammer cost of living in the run-up to the midterms. Six states have primaries today: Pennsylvania, Georgia, Alabama, Idaho, Oregon, and Kentucky, where Republican Congressman Thomas Massie is trying to fend off Trump-backed challenger and retired Navy SEAL Eric Gallrine. There's a runoff next week in the Texas Senate race, with the president now endorsing State Attorney General Ken Paxton over incumbent Senator John Cornyn.
3: Senator Cornyn taking to X to post in part, "It is now time for Texas Republican voters to decide if they want a strong nominee to defeat Democrat Texas State Representative James Tallarico in November, or a weak nominee who jeopardizes everything we care about."
0: Fox's Christian Goodwin. Stocks finish in the red, the Dow down 321 points at the bell. 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
27: Primary elections are being decided across the state. Polls are open from 7 this morning until 7 tonight. Around 1 million people cast an early ballot for this year's primary, which is almost 20% above the same time in 2022. That's around 13% turnout so far. A manufacturing firm bringing hundreds of jobs to Middle Georgia, Unified Legacy, says that it will invest $125 million into a site just south of Macon on Barnes Ferry Road. The company specializes in fabrication and assembly of structural steel. Around 500 jobs will be added once the business is up and running. A new medical residency program in Savannah is aiming to address a doctor shortage in the region. More on that from Liz Kennedy.
28: Dr. Elizabeth Gray, Dean of the Medical College of Georgia Armstrong Campus, explains why the program is a win-win situation.
29: We know that having graduate medical education in a health system increases the quality of care. Just having a resident or a medical student on your team makes you less likely to have medical errors when you enter the hospital.
28: WSAV-TV reports that the program is a partnership between the Medical College of Georgia and St. Joseph's Candler. Georgia ranks 41st in the U.S. for the availability of primary care physicians.
27: For Stuart Soldier being accused of child sex crimes, Tyrone Carter arrested last week on aggravated child molestation. Investigators say multiple victims spoke up about sexual assault allegations over nearly a decade. Carter is assigned to the 3rd Infantry Division. Effingham County officials making sure a prescribed burn doesn't grow out of control. The burn expanded past its brake lines around Egypt Ardmore Road on Highway 21 yesterday. I'm Scott Kimbler.
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8: I'm meteorologist Ray Stajic with the Weather Channel. Mainly clear through this evening with a few clouds around. Overnight will drop into the upper 60s. Partial clouds. Wednesday, more heat. Sunshine, 92. Thursday, still up near 90. But some afternoon showers and thunderstorms are likely.

0: Mike Johnson, he is celebrating as the return of Jim Crow to the South, and that is a terrible thing for America.
1: It's time for the North to pull up to the South. 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
6: Thanks, Scott Shannon. 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Toll-free, it is 800-941-SEAN if you want to be a part of the program. As we've been telling you, it is Election Day. Personally, I think it's Tom Massey needs to go. If you are in Kentucky and you're in his district, he has been absolutely useless. You might as well have AOC as your representative because that's pretty much the way he votes. We have voters in Alabama, Georgia, Idaho, Kentucky, Oregon, Pennsylvania, all casting ballots for the U.S. House, Senate, governorships, etc. And the nominating showdowns tee up this fall. This is why elections matter. You see a party. I see nothing but irreconcilable differences between where the Democratic Party of old is now dead, gone, and buried, with the exception of one person, John Fetterman. And this is a party that wants open borders, amnesty. This is a party that wants sanctuary cities and states. This is a party that doesn't even want to fund the Department of Homeland Security while we are at war with Iran or in conflict with Iran. This is a party that voted for higher taxes. This is the party that, you know, thinks it is the cost of democracy to not be energy dominant, energy independent. They all voted for the largest tax increase in history. They don't want basic voter integrity measures. They don't want proof of citizenship. They don't want voter ID. They don't want signature verification. They don't want chain of custody controls. They don't want updated voter rolls. They want nothing. No, I think all of this is simple, basic common sense. We need integrity in the process so everyone can have confidence in the results. Anyway, here to talk about this and a bunch of other issues, Congressman Byron Donalds is with us from my great free state of Florida. Sir, how are you? Welcome back.
7: I'm doing great, Sean. I mean, look, that you put out the list and you're very accurate. Those are all the things that Democrats want to do, and they're not shy about it. And I think it's important for the voters going out today, the voters starting, I believe, today in Texas, going to be voting out there in Texas and all around the country. They need to remember and understand that when the Democrats had control of this country, it was a dumpster fire. Everything was going wrong. And so I think it's important for voters to remember that and to make sure we send people to Capitol Hill who are going to be able to support President Trump to put his agenda in place fully in order to make sure that the country is working for all Americans.
6: What do you make of the fact is that the Democratic Party of old was not the squad. It was not AOC. It was not the party of Mamdani. And then if you look at leaders, I would argue in name only, people like Hakeem Jeffries, people like Chuckie Schumer, they have nothing but fear in their hearts. They will not take on the radical left. You look at the list of potential 2028 presidential candidates, and what do you see? Gavin Newsom? What a disaster. An Adam Schiff show out in California. You look at, you know, J.B. Pritzker. You look at Kamala Harris. The radical left now dominates that party. I don't think people understand just how crazy this party has gone.
7: Sean, the Democrats have been co-opted by essentially the old school communists, the Democratic Socialists of America, the DSA. That's who's co-opted the Democrat Party. And so, look, you take what happened in Virginia last year or New Jersey last year. You had Abigail Spanberger and Mikey Sherrill run for governor. They ran as moderates. And then what did they do when they came in? Immediately moving to raise taxes, immediately moving to radical, crazy gerrymandering, immediately moving to policies that actually have made life tougher in Virginia, tougher in New Jersey, and that's what they would do all across the country. And so you look at Arizona a couple of years ago, you had Katie Hobbs, who ran against Carrie Lake. Katie Hobbs didn't say anything to the media, didn't talk to the press, didn't do anything. Barely campaigned. She came in, and what has she been? A radical trying to undo school choice in the state of Arizona, something that Arizonans fought for to get done, and she's out there trying to unravel school choice. This is what the modern Democrat Party is. They are a very radical party based upon socialist, communist policies, and they try to run people who either are milquetoast or who try to be very exciting in social media, because they know if you look at the policies, number one, they're crazy, but number two, they don't even make basic common sense. They are radical left-wing policies that are an anathema to the United States and an anathema to Western civilization.
6: What do you make of, like, for example, the president came out for Ken Paxton today. The president came out for Julia Letlow in Louisiana over incumbent Senator Bill Cassidy. The president coming out against Thomas Massie, who I frankly have been more disgusted and frustrated by him, you know, with the Republicans having, and you know this because you're there, a slim majority in the House. Every vote matters. It doesn't mean that you're going to get everything you want in every bill that is passed. However, if you want to move the ball forward and down the field, you got to work as a team. If you don't work as a team, you're going to fail and fail completely and not put any points on the board. And that pisses me off.
7: Yeah, you're right about that. And I think one of the things, obviously, we're trying to do so much to unwind the terrible policies of Joe Biden and Kamala Harris. But in order to do that in the short amount of time you have on Capitol Hill, everybody's got to be on the same page. I mean, look, Sean, even if we're all on the same page, there's going to be disagreements. I've been in these rooms, Sean, where I'll have disagreements with the speaker on certain aspects of policy. We'll have disagreements even amongst House Freedom Caucus members. Sometimes we'll have disagreements on different aspects of policy, but we all have to be focused on what the end goal is. And I think that's what the president's looking at. His view is, look, I got basically after these elections, I'm going to have 2 years left. I got to have people up here who are going to be willing to work with me to get this stuff done and be consistent and focused on that, because time moves quick on Capitol Hill. There's no doubt about it. And if you want to get the most policies in place that are conservative policies, common sense policies that actually stabilize prices in our country, that continue to grow our economy and secure this nation, you got to be moving together, because all the Democrats want to do is obstruct. That's all they've been trying to do the last year and a half. It's not like they have a set of policies that makes sense. They don't. All their view is Donald Trump wants it, then we're against it. That's what the Democrats have been doing on Capitol Hill. It's craziness, but that's frankly the chaos that is happening on the Hill. It's the Democrats and their obstruction. And so when President Trump gets involved in these races, he's saying to the American people, he's saying, look, send me these people so we can work quickly and get a lot of stuff done.
6: What do you think? I mean, how does a party nominate a guy that had a Nazi tattoo, a guy that we now see he would post and rave about, you know, disgusting, you know, depicting male genitalia and you know, masturbating in porta potties. I mean, it's just sick stuff, but it goes deeper than that. Downplaying sexual assault in the military, you know, holy F, how about people just take responsibility for themselves, not get so messed up and wind up having sex with someone they don't mean to. He's talking about rape in that instance, it sounds like to me, or racial stereotyping when it comes to tipping, or, you know, all of them, all cops are bastards, talking about rural white Americans in ways that are far, you know, just disgusting in every way. The slurs, the insults, and a bunch of new postings have been found. How does this guy become a Senate candidate for the Democratic Party, and not one Democrat condemns this guy? Not one.
7: Because, one, the Democrat base right now is moving towards just hating Donald Trump, socialism, and communism. That's where they're moving, Sean. And we need to have to be very honest. I think you have, whether it's Maine or Florida or anywhere else in between, you have a lot of old-school registered Democrat voters in these states who, just like you, are looking at some of these Democrat candidates and they're shaking their head. They're saying, what is this? Like, this is why so many Democrats are leaving to become independents or even Republicans, because they're saying, this is crazy. This doesn't make any sense to me. You know, I think the Democrats, they really messed up with that one in Maine. But, hey, that's okay. Like, look, I don't agree with Susan Collins on everything, but Susan Collins at least can work with people and make sense. This guy out there in Maine.
6: No, Susan Collins, I will give her this credit. And I know she is the only elected Republican in all of New England. There's not a single Republican in the state of Massachusetts. Not one.
7: That's right.
6: Right. And she, you know, unlike, for example, Lisa Murkowski, she will try to work with her team and does so regularly. She's not always going to be there because, you know, Maine values, very independent state. But, you know, somebody that tries hard to get stuff done.
7: Yeah, no, that's absolutely right. And I think it's important, Sean, let's be clear. You said the word team. The team here is the American people. Because these Democrats on Capitol Hill, including the United States Senate, they're not trying to get anything done for the American people. They're only trying to get stuff done for the Democrat Party. Let's take the Save America Act. Common sense policy, Sean. 80% of Democrat voters support the Save America Act. Everybody in the country supports it, except who? Democrats in the United States Senate. And the reason they oppose it is because if voter ID was national, Democrats would have a harder time winning elections. That's just a fact. Let's look at what else happened. The Supreme Court basically saying that you cannot use the Voting Rights Act to continue racial gerrymandering in the United States of America in 2026 because there hasn't been a documented case or documented systematic discrimination against black voters or any voters in the last 35 to 40 years in the United States. The Supreme Court's decision was absolutely correct and smart. What are the Democrats talking about? They're now talking about packing the courts. They're talking about getting seats, getting rid of the filibuster. I support getting rid of the filibuster, by the way. But getting rid of the filibuster, why? So they can put back racial gerrymandering into congressional districts so it makes it easier for them to maintain power. The real team here right now is about the American people, red-blooded Americans, people who are common sense people, regardless of their party, Democrat, Independent, Republican, doesn't matter. But they're common sense people who just want the country to make sense. They want America to continue to be the best country in the world. And I'm telling you, Sean, the Democrats of today, they are not on that team. They are on a team that would make America bend the knee on the world stage.
6: All right, quick break. More with Florida Congressman Byron Donalds on the other side. 800-941-SEAN, our number if you want to be a part of the program as we continue.
3: Are you sick of winning yet? 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

0: with Florida Congressman, the Free State of Florida Congressman Byron Donalds is with us. You know, I'm watching this situation in Iran. The president even mentioned he was about an hour away from striking Iran. And the Gulf state nations, that would be Saudi Arabia and Qatar, or Qatar, however you prefer to pronounce it, and the UAE intervened and said, it looks like we are close to a deal. Can you give us a few more days? That does not bother me at all. In one conversation I had with the president, he relayed to me that when I said to him, it looks like they just want you to take out everything. And he goes, I can do that. I said to him, you could probably do that in under an hour. He goes, I can do it in less than 5 minutes. But he was thinking, and then he said to me, but it will also permanently impact the economy for 90 million people. That option is on the table. They can eviscerate them. The president keeps repeating he wants peace, but it seems like he's at the end of his rope. This is do or die now.
1: Oh, look, I think the president's actions in Iran have been the right one. You cannot let them have a nuclear weapon. I know Americans are concerned about high gas prices. Look, I filled up my car the other day, Sean. I looked at the sticker, too. But I also have to remember that if you have an Iran with a nuclear weapon, they will have even more control over the Strait of Hormuz. And this is about the straits now. The Iranians know that that's their only leverage point. And so what they are doing is they are raising oil prices on purpose to try to put pressure on the West. The Iranians always do this. They always put pressure on that strait to raise oil prices to make the West stand down. But I want to assure the American people, if that radical terrorist theocratic regime has a nuclear weapon, they will wield the Straits of Hormuz against us in even more ways, because then it'll be about them fomenting terror across the Middle East and into Europe and potentially beyond. So the president is right in taking this action. I look to see what his decisions are going to be about this. But I also do believe that this is not going to last that much longer, because the Iranian regime and their economy is flat on its back, Sean. And when I say flat on its back, that thing is on life support. They have serious problems over there. And so I think there's probably a power struggle going on internally in Iran. I think this is where the American people need to stand with President Trump, back his play here. Because, again, I keep saying it, Sean, if you look at his decisions when it comes to foreign policy, both his first term and his second term, he has been more right than any president we've had since Ronald Reagan.
0: Well, the Trump doctrine is so misunderstood, I think purposely so, by either isolationists or the legacy media and radical Democrats that don't even want him to succeed. Byron Donalds, thank you. Appreciate it from my free state of Florida. We got to keep Florida red, red, and super red. I'm telling everybody, whatever you do, make a commitment in your mind, your heart, your soul. I'm not asking for anything more except people show up and vote in November. This is the most important midterm in our lifetime. Anyway, we appreciate you being with us, Byron Donalds. Thank you, sir. 800-941-SEAN, if you want to be a part of the program. You may not have read this in your history book, but this month, 251 years ago, ordinary Americans, they took extraordinary action, capturing Fort Ticonderoga and helping to turn the tide for liberty. They didn't hesitate. They stepped up when it mattered most. Now, ever since, ordinary Americans, the people that make this country great, have continued to rise to the moment, serving, sacrificing, producing extraordinary outcomes to protect and defend the values that define our great nation. Now, my friends at Americans for Prosperity, now they are the premier grassroots advocacy organization that is transforming policy that impacts all of our lives all across the country. They are stepping up, you know, also working every single day to protect these very principles that we cherish for future generations. There's no better time than this month. And the month of

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3: I'm meteorologist Ray Stajic with the Weather Channel. Mainly clear through this evening with a few clouds around. Overnight will drop into the upper 60s. Partial clouds. Wednesday, more heat. Sunshine, 92. Thursday, still up near 90. But some afternoon showers and thunderstorms are likely.
4: President Trump threatening again to resume strikes on Iran unless they agree to a deal in the next few days. Speaking at the White House press briefing today, Vice President J.D. Vance believes Iran wants to make a deal.
5: But I will not say with confidence that we're going to reach a deal until we're actually signing a negotiated settlement here. And I think that it's ultimately up to the Iranians whether they are willing to meet us.
4: The Trump administration repeatedly has demanded Iran surrender its nuclear program. Senate Republicans speaking to reporters as they plan to bring forward the latest attempt in funding ICE and Border Patrol. Senate Majority Leader John Thune on the Republicans' plans.
6: This week we're going to vote on the Secure America Act, which is a piece of legislation that will fund ICE and CBP not only for this year, but through the entirety of the Trump administration.
4: Democrats have been resistant to these plans. They say immigration agencies need reforms. 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
9: Primary elections being decided across the state today. Polls are open from 7 this morning until 7 tonight. Around 1 million people cast their early ballot for this year's primaries, which is almost 20% above the same time in 2022. The cost of gas this holiday weekend will be much higher than it was last year, but there is a way to save money while filling up at the tank.
10: Whether you're traveling by air or on the ground, Georgians headed out of town for Memorial Day weekend will be shelling out a lot more this year. Lauren Fix, known as the car coach, says drivers may save a bit of money by timing their fill-ups.
11: Best day to buy gasoline? Tuesdays, Wednesdays, and Thursdays, so the weekends they get higher.
10: AAA projects that 45 million will travel at least 50 miles from home for Memorial Day from May 21st to May 25th. In 2025, the Automobile Association reported Georgia had nearly 1.4 million drivers making similar trips during that period.
9: Two Rockdale County deputies facing criminal charges. The sheriff's office fired a probationary employee for allegedly using excessive force on an inmate at the jail. He's facing charges of aggravated assault and battery. A second deputy is on leave for eavesdropping and a peeping Tom arrest. Two dozen suspects facing charges in an East Georgia gang investigation. The Richmond County Sheriff's Office reported Monday that 24 people had been arrested during a campaign called Operation Red Recoil from May 12th through the 16th. Agents also seized close to 30 guns. A Fort Stewart soldier being accused of child sex crimes, Tyrone Carter, was arrested and charged with aggravated child molestation. I'm Scott Kimbler.
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2: All right, 25 now till the top of the hour, 800-941-SEAN, if you want to be a part of the program. Looks like, well, military operations will be ramping up again. I don't have a lot of confidence that the leadership in Iran will ever make the smart decision. They will insist that President Trump wipe him out along with Israel. That means Israel is going to be likely hit again. That means sirens are blaring, people racing to shelters. It is a crisis. It's a humanitarian crisis. But thankfully, there are groups like the International Fellowship of Christians and Jews. They are on the ground. They are providing all the humanitarian assistance they can, thanks to your generosity. And that means caring for the vulnerable, providing food and water and shelter and clothing and pretty much everything that people need. They even have their mobile medical clinics for the elderly that can't even get out to see a doctor, all because of your generosity. Anyway, yes, I prefer peace, but while this conflict is ongoing, the people of Israel, as they fight for their survival, need our help. Whatever you can donate, please go to their website. It's prayifcj.org. That's prayifcj.org, and your generosity is beyond appreciated. I wonder what Linda thinks about this. Linda's not been in a very good mood today. I'm not sure what's going on. If anything I can do to help you, I would be glad to help.
3: No, I'm fine. I like to work for my happiness. I'm good with that.
2: Okay. Luigi Mangione's back in the news. So he's in court yesterday. And his supporters, you know, he's been getting all these letters from all these women that it was kind of like... What was the name of those two brothers, the Menendez brothers out in California? Remember that case? All yes. These women were in love with these guys. Very, very strange and bizarre. And Luigi Mangione, there was one report that said that he was asking his fans to, you know, limit the length of the letters that he's sending, but they're sending him because he's getting so many, apparently with pictures often. Anyway, his supporters who've been granted New York City press credentials praising the killing of the United Healthcare CEO Brian Thompson in comments to the Daily News on Monday and pointing to plans to spread their message when jury selection begins. F. Brian Thompson. Now, Brian Thompson, the CEO of United Healthcare, that guy was a husband. That guy was a father. I don't give a flying F that he died, said one woman, Ashley Rojas, who declined to provide her name, though it was visible on the press badge around her neck, according to this report in the Daily News, and alongside with a button with Mangione depicted as a saint. The insurance, the issuance of press badges to supporters of accused killers does, you know, it serves to confer legitimacy, doesn't it, on the agenda-driven nutcases. For me, it certainly raises massive questions about Mamdani City Hall loosening the requirements needed to qualify for what was once a hard-to-obtain New York City press pass. The mayor's office said it would review the process late yesterday. Anyway, we have the comments of some of these lunatics. Here's what they put out.
4: Brian Thompson. That's all I want to say. Brian Thompson. His mom. That lady said something on Inside Edition. I said what I said. I don't give a f-
5: His children are better off without him. They need to learn to not be like their dad.
6: And enjoy the blood money, kids.
2: Anyway, when the NYPD was in charge of issuing press credentials, the process appeared to be a lot more selective. Reporters were required to show 6 examples of crossing police and fire lines to cover breaking news in New York City's 5 boroughs. Authority over the program shifted from the NYPD. Anyway, you know what, Linda? We don't have these problems in the free state of Florida. We have occasional problems. We have bad people everywhere. I get it. But, you know, and just in case you didn't know, the suspected murder weapon is admissible at trial in a state case. And by the way, all of it was admitted in the federal case. But this guy is facing a lot of probably the rest of his life in jail if there's any real justice. I mean, it's on video. We have a video. Yes, some guy walking up and some unsuspecting CEO of United Healthcare gets shot in the back of the head. It's just unbelievable. What can you explain, Linda, what it is about people that somehow want to, you know, worship, praise, be associated with a likely assassin, soon to be convicted likely assassin?
3: The thing I think that bothers me the most is that there is this very strange affinity for him, because these girls call themselves the Mangionistas. That's what they call themselves. It's not something we're making up. It's self-proclaimed. And the three of them are standing out there. I mean, there's so many words I can use to describe them, most of which aren't allowed on air. But I think the bigger problem that we have with them, aside from their attire, is the fact that they're blaming the kids. Like, these are small children that have lost their father. And unfortunately, just because you hate this man and he happened to run, you know, a health insurance company, he still had a wife, he still had a mother, he still had kids. And I have a real issue with this constant siding of these people. They side with the criminal and not the victim. When did this start becoming the norm? Like, we just had this guy pushed down the subway steps, similar situation, career criminal. And people are like, oh, yeah, well, he had mental illness. I'm like, I'm sorry, this is an elderly person just shoved to his death. Do we not care about him, his family, his legacy? That doesn't matter. There's a very strange problem in society right now where everyone is aligning themselves with the criminals because they think it's cool and it's going to get them attention. I don't actually know if this guy is the murderer of the UnitedHealth CEO. I really don't know. I guess that'll be all fleshed out in court and through the trial. I don't know. But I do
2: nobody knows, but it seems like the case is overwhelmingly against him.
3: It feels like that, but so? I will say the pictures, I mean, from the beginning, it was weird. It was like, you know, we found him. He had the weapon. He had the hat. Did you have his dental records too? Like, come on, man. We got cameras all over the place. They couldn't get a clear shot. The shot that they had, the two eyebrows didn't match, the nose, the bridge didn't match.
2: He had a hoodie on, if I recall.
3: Yeah, the hoodie was on, then the hoodie was off. He was in a McDonald's. He was in a Starbucks. Nothing ever matched. As far as I'm concerned, I'm not a forensic specialist.
2: What about the gun?
3: Yeah, I know. Suddenly they have the gun. But, you know, things happen all the time that are not true.
2: Everyone's innocent until proven guilty.
3: Yes,
2: exactly. Of course, it's an allegation. But it's the evidence to me seems overwhelming. But that's not the point.
3: But that's not the point. These women are aligning themselves with the criminal.
2: It is generally believed that he's probably the guy. Why would any woman be attracted to this person?
3: They're sick because it has been glorified now. And this is my opinion. It has been glorified now because these women are like, we don't believe in the nuclear family. We don't believe in family. We don't believe in children. We don't believe in monogamy. We've completely eroded religion and God from every part of education. They have no core. They have no structure to who they are. They dress up like lunatics. They show up at a courthouse. Some psycho who sits in Gracie Mansion gave them the press badges. I'm like, what the hell's going on? I mean, we have literally given over the city to the people that should be in the asylum.
2: Okay. Understand, I have known this is coming for years, and I'm telling everybody in New York now to pay even more attention, because let me tell you what's coming next. The wealth tax is on its way, number one, and then they're going to put in an exit tax. If you want to escape the way I have, and I had to hire an army of accountants and lawyers to escape fully and completely, because there are more New York State IRS officials in the free state of Florida than there are in New York. It's crazy. And so we did it the right way. I checked off my 75 items of things I had to do in Florida and things I had to do in New York to get out and get out cleanly. And then I have to stay away completely. And that's why you never see me. I know you miss me, but you get to see me on TV.
3: But I think most people agree with you, Sean. I think most people feel like
2: No, I don't think so. I think in New York City, look at what the margin this guy won by.
3: Oh, you know that's BS.
2: I'm sorry.
3: Come on, Sean. You know that's BS.
2: You come on. Listen, I remember talking to a group of people from New York, and they're Upper East Siders. Everybody we know is voting for Cuomo, even Republicans, because they think that he has the chance. I'm like, oh, well, if I was there, I'd vote for Curtis. That was my answer. And I said, I'm not voting. You know, I said, but you're all delusional. I let them all talk for like 20 minutes before I weighed in, or somebody thought to ask me to weigh in. I said, with all due respect, you all live in the smallest bubble in New York, one of the more expensive areas of New York City. And I said, you're all delusional. I said, that is not New York City where you live. It doesn't represent, you live in the best part of New York City, the safest part of New York City, although that's in question as well. And they were shocked when I said, he is going to win by a massive amount. And I'm telling you, if New York City had a vote tomorrow, Amdani would win by a massive amount. I don't care who was up against him. And you're telling me I'm wrong. You are dead wrong if you think that the people in New York wouldn't vote him in again tomorrow.
3: I strongly disagree with you. And the reason that I disagree
2: you're
3: with
2: wrong.
3: You.
2: You're wrong.
3: Let me tell you. Let me tell you why I'm wrong. Let me tell you.
2: The defense is wrong.
3: You think I'm wrong? There's no way that I'm wrong.
2: You are delusional.
3: They rigged that election, Sean. There is no way that they can validate who voted.
2: I'm not disagreeing because
3: you know it's true. You walk in, no ID, no nothing. You could vote seven times.
2: Hi, Mr. Hannity. But if I'd go to reach for my wallet automatically. Oh no, we don't need ID.
3: Sean, I voted this morning. I voted this morning because it's a primary in Pennsylvania. And, you know, I didn't have to show ID. I had to verify my name and my address. All right, fine. And then I walked in. I made sure I did everything I could to vote against Brian Fitzpatrick, who's my congressman. He's an idiot.
2: You are wrong. The defense is wrong.
1: Does the defense's case hold water?
7: No. The defense is wrong.
1: Are you sure?
7: I'm positive.
3: I am positive. You know why I'm positive? Because I know they're rigging the New York election. Right, I'm absolutely right.
2: You're the defense.
3: I'm not the defense. You're defending your position, and I'm telling you you're wrong 100 times over.
2: I'm telling you I'm right.
3: No way. Mr. Pesci, stand down.
2: You are not yourself today.
3: I am myself.
2: I'm talking to you for the rest of the day.
3: All right, fine.
2: All right, fine. I'm only kidding. Let's get back to our phones as we say hi to John in my free state of Florida. John, how are you? Beautiful weather today.
8: Welcome to the great state of Florida. I got a quick piece of advice for you and then a comment about John Solomon.
2: Well, this is my third full year here, but I've owned property here for 25, 30 years or something like that.
8: Well, no, I heard Linda saying she was lamenting that you spent a air conditioned free weekend because your power went out. So, man, you got to get a generator.
2: No, my power didn't go out. My air condition went out, and it's like the third or fourth time that's happened, and I was pissed.
8: I can imagine
2: because I was already jet lagged, then I had to stay up all Saturday night, then I had to find an emergency air condition people because. My air condition company, this is what I got. I got, please hold. In 1 minute, you will be speaking live with Ava. Then I get this. Hi, I'm Ava. Can I help you? Okay. I give my name. Thank you for your name. Ava's not a live person. And I'm like, call me. They still haven't called me back. So I had to get another company. $800 later, the guy got it working.
8: Hey, that's not bad. Listen, I heard your interview with Solomon. Here's my supposition. He's got to be the most frustrated reporter in America. Every 2 to 3 months, he comes out with a trance of emails, receipts, documents that implicate another guy from the Biden administration. So here's my question to you. I'm going to give you a list, and I'm not as good as you. You're fantastic with the list. But here's some names for you. Strzok, Page, Brennan, Clapper, Comey, McCabe, Ray, Garland, Biden, either one, Hillary. And then didn't we have a guy, Klein Smith, who actually forged a FOIA document? And here's my question, Sean, and give me as truthful an answer as you can give me. Are we ever going to find anybody accountable for any of these misdeeds?
2: I would urge you to do the following, and it's not just a plug for my podcast, but I have been going deep in the weeds on all of this, and there are three that I would highly recommend you watch. One is with Solomon and Greg Jarrett. One is with Dan Bongino. And another is with FBI Director Cash Patel, especially Dan and Cash. And they describe what it is that they found in a room that they didn't know existed, a safe room.
8: Burn.
2: Dan Bongino explained in great specificity and detail how he thinks an honorable agent purposely put the burn bags with all the evidence in that you'd ever need to go after many of the people you mentioned in the burn bag, that they actually put it in writing, and Cash Patel confirmed it to me. And so the answer to your question is there is a grand conspiracy investigation. If the evidence is what they have told me, and I've known these guys for a long time, and I trust all of them implicitly, and I've been friends with all of them for a long period of time, and I can just tell you it gives me hope, because you're right. Solomon, me, Jarrett, Sarah Carter, you know, we've gone hard and deep, spent years of our life unpeeling every layer of the onion. And then people say, when is somebody going to be held accountable? Well, hopefully the era of accountability is here. I'm hoping, I'm praying, can't guarantee it. You know, we've all been disappointed many times before, but this is not the low-hanging fruit that we've been hearing about, you know, about 86-47. And a lot of the problem is the statute of limitations have gone out for a lot of people. It's expired. However, if you bring a grand conspiracy case at that moment, if you bring it, then there is no statute of limitations. Okay? So that's our hope.
8: I have to say that if it doesn't happen, I don't think we'll ever restore faith in any governmental institution in my lifetime.
2: Well, if we don't fix it, it'll happen again and probably worse. That's what scares me. Anyway, I've got to roll. John, we do appreciate your call. Thanks for your tip on the air conditioning unit. I think maybe I'm just going to buy a new one. I'm so frustrated. Anyway, quick break, right back.

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3: I'm meteorologist Ray Stajic with the Weather Channel. Mainly clear through this evening with a few clouds around. Overnight will drop into the upper 60s. Partial clouds. Wednesday, more heat. Sunshine, 92. Thursday, still up near 90, but some afternoon showers and thunderstorms are likely.
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6: They did not die in vain. I'm Lisa Brady, Fox News. That message from police in San Diego paying tribute to the three people killed in a mosque shooting yesterday.
7: Without question, there would have been many more fatalities yesterday.
6: Police Chief Scott Walls says a security guard had a gun battle with the two teen suspects who were drawn outside by two other men who were also killed before the teens killed themselves. The FBI says the suspects met online, used guns belonging to a parent, and left a manifesto against a wide range of races and religions. The vice president is defending the anti-weaponization fund being created by the Justice Department.
8: A $1.7 billion Justice Department fund is intended to compensate any American who believes they were unfairly prosecuted during the Biden administration.
9: If Hunter Biden wants to apply for this particular fund, he is welcome to.
8: Vice President J.D. Vance pushing back on accusations. The compensation fund will provide taxpayer money to friends and allies of President Trump.
9: I think that what we're going to see, hopefully, is the entire country led by this Department of Justice, turning the page on the lawfare.
8: Asked about potential payments for individuals convicted of assaulting law enforcement during the January 6th riot, Vance says each application will be judged case by case.
6: Fox's Jared Halpern at the White House. That fund, part of settling a Trump lawsuit against the IRS over leaked tax returns. A document on the DOJ website says the deal also includes dropping current tax claims against the president, his sons, and the Trump Organization. Senate Minority Leader Chuck Schumer accusing the president of corruption.
10: Trump could care less that the Americans are struggling to put food on the table and pay higher prices at the pump.
6: President Trump says prices will drop when the conflict ends.
11: They will never have a nuclear weapon. Not going to happen. And probably that's going to be very soon.
6: He says renewed strikes are on hold only temporarily for negotiations. 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
0: 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Heroes like NYPD Detective Victor Vargas, a U.S. Air Force veteran who died from pancreatic cancer after serving in the World Trade Center recovery efforts. Tunnel to Towers honored Detective Vargas by paying off the family's mortgage. 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
16: Primary elections are being decided across the state. Polls are open from 7 this morning until 7 tonight. Around 1 million people cast an early ballot for this year's primary, which is almost 20% above the same time in 2022. That's around 13% turnout so far. A manufacturing firm bringing hundreds of jobs to Middle Georgia, Unified Legacy, says that it will invest $125 million into a site just south of Macon on Barnes Ferry Road. The company specializes in fabrication and assembly of structural steel. Around 500 jobs will be added once the business is up and running. A new medical residency program in Savannah is aiming to address a doctor shortage in the region. More on that from Liz Kennedy.
17: Dr. Elizabeth Gray, Dean of the Medical College of Georgia Armstrong Campus, explains why the program is a win-win situation.
18: We know that having graduate medical education in a health system increases the quality of care. Just having a resident or a medical student on your team makes you less likely to have medical errors when you enter the hospital.
17: WSAB-TV reports that the program is a partnership between the Medical College of Georgia and St. Joseph's Candler. Georgia ranks 41st in the U.S. for the availability of primary care physicians.
16: Fort Stewart soldier being accused of child sex crimes. Tyrone Carter arrested last week on aggravated child molestation. Investigators say multiple victims spoke up about sexual assault allegations over nearly a decade. Carter is assigned to the 3rd Infantry Division. Effingham County officials making sure a prescribed burn doesn't grow out of control. The burn expanded past its brake lines around Egypt Ardmore Road on Highway 21 yesterday. I'm Scott Kimbler.
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21: I'm meteorologist Ray Stajic with the Weather Channel. Mainly clear through this evening with a few clouds around. Overnight will drop into the upper 60s. Partial clouds. Wednesday, more heat. Sunshine, 92. Thursday, still up near 90, but some afternoon showers and thunderstorms are likely.

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2: 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Yeah. 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
0: Yeah, we're coming to your city. 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
4: 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More behind-the-scenes information on breaking news and more bold, inspired solutions for America. Coming up next, our final news roundup and information overload hour.
5: All right, news roundup and information overload hour. 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If you want to be a part of the program, it's 800-941-SEAN. If you want to join us. So let me just give you some of the headlines today, because we're not talking about millions or hundreds of millions. We're talking about a billion or billions plus of U.S. tax dollars and waste, fraud, corruption, and abuse. And we have been chronicling this on a regular basis. Nobody knows the numbers better than Dr. Oz. He will join us in a minute. Look at this headline today. New York Post, Minnesota fraud whistleblowers. They were warned by their supervisors, do not do anything to hurt diverse communities. In other words, don't expose corruption. You know, you have another GOP bill targeting blue states for billions in COVID-era unemployment debt dumped on businesses. I mean, it never ends. Dr. Oz, you know, says federal officials now have had to suspend 800 hospice home health providers in California after uncovering what the Trump administration describes as a massive Medicare fraud scheme tied to foreign link criminal networks that allegedly siphoned more than $1 billion from we, the American people. I mean, this is real money that would be spent on you and your family or on our national security. It never ends. And the radical left, they just keep going further and further, you know, off the cliff. Here's the L.A. mayor, Karen Bass, suggesting taxpayer-funded dental care for meth addicts.
6: I believe that anybody who leaves the streets on day one needs a comprehensive meeting with a social worker and a full physical exam, every part of their body. How many people who are unhoused that you meet have no teeth at all? They don't have teeth. Why? Because meth rots your teeth. You can't succeed without teeth. So there needs to be comprehensive health care provided to people.
5: You can't succeed if you're addicted to meth. Let's start there. Anyway, Dr. Oz says federal officials now have suspended 800 hospice and home health care providers. Remember Nick Shirley exposing fraud in Minnesota and California. California responds. They want the Silence Nick Shirley Act, which is insane. Dr. Mehmet Oz is with us, the administrator for the Centers for Medicare and Medicaid Services. I mean, he's been no holds barred, taking no prisoners, taking on all comers, and really he's going to be saving us a ton of money. Sir, how are you? Welcome back.
7: Doing very well. And you did a beautiful job highlighting some of the magnitude of this fraud. Let me just give you an overarching number just so folks can orient to it. It's $100 billion of fraud in Medicaid and Medicare and the Obamacare system. To put it in perspective, if we would deal with that fraud, we would double the life expectancy of the Medicare Trust Fund, which means if you're working your tail off right now as you listen to Sean, and you're thinking, hey, you know, Medicare is not going to be there for me, it's going to go bankrupt by the time I retired, that would change the natural history if we could take the fraud out, because it'll be there for you and your grandchildren as long as we can make sure that the money is spent for the people who need it. And what we're witnessing right now is a whole-scale theft from our social services systems. Some of this, by the way, by foreign individuals, either foreign organized criminal endeavors or foreign governments involved as well. And I can outline this as we go through this. But this is not just small-time operators. And they're taking this kind of money at scale because they learned during COVID that you could get money from the federal government and you probably wouldn't get caught. And in the last administration, it was reinforced that especially in healthcare, which is more than half the fraud in America coming out of the government, is in our programs because we're such a huge part of the public expenditures, almost $2 trillion. That's twice the size of the defense budget, by the way. So there's a lot of money in healthcare, and all you need to do to pierce this veil of security is get someone's Medicare beneficiary number or their Medicaid number, so which are like credit cards. So we've got lots of opportunities to do wrong, and historically America did right. But when we're being defrauded at this level, the president and others get very upset. He created the anti-fraud task force, as everyone knows, that the vice president's leading. And it's an all-of-government effort, which means I can call on Scott Bessent to help me with information that Treasury might have about bank accounts. I can call the Department of Justice, FBI. Todd Blanche doing a fantastic job. All the U.S. attorneys now are on board. Everyone sort of feels for the first time in a long time that we're serious about this problem, and they don't want to let their friends down in government, which is why it's working.
5: I'm listening so closely to every word you're saying here. You're talking about up to $100 billion, maybe more, in fraud. You mentioned foreign link criminal networks. I am just shocked at the depth of corruption, fraud, waste, abuse associated with this. And how did this possibly happen? And who are we talking about? Who are these foreign link criminal networks?
7: Well, let's go to some of the numbers you mentioned earlier in your wonderful intro. So hospice fraud in California. There are hospices that have been created, you know, they've been around for 40 years. They're designed to help people in their last months of life dying of cancer. And so predictably, since you're going to die, you give up your Medicare in order to take the benefit of this beautiful hospice system. Folks in California realize you could put people on hospice even if they weren't dying. You could lie. Doctors would sell their licenses, their souls, to dishonestly claim this. Fraudsters, this is primarily led by Russian mafia, but there are other groups involved, and they have very purposefully figured out how to create hospice centers where no one dies. I mean, the actual survival is 100% in these places because they're dishonestly creating storylines that allow them to pull money down from the federal government. Your tax dollars, by the way, it's Medicare fraud. So everybody in the country pays extra tax dollars to make up for the fact that California has hospices. Now, how many hospices does California have? One-third of all hospices, try and listen carefully, one-third of all hospices in the entire country are in Los Angeles. Not California, in just Los Angeles. That is impossible. That's not, you know, reasonable to expect a third of the entire country's death toll is in Los Angeles. And so once you appreciate that reality, you begin to think, okay, well, there's obviously fraud. How much? We believe half of all of the hospice in California is fraudulent. We therefore shut down 800 centers from getting payments. And here's the part that's going to stun you. Of the 800 people that we stopped paying, only about roughly 20 have complained. Now think about that. What are the odds that you stop paying someone and they don't make noise about it if they're actually in legitimate businesses? So that sort of reinforces the fact is that
5: the odds are zero, to answer your question, just in case people didn't get what you were saying.
7: So I'm sitting here thinking, well, I mean, it's clearly so normalized to have corruption in California, and that by the way, there's a reason to think that, because the attorney general in California told Governor Newsom in 22 they had a major fraud problem and he needed to deal with it. Did Zippo. Performative, a few little things here and there, but the major problem persisted. And because of that, those same criminal syndicates took that same game plan to Nevada, which has seven times more hospices than it did 5 years ago, Texas, Arizona. It's just spreading. So we just put a moratorium on all new hospices in America with the vice president last week. So that's the first example. Second big example is New York State. Now, Sean, you're going to love this. What's the number one job in New York State of all? Is it retail? Is it broadcasting? Is it banking? It's personal care services. It's doing something for you that your family historically would have done for you. In fact, it's your family doing it. So if your kid is carrying the groceries up the stairs to your kitchen and you can pay them, that's extra money in your pocket, and that's a job for them. It reduces unemployment, and most new jobs in New York State, most of them are in healthcare. They have now 500,000 people in personal care services, which again is this job where you're literally like driving your parents to the doctor's office, things like that. And again, you normally would do for free. So it's a jobs program. The state can pull money from the federal government. Because remember, if you live in Texas, your taxes are paying now for personal care services delivered in New York State. And here's the part that's really bothering me. The unions have gotten involved, and they're unionizing these personal care service workers, which is going to lock in this unholy alliance. Because now you have a jobs program, which is, again, the question you should be asking is, why would a governor let this happen? This is why. You're bringing revenue to the state from the federal government. You're bringing jobs to the state from the federal government. And you're unionizing them so the union dues can pay for your party to continue to win. So it's political patronage. And this is being driven in part by the Chinese mafia in Flushing, Queens. I went there. Sean, I don't know if you've been to Flushing recently, but it's a fearful place. People will not talk to you. They're obviously living in the shadows of something dark. There are allegations of Chinese...
5: By the way, it was bad a long time ago. You're telling me it's worse.
7: Well, yeah, human trafficking is coming out of there. It's a hub for a lot of organized criminal activities, but this is the place where we've identified it. I went there in order to see it myself. And, you know, you've got such widespread normalization of fraud in Queens, like you see in Los Angeles, that it's everything's corrupt. What they do is they sign people up. They pay them $1,000 for their Medicare beneficiary number. They use that number to order them medications, expensive brand medications they don't need. They order them wheelchairs, personal health services, acupuncture, radiology services. Like, nothing is legitimate. And then they pretend to be getting care. It's just a way of defrauding the federal government. I'll give you one last example, because I don't want people thinking this is just a blue state issue. We went to Florida, where you are now. South Florida boasts two times more durable medical equipment suppliers. These are, you know, people selling wheelchairs and canes than there are McDonald's. I mean, again,
5: you got to be kidding me. Let me go back to this foreign influence aspect of it, and I want people to fully understand it. You mentioned Russia, you mentioned China. We know in Minnesota, the issue of the Somali community, for example, and correct me if I'm wrong, I think they found an autism rate of nearly, 80%? Some ridiculously high number, mathematically pretty much impossible. And you even said, these are bad people. If they're willing to steal your money, that's how bad it is, and it's costing us a fortune. Like, look at little Nick Shirley. They want to prevent him from doing his job. He goes to so-called daycare centers that have no kids in them, that are being paid millions of dollars. It's insane.
7: I'm going to give you one more nugget for foreign influence. Most of the durable medical equipment fraud in Florida, we believe, is of Cuban involvement. So Cuban nationals sign up a construction worker as the named owner of the business. The person has no idea what's happening. They paid him $500 to use his name in the bank account. The money is obtained by pretending to ship wheelchairs. You never ship anything. It's all a lie. Nothing gets done except bills are sent to the government. The government pays the bank account. The money's quickly transferred to the Cayman Islands. When after a couple months you realize that no one's received any goods, you then try to go after the perpetrators. Guess where they are? They're back in Cuba, and so is the money. And so these rings have gotten very sophisticated. Part of the problem is historically, if you stole $5 million from the federal government by robbing robbing Medicaid, you go to jail for 18 months, maybe. If you rob a bank for $1,000, you go to jail for 10 years. And so it wasn't a thoughtful approach to fraud, because no one imagined that anybody would defraud their own government of the most vulnerable people. And what you said is so true. The normalization of the corruption, the fact that they would take your money so willfully with complete disregard for your well-being, means they'll steal your health, they'll steal your life, Sean.
5: Let's talk a little bit more on the positive side. The president offering preferred pricing on pharmaceuticals and all the other initiatives that you and Robert Kennedy Jr. have been involved in to really help people out. I mean, for example, certain medications that you would pay for in the U.S., you'd pay, 100, 500, 1,000 times more than what you'd pay in Europe or Canada because they have a socialized healthcare system. That's all come to an end, correct?
7: It's correct. I'll give you some numbers. Almost 1 in 3 Americans, where they go to a drugstore, cannot afford the medications that the doctor sent them there to buy. Part of the reason for that, to put numbers on it, is on average, across all medications that are branded, we pay 3 times more than the same drug sells for in Europe or in Asia. So we're getting taken advantage of. President said, Domas, we're not going to do that. From now on, it's the same global price. No more global freeloading. Same price here as it is in Europe. We're not price fixing. Pharmaceutical companies actually are okay with this. They voluntarily signed in. They're going to use these contracts to drive prices up overseas so we don't have to pay for everybody in America. That way we have innovation, we have life-saving drugs being made without it being on the back of the American people or the taxpayer. The aggregate benefit of these most favored nation drug prices are about $600 billion dollars, with a B, billion dollars over the next 10 years. And we're putting them all on TrumpRx.gov. And the big announcement yesterday with the president was around the fact that we added now about seven times more drugs to TrumpRx.gov, which means most drug transactions, pharmaceutical transactions in America, will be on TrumpRx.gov. So before you buy a medication, you must go to TrumpRx.gov first. Double check to make sure you're getting a fair price. It's a transparency site. All the numbers are there. It's beautifully crafted by the team that built Airbnb, who the president brought in. That's the kind of talent he's able to get into government. These people are donating their efforts. They're coming to serve this nation. And the best part about this is that if you want to keep up with what's going on, you can just sign up for the newsletter, the email that we send out that tells you about new medications. I'll give you one concrete example. Is weight loss drugs. Number one drug category in America used to be $1,000, $1,200, $1,300. If you're on Medicare starting July 1st, it will cost you $50. $50 out of pocket to get this medication. It wasn't even covered before. And that, we believe, within 2 years, we'll actually save taxpayer dollars. Why? Because you'll be so thin and therefore healthy because you won't have diabetes or high cholesterol, the things that go along with obesity, that we're actually going to have less illness, so that will save us money.
5: 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We're just running out of it. You're doing a great job. Please keep us updated. I think the more people are aware of what's actually happening, the odds get that much higher that this corruption will be stopped. Dr. Mehmet Oz, appreciate you, sir. Thank you. Quick break. Right back. We'll continue on the other side.
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Listen, when we talk about Israel, look what's happening now in the Middle East. Looks like we're on the verge of more conflict. And you see these families, the Iranians have targeted densely populated civilian areas like Tel Aviv and other places. Sirens sound. This isn't just a crisis. It is a call to respond. The need for humanitarian assistance has never been greater than it is right now. And the International Fellowship of Christians and Jews have been on the ground for decades. They're there right now. They're there on the ground. They're providing all that humanitarian assistance from food and water and shelter and medicines and clothing. But also they have mobile medical clinics for the elderly if they can't get out of their house. You know, your generous donation is helping this great work continue. They can't do it without us. Anyway, please join us in helping the IFCJ. They have a website, prayifcj.org. That's prayifcj.org today. All right, when we come back, we'll hit the phones toll free.

0: Okay, still up near 90, but some afternoon showers and thunderstorms are likely.
1: Investigating yesterday's deadly shooting at a San Diego mosque as a hate crime. Authorities are crediting a security guard for saving the lives of over 100 children inside. He was killed. And San Diego Police Chief Scott Wall says two bystanders who intervened were shot dead after they were cornered by the attackers in the parking lot.
2: They were unfortunately unable to flee.
1: The two shooters later died of self-inflicted gunshot wounds. President Trump is still holding off on additional strikes on Iran, saying a deal to end the war is close. Senate Minority Leader Chuck Schumer isn't buying it.
3: Senate Republicans need to be honest with themselves. Trump is no closer to ending this war, and all the while, Americans are struggling under skyrocketing costs, and our troops remain in harm's way.
1: Trump says in order for a peace deal to hold, Iran must give up its nuclear program. 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
6: Primary elections being decided across the state today. Polls are open from 7 this morning until 7 tonight. Around 1 million people cast their early ballot for this year's primaries, which is almost 20% above the same time in 2022. Cost of gas this holiday weekend will be much higher than it was last year, but there is a way to save money while filling up at the tank.
7: Whether you're traveling by air or on the ground, Georgians headed out of town for Memorial Day weekend will be shelling out a lot more this year. Lauren Fix, known as the car coach, says drivers may save a bit of money by timing their fill-ups.
8: Best day to buy gasoline? Tuesdays, Wednesdays, and Thursdays, so the weekends they get higher.
7: AAA projects that 45 million will travel at least 50 miles from home for Memorial Day from May 21st to May 25th. In 2025, the Automobile Association reported Georgia had nearly 1.4 million drivers making similar trips during that period.
6: Two Rockdale County deputies facing criminal charges. The sheriff's office fired a probationary employee for allegedly using excessive force on an inmate at the jail. He's facing charges of aggravated assault and battery. A second deputy is on leave for eavesdropping and a peeping Tom arrest. Two dozen suspects facing charges in an East Georgia gang investigation. The Richmond County Sheriff's Office reported Monday that 24 people had been arrested during a campaign called Operation Red Recoil from May 12th through the 16th. Agents also seized close to 30 guns. A Fort Stewart soldier being accused of child sex crimes, Tyrone Carter, was arrested and charged with aggravated child molestation. I'm Scott Kimbler.
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1: All right, let's go to Gino, South Carolina. Gino, how are you? Glad you called. By the way, all our friends in South Carolina, you know, Lindsey Graham is up there. The guy does a lot of good work. I know sometimes he frustrates some of you, but I'm telling you, I don't think there's a senator I know that works harder for the people in that state, and I hope people go out and vote for him. The primary's coming up soon. What's going on, Gino? How are you?
3: I'm doing well, Sean, and I do appreciate your time. Let me tell you something. I called for a reason. My reason is my son, who's been diagnosed diabetes 1, called me at 2 o'clock in the morning, very depressed about life. Our world sucks. And I go, no, it doesn't. And then he told me how he thought the Jewish people owned the world. I said, where do you listen to that? And I'm really getting to a point, this is 2 in the morning, I'm getting to a point where I want to argue with him, but I can't. Because he's my son, but I want to listen to it.
1: Well, you can have a conversation with him.
3: More
1: importantly, I mean, when you said he had diabetes, if I heard you correctly, and that he's depressed,
3: very depressed.
1: Are you getting him any help for the depression?
3: I tried. I've appointments, and he doesn't believe in anybody's. He just doesn't believe. This is my son. You know, we lost a daughter 4 years ago to drug overdose, and she died of fentanyl. And so it's tough.
1: Gino, I'm so sorry. I am so sorry. Everybody hearing you right now, also so sorry. We're all praying for you.
3: She died, and her birthday was May 24th coming up, and she's a butterfly to me. And my son's June 1st, and these are important people in my life, and I got another daughter as well. And you know what? My daughter was a very, she was born before she should have been born. My son is just negative, and I just don't know what to do.
1: All right, let me first say, I think the hardest thing anybody in life has to deal with is the loss of a child. I've met too many parents like yourself. In almost to every single case, the people that end up being able to survive it to the best of their ability, because you will never going to be the same, because there's a part of your heart that is missing. I understand that completely. Is people, you know, have faith. There's something greater, you know, than us, and the belief in paradise. I have that. I hope she did. I hope you do. Let me offer you some advice as it relates to your son. I'm sure you are in a bit of a panic because of what happened with your daughter. I will just start with this belief that I have, and that is you never, ever, ever give up on your children. Doesn't mean you don't have tough love. Doesn't mean you don't have to make tough decisions. But you never give up on your son. The conversation that you want to have with him about politics is meaningless. Absolutely meaningless. And I think the more urgent issue is trying to find the right doctor. And I mean, there is a difference between the right doctor and the wrong doctor. But somebody, let me put it this way. There's somebody in my life that I know whose son tried to commit suicide not that long ago. I asked this person if they were seeing somebody, and they said no. I said, I just happen to know somebody that I happen to believe is the best in his field. And I said, I'll take care of it. I'm going to set up the appointment. I'll take care of the person didn't have much money. I said, I'll handle the cost of it. Get your son in there. And in about a 3-month period of time, and he did take some medication. I didn't ask. It's none of my business. This kid is a whole different kid. If we could get your son the help that he desperately needs, there are people that are equipped to help him. There are medications that help people. Depression is a real thing for some people. I've never had it, but I've known too many people that have. And so obviously, it doesn't sound like he'd be a fan of mine in any way, does it?
3: No, you know what? He works very hard, very smart gentleman, loves to play chess. And that's his
1: life. I love playing chess. I play chess.com all the time.
3: So he loved chess. And and I took him to New York Park, and I took him to a place to fulfill his life. And also to meet other people. And basically he feels like the world is just screwed up.
1: Is he able to work?
3: Yeah, he parks cars for a big company, valet company. He saved $38,000 in 1 year, this last year. 38.
1: So he's functioning, and he goes to work every day.
3: Yeah, he goes to work every day. He feels like he's working with kids because he's going to be 35. He's working with kids, and they don't. Like, he comes home, and when he does come home, he calls me up. At 2 a.m. Now, of course, I wouldn't pick up. You know, would you not pick up your son's call?
1: I just believe you never give up on your children.
3: No,
1: ever. I think of course you got to pick up. Of course, you got to pick up. Well, you know, if he's saying things like that out loud, I mean, it may become untenable where he's working. I hope that's not the case. Look, if there's anything I can do, I could ask around because I have a lot of friends in South Carolina. What part of South Carolina are you in, if you don't mind telling me?
3: Charleston. I used to.
1: In Charleston.
3: I used to.
1: Let me work on this. Do you think that he would go to see somebody if I found the right person?
3: Yes.
1: Do you think he would?
3: Yes.
1: All right. Stay on the line. And what we'll do is we'll take your number. I'm going to make a call after the show today. And we'll get back to you. And I should be able to give you a name of somebody that can help your son. You know, at least try. I mean, I have no guarantees, but I'll try. I know somebody that is so connected in the world of psychiatric care, that is so good at his job, that I'm sure he probably knows somebody. He's got a great network of people that he works with, some of the best in that business. And I'm not the biggest believer. I think a lot of these shrinks are nuts. This guy's not. This guy's the real deal. He speaks, you know, in language that is relatable, and he understands medications, and I know people that he's helped, many of them. He helped this one kid that was suicidal. His kid's doing great. He's thriving even now. So, you know, that's my hope for your son. And our prayers are with you over the loss of your daughter. I'm sure it is the most heartbreaking thing anyone can go through. And hang in there. And let me see if I can help you. Okay.
3: Thank you.
1: All right, my friend. God bless you. Wow. All right, Jeff in Georgia next, Sean Hannity Show. Jeff, how are you? Glad you called, sir.
4: Hey, Sean, thank you very much. First time caller, and I appreciate you taking my call. Back in the early 80s, mid-80s, I had a chance to go to active duty, had a chance to go to the DMZ in North Korea, and I know what a frightening experience that was, and that's way before the age of electronics. My question for you, coming back from China, I know that y'all had to dispose of your phones and any other memorabilia that you may have been given by the Chinese. My question...
1: They took everything I had. They took my pins. They took my credentials. They took my phone. I had a burner phone. They took it all.
4: What about your clothes? Because did y'all stay in Chinese hotels?
1: Well, obviously, if you're in China, I'm not staying in an American hotel. I mean, although they have a Four Seasons, but I didn't. That was not the hotel I stayed in. But I kept on the light that says "Do not enter" the whole time I was there. Does that mean they didn't enter my room? No, it doesn't. Before I left on vacation, you know where I get my I got new luggage. I think the best place to get luggage, and people are going to laugh at me, is Target. Target has a bag that is big enough that is you can lift it up with your pinky, and it really does a great job. Now, it lasts like 2 or 3 years, but it's inexpensive. It does the job. It's lightweight. It's very easy to travel with, and I love going. So I went and I got new stuff from Target. That's what I did.
4: Did the government, did y'all scan your luggage? Did you scan your clothes? Did you scan any of that before getting...
1: It went, you know, you have to go through security before you get on Air Force One. They check everything.
4: Okay.
1: Did they check for bugs? I have no knowledge of that. You're telling me they may have bugged my luggage. Is that what you're telling me?
4: Yeah, I'm saying it's a possibility, you know.
1: I can bring somebody in and have it checked out and... You know, I'd hate to throw it out because I really like it. It's brand new. It's the best luggage you can get. Target. Go to Target. A super Target. It's unbelievable.
4: Better safe than sorry, my friend.
1: No, I appreciate the insight and the advice. Thank you. Anyway, 800-941-SEAN, our number if you want to be a part of the program. John is in Ohio, the Buckeye State. John, how are you? Glad you called.
5: Hello. I'm very honored to be speaking to you today. And thank you for taking my call.
1: Thank you for calling. Appreciate it. What part of Ohio are you in?
5: Just close to Mansfield, Ohio.
1: Close to where?
5: Mansfield.
1: Oh, I know where you are. Okay, what's going on?
5: Well, I listen to your show when I drive home from work all the time, so I can't call because I'm driving.
1: Thank you.
5: To go out to the previous caller about his son and stuff. That's really heartbreaking. Thank you. Before I say anything, I do want to say that I thank President Trump for everything that he's stirred up since he's been in office and things that he's completed and made better. And like I say, at least it's stirred up, and we're talking about things we never talked about before. So that's the miracle, okay? Like the fraud and stuff. And my call was about Iran. I just want to say that I'm not going to talk any bad against him or anything, but just only a month ago, he had Iran on the ropes. They didn't even have a response to anything that was going on. And he turned the negotiations over to Pakistan. And isn't Pakistan where bin Laden was hiding out for all the months, years? And it's like, why did he do that? Why did he want to do that?
1: We have not lost an inch. What makes you think that we can't pick up exactly where we left off?
5: Well, I know, sir, we can. But it's like our Navy... Big part of the Navy is sitting over there bobbing up and down in the water there. They're a target in case something strange was to happen. And we can't...
1: I think now, the president means it when he says he prefers peace. The president, yes. You know, we've taken out three tiers of leadership. There is a struggle between hardliners and supposedly more moderate voices. Whether they exist or not, we'll know in short order. But it's now do or die time, and either they get this deal, they give us the dust and open the strait, or they don't, and if they don't, they're going to be pulverized. That's how this is going to end, one way or the other, the easy way or the hard way. I don't fault the president for wanting to try the peaceful way so that he doesn't have to wipe out the economy. That would take probably a decade to fully recover. But he will do it. We all know that. And, you know, don't underestimate him. You know, he said he was within an hour of doing it. I don't think it'll be any different if he does it now or if he did it then. Giving, you know, in this case, you know, thinking about the 90 plus million people that have suffered for 47 years, I can't fault him for that. I just can't myself. But anyway, I do appreciate your call. It's a thoughtful call, and I understand exactly what you're saying. Maybe it's better to just end it and do it the hard way for them. 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
3: I'm meteorologist Ray Stajic with the Weather Channel. Mainly clear through this evening with a few clouds around. Overnight will drop into the upper 60s. Partial clouds. Wednesday, more heat. Sunshine, 92. Thursday, still up near 90. But some afternoon showers and thunderstorms are likely.
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8: 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A great Hannity tonight, 9 Eastern on the Fox News Channel. We are watching primaries in multiple states tonight. 6 as a specific number. Bill Hemmer will be at the big board. We have Senator Ted Cruz, Jack Keane on, it looks like, the last chance for Iran before the president acts. Charlie Hurt, Ari Fleischer, Brianna Lineman, 9 Eastern, set your DVR. Hannity on Fox. We'll see you tonight. Back here tomorrow. Bill Belichick on the podcast. That's right, hanging out with Sean Hannity. Hope you'll watch. 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
17: Holding back for now. I'm Tom Graham, Fox News. President Trump once again pulling back on a threat and holding off on fresh military attacks on Iran, allowing more time for negotiations.
18: The president's planned strikes on Iran for today were called off. His Arab partners say a nuclear deal could be close.
19: We may have to give him another big hit. I'm not sure yet. You'll know very soon.
18: President Trump speaking with reporters outside the White House, where construction is underway for a new ballroom in East Wing.
19: I think it's going to be potentially the most beautiful building in all of Washington.
18: Congress is considering a $1 billion budget request from the Secret Service as part of the East Wing construction. President Trump says funding for the actual ballroom is coming from private donations. At the White House, Jared Halpern, Fox News.
17: The Trump administration is asking for a 13% increase in the Justice Department's budget.
20: This underscores our department's renewed focus on reducing violent crime, combating the fentanyl crisis, strengthening border and immigration enforcement, expanding fraud prevention, and ensuring our law enforcement agencies have the resources they need.
17: Acting Attorney General Todd Blanche speaking before the Senate Appropriations Subcommittee. President Trump is wading into several primary races. He's now throwing his support behind GOP Texas Attorney General Ken Paxton, who's running against Republican incumbent Senator John Cornyn. Vice President J.D. Vance reacting.
21: I've known John Cornyn for a long time, but unfortunately, you know, when it really counted, Ken Paxton was there for the country, was there for the president, and that's why he ultimately earned the president's endorsement.
17: Following the president's endorsement, Senator Cornyn said Paxton would be a, quote, weak nominee. On Wall Street, stocks finishing in the red. The Dow falling 322 points, the NASDAQ off 220, while the S&P 500 dipped about 49 points. 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
8: 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Heroes like FDNY Lieutenant Edward J. McDonough Jr. McDonough served at Ground Zero. He later lost his life to a related cancer. The Tunnel to Towers Foundation was able to honor his sacrifice by paying off the family's mortgage. 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
17: President Trump speaking outside a construction zone for his planned White House ballroom, saying the roof will be sturdy enough for military forces to keep a watch on events.
19: The roof is dead flat with absolutely nothing but strength on it. It's very strong steel. It's drone-proof, and it's meant for our military to be able to stay on it.
17: President Trump also claims the project will be tax-free and will be fully paid for by himself and donors. The Republicans have sought roughly $1 billion in taxpayer money related to the security needs for the project. Many Democrats are fuming over the planned ballroom for various reasons. Some critics of the president, let's say, he's building an eyesore at the historic White House site. Now, there's a call for a college sports boycott in states accused of trying to restrict black voting rights.
22: The NAACP is asking top black basketball and football recruits to avoid public universities in states with redrawn or proposed congressional maps that are expected to weaken black voting representation. And it's asking fans to stop supporting those schools financially with ticket and merchandise purchases. The civil rights organization's Out of Bounds campaign targets 8 states: Tennessee, Louisiana, Alabama, Florida, Mississippi, South Carolina, Texas, and Georgia. It also suggests that current black athletes at those schools consider transferring. NAACP President Derek Johnson says black athletes should not be asked to generate wealth, prestige, and power for state institutions while those same states strip political power from black communities. Chris Foster, Fox News.
17: More than 17,000 people in California facing evacuation orders as the so-called Sandy Fire threatens suburban homes in Simi Valley, northwest of Los Angeles. Wildfire consuming more than 2 square miles of dry brush with zero containment. The fire remains under investigation. Evacuation orders, warnings staying in place for several neighborhoods. And speaking of Mother Nature, severe weather threatening a large swath of the country today from Texas to New England. Extreme conditions Monday unleashing powerful wind gusts and tornadoes in Kansas and Nebraska. I'm Tom Graham, and this is...
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23: I'm meteorologist Ray Stajic with the Weather Channel. Mainly clear through this evening with a few clouds around. Overnight will drop into the upper 60s. Partial clouds. Wednesday, more heat. Sunshine, 92. Thursday, still up near 90, but some afternoon showers and thunderstorms are likely.
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0: For our number, 877-381-3811, 877-381-3811. Obviously, lots going on again today, and we're going to keep an eye on this election. We're rooting for a real hero, Gowron, running against Massey's, really turned out to be quite the slug. More on him later. I want your thoughts on this. I've asked Mr. Producer, Mr. Call Screener, to clear the call board for your input. I'm quite serious about this. 877-381-3811. When we suddenly hit the brakes and called off the planned military operation against the Iranian regime, we did that yesterday. It was clear to me that something was going on. We gave the regime 2 to 3 days to come to some arrangement that presumably includes no nukes. What does it mean when we say no nukes? Are there scientists going to forget what they developed? How long can we keep that in a box? What happens to the enriched uranium? We're told, first, they have enough to make 10 bombs in 11 days. And second, that it takes a matter of weeks to further enrich uranium from 60% to 90% nuclear grade. What about the plutonium, which no one is talking about? And the ballistic missiles that were destroying targets throughout the Middle East. And the range of those missiles, which can now hit Europe. We didn't even know how far those missiles could reach. Will all of this change too? The Iranian regime, they kicked out inspectors, hid their activities, and violated every single agreement it ever signed. Will it have changed because of our military actions? Honestly, does this act or sound like a regime that is defeated or cares about death? For some reason, the West cannot get its collective head around the fact that the Iranian regime's mindset is not one of mutual existence. It is a religious, extremist, fundamentalist cult that insists on conquering or destroying all those who do not bend to its ideology. They have told us this. They have written this. They preach this. It is in their books, pamphlets, sermons, etc. It is a revolution without borders, not merely one nation among others. Haven't we learned this by now? Many Americans have been killed during the last 47 years as a result of the regime's ambitions. My greatest concern has always been, as you know, enforcement, which has not been discussed very much after all this time. If there's a deal, whatever the deal is, perhaps the greatest deal in the history of deals, again, the regime cheats, lies, and hides what it's doing. Our intel and satellites simply cannot catch all of it. And if we find violations, then what? We'll hit them again, Mark. Is that what we did before Trump? Does anyone believe that's what we'll do after Trump? Is that what a Gavin Newsom or Kamala Harris or the rest of the Democrats would do if, God forbid, one of them became president? And heck, even Republican presidents didn't act. So for crying out loud, look at all the noise, the appeasers, the pacifists, the isolationists, and so forth. These are loud movements in our politics and government. And look at the reaction to the temporary increase in a gallon of gasoline. Would we have the will even a few years from now? I don't think so. And what of Hezbollah, still a potent terrorist force? And what of Hamas? The Iranian regime will promise not to support them? Well, my response is the Brooklyn Bridge still for sale? And how do we stop the regime if it funds them anyway? What will we do? The Iranian people, what of them? They should rise up, they say. Well, they did. Without arms. They paid a horrendous price and still are. And I can only imagine what more would be done to them. Of course, the Europeans will be useless, as they are now. even with detente with China and something like it with Russia. They still will provide support to the Iranian regime. So will North Korea. We have no control over their sabotage of any deal. None. This must all be considered. And the Democrats, always desperate for a political opportunity, will ask rhetorically, why did we go to war? This is Obama 2.0. We wasted billions for nothing. Trump is a taco. And on and on. I can hear it now. The truth won't matter. The spin will be constant. Of course, if the Democrats had their way, the Iranian regime would already have nuclear weapons. But none of that will matter. This could be very damaging for the midterm elections, despite all the demands for off-ramps. Yet the problem is the regime itself, is it not? How do we contain it if it survives? How do we contain it? And to be absolutely clear, I have no inside information. In fact, as far as I know, at the end of another 2 to 3 days of negotiations, maybe military action against the regime will resume. But it's very important to think about these issues and much more. And we have opened the phone lines. We'll take a short break in a moment. If you're not interested, I'll know right away. We'll take serious calls with people who have serious points to raise. Because I think this is very, very critical, and I think it'll be, if not the marquee issue, one of the marquee issues of the Trump second-term presidency. It's a big deal, as you well know. Outside the ballroom construction site this morning, the president was asked and answered this. Cut three, go.
1: How close were you striking around these?
2: I was an hour away. We were all set to go. You're talking about yesterday.
1: Yes.
2: We were going to be striking very, it would have been happening right now. Yeah, it was all done. The boats, the ships are all loaded. They're loaded to the brim. And we were all set to start. They said that they feel they've had for the first time in almost 47 years. You know, Iran's been the bully of the Middle East for 47 years. I mean, literally the bully of the Middle East. And they're nasty, very nasty, very dangerous. They wanted a nuclear weapon. Had I not terminated Barack Hussein Obama's Iran nuclear deal, had I not terminated it, see, that's the win. That can't happen with the real structure.
0: Mm-hmm. One more clip before we take our break. The president's still outside the ballroom construction site. Cut four, go.
1: How much time did the negotiations have that you were going through these strikes before they asked you to pause?
2: They called me over the last 2 days to say they made a lot of progress in there because we have them negotiating with us. And primarily Saudi Arabia, Qatar, UAE, Kuwait, a little bit, and Bahrain, and some of the others. And we have them negotiating with them. We're all working together. It's like a team. And Israel, of course, and Israel's been a great partner. And so we are negotiating together. I got a call from numerous of these people. They know the people in Iran. Don't forget, when you talk about regime change, I think it's the ultimate regime change because the first level and the second level are no longer with us. They're someplace, but they're no longer with us. So we have real regime change.
0: I shall return. We'll be right back.
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3: 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But listen anyway. They know they're probably wrong. Mark Levin is on the radio.

0: let's take some calls. We have a lot of interest, apparently, about Iran. Let's go to George, Atlantic City, New Jersey. Atlantic City, New Jersey is one of my favorite places. It still is. My wife and I love going there every now and then, quietly, without telling people. We love Atlantic City and Ventnor and Margate and Ocean City. It's all just so fantastic. Spent so much of our childhood, I did, there during the summers. The great WPG. George, how are you?
1: I'm doing great, and I love your show. I always did.
0: Thank you.
1: My suggestion is that we take the easiest and fastest approach. Take a 50-mile circumference around Kars Island and blow up every single pipeline, just the pipelines, and let that oil pour into the sand.
0: Mm-hmm. You know, General Kellogg has come close to that point. He says, take that island over, control it, and then you literally have your hand around their throat, because 90% of the economy depends on that little island, doesn't it, George?
1: Yes, it does.
0: Mm-hmm. Can you tell me why you think we don't seem to want to have a military or economic victory, or am I misreading this?
1: No, you got it right. But don't take out the infrastructure, because the Iranian people are going to need that to rebuild their future.
0: Right. All right, George. Thank you, buddy. Appreciate you, man. Let's go to David, Palm Beach, Florida, another beautiful area that we like. The great WJNO, great station. David, how are you?
2: I'm doing fantastic. How are you?
0: Okay, buddy.
2: So I am irate. Iran's been at war with us for 47 years. We finally have an opportunity that is a once-in-a-lifetime opportunity to take them out, to take mm-hmm. control, to finally sever this ridiculous, you know, where we're constantly responding to their outrage. Israel, if we don't want to finish the job, allow Israel to finish the job.
0: I don't think we will.
2: I just don't. You know, I was saying, give Trump time, give Trump time. He must know something we don't. But we have a military that is sitting. Why do we have a military? Why do we spend $1 trillion a year on a military that is just standing by, and we have them around, you know, it's kind of like someone burns your house down and we're asking the person that just burned down our home to put out the fire.
0: Mm-hmm.
2: How is that going to be in any way, shape, or form productive? You now have the Revolutionary Guards that are in control, clearly, and they're just as bad, if not worse, than the Ayatollahs. And we're negotiating against ourselves. You know, I know Donald Trump is the art of the deal. But one thing I'm sure he knows is you don't negotiate against yourself.
0: Mm-hmm. All right. We'll see how it rolls. I guess we'll know in a few days, right? Presumably.
2: Yeah.
0: All right. Great calls. I'm going to keep going to the calls, except my screen is all screwed up here, Mr. Producer. Everybody hold on 1 second, please. Okay, I think I got it back. All right. Let's go to Jim, Front Royal, Virginia, the great WMAL. How are you?
3: I'm doing great, Mark. Thanks for taking my call.
0: Thank you, sir.
3: I think we need to, I hate to say this, but I think a land war is the only way we're going to win this thing. The attitude of our enemy in this is death or die, you know, kill or be killed. They're not worried about bombs dropping on their heads. They just create new foxholes for them to jump into. We need to send in the Marines and the Army and just march them to the sea.
0: See that happening. I think the American people are just not ready to do that. What about arming the people of Iran? Why don't we do that? Reagan used to do that. He did it in Afghanistan. He did it in Nicaragua. He did it in Angola. He did it in other places. And it was very effective.
3: I agree. In fact, I've said for 6 years that what we all do with all the illegal immigrants in our country is to teach them how to shoot a gun, give them a gun, send them back to their countries, and take over their own government.
0: All right, but I'm talking about Iran right now.
3: No, I understand. I agree with you. Send, arm the Persians and have them come in right behind our soldiers. They're not, they haven't been trained.
0: We're not going to send soldiers. I'm just telling you, we're not going to do it.
3: Yeah.
0: Does it sound like we're going to do it?
3: No, but, you know, we have to learn the lessons of, 1,500 years of fighting with these people. What did the Crusaders do? They marched them out. They
0: killed
3: them.
0: But what bothers me is we have effectively taken out their Air Force and their Navy. They still have missiles, and they still have technology in their brains, between their ears. And you have a situation here like you don't have in many countries. You have a population of 92 million, 80 million of whom hate the government. And so this is very ripe for arming the people to take over the government, to destroy the regime. I think part of the problem is we have these isolationists, these Tucker Carlson types who are rooting against us, who are undermining our armed forces. He's not alone, of course. And they are more in bed with the Democrats and the Marxists and the Islamists than they are, you know, America first and promoting our a victory here. I mean, this is a forever war. If we don't defeat them, we're going to have a forever war on our hands. And I don't understand why so many of these buffoons don't understand that. Great calls. We're going to continue to take some. We'll be right back.

0: We talk a lot in this country about defending life, but the real question is this: what are we actually doing about it? 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
4: I'm meteorologist Ray Stajic with the Weather Channel. Mainly clear through this evening with a few clouds around. Overnight will drop into the upper 60s. Partial clouds. Wednesday, more heat. Sunshine, 92. Thursday, still.

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1: Well, overwhelmingly so far, in one form or another, the Levin audience here wants us to defeat this regime. Let's see how it goes. I'm taking them one at a time, one person at a time. Let's go to Lewis Pembroke Pines on Sirius XM Satellite. Yes, Lewis, what do you think?
2: Hey, Mark, thank you for taking my call.
1: Yeah.
2: I just put gas in my car. I'm in South Florida, and $4.59. Man, that's a lot of money for me. And I understand the Iran conflict and these
1: and
2: people
1: 3 years ago, it was costing you $5.11.
2: I understand. And listen, I'm okay with paying it for a couple, maybe a few more weeks, but it's going to start to hurt inflation. It's going to start to...
1: Here's my question. Have you ever read about the Greatest Generation and what they put up in World War II, what they put up with?
2: Yes. I grew up...
1: Hold on, let me just finish. You're really suffering that badly, Lewis? Is that it?
2: I endured a civil war. I lived through a civil war.
1: Okay, where are you from?
2: I was born in Nicaragua. My father was a lawyer at the
1: time. Hold on, slow down a second. So, you endured a civil war, and we're talking about

0: price of a gallon of gasoline, right?
1: Yeah, but Mark, but let me make my point.
0: Go ahead.
1: Look, my issue with this is I'm concerned that this is going to destroy Trump's presidency and the following people. The people.
0: Well, let's slow down a second, because you're moving too fast for me. Because I want to pin you down on a few things so you can explain yourself. Destroy the Trump presidency. So let's say this ends with a deal. How are the Democrats going to treat that deal? What are they going to say about the deal? Whatever the deal is, what are they going to say?
1: Yeah, listen, the Democrats are crazy. You're never
0: okay,
1: going to...
0: Okay, you got to play along so we can do this. So they're going to attack it if there's a deal. What if he literally defeats them in the next 60 days? I mean, we've already been, ceasefire for 2 weeks, for 6 weeks now? And defeats them. What are the Democrats going to say then?
1: They're never going to agree with it.
0: Correct.
1: They're never going to give him credit.
0: Because the fact that he decided to stop them from having nuclear weapons was all they needed. So if you really want to win the midterm elections, what is the best outcome in Iran?
1: Look, Mark, if they make a deal, do you really think that these people, these crazy people in Iran, are going to keep their deal?
0: Not for a minute. No, I don't think they'll honor it for a minute. No, I don't.
1: Okay, so what are we...
0: So they need to be defeated, is your point.
1: But they need... When are you going to... How many Islamists do we have to kill?
0: We don't have to kill any.
1: Oh, what do you mean? Oh, then how are we going to win this?
0: You said you were in a civil war in Nicaragua, weren't you? How many troops did we have in Nicaragua from the United States?
1: Let me tell you something. Reagan armed these Contras, right? These people were drunk. They couldn't fight. They didn't want to fight.
0: You're absolutely wrong. Maybe some of the ones that you knew were drunk, but he armed the Contras, and they did a hell of a job, actually. And then when Reagan left, Noriega's back because the Democrats wouldn't do a damn thing about him. He's got an iron grip on Nicaragua right now. But look, then your position is, okay, let him get nuclear weapons. Because what was your response to this?
1: Mark, if Trump loses...
0: Will you answer a question? I asked you a question. What would you have done if you're Trump and you think you need to deal with this because they're getting a nuclear weapon?
1: Listen, if they get a nuclear weapon, we die. I die. We all die.
0: Okay, so he had to do something about it, right?
1: Jesus Christ. We die. We all die. Okay.
0: I said okay, so he had to do something about it, right?
1: Okay, but he is doing something about it. But politically, there is an election that we're going to have, and he's going to lose power.
0: We're all aware of this, and I said to you, all right, thanks for your call. Mr. Producer, am I missing something? Going in circles here, man. I'm not trying to be rude, but we're going out left field, then we're going to the right field bleachers. I'm trying to bring you back. You and I agree that he needed to deal with it, and now we're talking about how do you end this, and you don't have an answer, or I can't figure it out, so I got to move on. I got a full board here. So nothing personal, Luis. Let's go to Scott, Colorado Springs, Colorado, on a Sirius XM satellite. How are you?
2: Yes, sir. I'm doing great. Thanks for taking my call.
0: Two quick points.
2: One, I think President Trump has absolutely earned the benefit of a doubt. So I'll continue to extend that to him. Two, I can't help but wonder, excuse me, as you see kind of what some describe as a conciliatory tone over in China, and now he's seemingly pushing back another deadline for Iran. People may question, okay, is he getting a little bit softer or backing away from his positions? And I just don't see it that way. I think he is going overboard in trying to demonstrate his willingness to
0: make a deal. All right, let's say we get a great deal. Is that okay?
2: The point I'm trying to make is I think he knows we're not going to get a good deal. At this point, he's setting the stage to just unleash.
0: Okay, but I don't disagree with you. I'm just saying, let's say we get a great deal. Is that a good thing?
2: Um,
0: In other words, let's think for ourselves. Let's put aside Trump. Let's say we get a so-called great deal. Is that a good thing? It's a problem, isn't it?
2: I don't think that at this stage a great deal exists, nor does Trump believe a great deal exists.
0: All right. You're right. A great deal does not exist in my view either. All right. Thank you for your call as well, Scott. Appreciate it. Let's go to Charles, Cleveland, Ohio, Sirius XM satellite. Charles, how are you?
3: I'm very good, and I really enjoy listening to you the last 20 years, and Victor Davis Hanson also. So I'm going to be very brief because I was told to be very brief and respect the other callers. I'm African American. The only reason I'm bringing that up is because if you listen to the mainstream media, they think that, you know, we're all Democratic and anti-Trump. But as far as the Iran war, I was 18 years old in 1979 when the Ayatollah, you know, took the prisoners, the hostages. Mm-hmm. And we should have been doing something about this for the past 47 years. So I wholly and wholeheartedly support Donald Trump. But one thing I would say is that, and this may be going on, we need to actually find a way to communicate to the Iranian people directly. I know they shut down their internet so that they couldn't hear the truth, what was going on, but we need to somehow drop paraphernalia, documents, or...
0: What should we tell
3: them? Be able to... Well, we need to tell them the truth. I mean, we need to tell them the fact that we are here to liberate them, to help them.
0: But hold on, Slana. Are we there to liberate them?
3: Yeah.
0: I don't hear anybody talking about that.
3: Well, exactly. I mean, because they're afraid to say regime change.
0: And yeah, because they'll be attacked like I'm attacked, but I don't really give a damn that I'm attacked, to be honest with you. Go ahead.
3: The thing is, what President Trump is doing, he's trying to, you know, secure peace and security for our nation for the next 100 years, and people are, you know, worried about the price of gasoline.
0: Yeah,
3: so,
0: it's very
3: weird. It's outrageous, but, you know, the other thing I'll just say...
0: And by the way, it's a very temporary increase. We all know that. Go ahead, I'm sorry.
3: Exactly. And no, I appreciate it. And I'll say very briefly, President Trump... He got a lot of the black vote during the last election. Mm-hmm. We know he's not up for a re-election, but I think, you know, whether it's J.D. Vance or Rubio, whoever it is, I think they need to focus on still trying to engage the black community. I've noticed that President Trump only has one African-American in his cabinet. We're here to support him. There's a lot more that we can do if given the opportunity. So, but again, thank you for allowing me to have an audience with you.
0: All right. Thank you, sir. Appreciate it. Let's keep going. Gene, Bend, Oregon. Hold on here. My screen is all screwed up. Sirius XM Satellite is wide awake tonight. Go right ahead, please.
4: Yeah. So I'm a war hawk. Have been ever since the Shah was deposed. I spent 2 years in Germany on a Czech border. And our nation has never been designed to be a world power. Our political will changes every 4 years. Remember what Bush the Younger said. We want to fight them over there so we don't fight them over here, and now we're fighting them over here. I'm a war hawk. We should take that island. But
0: right.
4: The world has been playing us for fools for over 100 years. We need to withdraw from NATO, withdraw from the UN, keep our big stick, keep the biggest Navy in the world, keep the strong, hardcore Marine Corps, and if you mess with us, you get the horn. And then we pull back. We need to pull all our troops back home and dominate this world economically, not militarily.
0: All right, my friend. All right. I appreciate your call very much. We'll be right back.
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0: I want to salute the administration, the president, and so forth. It's just announced the Justice Department is going to be creating an anti-Semitism advisory committee to provide recommendations on strategies to counter rising anti-Semitism in schools and local communities. You'll never get that out of a Democrat administration. Never. Never. So congratulations to the president, the attorney general, the whole kit and caboodle over there. It'll be led by our friend Leo Terrell, who's a very good man. Now, let me address this first here. I'm very excited about our new sponsored chapter. And I spoke to the founder the other day, and this is a man who really wants to help you, really is serious about doing the best he can to help you get the right Medicare program. So if you're turning 65 or are older, then I know you're like me and you're getting bombarded with Medicare spam. And as time goes on towards the fall, it gets horrendous. It gets overwhelming. So it's important to get ahead of this. This involves your life, your health, your finances. And of course, all this spam is annoying. It's confusing. Mailers, robocalls, ads targeted to you everywhere you watch and listen. They all claim different things. So what you need is to be able to go through this process without all the stress, with real, honest help from someone who knows what they're talking about. And that's what Chapter provides. That's what they're all about. And that's why you ought to call them. My friends at Chapter cut through the confusion and simplify the process. As a matter of fact, I had a call this week. I'm going to have a call next Monday on Memorial Day. And we're going to go through all of our coverage, my wife and me, all of our prescriptions. And we're going to see if we have the right program. And if not, we're going to make adjustments right now. And we're going to be very prepared. And that's what they'll do for you. 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All right, let's go back to some callers here if I can get my call page back up here. All right. Let us go to Tony, Clifton, New Jersey, the great WABC. Hi, Tony.
1: Hi, Mark. Good question tonight. My thought number one, yeah. I defer to William to Counselor Sherman in Total Warfare. And if you studied the Civil War, student of West Point, both him and my favorite Ulysses, they believed in total warfare. Without that, they could have never moved forward. In fact, even though they did have total warfare, there was still a lot of trouble down south that Ulysses and other presidents had to deal with. I insist on total warfare. Number two is my most important. No deal should be made like the president deferred to the request, to stop the war. When these countries that requested it, there was only one that was in the Abraham Accords, and that was the UAE. The rest of them aren't in the Abraham Accords. So what's going to happen and what needs to happen is that we don't have NATO anymore. But what we need is the same kind of world order and control that we have with the Abraham Accords. In other words, if anyone wants to get in on what's going on, the peace solution, the money-making solution, you need to go through a court.
0: I think first we have to literally defeat Iran. The only way we can ensure that they won't develop nuclear weapons in the future is to destroy the regime. Their scientists aren't going to forget this stuff. Their knowledge base isn't going to go away. And the only way to defeat the regime is for the people to rise up. And it is ridiculous to ask the people to rise up with their bare hands. They've already been through hell on earth, and so they need to be armed. And there is some reason or some element that apparently doesn't agree with that. And I'm sorry, but if you're going to tell people, rise up and take your country back, you need to help them with arms. We don't need to send in ground troops. You just don't. Tony, don't get mad. I got to go. Thanks for your call. Keep calling. All right. Let's go to Mary, Paducah, Kentucky, the great WKYX. Go.
2: Hey, Mark. Thanks for taking my call.
0: I think we
2: should continue the war. We should continue the war with Iran because we can't afford for them to get nuclear weapons. Mm-hmm. And the isolationist, I mean, we don't have the luxury we did in the Second World War of the Pacific and Atlantic Ocean protecting us because, you know, a ballistic missile doesn't care how far the ocean is, it can still hit you. So
0: you're right.
2: I think we should wipe out their regime and like you say, arm the Iranian people.
0: I mean, if there were ever a people that wanted to rise up, it's those people. They've demonstrated it three times, and this last time they lost 50,000 people in a matter of days. It's outrageous. It's disgusting what happened to those people. Mary, I'm with you, brother. You take care of yourself. Let's go to Bogota, Colombia, calling WMAL on the WMAL app. How are you, Blaze?
3: I'm fine, thank you, sir. Thank you for taking my call.
0: Got it.
3: My point is that President Trump is a person who has made his career around making deals, and I'm very much afraid, concerned that he may not understand the nature of this Islamic regime. This Islamic regime operates on a religious imperative that they don't make deals. They actually can't make a deal. If they think that Alice says they have to have nuclear weapons, then they have to have nuclear weapons. They can't make a deal. And it's an Islamic regime. And so when I don't know what President Trump thinks he's accomplishing when he speaks to the foreign minister or the president or the press, because those guys, they have no power. It's an Islamic regime. The power is the supreme leader. And I'm afraid that he's...
0: You're a law professor, too. Unfortunately, that music means we got to go. A hard break at the top of the hour. Thank you for calling, sir. Excellent call. In fact, all the calls have been excellent. We'll be right back.
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11: Iran might be playing with fire. I'm John Saucier, Fox News, as President Trump threatens again to resume strikes on Iran unless they agree to a deal in the next few days. Vice President J.D. Vance reacting at the White House.
12: But I will not say with confidence that we're going to reach a deal until we're actually signing a negotiated settlement here. And I think that it's ultimately up to the Iranians whether they are willing to meet us.
11: President Trump says he called off a round of strikes at the request of several countries in the Middle East. Police are still investigating that shooting at the Islamic Center in San Diego yesterday as a hate crime after two teenage suspects opened fire, killed three people, including a security guard. San Diego Police Chief Scott Wall says that guard exchanged fire with the shooters, saving the lives of over 100 children inside the mosque.
13: His actions, without a doubt, delayed, distracted, and ultimately deterred these two individuals from gaining access.
11: The security guard identified as Amin Abdullah, father of eight. The mother of one of the suspects reported her son missing as well as three guns. Police say hate speech was written on one of the weapons. President Trump's throwing his support behind a Republican challenger in a contested Texas Senate race. Here's Fox's Jared Halpern at the White House.
14: The president is boosting Texas Attorney General Ken Paxton's bid to become the state's next senator. Paxton is challenging sitting Republican Senator John Cornyn in this month's GOP primary. In a social media post, President Trump says Paxton is tested at the highest and most difficult levels. The endorsement is a setback for Cornyn's reelection bid. The president says Cornyn is a good man, but was not supportive of me when times were tough. Whichever Republican advances in the primary will face Democrat state lawmaker James Tallarico in November's general election. At the White House, Jared Halpern, Fox News.
11: Jared, thank you. 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
11: Evacuation orders remain in place from the wind-driven wildfire that's destroyed one home in Simi Valley, California. Officials say just over 24 hours after the Sandy fire ignited, it had already burned nearly 1,400 acres. It was only 5% contained. The cause of this fire remains under investigation, but there are some reports a driver operating a tractor may have struck a rock, causing a spark that ignited those flames. Coast Guard officials say a shipwrecked sailor may have started California's largest active wildfire when he fired flares in an effort to get rescued. The Santa Rosa fire, in this case, scorched more than 16,000 acres and caused officials to close Santa Rosa Island and Channel Islands National Park to the public. One American testing positive for Ebola. With an outbreak in the Democratic Republic of the Congo, the State Department is now raising its travel advisory for the DRC to level 4. That means do not travel.
17: There are worrisome signs. We are told that this Ebola outbreak could be worse than the last, which was back in 2018. The early indications are that this particular strain of Ebola is resistant to vaccination, and it is spreading very quickly inside Africa. The State Department taking the threat very seriously. They are strongly urging Americans not to travel to the DRC, Sudan, or Uganda for any reason, and to reconsider all travel to Rwanda. Now a U.S. missionary organization confirming an American, Dr. Peter Stafford, has tested positive for the virus. He remains in the DRC.
11: And that's Fox's Jillian Turner reporting. The CDC issuing formal quarantine orders for two passengers from a cruise ship hantavirus outbreak who are currently hospitalized at the University of Nebraska Medical Center in Omaha. They're among 18 total passengers being assessed at the facility special unit. The remaining 16 individuals asked to stay through the end of May. The CDC did not immediately clarify why only two of the exposed passengers were placed under strict quarantine orders. I'm John Saucier, and this is Fox News.
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24: I'm meteorologist Ray Stajic with the Weather Channel. Mainly clear through this evening with a few clouds around. Overnight will drop into the upper 60s. Partial clouds. Wednesday, more heat. Sunshine, 92. Thursday, still up near 90. But some afternoon showers and thunderstorms are likely.
0: Found it. Here we go. The president posted this last night. Became aware of it today because the War Powers Act vote in the U.S. Senate that's been taking place, they had a preliminary vote 50-47, which he lost. But a lot of the Republican senators, or at least enough of them, were not there. You should know right now in the race in the 4th Congressional District in Kentucky between Gowran and Massey. Gowran, it's early yet, but it is what it is, has a very significant lead. It looked like about 13 points. So we shall see. We're going to keep an eye on that one. In the end, Massey basically was saying he was running against the Israeli lobby. I don't get it. These guys are kind of nuts anymore. But no, he was running against Trump. He didn't want to, but Trump was definitely running against him, if you will. And so I had written this a couple of months ago on the War Powers Act because I think what Congress is doing is outrageous, quite frankly, from a constitutional perspective. And a lot of constitutionalists agree with me. So I had posted this, and the president reposted it last night. The truth about war powers. Fact. No president of either party has accepted the constitutionality of the 1973 War Powers Act. Every president is viewed it as a violation of separation of power. The president's Article 2 plenary power to run foreign policy and his authority as commander-in-chief. Fact. The Supreme Court has never ruled on the act's constitutionality and likely never will. Indeed, Congress itself is split on the issue, with Democrats supporting Democrat presidents and Republicans supporting Republican presidents. The War Powers Act is nothing but a political tool used by members of Congress, typically against the president of the opposite party. And their arguments mostly switch from one side to the other, depending on who the president is. Fact. The first draft of the Constitution of the United States provided that Congress would have the power to make war. The delegates at the Constitutional Convention rejected that language and changed it to declare war, intentionally watering it down because they did not believe a body with numerous members was institutionally capable of making such decisions. Well, that by God is true. Fact, to declare war does not result in making war. For example, if Congress were to declare war and a president refused to accept such a declaration, Congress can't force the commander-in-chief to execute such a war. Congress declaring war, which it has done a mere 11 times, mostly during World War II, since the nation's founding, is essentially the highest means by which it can proclaim its support for a war. It is not a condition precedent to making war, and never has been. Fact, the only power Congress has to prevent a military operation is the power of the purse. That said, a president who is commander-in-chief has authorized military action will not sign such a bill, for it's intended to prevent what he has already commanded. Therefore, Congress would need a two-thirds majority of both houses to override his veto. In other words, a president has broad power to take military action. It seems to be growing. Gallrein at 57%, Massey at 43%. Again, there's a lot of vote that hasn't counted yet, but we're talking about a congressional district. I don't know how he's going to make that up. Do you, Mr. Producer? I don't think so. And then last fact on this War Powers Act, other than the vice president, the president is the only federal official elected by the entirety of the people. In addition to the institutional impossibility of war powers and decisions in the hands of a multi-member body like Congress, the president is the only official who is elected to, among other things, serve as commander-in-chief. Now, this is the bottom line, the short answer to those who keep bringing up the War Powers Act and so forth. Now, I want to make it clear, this call board, we have 8 slots for 8 callers, and it has been full all night. It's full most nights, but it got filled up right away when I posed the question about Iran. And I understand this isn't a scientific poll of any kind, but it's clear that almost every single caller, as best as I can discern, that we've spoken to wants us to finish the job. Finish the job. Let's go to Jeffrey in Georgia, the great WFLA. How are you?
1: Great. Because your comments here on the War Powers Act is exactly why I listen to you, Mark. Listen, I live in an area where we had a football coach, Bobby Bowden, who used to do a lot of fakes to win a lot of football games. I think the president ought to keep going ahead and having all these discussions about what they're going to do. In the meantime, the United States generals, hopefully they're creative, get in there with the Kurds, make a deal with them that this time they'll keep. Allow the Kurds to make a incursion into Iran to draw these Islamic radicals into fighting the Kurds, and we and Israel give them air support and take out their military on the ground.
0: I kind of like that idea. Yeah, that's not a bad idea, whether it's the Kurds, the Iranians, or even others. Arm them and give them the air support, give them the tactical, information that they need, the satellite information to target. I mean, we've kind of been in this ceasefire, what now, Jeffrey, about 6 weeks? I think this would have been over already if we had perhaps done that. This isn't a criticism of anybody. I'm just giving my own opinion. Excellent call, my friend. Thank you. Let's go to Chip, Alexandria, Virginia, the great WMAL. Chip, go right ahead, please.
2: Hello, Mark. As I listen to the callers, I get somewhat disconcerted when I compare our present population with the World War II generation. And when I hear people whining about $5 gas and, maybe 2 more months and blah, blah, blah. And if they would really be whining if they experience a nuclear attack, but that doesn't even enter their mind.
0: You know, your point is a very, very important point. And I think the reason for this is we feel so safe and comfortable here. Because we are safe and comfortable, but we are not safe and comfortable from a nuclear missile. And you're so right. And so I think people just don't want to believe that it's a threat. They don't want to believe it's possible, particularly when you have an entire party, the Democrat Party, many in the media, and these isolationist neo-fascists going on and on and on about, they weren't going to threaten us. Oh, they were forever away. Oh, and on and on and on. In other words, they give them a reason to hang on to in disbelief. But they better believe these sort of things, because you're right. The only way to prove them wrong is for a nuclear missile to hit the United States.
2: That's about it. The other thing, though, is we need solidarity. World War II, there was a lot of objection to getting into the war and all that. But after Pearl Harbor, everybody came together, and it was not a question of send the troops in. Their sons went. They went. And that's the, we're too soft on it. I'm a Vietnam veteran, so I'm a little old to go. But this is important enough, I would be willing to. But I just worry, because it seems like we've lost that solidarity, and we've got a bunch of lazy, just completely spoiled people that are, oh, it's $5 a gallon. Well, no, I'm not going to put up with that. And it's crazy.
0: Or I want free food. Or I want free housing. Or I want this. Or I want that, even though they haven't earned it. Or that guy's too rich. Take his money. Give it to me or give it to somebody else. I know where you're coming from, Chip. And I want to thank you for your service, man. God bless you. Terrific. We'll be right back.
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15: 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Now, seeing my grandson out on the water, it means everything to me. Watching him and taking in the blue waves, the sea breeze, the blurry horizon.
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0: I'll make a deal with you in the audience, people who are calling. We'll do this till the bottom of the hour, and then we'll move on. But the phone board has been slammed since the moment I opened my mouth and encouraged you to call in. And I want to get to as many of you as I can. And it's obvious in this audience, which is admittedly conservative, but it's pro-Trump and pro-MAGA. And you've been with me a long time. You want this job finished. You want this regime destroyed. And you're extremely patriotic. I'm very proud of all of you, by the way. You don't have to share my opinion. Simply don't. That's not the point of this exercise. We keep hearing about polls, and I want to know where the base stands. Let's see. Let's go to Steve, Woodbridge Township, New Jersey, the great WABC. Go right ahead, please.
1: Hey, Mark.
0: Steve,
1: count me in on the side. Can you hear me, Mark?
0: Yes, sir. Sorry.
1: Mark, can you hear me?
0: Yes,
1: okay,
0: sir.
1: Okay. Count me in. Let's go in and take it out. Take them out. Finish the job with the help of our allies here, Israel. I heard years ago, and you probably have more insight here. I'm understood with all the weaponry and the intelligence they have. They could finish the job themselves. However, we shouldn't abandon our ally. They know Israel, the Israelis. They know where going on the ground, where these skunks are hiding, can get the weapons to the good Iranians, and we just have to back them up in the air. Right? I think President Trump is concerned about two things. He's concerned about civilian casualties, and if we wreck the joint, we own it. We can't worry about that. I think as you've noted, World War II, Japan, all right? This is like a conflict, but still, it's the same thing. We've got to eliminate this enemy. I agree with what that guy said a few callers ago. I'm a year younger than him when this Iranian regime took power. All right, they've been a thorn in our side, and I do believe they'll get nukes. They'll use them, if not as a dirty bomb. So there is no doubt in my mind with our ally Israel, we could end this real quick. Mark, this isn't really even a war if you think about it. They're not fighting back, right? When they
0: You're
1: do
0: right.
1: launch, they're hitting.
0: All right, stop there. That is a great point. That is a great point. They're certainly not hitting our country or fighting back. This is a great point. Go ahead. I'm sorry.
1: Let me also add this. I've been with you since you started Sunday afternoons on WABC.
0: Wow, 24 years, Rich? How long has that been? 24 years, man. That's very kind of you.
1: I met you at Bookends in 2005. You signed my book, your first book that you put out with the Men in Black. We talked a little bit. I still have that. But let me say this, and I'll end on this note. For the last 6 years, so since the big guy left, nobody does this better than you. Keep up the good work. Okay?
0: Oh, you're really sweet. Thank you. It's a great honor. It's a great honor. All right, let's go to, I'm trying to hit all parts of the country. Let us go to George, Chicago, Illinois, the great WLS. How are you, George?
2: I'm good, Mark. How are you?
0: Very well. Thank you, sir. Go ahead.
2: Two options, Mark.
0: Yeah.
2: Knowing the president wants to inflict, win the battle war, I suggest inflicting financial harm with limited actual harm might be a really good approach. Two of them. One,
0: yeah.
2: Commandeer a tanker, an oil tanker owned by Iran, loaded with oil, commandeer it and take it off to Europe or wherever and give it to people, the countries that need it, every 2 to 4 days until they agree to surrender. Second point, destroy an Iranian oil storage tank every 2 to 4 days and repeat as necessary. Same thing.
0: Mm-hmm.
2: Just beat them with 1,000 lashes as opposed to destroying the entire infrastructure or waiting forever, which is a bad idea.
0: Mm-hmm. I agree. That's not a bad idea. And we got a great Treasury Secretary who could do it too. All right, brother. Thank you for your call. Jody, Wichita, Kansas, the great KNSS. How are you?
3: Doing fine, Mark. Thanks. First of all, negotiation means one thing and one thing only. Give us your uranium and set a deadline. And I don't mean 3 weeks. I don't mean 3 days. 24 to 48 hours, because we know they're not going to do it. and then start bombing again, with the major target being the Revolutionary Guard. Go after them hard, and then arm the people. And then the final thing is you turn Israel loose, period.
0: I think that would do it, Steve. I think that's a great idea. Thank you, my friend. Let's go to Joseph, Fairfield, Connecticut, Sirius XM Satellite. Go right ahead, please.
4: Hello, Mark. Remember we spoke about the just war doctrines?
0: I do. Yeah, you're a sharp dude. I remember you.
4: So, Professor Joe, I used to speak with you many years ago also. But I think it's a mistake if people underestimate the strategy of this great president, President
0: Well,
4: Donald
0: let me
4: Trump.
0: Ask you this. What is the strategy the next 72 hours?
4: Well, I think he's waiting. Remember, there's the Gerald Ford has just come back from 11 months out, and that naval group has to be redeployed, and it'll be going out there.
0: No, that would take a month or two, so that's not going to happen.
4: Right. Well, I think there's two groups out there now already.
0: There are two groups, and there's plenty of firepower.
4: Right. So I think he's just holding off, waiting for the right time, because as I remember last week, they said that that Iran had allowed some ships to go through. Now, how did they control the straits? By the mines? So to eliminate, to remove those mines, underwater mines, that really at three levels, is the subsurface, there's the floating ones, that's taking some time. That's the only way they can be controlling the straits. Because if we control the straits, then why aren't these
0: Concern is the closer we get to these midterm elections, and that has a big impact on the White House, the Republicans, and so forth, the harder this is going to get for us. And so I slightly disagree with you, Joseph, which is blanker, get off the pot. That's it.
4: No,
0: I don't think. See, what troubles me a little, and this isn't about Trump or anything else, what troubles me a little bit is they were on their back militarily after about 3.5 weeks, and then we stopped. They're on their back. Use the tri-leg stool. Military, economic, and arm the people. We're not arming the people. I don't know why. We can't find them. That's not the first time that's happened. We find enough and we train them. And there are people who support the prince, the would-be Shah, who would be there for 100 days and then turn it over to a democratic society, whatever it is. Whatever it is. I mean, there are opposition groups in there. And I just wonder if our CIA is up to it. I know it was up to it under Bill Casey. I know it was up to it in the Reagan era. But this was a very, very important part of the Reagan doctrine, which is why we never sent troops into these places. We armed friendlies against the enemy. All right, Joseph, sorry, I got to run. We'll be right back.

0: Are you waking up in the morning with a sore jaw, headaches, ringing in your ears, all because you're grinding and clenching your teeth at night? 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
4: I'm meteorologist Ray Stajic with the Weather Channel. Mainly clear through this evening with a few clouds around. Overnight will drop into the upper 60s. Partial clouds. Wednesday, more heat. Sunshine, 92. Thursday, still up near 90. But some afternoon showers and thunderstorms are likely.
5: 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Watching him and taking in the blue waves, the sea breeze, the blurry horizon.
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4: My name is Juanita Segura, and I was diagnosed in November of 2014 with non-small cell lung cancer. The first time I heard about biomarker testing was actually my husband. 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
6: I'm Dr. Jorge Gomez, thoracic medical oncologist at the Mount Sinai Hospital. 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
1: MMA. I've been watching MMA for 20 years when they used to fight, maybe more than 20 years. Like outside of Las Vegas, they used to put up chicken wire. You might have a 420-pound guy fighting a guy who's about 210 pounds. The rules were limited. It's much, much better now. It's great, as a matter of fact. So I've been a fan. The next thing I know, all these hosts are fans of MMA and UFC in particular. Remember that misproducer I told you about 15 years ago? What the hell's going on here? No, it's easy to get caught up in it. I really, really love it. If it's not my favorite sport, it's one of them. And same with football. One of the reasons is I can't do it. I always admire people who do things I cannot do. I've mentioned this in the past when our house in Virginia was built almost 25 years ago. I would go out there every day, every other day on the weekends, and I would just watch these construction workers. They are amazing. Amazing. You know, I work with my brain. That's okay to a point, but these guys work with their hands and their brains, and you got to work with them in a coordinated way. I mean, it's just incredible. These guys on the roofs, I can't, the bricklayers, all of you, it's just incredible. The plumbers, the electricians, just incredible. Even guys today, the HVAC guys, you know, the this guy, the that guy, they're just incredible. And not only that, they do a lot of the same thing every day, day in and day out, and they have great attitudes, the vast majority of them. They like what they're doing. That's America. That really is. Not these a-holes running around in the streets, you know, with scarves covering their face, talking about destroying America. This is disgusting to me. I'll give you another one. You'll laugh. I love

0: going to pizzerias, I'll kind of sit in the corner. I'll get a steak sandwich typically because, you know, I'm lactose intolerant, or I'll get a weird pizza with no cheese, which is kind of a killer. But nonetheless, I watch these guys spin the dough into pizzas. Now, for them, it's nothing, I get. But for me, it's like, that is cool, cool, and cool again. Really? Very cool. I'll give you another one. Our trucker buddies. I watch these guys drive these 18-wheel. I don't know how you do it. My wife and I, we were in, where was it? Somewhere in Florida. Key West. Right at the tip of the southern point of Florida. These streets are narrow, okay? This guy's in an 18-wheeler because he's got to deliver the food, you know, for the restaurants and some cafes. So I yelled out of this window. I said, how the hell do you do that? And he smiled at me and he threw up his hands. He said, it becomes second nature. I'd be scared to death. Or these pilots, or these, have you ever thought about how the hell do these massive planes, these jets, get off the ground? I know there's all kinds of physics, but not to me. I'm going, holy mackerel, how do they get this in the air and keep it in the air? So all these things fascinate me. They all fascinate me. I'll give you another one. When I look at a gemstone in a ring, I wonder, what gem is it? I figure it out because I kind of collect gems, and then I think, where did this come from? Well, Mark, it came from the jewelry store. No, that's not what I'm talking about. This had to be mined somewhere, out of a mountain, out of a valley, out of a river. And they typically are very, very distant places, distant from civilization. And the people who live there are the ones mining these things. Whether it was Australia with their yellow diamonds, pink diamonds, which they don't really have available anymore, or things of that sort. The continent of Africa has a zillion types of magnificent gems. Brazil as well, and obviously parts of Asia and Europe, but just the United States, of course. I always wonder, mining is a tough, tough thing to do. Whether you're mining for gems or coal or whatever, it's just a tough, tough job. So my mind goes there like, I wonder where this is. I wonder where this took place. And then to cut it, polish it, it's just these things I find incredible. Want to hear one more? I'll look at like a bag of potato chips. I'll think to myself, okay, somebody had to grow the potatoes, somebody had to harvest the potatoes, somebody had to peel the potatoes, or a machine they had to operate and slice them, and then, you know, cook them in oil, and then put them in a bag, and then put them in a truck, and somebody's driving the truck, and that's how my mind works. It's weird, I know, but it puts things in perspective. You understand what I mean? So when people say, socialism. Socialism is just a bunch of left-wing goons and thugs who try to take over that entire commercial process, commerce, and do it for political reasons and political results. So, of course, they're going to create economic chaos, economic dislocation. They're going to create not enough supply and too much demand. Dislocation, economic dislocation. All right. Right now it's about 56% to 44% Galrine is leading Messy Massey. Massey decided his best move was to run against the Jews in AIPAC and Israel, and now Miriam Adelson's supposed to be the enemy, and of course I'm always the enemy. These people are stupid. Stupid. The gold story, right, is about who's buying and how fast they're draining the market. That's the gold story. In 2025, global gold demand, well, the price has hit dozens of new all-time highs. Did you know that? One after another after another. It was central banks, institutions, and serious investors moving out of paper and into physical metal. Central banks have been buying at record levels. Wall Street's pouring billions of dollars back into gold investments. And in the U.S., demand for coins and bars and physically backed gold has surged because people are diversifying, because they know that printing trillions and trillions of dollars every year is disastrous. Disastrous. Meanwhile, mine supply, remember I'm talking about mining and so forth? Well, I watch this show Gold Rush all the time. I just enjoy it. But you can see how frustrating it can be for people, too. A lot of it's hit and miss, and the machinery breaks, and on and on. It's a slow process. It's a complicated process. That grew just 1%. 1% despite all this demand. And you can't print gold. 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And the thing is, the goal is to protect what you earn. What you earn. As an individual, you can't control what the Treasury does. You can't control what the Fed does. You can't control what Congress does, the fiscal irresponsibility. You vote. Maybe you're even an activist. But you got to look at your own finances and make sure you're protected. So if these knuckleheads don't get things under control, you'll be okay. In fact, you may even flourish depending on how you do it. That's how a lot of these guys get rich. They have all these funds that they're investing for other people. I mean, they're licensed and all the rest, but it's the how you treat money. And in your own life, it's also how you treat money and what you do with money and your investments. So diversification, to me, is truly the key. That's the key as far as I'm concerned. All right, President Trump, outside the ballroom again. I want to pick up where we left off on Iran. Cut five, go.
1: We have to have a safe country. We have to have a great country. We have to make sure that Iran doesn't get a nuclear weapon. All of the things that you see me fighting for so hard. And it's always tough. You know, we're negotiating with Iran, and then you have the Democrats, I call them the Democrats, putting in a bill that Trump should immediately stop. You know how it is to negotiate with a country where you're beating them badly? They come to the table, they're begging to make a deal, because they're begging to make a deal. I hope we don't have to do the war, but we may have to give them another big hit. We may have to give them another big hit. I'm not sure yet. You'll know very soon. But how do you feel when you're negotiating? You're winning every point, and they say, but in Washington, they want to stop you from negotiating. They want to stop you, and it's only political. It's the Democrats. They're dumb. It's a new name. It's a very accurate name. So I'm in the middle of a negotiation. I'm saying you cannot have a nuclear weapon, and it comes over the wire that the Democrats want to stop Trump from further negotiations.
0: What he's talking about is the War Powers Act. They're pushing to force us effectively to surrender, to withdraw our troops, to withdraw all of our military, not so much troops, but the military, the Air Force, the Navy, right in the middle of this. He's saying, here I am negotiating, and they're telling me I've got to stop effectively and pull out our forces. That is crazy. They are crazy. I'll be right back.
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0: We on, Rich? Yep, go.
1: Okay, I didn't hear you, obviously.
0: All right, folks. CNN is over there in Iran, of course. They like to say they're talking to some people who aren't controlled by the government, but most of them are. So basically, it would be like CNN being in the Third Reich, you know, or something like that. It's really grotesque. It's truly grotesque. We'll take a few more calls, and next hour we're probably going to move on to a different subject. Even though the calls are loaded up here, and they've been all night, when I talk about Iran, and to a person, if I'm hearing correctly, you want the Iranian regime defeated. You've had enough. I've had enough. But even more importantly, I think the Iranian people and the people in the Middle East have had enough. And I noticed now one person called to say Israel dragged us into the war. Israel wants to continue the war. And so with the president's in charge, the president's calling the shots. It's not Israel. So I want to thank you. We're not getting the usual, you know, not the usual online anti-Semites and woke right neo-fascists and those people, because you're good people. Let's go to Robert, Tallahassee, Florida, the great WFLA. Go. Okay, we have a new list. Let's see if I got it. Doesn't appear. Okay, here it is. Sorry, folks. Here we go. Let's go to Leonard, Russellville, Arkansas, the great KARV, Tom Cotton Country. How are you?
2: Yes. Hello, the great one.
0: Hello, I have a question.
2: Why are we stopping and they are not? Every day they're doing something that is not good. Their oil wells are still pumping. They're just loading them on railway cars and taking them by train up to China. And you look at Turkey's sending them money and medical supplies and food across the border. They're not stopping. Their pumps are still pumping. All we're doing is buying them time. They're going to get a nuclear weapon if we don't stop. We're not fighting a snake. We're fighting a hydra. We cut the head off, but seven more go back. This has got to stop. We've got to stop them.
0: I agree. This regime needs to go. How are we going to contain this regime when their ideology is kill, and if you die killing, so be it? Here's what I posted just now, and I want you to know about this, Leonard, because you're very sharp. You've obviously been reading about what Turkey's doing and China's doing and all the rest of it. Here's the thing. They can't make a deal that sticks because their ideology doesn't allow it. They believe that Allah is directing them, and so they will murder, they will rape, they will torture, they will lie, they will cheat, they will destroy, they will conquer. That's what it is. That's their ideology. It's 7th century. It's barbaric. It's primitive. So even if they sign the greatest of great deals, that's where they're coming from. So we in the West, well, we'll contain them. How are we going to contain them? You know, people say they don't like forever wars, and yet that's all they ever want are forever wars. They don't want victory. You're saying you want a victory, correct?
2: Exactly. That's the only way we're going to defeat them is to take them out completely. You can't, you know, the embers of a fire are going to blow back if the wind blows. And if we just walk away from a burning fire and let the embers reignite, that's what's going to happen.
0: All right, Leonard, let me ask you a question. Are you Jewish?
2: No, but I read the Bible regularly.
0: All right. I'm making a point. Are you Israeli?
2: Well, I'm for the Israelis. I wish Trump would listen to Benjamin Netanyahu.
0: But I mean, are you part of the Israeli lobby? What I'm talking about sarcastically are the Tucker Carlson types and the Megyn Kelly types and the Piers Morgan types who think the Jews and the Israelis have dragged us into this. If we don't put an end to this regime, sadly, we're going to learn the hard way that nobody's dragged us into anything, that we finally have to put our foot down. For 47 years, they've attacked us. Not Israel, us. They've killed American Marines, American Army personnel, infantry. You're a good man. Good man, Leonard. I'm going to let Tom Cotton know. Leonard from Arkansas, Russellville, good man. God bless you, brother. Here's a fantastic group, International Fellowship of Christians and Jews. When we talk about Israel, we're not just talking about a place. You just heard Leonard. In the Bible, we're talking about a people connected to a promise made by God, one he's never broken and one that continues even today. Because God's character doesn't change. What he begins, he sustains. What he promises, he fulfills. That matters right now. In Israel, families run to shelters as sirens sound. This isn't just a crisis, it's a call to respond. And for Christians and Jews, caring for each other, that's rooted in the Bible. It's not rooted in politics, it's rooted in a higher authority. It's rooted in trust in a God who keeps his word. So we don't stay distant. We step in. 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
6: No resumption of hostilities yet. I'm Tom Rigotti, Fox News. The president claims the U.S. is nearing a peace deal with Iran after postponing a strike on the regime. Fox's Aisha Hosni in D.C. with the latest.
7: The Trump administration is letting talks with Iran play out, even as the vice president says it's not always clear what the regime's negotiating position is.
8: Maybe the Iranians aren't themselves quite clear in what direction they want to go to. They also are just a fractured country.
7: It comes after the president took his finger off the trigger Monday at the behest of Gulf allies.
9: I was an hour away. We were all set to go. You're talking about yesterday.
10: Yes.
9: We were going to be striking very, it would have been happening right now.
7: The president giving an update during an impromptu tour of construction of the White House ballroom as Senate Republicans struggle to include funding for the project in their reconciliation bill.
6: The president again says he was, quote, just an hour away from striking Iran, but allies now say they're making progress in negotiations. Primary night in Kentucky where polls are now closed earlier today. President Trump once again criticized Congressman Thomas Massie.
9: Thomas Massie's a terrible congressman. He's been a terrible congressman from day one. Dealing with him is just a horrible. I don't think he's a Republican. I think he's actually a Democrat. He's not a libertarian. You know, sometimes they say he's really a Democrat.
6: Massey is one of President Trump's most vocal GOP critics. He's being challenged by former Navy SEAL and Trump-backed candidate Ed Gallrain in Kentucky's 4th Congressional District. President Trump continues.